0: in Beijing. Anthony Trotter, ABC News, Tokyo.
1: Alberta Premier Danielle Smith became emotional yesterday while arguing that the province should remain in Canada despite frustrations with Ottawa. Speaking at a virtual assembly on Alberta's future, Smith said residents feel hurt by federal policies affecting energy, affordability, and provincial autonomy. Albertans will vote October 19th on whether to remain in Canada or move toward a second binding referendum to begin the process of separation. The past and present of Canada's Air Force came together at 15 Wing Moose Jaw. The base marked 86 years since the Battle of Britain, a fight that included more than 100 Canadian pilots. Our Jacob Bamauer reports.
2: A flyover crossed the sky and bagpipes played below as people gathered to remember the Canadians who fought in one of World War II's most pivotal battles. For student pilot Ria Panishtia, the ceremony was also a reminder.
3: You remember why you're here, why you're in uniform. And to me, that's a very special reminder. This is something I've wanted to do my whole life.
2: 117 Canadian pilots crossed the Atlantic in 1940 to help defend Britain from Nazi Germany. 23 never made it home. At 15 Wing Moose Jaw, I'm Jacob Bamhauer.
1: Running a marathon is hard enough. Terry Fox was doing roughly one every day with a prosthetic that wasn't built for running. As Canadians take part in Terry Fox runs, his niece Jessie Alder says old footage really puts his marathon of hope into perspective.
4: Terry had to alter his running gait in order to swing his heavy leg through. So he did two hops on his left foot in order to swing his heavy leg through. So the pain and the pressure that was put on his stump.
1: Fox kept that pace going for 143 straight days. She says seeing longer stretches of him running showed her just how physically demanding the Marathon of Hope really was. While there weren't any awards handed out to Saskatchewan artists at this year's CCMAs, two artists received something better than a trophy. Rokenville's Jess Moskaluk and Hudson Bay's Kelsey Kulik will both be heading to the Grand Ole Opry this fall. Kulik says she found out while in Saskatoon.
5: I'm going to be playing the Grand Ole Opry, getting my debut.
1: Kulik will make her Opry debut November 21st, while Moskaluk's is set for October 29th. Zach Cregger's Resident Evil is giving the North American box office a boost in its first weekend. Sony Pictures says the film has earned an estimated $60 million in ticket sales from more than 3,600 locations in the U.S. and Canada. This marks a franchise best, surpassing most previous films in their entire domestic runs. The latest local news is as close as your phone. Check out CJME.com and CKOM.com, Saskatchewan's homepages for news. In Regina and southern Saskatchewan tonight, a few clouds and a low of 7. Tomorrow, mainly sunny and a high of 21. Tuesday, sunny and a high of 23. In Saskatoon and central Saskatchewan tonight, clear and a low of 10. Tomorrow, sunny and a high of 22. Tuesday, sunny and a high of 26. 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I'm Roman Haydar.
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8: Well, the announcement this week of the expansion of that Bell AI data center just outside of Regina is one that has garnered a lot of conversation. You and I talked about this a fair bit on the show yesterday. We had open lines on this. And I think it's safe to say that the opinion is very divided on this. You've got some people that are all in. You've got some people that are all out. And then you've got a number of people who are tentative, somewhere in the middle, saying, look, there's definitely some good that comes with this. There's some concerns that I have, and there's some questions. Yesterday, we heard from the provincial NDP. They basically said, look, there's enough questions here that need to be answered that we think this should be stopped altogether until we can get the answers and satisfy some of the concerns that Saskatchewan residents have. This is, in some ways, a bit of a deja vu conversation, because if you remember, it was back this spring when this topic first came up and we discussed it. But it's been revived now, given the fact that this large expansion to the project has been announced. NDP leader Carla Beck is joining me now in studio to talk a little bit about their concerns and why they came out with the statement that they did yesterday. Carla, welcome to the show.
9: Thanks, Evan. Good to be here.
8: Good to have you here. So maybe just lay out for us, just to start, the concern that took you to a podium and a microphone yesterday to speak out against this AI data center.
9: Yeah. As you mentioned, we had raised a number of these concerns going back to the spring with the original announcement of the hyperscale data center in the RM of Sherwood. And then outlined a list of questions, really, that Saskatchewan people had, that we had about that project. With the announcement, the latest announcement, quadrupling of that project and the power usage, without the original questions being answered, layered over with some, you know, larger, questions about AI regulation, we felt that it was the time to call for a full scale moratorium on these projects until we can start to answer, some of the outlying questions that still exist from the original announcement back in the spring, but certainly the increased questions and concerns that people have with this latest announcement, and again, the quadrupling of the scale of that project.
8: I've kind of accumulated my own list of questions that people have asked either on this program or different guests that we've had on the show since that original announcement was made. Mm-hmm. What do you see, Carla, as the biggest questions that you don't feel have either A, been answered or answered to a satisfactory level?
9: Yeah, I think the overall question is the value, the benefit for Saskatchewan people. Where is the net benefit of this project? I think a lot of the concerns also center around power usage and power generation and how this might impact power rates in the province when at a time when people are already struggling to pay their power. Again, you know, the scale of the power usage of this facility that's been proposed is a third of the entire power usage in peak power usage in this province. This is a scale that now we're talking about gigawatts. We were talking about megawatts. We're now into gigawatts. You know, I think these are very, very important questions that people have that haven't been answered. And I would say to the provincial government, if they think that by ducking the questions, this goes away, it doesn't. I think it just adds to the confusion and the concern that people have. And I think these concerns are going to get louder and louder. We put out a petition yesterday that already is up to almost 2,000 names on that petition. It's growing very, very quickly. And these concerns are not just here in Saskatchewan. We, you know, there are some very big, high-profile concerns that we've heard internationally right now. This is the time to make sure that we've got the right regulations, that we've got a framework for, you know, which projects we would potentially say yes to or say no to. You know, that's not what we had. We're trying to find some reasonable space here on this. I don't think that we are served by a AI good, AI bad, discussion, but, you know, the force at which, the speed at which the government has plowed forward without answering questions, I think it really pushed us to understanding that we need a moratorium until some of these questions are answered.
8: There's a couple of things that you've said there, Carla, that I think are worth digging into. Your point, Carla Beck is our guest, the NDP leader for our province. The point that you made about this is not unique to Saskatchewan, the discussion of data centers, AI data centers, is literally happening. I mean, you can look at it in the States from San Antonio to New York. You can look at it overseas. I mean, this is a big discussion. There's no question. Can we just talk power usage for a second? Because when the announcement was made in the spring, I talked with the minister, the provincial minister. I talked with Rupen Pandya from Sask Power, asked the questions, does this compromise the power, the baseload grid? Does this compromise Saskatchewan in terms of increased rates? I was getting the answer, no. Now we're hearing this expansion comes under this new data center framework where they have to bring their own power. You're feeling like the answer hasn't adequately been answered on the power usage question yet?
9: Absolutely not. And as I've said this yesterday, I don't think we can extricate this decision from the surprise decision that the government foisted on the people of this province last year around burning coal in perpetuity in Saskatchewan, something that we know that is going to potentially double power rates for people in this province. I think that there are a lot of questions that need to be answered. And again, I would say to the government, by hiding and ducking and just making announcements and not being accountable to people in this province, this is not going away. These concerns are going to get louder and louder. And frankly, this is a government that seems to think that they're not accountable, don't have to answer these questions. They do. And we're going to continue to hold them accountable. We're going to continue to call for this moratorium, and we're going to continue to demand answers for the people of the province.
8: This discussion has a bit of a balance to it. And I actually did a commentary on our station today about this. The questions need to be answered. There's no question about it. But even if you look outside of this AI data center, we're seeing growth in mining, for example, in the province. And I think about the economic impact that things like mining in the resource sector, growth in the ag sector, this AI data center, the impact that it has on an economy that desperately needs money. Mm-hmm. I just had an hour-long conversation where clearly we have areas to spend money in healthcare, and that's just one of many. So kind of how do you square this conversation, Carla, from a leadership standpoint, mm-hmm. that you don't want to yeah-butt every project, because we need this sort of growth. We need to incentivize this in the province in order to pay for the services that we desperately need.
9: Agreed. We want to see investment. And I actually think the concerns about this this project and the scale and the speed of this project also raise questions about capacity to take on other projects. And it gets back to that first question, that first issue that I raised, is the value for money. Is this the best project? Is this where Saskatchewan people are going to derive the best benefit, the best jobs, the best revenue? Or is it, making sure that, we've got power capacity to fuel another mine, to be able to power another mine. These are some of the questions that are being raised. This is a project, this scale, the speed of this project is really sucking a lot of oxygen, a lot of power out of the room, out of the equation. And I think we have yet to see a real indication that there is value for money in this project that is going to benefit people in this province. I think that needs to be part of the discussion. This is not a no investment, close up your borders discussion. This is we need to press pause on this particular project, answer some of these questions, and bring people in to answer, some of the questions that frankly, most of us are wildly trying to catch up on when it comes to the pace of these AI data centers. I am not an expert in AI data centers. I will readily admit that. What we need to do is press pause, as I said, hold a moratorium and start answering some of these questions for the people of this province. If this devolves into a good and bad yes and no discussion, I think that we are going to see more and more concern raised by people in this province and further afield. Right now, there is more heat than light on this issue. We need to shine a light on some of the questions that have been raised and frankly need to be deserved to be answered by the government.
8: Carla Beck is the leader of the Saskatchewan NDP here on 980 CJME and 650 CKOM.
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8: Hey, it's Evan Bray. We all know there's a million and one jokes about the wind and how flat the land is here, but I'm very proud to say I was born on a windy day under a big, beautiful Saskatchewan sky. This is home for me. And if you know me, you know my community and my province is important to me. I care about our future, and I believe we're looking pretty good. 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And those workers, in turn, help power Cameco's success, which they then give back to our communities.
10: 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I'm Evan Bray. 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
8: Well, I would say over the last few days, this has been a big part of our conversation. The fact that we heard early this week, Bell is dramatically expanding its planned AI data center just south of Regina. The project now potentially reaching 1.2 gigawatts, more than 50 billion. I think it's 52 billion in capital investment is what we are hearing there. Now, keep in mind, the initial facility that we talked about in the spring was set to be a 300 megawatt facility and 12 billion in investment. So this is significantly more. When the announcement was made, we heard Premier Mo talk about how this will bring thousands of jobs and major economic benefits to the province, with additional power being supplied by Bell through its own generation. Remember, that was part of the new structure, the data center framework that the province laid out. Since then, you and I have had a number of talks, and I think it's safe to say that questions have been asked that people would like to get answers to. I have said all along, I'm a supporter of this AI data center. I think it is good for our province. It doesn't mean we don't have questions that we want answers to. We do. Yesterday, we had Carla Beck on the show, leader of the Saskatchewan NDP, Today, we are connecting with Minister Jeremy Harrison, who is the Saskatchewan Minister for Crown Investments Corporation. Minister Harrison was present in Toronto when this announcement was made, and Minister Jeremy Harrison is joining us by phone today. Minister, thanks so much for taking the call.
17: Well, great to be here, Evan. Thanks.
8: Okay, this expansion of the AI data center. Let me start with this. Is it a done deal? Did you sign an MOU? Where are we at right now on the kind of the continuum of signing on the dotted line?
17: Yeah, no, this project is going forward. We had a very, very good series of discussions with Bell Canada, and this is really an enormously significant project for the entire country. The fact that we had the announcement attended by Prime Minister Carney, Premier Moe, Prime Minister Harper, Prime Minister Chrétien, I think really speaks to the enormous national significance of having sovereign control of our AI and data framework, which is exactly what this is going to be and enable the entire country to do. So it was an enormously significant day when we were able to announce this. This is going to have enormously positive ramifications for the entire country, given the importance of AI and data security, which really will be, as we move forward, as significant as energy security is today, as food security is for many countries around the world. Having sovereign control over your AI and data infrastructure is going to be of enormous significance and central importance.
8: You mentioned the framework. The province has come up with a data center framework about a month ago. Of course, so we heard this spring about the original announcement. Then we've heard about the data center framework. Does this expansion project fit within that new data center framework? And can I even go back and ask, does the original project meet the goals of this framework?
17: Well, without question, the project meets the criteria of the data center framework. That was a major consideration of the government in moving forward and approving the project to go forward. The first project was a little bit different as far as the allocation of power for the first 300 megawatts, and that was because we were in a unique position to be able to allocate that power to a large investment project. So the next 900 megawatts, though, will all be produced by Bell in their or with their partners behind the fence, so to speak, as far as power generation. But yeah, no, it absolutely fits the framework, the criteria, and government, you know, made that announcement.
8: Minister Jeremy Harrison is my guest. Okay, I want to break this down into a couple of areas. Let's talk power first. There's still this underlying fear that this data center, and now, of course, the expanded version of it, is going to have cost implications for everyday Saskatchewan people, whether it's an increase in power costs or an increase in natural gas costs. Can you speak with any level of assurance that that won't happen?
17: That won't happen with full assurance. In fact, the opposite's the case. I talked about this in estimates in the House a couple of months ago. This actually puts downward pressure on rates, because for the 300 megawatts that SaskPower was producing and in a position to allocate at the full industrial power rate, that actually is a very, very significant new revenue stream for SaskPower. So it actually puts downward pressure on rates for the company because of the very, very significant revenue implications for the company. So behind the fence power generation or self generation that will be the next 900 megawatts really has no impact. And in fact, the gas that will be that the facility will be using will be through the Sask Energy System, for which we obviously get paid as well. So this actually is a huge benefit for Sask Energy, Sask Power, and I would say even more significantly for SaskTel. We are in a position to utilize and have Bell, you know, pay to utilize our really world-class fiber network, that which the data center requires, and we again we're uniquely positioned in this regard to be in that position. So this has really been very, very positive for all of the Crown corporations in Saskatchewan, and frankly, we couldn't have actually got to the point of having this largest investment in the history of the country but for the fact that we have this family of Crown corporations, which we are very proud of, and who have been great partners for and with Bell, which is in our interest as a province to do.
8: We've had lots of discussion on the open lines about, and some people may be speculating, like, why Saskatchewan? Why have they picked Saskatchewan? Fair enough, maybe with that first iteration of this data center, but this expansion, some people have suggested or questioned whether or not we incentivized this. Did we sweeten the pot? Did we subsidize this project in any way? Can you answer that question?
17: We did not. And, you know, Mirko Bivic, who's the CEO of Bell Canada, spoke to this very directly at the announcement news conference with Prime Minister Carney and Premier Moe and Cretchen and Harper standing, talking about the reason why Saskatchewan is because we are the best place in the country to do business. That is why. Where you can actually go from a conversation to a project in a reasonable time frame, which is something that the country, very frankly, has been struggling with as an investment destination, and I think which Prime Minister Carney and Harper and others at the investment forum in Toronto very directly spoke to, that we need to be more like Saskatchewan in being able to get to proponents getting to a project under construction. So, you know, we are and have worked really hard at this over two decades to build our reputation around the world as a great place to do business, as a great place to invest. That was reiterated again by the CEO of Bell Canada and why they have chosen to make the biggest investment in the history of their company, the biggest investment in the history of Canada right here in our Saskatchewan.
8: Can we talk a bit about, let's go back to the power generation. One of the pieces of the new provincial data center framework is you've got to bring your own power. You've talked about, I can't remember the phrase you used, behind the fence. Is that what you called it?
17: Yeah, that's a technical
8: okay.
17: phrase. Yes.
8: So where will this come from? I understand they're using natural gas to generate this power. Will it be Saskatchewan-based natural gas? Will it be coming from another province?
17: Well, it'll be coming through our system, right? I mean, we are not a... Right now, SaskPower is importing over 90% of the natural gas that we're using in our power plants is imported. And that this is a big part of the reason why we embarked in the direction we did in the energy security strategy of taking an all-of-the-above approach and diversifying our power generation fleet as much as we can, but really trying to use Saskatchewan resources.
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1: I'm Roman Hader. Two people are dead following a plane crash in the southeast. On Friday, Harv's Air, a flying school out of the Winnipeg area, noticed one of its planes hadn't shown up when it was supposed to. A search and rescue operation was quickly launched, finding that plane crashed in an area near Moose Mountain Provincial Park. A cyclist in Regina was rushed to hospital last night with life-threatening injuries after being hit by a vehicle. We're told that around 8 last night, police were called to the 400 block of Albert Street after a crash involving a vehicle and an e-bike. Russian officials say Ukrainian forces launched over 1,000 drones at their country, including hundreds targeting Moscow. The city's mayor described today's wave of drones as the largest ever to hit the Russian capital. A disappointing end for Saskatchewan country artists at this year's CCMAs. While the 44th annual event was held in Saskatoon this year, not one Saskatchewan artist walked away with an award. In Regina and southern Saskatchewan tonight, a few clouds and a low of 7. Tomorrow, mainly sunny and a high of 21. In Saskatoon and central Saskatchewan tonight, clear and a low of 10. Tomorrow, sunny and a high of 22. For news anytime, go to cjme.com and ckom.com. I'm Roman Hader.
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0: The world pays attention to what's happening right here at home. This is Advantage Saskatchewan for Speedy Vacuum.
21: Here's some impressive numbers. Last year's record harvest for some Saskatchewan crops pushed net farm income in the province beyond $5 billion. That represents roughly 40% of total farm income in all of Canada for 2025. The one difference between the 2 years in the province was volume. Carryover, grain in the bin at year end of 2025 was $2 billion higher than the previous year.
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21: 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That means we should see a construction boom for the remainder of this year and well into 2027, with residential building leading the way, running 125% ahead of last year's pace, by far the fastest growth rate in all of Canada.
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8: Each and every month, we have an opportunity to check in with a few different guests from around the province. And I like to be able to bring both the mayors from Saskatoon and Regina onto the program. Today is the day we have them both, but separately. Mayor Cynthia Block will join us at the bottom of the hour at 10:30. And we start in the city of Regina with Mayor Chad Bashinsky, who is joining us from his office by phone. Mayor, thank you so much for taking the call.
35: Hey, thanks for having me.
8: Were you at the Foo Fighters?
35: I was.
8: How was it?
35: It was unbelievable. It was so cool to have a stadium concert again, and to have the Foo Fighters be the kind of the returning big show in the stadium was awesome.
8: Yeah, and I mean, I heard it was like they played for a long time.
35: Oh yeah, like three hours. They played pretty much straight. I don't think there was a real stop in music the entire time. I think they mentioned they were trying to pack in 31 years into 3 hours, so it's pretty incredible.
8: Well, it's good to have something so positive like that, and I think there's a lot of people after that saying, we need to get more concerts to Mosaic. Do you think we'll see that?
35: Well, I heard the exact same thing, and I feel the exact same way, so I think that's obviously something that I'm hopeful in seeing, and I guess that'll be something that we're going to be hoping for, but also some of the things that we're working on right now, we're hoping to make that easier to happen.
8: Okay, we've got a number of things that I want to dig into. The AI data center, I think, is the one that's the hardest to avoid off the start. Let's start there. I've been talking about it all morning. We had Minister Jeremy Harrison on. Did you know, let me start here, did the city know of this expansion before it was announced?
35: Yeah, we were given a heads up shortly before it was announced. A courtesy, obviously it's not in the city of Regina, but we were given a heads up, and I know some of our, partly too, because obviously if there's a municipal ask, which we know very clearly from Bell's information that it would be related to toilets, taps, sinks, that type of thing, not related to any process things, and that would be kind of our involvement. But we also learned that that they are looking to have a head office in Regina, which is exciting. So there is an exciting opportunity there from the construction jobs, and an exciting, very exciting opportunity for a head office in Regina.
8: Is there a downside when you talk with your council colleagues, when you chat with citizens of Regina? I'm sure you're hearing mixed feelings on this. I certainly am getting them on open lines here on the show. Is there a downside? If so, what is it, and how do you mitigate that?
35: Yeah, and that's fair. Like, people's feelings are fair, and I think there's, it's fair to raise concerns. For me, again, and as somebody who has worked in data centers, and to be clear, we have data centers already in Regina and Saskatoon in the province. But I think the biggest thing is making sure that we're relying on actual factual information, and that's the biggest thing for me, because, you know, again, from my background, like, I'm asking those types of questions about what does that look like? What is the job that creates, but what also is the impact? And, you know, for me, any project, any industrial project, whether it's a Cargill or a potash mine, all of these have to follow environmental regulations. Like, we have things in place already for industrial development. And so this particular industrial development in a data center would have to follow all of those things. And so, you know, for me, it's really just making sure that if Bell is a good partner, then they will be able to check all those boxes. And I think, you know, what I've seen from what I've read right from Bell's website is they have, and their FAQs, they are addressing, most, if not all, of those items. What I will say, though, is I know there's lots of concerns when it comes to AI. And I think what I've talked about a lot is, let's make sure we're having, the very tactical conversation when it comes to a data center, that the infrastructure, we're talking about water, power, light, noise, environment. Let's have a very, tactical conversation about what we have in terms of regulations and rules around that. And at the same time, there's a global conversation about AI happening right now. And I think that's fair. And I think that those are ongoing conversations that, same as when the internet first came out, there's going to be probably some legislation and regulation that comes from that over time on a global scale that we also need to be aware of.
8: Chad Bashinsky is my guest, the mayor of Regina. One last question on AI data centers. We're hearing reports that since this original announcement, there's some 30 AI data center applications in the province. I don't know if that's an actual number. I will ask the premier the next time we have him. But have you talked with other municipal leaders, like you're part of SUMA, for example? The province has put together a data center framework. Is that something you've discussed with other municipalities? Because clearly there will be more asks.
35: Yeah, it's something that's come up for sure. And I think we're seeing, obviously right now we're seeing kind of the province and even the federal government take a lead on setting up some of those frameworks around that. And like I said, it's got to be in complementary and in parallel with some of the existing regulations that already exist that we have to follow. So yes, absolutely, those conversations are percolating, I would say, and we're digging in more and more as we learn more about what the implications may be. But I'm not aware of any large number that are in the hopper. That's not what we've been made aware of. It's been pretty well focused on this particular data center.
8: Chad Bashinsky, mayor of Regina, is my guest. Okay, let's move to another topic. The encampment in the core neighborhood, the one that is in Pepsi Park in Regina. I know you put a video out to talk about, you know, the how big the issue is. It won't be fixed overnight. We're hearing more and more from people that live in the community, businesses in the community, about the adverse effects that not just the encampment, but I would say that what comes with an encampment, the people that end up in the area, some of the crime that's being committed. There's some frustrations out there. Anything changed on that front in the last month as we get closer to winter?
35: So I can kind of walk through what's happened in the last month and even the last few weeks. So from the city's perspective, what we've done is we've actually enacted an encampment response team. We have a team that's actually there daily at this point. And we've gone from people who are living there daily to people that we've connected with, built a relationship with, and actually have agreed that they would like to leave the encampment. We've walked people from the encampment, individuals, down to whether it be social services or services that they are looking for to get out of the encampment, to not live in the encampment. And we've been met with folks from the province, from social services and otherwise, with paperwork. We filled in that paperwork. Unfortunately, we've learned that there's not enough space for the folks that we have that are willing to go and accept help and space. And there's also, we've learned waiting periods. There's a bureaucracy in the way. We've heard that there's a 4 to 6 week waiting period for some people who could leave that encampment today and be placed into some level of supportive transitional housing. And that's not happening. And so I know some of my colleagues have sent a letter this week. I'm working with some of my mayoral colleagues as well, that we're going to be asking some very blunt and urgent questions as to, we need the province to open space now. That's what we need. We need space, and we need those whatever supports around that. But we actually have people that are living in that space right now that don't even need supports. They actually just need somewhere, some kind of support or some kind of housing to get to today and get them out of the encampment living space as it is right now. So that's where we're at. We have a list. My understanding is we have a list of nearly 50 people who we have by name that are ready to leave that encampment today, but we don't have the space because the provincial government needs to supply those spaces. That is their space that they need to provide.
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8: We just finished our chat with Mayor Chad Bashinsky, the mayor of Regina, and we turn our attention and sights now to Saskatoon. The mayor of Saskatoon, Cynthia Block, has popped in the studio today for a chat. Your Worship, thanks for being here.
11: Thanks for having me.
8: And as you walked in, I noticed the cowboy boots are on.
11: Oh, yes.
8: Country Music Week
11: I'm wearing them all week long. Every outfit has to have cowboy boots.
8: Well, you've got rural roots. Those are, you didn't have to go out and buy those special. I'm assuming they're part of your closet.
11: Well, I would like to say that I've had them in my closet for a long time, but as soon as the Music Awards were announced for Saskatoon, I made sure I picked up a pair.
8: Yeah, it is exciting. I was downtown yesterday in the afternoon, and there is some excitement in the community right now around these CCMAs. How good is something like this for Saskatoon? And I'm not even just talking the economic part of it. Sometimes it's nice to have something good in the community to be happy about.
11: For sure. Yeah. I mean, obviously, there's jobs. The hotels are full. The restaurants are full. The electricity in our downtown is palpable. And you couldn't get a parking spot on a Monday afternoon. This is great news for the city. But it really allows us to showcase Saskatoon. We have Saskatchewan artists that are going to be being promoted throughout our city during this week and obviously at the award shows. And I think that the bigger piece for me is being able to showcase what Saskatoon is to the world, whether it's River Landing and the Ramey Modern and our beautiful foodie district. And, you know, I'm going to miss too many things and people will get mad at me, but we have so many things to offer. And I'm hearing this from people that are visiting saying, we can't believe what a great city you guys have created.
8: Right. We've got lots that we can talk about today. After you were on the show last time, there was a couple of texts that had come in that I didn't get a chance to talk about. One of them was around construction, and we ended up actually in a Bugs and Hugs episode getting on the topic of construction, particularly around bridges, around the university hospital, and we had a lady that called in as a going for cancer treatments there and says, like, this is it's a nightmare in and around there in the morning. I mean, it's busy with traffic anyway. Can you speak to maybe a couple of things? The complications of construction in a city that has so many bridges, which I think has to be a unique issue to work around. And then number two, the planning that goes into understanding route disruptions to try and minimize the impact as much as possible. The city planning, I know, must spend some time on that. Can you speak to that?
11: Yeah. So, I mean, the bridges are, I think, both a blessing and a curse. Yes, they are complicated, and we all get very used to the bridges that we want to take. Mm-hmm. And once we adjust, usually it works out pretty good because we have so many bridges that, I mean, I would normally take the University Bridge where I live, but I switched to Broadway and it actually worked pretty good. Yeah, coming home sometimes took a little bit longer, but it wasn't really all that bad. I think one of the places, though, that we really had some learnings to do was in the reactivation. Like, it's one thing to shut it down and people need to find alternative routes. And I think the cancer agency is a really important one. Whenever we close down or reopen a bridge that's adjacent to any business, but in particular, something that involves emergency services mm-hmm. or people that require medical attention, we don't make those decisions in isolation. We do them directly right. with the Saskatchewan Health Authority to make sure that we are doing the best we can. Did we get it right on the reopening? We did not. And I can see the signs up now where we're directing people to go to the cancer center, like long before the traffic gets really crazy. So I'm hoping that those pieces are sorted out for folks right now. And I just want to say a huge thank you to everyone for being patient as we are really transforming College Drive right now as we create a modern public transportation system.
8: I can just speak from personal experience, but it's easy to sit and say, yeah, no,

0: I mean, I realize this is outside of the city that this process is taking place, but clearly the city administration and you as council members have a role here in terms of information, process, understanding all of that. So just your thoughts on where it's at. The last time I had you on the show, I said, would you ever consider initiating this process yourself? You said at this point, no. Is that still the same?
1: Yes. And I think that, you know, to me, it was still unclear based on the framing of the referendum question, but what the issue is. Do you just love it in the North End where there are no businesses to be able to be supported by it? Or is it, you know, you don't want it downtown, or is it a cost issue? And one of the things I keep trying to remind everyone is that it isn't invest in, you know, new infrastructure and or not. It's invest in new infrastructure or invest in old infrastructure that will never allow Saskatoon to compete at the level that it has been used to with similar cities that are used to attracting things like the World Juniors. We would not be a candidate the way it is today.
0: So why is that? What's changed that would take us out of the fray?
1: Well, there's several things, but the aging infrastructure of the building itself, and maybe not the pieces
0: at Sastel Center,
1: the pieces that people see, you know, we've done a good job of making sure that this is still a very welcoming place for everyone. And the, you know, the reinvestments and the things that need to happen in aging infrastructure are happening, but they're accelerating. And we've known that now for a decade, that over the course of a decade or so, that we need to make sure that we are looking at new infrastructure for a variety of reasons, not just because it's aging and that we don't want to fix it. It's that the location will, A, never give us what we need in terms of downtown revitalization, as almost every other city in North America has experienced, that moving your main event center outside of the downtown really hurts your downtown, and bringing it back really helps businesses to thrive and the event industry to thrive. But I think the other important thing about this is that, you know, one day when Sastel Center moves downtown, this was not going to have an impact on taxpayer dollars. That has been very well laid out by City Council. But I think that a lot of folks, and you know what, including me, I've been on council for 10 years, and I think it's reasonable that over the course of that time, we've been having this sit on a shelf looking for funding for this project so that we don't have to impact property tax. And up until recently, there wasn't much to say about that. And so I think that we have short memories on that stuff. And perhaps for a lot of folks, they're just learning about this today and wondering, well, how much is this going to cost and what is this going to mean? So we have reporting back from our administration that is coming to City Council that will help to frame that up so that at least we're all dealing with the same facts.
0: Right. When you talk about funding, Your Worship, the notion that we've heard the province say, if the feds come in with some funding, we will match it. That obviously will help the bottom line of this project. I have some people say, well, but that's all taxpayer money, regardless of whether it comes municipal, provincial, or federal. If it's that money, it's coming from us in one way or the other. There are a large group of people that would like to see some private sector investment in this. Is that what Muskeg Lake Cree Nation is bringing? Like, can you speak to that, or is it too early in the process to know?
1: Evan, it's probably too early, but I would say this. I don't think the conversation would have even begun if there wasn't considerable opportunity in that regard. And yes, we are very much always looking for private investment into our these kinds of infrastructure pieces. I think they benefit a lot of folks for a lot of reasons that are sort of independent of regular civic infrastructure. But I think, you know, the reason I say that the downtown event and entertainment district, not just the arena, but that whole ecosystem will not only rejuvenate our downtown and allow opportunity for us to continue to be competitive.
0: Mayor Cynthia Block here, 980 CJME and 650 CKOM.
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4: There is beauty in a thunderstorm. The gathering dark clouds. A cool breeze through the warm air. Flashes in the sky. Rumbles in the distance. And then, things get ugly.
5: Great deal of damage.
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8: I'm Roman Hader. The aftermath of a plane crash in the southeast. Life-threatening injuries after a crash involving a vehicle and an e-bike. And a warning from the U.S. as tensions heighten in the Middle East. More information this weekend following a plane crash in the southeast. On Friday, Harv's Air, a flying school out of the Winnipeg area, noticed one of its planes, a Cessna 172, hadn't shown up when it was supposed to. A search and rescue operation was quickly launched, finding that plane crashed in an area near Kisby, a community just southwest of Moose Mountain Provincial Park. We're told the plane's two passengers were both killed in the crash. A cyclist in Regina was rushed to hospital last night after being hit by a vehicle. We're told that around 8 last night, police were called to the 400 block of Albert Street after a crash involving a vehicle and an e-bike. That's right near the intersection of Albert Street and Avonhurst Drive. The cyclist was rushed to the hospital with life-threatening injuries, and we're told the driver wasn't hurt. The State Department is urging Americans in the Middle East to be on heightened alert as tensions escalate and expand. It comes amid a new wave of Houthi attacks on Saudi Arabia, including for the first time an attack on the capital.
9: Saudi is one of the biggest oil producers in the world, exporting 4 to 5 million barrels of oil a day using the Bab al-Mandab Strait. But with the Houthis effectively now controlling this vital strait and Saudi's east-west pipeline, which was attacked and shut down recently, still closed, all this will push oil prices up even more.
8: That's ABC's Lama Hassan. Russian officials say Ukrainian forces launched over 1,000 drones at their country, including hundreds targeting Moscow. The city's mayor described today's wave of drones as the largest ever to hit the Russian capital and said there has been damage to a local oil refinery and residential building. Prime Minister Mark Carney says he and French President Emmanuel Macron have agreed to work on short-term immediate energy challenges. Speaking to reporters, Carney said Canada and France have pledged to work together in the areas of space infrastructure, business, and economic growth.
10: I want to salute the Canadian Chamber of Commerce, Le Chambre de Commerce et d'Industrie France. We're embarking on a strategic partnership to bring our business communities closer together and to serve our citizens better.
8: The French and Canadian Chambers of Commerce are expected to sign an agreement in the coming weeks. Dozens of protesters chanted no means no and drunk isn't consent outside Rogers Place ahead of the Oilers' first home game last night against the Winnipeg Jets. The group held signs with messages such as believe survivors as fans streamed in, renewing calls for the Oilers to reverse their recent signing of Alex Fermentin.
5: It appeared to be a somewhat emotional day for Alberta Premier Danielle Smith amid an argument that the province should remain in Canada, despite frustrations with Ottawa. Speaking in a virtual assembly on Alberta's future, the Premier seemed to hold back tears yesterday while recounting a long list of historic indignities she said Albertans have suffered at the hands of the federal government. Albertans will vote on October 19th on whether to remain in Canada. More than eight decades after Canadians took to the skies in the Battle of Britain, their sacrifice is still being remembered in Saskatchewan. 15-wing Moose Jaw marked the battle's 86th anniversary with a ceremony. Our Jacob Amauer was there.
6: The names of 23 Canadians who never came home were read aloud before 2 minutes of silence followed by a flyover. They're among 117 Canadian pilots who took part in the battle. Acting Wing Commander Lieutenant Colonel Craig Cloutier says remembering them is especially important for those training to follow in their footsteps.
11: Their sacrifice is important for our younger generation to remember, to keep their memory alive.
6: The ceremony marked 86 years since the first and only battle ever fought completely in the skies. At 15 Wing Moose Jaw, I'm Jacob Bamhauer.
5: Saskatoon may have hosted this year's CCMAs, but home turf didn't much matter for Saskatchewan artists. Not one artist from Saskatchewan walked away with an award. But while there weren't any awards, that didn't mean some artists didn't see their dreams come true.
12: The Opry has asked me to formally invite you, Jess Muscley,
5: Rokenville's Jess Moskaluk and Hudson Bay's Kelsey Kulik will both be heading to the Grand Ole Opry this fall. Kulik will make her debut November 21st, while Moskaluk's is planned for October 29th. The latest local news is as close as your phone. 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In Regina and southern Saskatchewan tonight, a few clouds and a low of 7. Tomorrow, mainly sunny and a high of 21. Tuesday, sunny and a high of 23. In Saskatoon and central Saskatchewan tonight, clear and a low of 10. Tomorrow, sunny and a high of 22. Tuesday, sunny and a high of 26. For news anytime, go to CJME.com and CKOM.com. I'm Roman Hadar.
13: 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The voice of Saskatchewan. 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
14: Well, I mentioned the AI data center, which is the expansion of the AI data center. Of course, this announcement came in the spring of the initial 300 megawatt data center. Now we're hearing of an expansion to 1.2 gigawatts. This is large, and this is monumental for the province in a variety of different ways. That is just one of a few topics where I would say Saskatchewan and Western Canada has been at the heart of the discussion. There has been an emphasis, a different, what I'm going to suggest is more positive emphasis put on fossil fuel, conventional fuel sources. We heard it from about a week ago from the Federal Energy Minister Tim Hodgson in Calgary defending fossil fuels. Yes, you heard me right. Defending fossil fuels. Then we are hearing about how conventional fuel sources are part of the diverse opportunities that are being showcased at this Canada Investment Summit. We're hearing about changes through the Gazette to some of the details of Bill C-69. All of this lends itself to a great conversation with Heather Exner-Perot, Senior Fellow and Director of Energy, Natural Resources and Environment at McDonnell Laurier Institute in Ottawa. Heather joins us by phone. Heather, thanks for taking the call.
15: Yeah, great to be here. Thanks, Evan.
14: Big announcement for Saskatchewan for Canada yesterday. Your thoughts on this AI data center expansion?
15: I mean, I'm in your boat. It's tremendous. It's great economic growth for the province. It's the future of where, you know, things are going. There's no other way to attract $50 billion to, you know, to almost, you know, any project, any province. And so good for Saskatchewan for doing that. And I have to say, You know, there's no other great reason for Saskatchewan to be attracting that level of investment for that kind of project other than it's just a great place to do business. You know, it doesn't have the natural gas right there, doesn't have the hydro right there, but it has the ability to do business and get a return on investment. So I was, you know, very excited about that. I thought they might have a big project up their sleeve for this investment summit. I have to confess, I thought it'd be the LNG Canada Phase 2 FID. So this was a surprise, but certainly a very good one.
14: Something tells me we're maybe not done with the announcement yet from this conference, mm-hmm. but this conference seems to be gaining a lot of attention. It's certainly drawn the attendance of some of the biggest companies, the world's biggest investments and CEOs. How do you see this working out? This is part of that we need to pull $1 trillion of investment into Canada. Is this the jump start that it needs?
15: I think so. And there was another announcement this morning that you may even have missed. And it was immediate expensing of capital expenditures. And if people aren't accountants, the big, beautiful bill that Donald Trump passed in 2025 had what they call immediate expensing. And just means you could write off 100% of the cost you put into capital in the year that you accrue it. It dragged investment down south. It got things building. We didn't have that up here in Canada. And the small kind of, you know, comparative portions we did not apply to oil and gas. Mm-hmm. And today they're expanding it. It's going to include pipelines. It's going to include a whole category of things, rail, roads, fiber, things that are obviously very good for Saskatchewan as well. And so that one is actually huge. That is, you know, a way to move the needle on hurdle rates, on FIDs, on business decisions. So I'm almost out of my wish list. Everything
14: well,
15: I've been asking
14: I know
15: for.
14: You could create a new one, Heather.
15: I'm going to have to because all the boxes have been checked.
14: Yeah. I was reading the story just before coming on air about what you're talking about, the mega deduction tax incentive, mm-hmm. which is a big one. Also looking to private investors to run four of the larger airports in the country.
15: Yeah.
14: So I do expect as the day rolls on, we may hear some other pre-planned announcements on this. I want to take you back about a week ago. It was your social media post that got my attention on an answer that Tim Hodgson gave in Calgary to a reporter on fossil fuels. And it was clear the reporter was pushing kind of from an environmental or climate activist standpoint. Well, I know you were impressed with his answer. Give me your thoughts on what we heard from the energy minister in that scrum.
15: Yeah, and just to remind people, as if we need reminding of what it was like under the Trudeau government, when we had an emissions cap and cut, which is designed to get rid of the Canadian oil sands, when the energy minister, Wilkinson, said oil demand was going to peak and there's no point building anymore, when they wouldn't even use the word oil, and they would just say, you know, conventional energy instead is a dirty word to use the word oil. And so to have Tim Hodgson actually go to the oil sands, say how great it is, run a whole video, you know, talking about its history and its impact on Canada, being proud of it. And then when a reporter asks, well, there's emissions, to give the answer that we give out here and in the West, which is, you know, if you do it right, you're displacing emissions from other places like Iraq and Venezuela that don't do any of the environmental and social efforts that we do. So it just felt like he was one of us, I have to say. And you're going to see what happens in this country when Ottawa embraces resource development. And it's not just, you know, words anymore. There are actions happening that is going to, you know, incent the private sector to make these multi-billion dollar announcements as we saw yesterday for Saskatchewan.
14: Yeah. Can we talk about Bill C-69? I had Vashi Kapelos on the show last week, and it was right after some stories were breaking about some Gazette notifications of changes to C-69. What are the implications? What do we know so far, Heather?
15: Yeah, and you know, most of your listeners will be familiar that we didn't like C-69.
14: Yeah, no more pipelines,
15: No more Pipelines Act turned out to be no more anything act because it just layered on an additional layer of federal bureaucracy. No one wanted to put projects in the system. It was just a desert out there. And of course, we took him to court. Nine provinces took Ottawa to court over it and said, this is way federal overreach. You know, electricity and resources are ours. You have no right to regulate it. The Supreme Court agreed. the federal government did the most minimum under Guilbeault, the most minimum changes you could. And that next day, Alberta said, we're taking you back to court. You haven't changed it the way the Supreme Court or the Constitution says you have to do. Well, guess what? On Monday, they really did make those changes in that they removed, energy, oil sands, and natural gas generation from that federal assessment. And basically, you know, rightfully so, those are clearly in provincial jurisdiction. And then also took pipelines, which is in federal jurisdiction, and provincial pipelines is federal jurisdiction. But if people didn't know, there was two federal regulators that had to regulate those pipelines. They took away the impact assessment agency, and now it's just the Canadian Energy Regulator that regulates it. So it's the kind of streamlining, competent regulators instead of ideological, base motivated regulators that we're finally going to get. And what's rightfully provincial jurisdiction is going back to the provinces.
14: So I know you've said before, it's show me time. Are we seeing it? Are we there? Are we starting to see, is this more than just kind of indications of turning the corner? Have we turned the corner?
15: We've turned the corner. And like I say, you know, everything that, you know, at my think tank we've been asking for, that I've been following industry associations to ask for, it's kind of all getting, that the provinces have asked for, it's getting done. And the proof is in, the proof of the eating is in the pudding, whatever that saying is, it's going to translate into investment. That's all, at the end of the day, that is the metric that anyone should care about. Are we getting more investment and therefore more jobs and therefore more royalties and therefore more taxes? And it's clear to me that, yeah, we are getting the investment. And so I expect you'll see, you know, the bigger oil players announce some bigger projects. I expect you'll see some final investment decisions on LNG facilities very soon. And then not least, the $50 billion Bell announcement from yesterday.
14: Mm-hmm. Heather Exner-Perot, Senior Fellow, Director of Energy, Natural Resources and Environment at the McDonald Laurier Institute, here on 980 CJME and 650 CKOM.
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12: Well, trade tariffs. Tell me two words that I've said more in the last 18 months. I feel like it has dominated so much of the conversation. Now, when we talk about trade in Saskatchewan and the tariffs in Saskatchewan, it's the industries that are the most impacted here. And so you look at, for example, a lot of the resources, oil, potash, uranium, the resources that are mined in Saskatchewan have been relatively unscathed. What hasn't been has been some of the industries like manufacturing. I think about the ag industry and the tariffs on steel and aluminum. We've had multiple guests on our program talking about the impact that that has had on their industry, on their local business, and ultimately, what decisions do they have to make, especially if they had a lot of U.S. customers. Now, we often will hear right at the forefront of this is Canada's auto industry, and we've had numerous different guests and experts talk about Canada as a whole. We thought maybe this would be a good time to check in with someone in the auto industry. What is the impact of what's going on with regard to the increases in costs? What's it doing to jobs? Well, how is this going to affect the future of vehicle manufacturing in Canada? Brian Kingston is the president and CEO of the Canadian Vehicle Manufacturers Association, and I'm happy to say we've connected with Brian in his office in Ottawa today. Brian Kingston, welcome to the program.
13: Thanks for having me on. I appreciate it.
12: Let's do a bit of a pulse check on the auto industry. What are we, 18 months into this? And I imagine it's been just a blur for you and other leaders in that industry. Give us a state of where we're at right now.
13: Sure. I mean, the industry is under unprecedented pressure because of U.S. tariffs. And then, of course, Canada retaliated with its own tariffs. So we're looking at a total tariff cost so far of at least $35 billion U.S. dollars. That is probably an underestimate. It's expected to exceed well over $100 billion in the next couple of years. So automakers are incurring these costs that are completely unsustainable and that are making not just the Canadian industry uncompetitive, but the U.S. automotive industry is uncompetitive because you're now paying not just tariffs on finished vehicles, but you're paying tariffs on steel and aluminum and auto parts and steel derivatives. So the costs keep mounting, and that ultimately means that we are less attractive for auto manufacturing and vehicles will be more expensive in North America.
12: I'm wondering if you can share, because I can only imagine, Brian, the contacts that you and others in the industry have south of the border. And when you're on the phone or you're face-to-face talking with some of those automotive leaders south of, what are they saying about what's going on?
13: They're making the point to the U.S. administration that these tariffs aren't going to lead to some resurgence in U.S. auto manufacturing. In fact, what they're doing is they're making it more competitive for companies to build vehicles in, say, Japan or Korea or even in the EU and export those vehicles into the U.S. where you pay a flatline 15% tariff. That is a more effective strategy than to build in America and be tariffed throughout your supply chain. So that's the message. I don't think it's getting through clearly because the Americans continue to pursue this policy, but we're starting to see the evidence of protectionism. U.S. auto production is down 200,000 units. We've seen tens of thousands of auto jobs lost in the United States. And of course, U.S. auto exports fell by over 20% last year as countries like Canada retaliate. So protectionism doesn't work. We know that. That's why we've pursued this globalized automotive market. And unfortunately, we're going to have to learn the lesson the hard way.
12: How possible, and I ask this knowing it's, I'm not going to say impossible, but it'd be pretty tough to move the manufacturing from Canada to the United States. That's the goal we've heard the U.S. president say is you want to be free of tariffs, just move your manufacturing south of the border. Let's make the cars here. Like, how possible is that? Have we seen evidence of that in the industry?
13: No, it's really not possible. If you think about an automotive plant, you're talking, you know, $5 to $10 billion in investment that goes into it. And that doesn't happen overnight. It takes years to build a plant. And we've done it on the basis of NAFTA and an integrated North American auto industry. So the idea somehow that the U.S. is going to take all of the automotive industry from Mexico and Canada, say, you got to put it here. Oh, and by the way, we're still going to get duty-free access to sell cars to Canada and to Mexico, despite having destroyed your industry. That's not a tenable position to be taking. So it's very unrealistic, and we're seeing the impacts of this policy. And ultimately, I keep reminding people, we've had an auto industry for 120 years in this country, and it's gone through a lot. Wars, pandemics, technological change. This is very challenging, but this industry will persist.
12: Brian Kingston is my guest, president, CEO of the Canadian Vehicle Manufacturers Association. You mentioned, Brian, about what this has done is it's actually had an adverse effect on North American vehicle production and sales. Have you seen evidence? I know you probably track the global numbers. Have you seen evidence of marked increases by other automakers around the world, whether Japan, China, you name it?
13: Well, what's really interesting is if you look at the imports of vehicles into Canada, what has occurred since this trade war started is American imports have declined because, of course, the tariff costs are so significant. And what's happened is that Canada is now importing more vehicles from Japan, from Korea, from Germany. And so, you know, this is the case we're making to the administration that as you put tariffs on North America, you're actually benefiting your competitors who are now coming into the country duty free and gaining market share. That is a very short-sighted policy. And then the other, of course, big risk out there is China, which now has capacity to build 55 million vehicles a year. We are, as we fight amongst ourselves with our closest partner and strongest ally, China is gaining market share around the world. And that will be a huge challenge for the sector if we don't get a handle on this and make sure that we're working together as North America, not fighting each other.
12: Can you give us a sense, Brian, and I want to include in this that our government announced, of course, the counter tariffs, the retaliatory tariffs. They came into effect here very recently. How has it changed the industry for Canadians? So I'm talking about those that work in the auto industry, those that are part of the supply chain to the auto industry. What are some of the actual impacts you've seen?
13: Well, so far, fortunately, our production levels here in Canada have held up. So we've typically been building between 1.1, 1.2, 1.3 million vehicles a year. That has maintained, and we haven't seen a significant jobs impact on direct auto assembly. Where we're seeing real challenges is in the supply chain. Think about automotive parts. There's tariffs everywhere that the Americans have put in place. And so you're seeing some smaller companies, companies that don't have the financial resources to withstand these tariff costs for a long time, have had to either close down operations, or in some instances, you're seeing companies moving across the border. That's really damaging for Canada, not just the auto sector, but our overall manufacturing sector, if we see those SMEs moving into the United States. So that's my fear. The longer this goes on, you're going to see a hollowing out of that that industrial supply chain, and that will have impacts across the Canadian economy.
12: Just here a week ago or so, the government announced some major support packages for industries that are impacted. Your thoughts on the current support offered? Does it hit the mark? And is it just a short-term fix to try and get to the ultimate goal of getting rid of these tariffs?
13: Yeah, I think the government's doing everything they can to try and support companies that need support. But our message has been this: 90% of what we build in this country goes to the United States. You cannot offset the U.S. market through any sort of support program. So yes, help companies that need it, the help now, but we have to get back to the table. The idea that we're going to diversify away from America, find other partners, our geography does not allow that. We have to get an agreement with the Americans, as challenging as that is, and we should not be wasting any more time about this. We've got to get to the negotiation table immediately.
12: Brian Kingston, President, CEO of the Canadian Vehicle Manufacturers Association. 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
14: Good evening, I'm Roman Hader. Two people are dead after a plane crash in southeastern Saskatchewan. ARFS Air, a flying school out of Winnipeg, says two people were on board a Cessna 172 as it flew from Regina to Steinbach, Manitoba. The school says it launched a search after that aircraft didn't arrive on schedule. A serious crash in Regina has sent one person to hospital with life-threatening injuries. Police there tell us they were sent to the 400 block of Albert Street, right near the intersection of Albert Street and Avonhurst Drive. There they found the aftermath of a crash involving a vehicle and a man riding an e-bike. A U.S. security alert has been issued in the Middle East as fighting in the region escalates and expands. South Korea's military says North Korea launched two short-range ballistic missiles towards the sea today. It comes days after the North threatened to bolster its nuclear deterrent capabilities and respond to what it calls U.S. hostilities. In Regina and southern Saskatchewan tonight, a few clouds and a low of 7. Tomorrow, mainly sunny and a high of 21. In Saskatoon and central Saskatchewan tonight, clear and a low of 10. Tomorrow, sunny and a high of 22. For news anytime, go to cjme.com and ckom.com. I'm Roman Hader.
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12: Wondering what's going to happen in just over a month from now in Alberta. We know that they have got, of course, their referendum on separation next month. The question, though, is, Do you want to stay in Canada or do you want to explore separation? So it's not an immediate vote on stay or go. I guess it's a stay or explore kind of a discussion. Danielle Smith has been asked because, of course, she, like Premier Scott Moe, she is out in Toronto for this investment conference, and she has been asked, does this hurt investment in Alberta, knowing that this referendum is kind of looming in about a month or so from now? And she said, absolutely not. I think it speaks to the democracy of our province and the fact that we are very much consulting with the people of the province as to what they want to see going forward. Danielle Smith, of course, continues to be a supporter of staying in Canada. She has made that very clear. What this vote will show, I guess, is yet to be determined. So as they head to a referendum on separation next month, there are a lot of questions about what leaving Canada would actually look like. You and I have, you know, volleyed back and forth on this through open lines and different interviews that we brought onto the show over the last couple of months. The Canada West Foundation has released a new report examining the economic, trade, and constitutional, along with financial implications of Alberta separation. It literally looks at everything from market access, pensions, to Indigenous rights, investment, Alberta's relationship with the rest of Canada. It's a well-done document. It's called Alberta in Confederation. Gary Marr is the CEO of the Canada West Foundation, and I'm happy to say Gary is joining us by phone right now to talk a bit about this report and ultimately what's at stake for Albertans. Gary, thanks for giving us some time today.
0: Evan, first of all, let me say thanks to you for having me on. And secondly, I'll say that was a very good introduction. You've really summed up what our report was all about.
12: Well, I appreciate having you here to dig into this. But can you set the stage first for people that don't know who the Canada West Foundation is? Who are you?
0: The Canada West Foundation is one of Canada's oldest public policy think tanks. We've been around since 1971, and it was a think tank that was focused on the issues of the West, being the four Western provinces, and what their role was in Canada. A number of people got together, folks like the Honorable James Richardson and Max Bell and, Fred Mannix and Arthur Childs, and they thought, you know, we don't get enough attention to the issues that are out here. And this was particularly the case during the time that Prime Minister Pierre Elliott Trudeau was in office. And so they started this think tank back in 1971 to really focus on the economic opportunities and policies that would allow the West to not only thrive, but to grow its influence in the economy and the public life of Canada.
12: Gary Marr is our guest, CEO of the Canada West Foundation. They've just developed a new report, Alberta in Confederation. Tell us the strategy going into this. It is a very, very well done report. So you must have had a vision as to how all encompassing you want this to be, who you brought in, what you looked at. Walk us through the process in development.
0: Well, let me say, first of all, the way that you summarized what's going to happen on October the 19th was a good summary. It is not a referendum as to whether to separate. It's kind of a referendum on whether to have a referendum. And so this is one of the most consequential votes that Albertans will face, and I would suggest, in decades. And it's not just a referendum. It's really about Alberta's future relationship with Canada. And our starting point was, how did we get to the point where we have a group of Albertans that are interested in having a referendum to separate? And so we started off with some history as to how we got here and the issues that that were outlined to talk about Western alienation. And it's rooted in decades of accumulated grievances. And it may be on energy policy and going back to, you know, the National Energy Program of Pierre Trudeau, or fiscal fairness, equalization payments, market access, or representation within federal institutions, including our parliament. And so perhaps more recently, what appears to be the intentional curtailing of resource development from, you know, the time of Justin Trudeau from 2015 to 2025. And so we looked at, you know, the purpose of our report was not to tell Albertans how to vote, but it was to inform them on what they need to know are the consequences of leaving Canada. And so we asked Professor Dwight Newman from the University of Saskatchewan to talk about the constitutional requirements. And I think it's worth noting that, you know, the Constitution permits succession, but only through a negotiated process. And that negotiated process does not necessarily end with, you know, a sovereign Alberta. It triggers a whole host of issues ranging from dealing with Indigenous governments, assets, debts, borders, you know, what happens with things like trade agreements. For example, there's no process by which an independent Alberta could join CUSMA, the Canada-US-Mexico Trade Agreement. There's issues with respect to passports. A passport, a Canadian passport, gains you access to over 100 countries in the world without a visa, but there's no grandfathering provision that would allow a subnational government's passport to automatically be accepted in the same way. You've got issues with respect to transportability of healthcare. So if an Albertan is skiing in British Columbia and gets injured, they would be charged just like a foreign national would be under that system. You've got issues of your own pension plan and having to accept your share of the debt. So the debt for the average Albertan per capita would go from about $27,000 per person to something in the range of $85,000 per person, as we would have to accept our share of the federal debt, which I would point out would be charged at a different rate by lenders because Canada has a AAA rating and Alberta does not. So the cost of servicing that debt would be a lot higher. Mm-hmm. And then you have to deal with the issues of, you know, the actual costs of setting up an independent country. And, you know, the estimations are from our experts is that it would take about $200 billion just to set up all the things that you would need to make this transition. And then you would have ongoing additional costs of something in the range of about $57 billion a year in operating costs, which would be a dramatic change in what we currently spend. And so, and perhaps really importantly, what would happen to business and supply chains that would operate not just across the Canada-US border, but another border, and the challenges that presents? And so, I guess in summary, I'd say, you know, the grievances that some Albertans feel are real, but we're of the view that when you look at it in totality, there are things that need to be resolved, but separation is not the solution to those challenges that need to be solved.
12: Gary Maher is the CEO of Canada West Foundation, cwf.ca. And again, the report is called Alberta in Confederation. 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
12: Healthcare. That is a topic that I feel like almost on a daily basis we are discussing on the show. Jeremy Cockerell is the Minister of Health for the province of Saskatchewan, and we've been fortunate enough to have Minister Cockerell join us a few times. So let's start with the big news, and I'm holding the news release in my hands. Yesterday, 99% in favor of a strike mandate for some 14,000 healthcare workers that are part of QP. You knew that they were, you know, over the last couple of weeks gathering some signatures. Are you surprised by this? Just your reaction.
29: Yeah, certainly, you know, not surprised by the result. You know, I've had the opportunity to meet with QP leadership in months past, and, you know, obviously many QP members in my own community and constituency, as well as other communities around the province. You know, I think what the vote expresses is really a desire to get to a contract at the end of the day. Mm-hmm. And, you know, government shares that same desire. We've got a high degree of appreciation for the healthcare workers right across the province, not just QP members, but the SGU members, the SIUS members, Sun members, HSAS members, that all are part of, you know, putting patients first and providing that care around the province. You know, obviously, the strike vote was taken. The results were released yesterday. If there is to be job action, that is going to require negotiation of an essential services agreement. But, you know, I think it's important that all parties, whether it's QP or any one of our union partners, along with SEHO, who negotiates on behalf of the government, we want to keep focus on the bargaining of the actual mm-hmm. agreements to get to a place where we provide some certainty for workers, for the healthcare workers that are providing that care, but then also certainty for patients around the province that right. want to make sure that they're going to be able to access care.
12: You and I have talked on labor issues in the past. In fact, in your former portfolio in education, yeah. that was during a time when the teachers were dealing with the contract breakdown. Where is the breakdown? Can you give us a sense? Like I've heard you say, and you've said this on our show before, we're optimistic that we can get a deal, but we've been this is 3 years now without a deal. It's a two-way street. I get that, but There's clearly a breakdown. What are the sticking points?
29: Well, first, I think it's important to mention, and you know, if you go on the CAHO website, the bargaining updates section of that website, and you can go back several months, every time we're at the table with a specific union partner, CAHO provides an update of what was discussed that week and progress made. And if you look at that, there's been progress made at all of our tables over the last several months. And you know, you've been involved in labor negotiations mm-hmm. too. It's never just one issue. There's lots of non-monetary sure. issues that you're working on to get to a place where then you can talk about money and then get right. a deal signed. So I would say, first off, there has been progress made over the last several months at all of the tables. You know, really where we're at. And I got to be careful here because obviously we let our bargaining teams handle specific issues at the bargaining table. But obviously employee mobility has been a significant sticking point, I think, at all the tables. You know, and really the desire for CAHO on behalf of the Saskatchewan Health Authority and the other health employers is really to ensure, again, certainty for workers, but also ensure that there's access for patients around the province and that we have continuity of service in rural communities and urban communities. And part of that is having some flexibility. And again, that's what CAHO is working on getting towards, so we can settle the non-monetary issues. So then we can talk about the financial aspect of bargaining and ensure that our healthcare workers are paid appropriately.
12: That, you know, this is part of the pinch because I feel for the healthcare workers that have been, in many ways, 4 years without a wage increase. I think about you've had wage increases in that time. I've had wage increases in that time. Cost of living is tough. The pump, the belt at the grocery store, like it's more expensive all the time. So I get it. There's some non-monetary issues that seem to maybe be holding things up a little bit, but I feel for the people that are saying, look, this is tough. People are having to get second jobs, all of those things. Can you give us a sense of what these non-monetary things, we're hearing things like contracting, we're hearing things

0: cost of living pressures, whatever mm-hmm. our line of work may be. I will say, though, Seho did offer an interim financial adjustment to the provider union several months ago. That unfortunately was turned down. That's fine. That's kind of the natural back and forth of bargaining. But we'll continue to try and get to a place, again, where we can help healthcare workers address those specific cost of living issues that they're feeling, with not having a contract. Back to the issues, though, that you were asking about. Really, again, having the flexibility for the employers to ensure that services can continue in small communities right across the province. Ensure that if we are short in one area, that there can be some, at least have the conversation with employees. And, there's been lots of talk about employee mobility. Seho has been adamant all the way along that this, asking employees to move, this is not an involuntary thing. This isn't saying you're going to be here today and now you're here tomorrow, but being able to have the conversation with those employees mm-hmm. to say, hey, we're going to be short here. What's the framework within the collective bargaining agreement that we can make that work so that we have a willing employee that is able to pick up that opportunity so that we're not sacrificing access to care for patients? And I think that's really the last sticking point. The details of that, again, need to be hammered out at the bargaining mm-hmm. table. That's where we're going to find an agreement. It's not going to be on a picket line or a sidewalk. We have to, I think, all parties stay focused at the bargaining table.
1: Is part of the solution to some of these things that are trying to be solved at the bargaining table, is part of the solution recruitment, retention in there? Like, is the fact that we need mobility for some of our healthcare workers, is that going to be a forever problem, or is it a problem until we can get staffing levels where we need to?
0: I think I've said on your show before, Evan, there's never one solution to a challenge in healthcare. So, I think having flexibility for the employer, as I've outlined before, I think it would be a helpful thing to ensure that we have access for patients. Do we need more healthcare workers in this province? Absolutely, we do. Mm-hmm. That's why we've increased training seats. That's why we're focusing on recruitment efforts, both in province, out of province, and internationally. So, it's never just one solution. In healthcare, it's also, you talk about access for patients as well, and I'm sure we'll get into this as we go along this morning, but making sure that we have more access points for patients as well, and having, not just emergency departments, but urgent care centers and virtual care options. And, there's all these different access points that we're hoping to add and well down the road of as well to ensure that patients, we want that access to care as close to home as possible. Mm-hmm. But if they can't receive the access as close to home as possible, then what's the next community that they can receive an appropriate level of care in?
1: Saskatchewan's Minister of Health, Jeremy Cockerill, is my guest. Last question on this. We are opening up phone lines, so the questions will come in over the next hour. But I know you've said before, we've got Seho, which does the negotiating at the table with the QP union in terms of these 14,000 members. Is there a point in all of this where you as health minister have to step in? Is there a point where you say, okay, look, we have to get this over the line. Here's what we need to do.
0: Yeah. So we obviously, as certainly as the minister and the Ministry of Health, we're working with Seho on a weekly basis to refine the mandates that we have that they're taking to the bargaining table. I take the opportunity to meet with union partners on a regular basis. I met with one of our provider union partners just last week here in Saskatoon. And again, those can be valuable meetings in terms of just understanding some of the nuance. But again, the focus really needs to remain at the bargaining table. As I said, we've made progress at every single one of our tables over the last couple of months. I know it's not quick enough. It's not quick enough for me as the minister. It's not quick enough for the members out there that are, really providing excellent care to patients every day. Mm-hmm. But that's where we're going to find the deal.
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5: From the National Newsroom of the Canadian Press, I'm Lisa Laporte. Prime Minister Mark Carney says his focus on building international relationships is part of the answer to renewed threats from Russia. During a joint media availability this evening with Norwegian Prime Minister Jonas Gahr Støre in Ottawa, Carney was asked about warnings from the Polish Prime Minister that Russia may increase drone attacks on other NATO countries. Støre says those warnings should be taken seriously and that Norway's intelligence has concluded there are real threats coming from hybrid activity. Carney didn't comment on the credibility of the threats, but says he agrees with Støre.
6: One of the advantages of this relationship and deepening across a broad range of relationships is, yes, greater intelligence sharing, greater perspective, greater capacities that are built together.
5: Carney says that includes having the right partners among Arctic nations working together. Earlier today, the Prime Minister met with French President Emmanuel Macron in the French territory of Saint-Pierre-et-Miquelon off the coast of Newfoundland. The two pledged to work together in the areas of space infrastructure, business, and economic growth. Conservative leader Pierre Poilievre says Canada will never be the 28th state of the European Union as the Prime Minister pursues deeper ties with Europe amid a trade war with the U.S. Poilievre, speaking in Brantford, Ontario today, said Canada already has a free trade agreement with Europe and close defense ties with the continent through NATO.
7: That's nothing new, and we continue to support all of that. 99% of our goods go to Europe tariff-free right now. But what we will not support is forcing on Canadians European taxes, European laws, and reckless European-style immigration.
5: The Prime Minister says the House of Commons will debate and vote on the partnership. The fall session of Parliament resumes tomorrow. Officials in Texas say a man was taken to hospital with serious injuries after being shot by an immigration and customs agent in Austin. This comes after a 52-year-old man was fatally shot by an ICE officer in Houston 2 months ago and the killings of Alex Preddy and Renee Good in Minnesota earlier this year. And Theja Rio's film Ung is now eligible for Best International Feature at the Oscars after winning the Platform Award at the Toronto International Film Festival. The filmmaker, who was born in Nagaland, India, says he feels like he's dreaming and he doesn't want to wake up.
8: First and foremost, I wanted to make a film about where I come from. I wanted to tell a story. I wanted to have our voices heard, and that remains my sort of number one priority. And you know, but to be here, to come here at TIFF, and then to be awarded with this, it's just the dream come true.
5: Rio took home the $20,000 jury prize at an awards ceremony on the final day of TIFF. This is the Canadian Press. In sports, Toronto leadoff hitter Brett Bateman reached base and scored three times as the Toronto Blue Jays beat the American League West leading Texas Rangers 7-2 to avoid a series sweep in the major leagues. Toronto moved 2.5 games back of Chicago in the race for the last American League wildcard spot. Brianna Stewart scored a game-high 27 points with 8 rebounds and 4 assists in the New York Liberty's 106-69 win against the Toronto Tempo in in WNBA action today. It was the final home game of the season for the Tempo, who have lost six straight games. And Belgian Remco Evenepoel set a record today by winning the men's elite individual time trial at the Road World Championships in Montreal for a fourth straight year. The 26-year-old cyclist completed the 39.2-kilometer technical course in 44 minutes, 53.13 seconds. From the Canadian Press, I'm Lisa Laporte.
2: I'm Roman Hader with your 650 CKOM News Update. Two people are dead after a plane crash in southeastern Saskatchewan. Harv's Air, a flying school out of Winnipeg, says two people were on board a Cessna 172 as it flew from Regina to Steinbach, Manitoba. That school says it launched a search after that aircraft didn't arrive on schedule. As summer officially draws to a close, Saskatoon police are still as busy as ever. Speaking this week on the Evan Bray Show, Chief Cam McBride says while violent crime and property crimes are down, social challenges like homelessness, open drug use, and disorder are high on officers' lists. Saskatoon may have been the host city, but there wasn't much recognition for Saskatchewan artists at this year's CCMAs. Prince Albert's Josh Stumpf, Rokenville's Jess Moskaluk, and Saskatoon's Bart McKay all walked away empty-handed at this year's Canadian Country Music Awards. CKOM weather, Monday sunny and a high of 22. Tuesday sunny and a high of 26. That's your 650 CKOM News Update. I'm Roman Hader.
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10: I hope everybody's recovered from the quadruple header in the Canadian Football League. Up early, drinking coffee. And I might have been up late drinking coffee as well, as the BC Lions beat up on the Montreal Alouettes, sometimes both literally and figuratively, from that emotional game on Saturday night. And our next guest was all over the place on Saturday. He was the color analyst on game one, then driving through Toronto traffic to Scarborough for games three and four is Paul Lapalisa, the CFL on TSN. How was the traffic from BMO up to Scarborough, Paul?
11: Oh, Jamie, it took a while to get there. I had to get stopped at Tim Hortons. So I made the second half of the Rider game. I got there right after halftime was over. So I'll tell you what, it was a long game. And how about the BC Lions game going 3.5 hours? Just tough for that to be the last game of the night.
10: Well, I couldn't believe it. So the BC game, Paul, after the 3-minute warning of the first half, 3-minute warning, it took a half an hour.
11: Yeah.
10: It was crazy because there was reviews, unfortunately, some injuries. I was like, do you know why I know that? Because we told our son, you can go to bed at halftime. And we said that thinking, oh, that's in 10 minutes. And it was like a half an hour later, there it was. So that was quite the haul. But, Paul, I know you didn't catch the full Rider game. You only got the second half. But a lot of fans were upset about the predictability of the Riders' offense in Winnipeg. And because you're a former offensive coordinator in the CFL, do you have to be a little bit more predictable on the road in silent count or not?
11: That's a great question, Jamie. So the first thing, as somebody who spent a lot of time on both sides of that game, if we had a bunch of motions and a bunch of movements that we were going to do, you were going to do that on the home game, and on the away game, you're going to have maybe less motion and movements. You may have a little bit less of those wrong way runs. But, you know, like you would hope you can still execute those things when you need to. So, you know, I have not seen that first half yet, but the predictive, you know, like, I don't know, like you're predictable. Here's what I would say. If you're not executing on first down, you're going to be predictable because you're going to be second and long throwing it a lot. So, like, predictability sometimes is based on how successful you are on first down. And, you know, there's one of their worst games on from a first down productivity this year. And when you don't get first downs, I will always say this. I was the most dangerous as a play caller, Jamie, when I had a bunch of first downs, because, okay, here's a wrong way run. Here's a reverse. Oh, I'm going to throw it deep now. Here's a quick screen. Here's, like, when you don't have a lot of first downs, you're going to be predictable because you're going to have to try to run the ball sometimes, and, you know, you're going to be throwing it on second and long. So it's usually, if you're not moving the ball, you're going to be predictable.
10: Paul Appelese joining us here on the Green Zone. How precarious has the Riders' position all of a sudden become, Paul, from the start of the season to now, where I was looking at it, if Winnipeg and BC both win after the bye week, I know they both have byes this week, but BC beats Saskatchewan, the Riders could be in fourth by the time we wake up in 12 days from now. Are you surprised how the Riders have kind of stumbled here in the last five or six games?
11: Yeah, I don't know if I would actually, you know, call it stumble. Like, every team in the West has had good moments and bad moments. You know, BC struggled early on. You knew they would get taken care of. I just chalk it up to this. The West division is very talented. You have veteran quarterbacks in pretty much every team in the West, Jamie. That's a huge deal. So, you know, like, they just got to keep playing. They don't care what your seeding is until the end of the season. So, you know, I don't really care what's going to happen, where they end up. They just got to keep playing, and Corey's just got to understand, hey, let's keep getting our 2 points from week to week and figure it out at the end of the year. You know the West is going to be talented. I knew, you know, the interesting thing when people said all these teams are going to be better, this team's going to be better, you're like, well, somebody's got to lose then. If Edmonton's going to win more games, well, great, but that's going to come at losses to Sask and to Winnipeg and to other people. So, the West is competitive. Just keep playing football. Relax, Rider fans. Just keep playing football.
10: R-E-L-A-X. Relax. Little Aaron Rodgers quote there. But Paul, the BC Lions, you talked about that game. It was emotionally charged up. It was physical, over the line at times, physical with Matthew Betts getting ejected. But the Lions are 6-1 in their last seven games. What is it about this Lions team, and what has flipped from their 1-5 start?
11: Certainly, they've taken the ball away much better. The turnover margin, with the biggest indicator for wins and losses, has gotten flipped. And two, I think defensively, you know, they stop the run, they create some takeaways, and they don't give up points. Like, they've really done a good job defensively. You know, fixing the pieces they need. Matthew Betts does a great job getting pressures. So I think the combination of their defense has gotten better quickly, and Nathan Rourke's a special player. And we haven't even mentioned Xander Horvath. So all of a sudden having a guy who can, you know, rush for 100 yards plus Nathan Rourke has just made them pretty damn dangerous. So the West is going to be contentious because you got a bunch of talented teams, and you got a bunch of great quarterbacks playing in the West.
10: Oh, every week down the stretch, like Edmonton's not free and clear yet, but every week down the stretch, yep, it's going to be amazing football. Watching these teams battling for position, try to get the W's before the playoffs. But where does that leave the Calgary Stampeders? A team, you said, veteran quarterback, Vernon Adams Jr., a great running back, Dedrick Mills, one of the best running backs in the Canadian Football League. But, Paul, it's more their defense we're waiting for to get chugging here.
11: Yeah, they've really struggled defensively. They don't get a lot, you know, they actually went on a tear probably a couple weeks ago getting takeaways. But early on in the season, you know, they give up a ton of explosive plays, they give up a ton of yardage. They weren't taking the football away. And again, like, when you look at the stats of the Calgary Stampeders, you would say we should win a lot more football games because they don't turn the ball over a lot. They score a bunch of points, but they also do, like, they just do give up too many points. So you would think they win more games, but they don't because they can't stop anybody, and that's been the issue. They do a lot of things that good teams do. They don't turn the ball over, and they score a lot of points, but unfortunately, other aspects are hurting them.
10: Of course, the Ottawa Redblacks, I actually picked them to win this past weekend, and Paul, you were the color analyst of that game. I was watching, and I was pacing, and I was thinking, is this the day? It wasn't, but it was closer than most. Do you think that is more of the Ottawa team? Do they have more punch in them, or is that just going to be another demoralizing moment for this team to try to find any semblance of, you know, give a bleep factor in the final five?
11: Well, I know the fan, it's a hard place to be at, because I know the fans are saying, oh, play Bryson Barnes, this or that, but, like, I don't think any of those players, all those players want to do is win a football game. And they want, you know, like Ryan Dinwiddie wants to win a game and, you know, have his players in a good position to win a football game. So, like, if they, you know, you can't just all of a sudden change the whole roster out. They made a ton of changes on defense. We'll see how that factors in going down the road. But they got to do the things that win games, Jamie. Like, they had an opportunity to kick a field goal, but they take a sack in field goal range and knock them out of field goal range. You know, they still can't run the football. And if Jake Mayer is your starting quarterback, no offense to Jake, you've got to have a better run game. And, like, you know, how do they manufacture it? Like, I know they have, you know, people are talking about the offensive line's got to play better. Well, like, every team has some limitations in their own line. But, like, you just cannot have historically low rushing yardage when also your quarterback is probably – you know, is probably not the guy that you want 45 throws a week, you know? So they just have done things that losing teams do. Don't take the football away. They're minus 20. I think it was minus 25 in turnover margin, and there's not a team within 10 spots of that number. They're just things that losing teams do.
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21: 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Whoa. Watch the boxing, Ty. Watch the boxing.
22: But hey, as they say in hockey, let's do that hockey.
10: Drew Romenda joining us here on the Green Zone. Are you a music guy, Drew? Like concerts? No. Not really, hey?
23: Not a heck of a lot. No, not much. No, I'm old now, Jamie. I don't want to be around people or loud music.
10: Okay. There are way too many people today who have told me I'm too old to be in the pit tonight for Foo Fighters. Yeah. I'm quite offended by it, actually, to be honest. I think I can still hold my own at 45 years old. It's called dad strength. It's real.
23: Exactly. Exactly. And as the saying goes, if you can't stay young, at least stay immature. So you go right ahead.
10: Oh, I'm really good at that. I am really good at that.
23: Hey, buddy. We both are.
10: Oh, yeah. Okay. That's why I talk about sports for a living, right? Okay. Why that serious stuff on Evan Bray's show? No, thanks.
23: Thank you.
10: I'll talk about wins and losses and contract extensions for Drake Batherson and the Ottawa Senators today. Just over $10 million, 8 years, 30 goal scorer last year, four straight seasons of 20 goals. Actually admitted that he did contemplate free agency, but the pull to Ottawa, just he couldn't ignore it. How big is this signing in the confidence of the fan base that not everybody is Brady Tkachuk and wants to leave?
23: Exactly, and that's a big message. And the other one, we'll talk about Ryan Leonard as well, signing an 8-year, $84 million contract. And sometimes I'm looking right now going, do you guys not know the UGMs? Do you not remember that there actually is a salary cap? But cap's going up. So, but to your point regarding Drake Batherson, that's a huge move for the Ottawa Senators, because we've seen now with all these players, Hellebuck, and then let's go to Johnny Gaudreau, and then let's go to Matthew Tkachuk, and then let's go to Brady, and then let's go to Hellebuck, and then you're looking and going, well, okay, they don't want to play in Canada, because we're talking about American players. And Drake is both. He's dual citizen, and he, as you said, had the draw and wanting to be in Ottawa. We look what Ottawa is doing. Ottawa is doing some the right things. They're building a very good hockey club. But with Drake Batherson, he's a huge part of that. And for the Ottawa Senators to be able to lock him up for 8 years. Now, we know how, even though it's written in the contract, it might not be 8 years, but when you look at the situation, Drake Batherson is a key piece of the Ottawa Senators, and it's huge for the fan base, it's huge for the team, it's huge for the Ottawa Senators in general, that they're able to bring him onto the team for the next 8 years, and he's a hell of a player. I mean, when you watch Drake Batherson play, you've got to be impressed with the way he plays. As you said, 30-goal scorer, that's not easy in the National Hockey League. He's got about 370 points in 470 games, something like that. And he is a guy who is going to be, Jamie, he's going to be taking the place of Brady Tkachuk.
10: And it's a huge role to fill. And I'm very interested to see what Ottawa does without Brady Tkachuk in that lineup, and how a guy like Drake Batherson and Tim Stützle, et cetera, try to find the offense that is missing, and the power, and the will they have as much space without Brady taking up a lot of that space with the offense of the Ottawa Senators. But you did mention the other signing today in the National Hockey League is the Washington Capitals. Of course, they spend almost equal amounts of money. But somebody who's like, what is he, 7 years younger than Drake Batherson, as Ryan Leonard gets a nice deal with Washington. But this is clearly a future move, because you know who is not going to play until he's 45 years old.
23: This probably is it, right? It's probably got to be his last.
10: Ovechkin? Who knows? We'll see. Maybe he's going to pull a Yager and just keep going.
23: Yeah. Now, when you look at the situation with Ryan Leonard, you're right. It's a future move. But I was going to ask you when I knew we were going to talk, how much do you think the Carlson offer sheet has just changed? Because Ryan Leonard's a half a point a game guy. He's played 84 games. He's got 46 points. And he is a future guy without a doubt. But yet, it makes me wonder, Jamie, about Daniel Briere, how he has tilted things in the favor of the players getting paid. Because you look at it and go, really, that seems a lot for a guy that's only played 84 games in the National Hockey League. He's a hell of a player. But, boy, so many of the other GMs, like our GM, Mike Greer, and our owner, Mr. Plattner, looking, well, what are they going to sign Will Smith for now? Will's got better numbers than he does. So I'd be interested in hearing what you think about the Carlson offer sheet and what it's done.
10: It's absolutely impacted the National Hockey League. Absolutely it has. The Philadelphia Flyers kind of, I imagine, a lot of general managers, if they could have, would have sent hate mail to the Philadelphia Flyers going, what are you doing? What are you doing? Thanks. Yep. Thanks, Danny. Awesome. This is great stuff.
23: Good job, buddy. Way to go. Thanks, pal.
10: I'll tell you, Drew, we had Sean Farrell at NHL.com on earlier. He covers the Montreal Canadiens. Look at that team. Oh. Go look at that team on Puckpedia, ladies and gentlemen, and look at their contracts. Look at the term of their contracts. Look at how much they are, you know, how much those contracts are. And then look at how many no move clauses are signed on that team. There's two. It's Matheson and Kreider. That's it. Maybe Newhook now. I don't know the details of his deal that just got announced by the Montreal Canadiens. But my goodness, Drew, and they have $12 million in what they call deadline space, like cap space, where you can bring on a player who makes $12 million a year. Oh, I put it on social media. That team's winning a Stanley Cup within the next 5 years. They are set up better than any other organization, I think, in the National Hockey League.
23: Kent Hughes has done a marvelous job there. I remember we talked several times about they have not made very many mistakes in Montreal since Ken Hughes has taken over. And the one that we looked at and we were surprised at was, you're going to bring a Pee Wee coach in, a guy who's never, yes, he was a player in the NHL and a really good one, Hall of Famer, but you're going to bring him in to coach? Well, that Pee Wee coach turned out to be really good at what he does. He's reached the guys want to play there. Kreider mentioned, I was surprised Kreider went to Montreal. I really was. But he mentioned it was because of Marty St. Louis. And as we talked about with Ken Hughes, by the way, his son plays for the Ontario Reign, Ken Hughes' son, which is LA Kings' farm team. Not a bad player. Name's Jack. No relation, obviously. But when you look at what they have done, it's funny you say that because I was looking the other day after Kreider signed about who they've got on that team. The only thing I would say about that team that is the question for me is they're not that big of a team, like as far as stature goes. They're this game played by a lot of big guys, and when you're running into some teams like the Carolina Hurricanes, or you're running into even the Florida Panthers, even though they're not huge, but they play big. That and Tampa, it is a bit of a test for the Montreal Canadiens, but they're so quick and they're so skilled. And if their goaltending continues to be as impressive as it was last year, that's a team, I agree with you, that's going to be a Stanley Cup contender. We're going to unfortunately upset your prediction because the Sharks are going to beat them in the Stanley Cup final. But other than that, it's going to be fantastic for Montreal.
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2: I'm Roman Hader with your 650 CKOM news update. Two people are dead after a plane crash in southeastern Saskatchewan. Harv's Air, a flying school out of Winnipeg, says two people were on board a Cessna 172 as it flew from Regina to Steinbach, Manitoba. That school says it launched a search after that aircraft didn't arrive on schedule. As summer officially draws to a close, Saskatoon police are still as busy as ever. Speaking this week on the Evan Bray Show, Chief Cam McBride says while violent crime and property crimes are down, social challenges like homelessness, open drug use, and disorder are high on officers' lists. Saskatoon may have been the host city, but there wasn't much recognition for Saskatchewan artists at this year's CCMAs. Prince Albert's Josh Stumpf, Rokenville's Jess Moskaluk, and Saskatoon's Bart McKay all walked away empty-handed at this year's Canadian Country Music Awards. CKOM weather, Monday sunny and a high of 22. Tuesday sunny and a high of 26. That's your 650 CKOM news update. I'm Roman Hader.
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7: If you look carefully, you'll see signs of how water comes and goes over the past few decades. As an example, when my wife Kathy and I moved into our acreage 15 years ago, there was about 10 acres of water averaging 6 feet deep. Some areas were even a lot deeper. There was even a family of beavers living there with a nice lodge built from the trees they took down elsewhere on our property. But then the water started to go away over the next 5 years, and eventually almost all disappeared, and the beavers moved out at some point. But once the water was gone, we could see a corral system for cattle and some old fences. These were built by hand years ago, something that would not have been done in a flood-prone area. 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I'm Eric Anderson from CIMSA.
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10: We're going to talk more about the Edmonton Elks with Eddie Steele. Joining us, you can catch his work on Sports 1440 up in Edmonton. Former Rider, former Elk. Or did you ever play for the Elks, or were you an Eskimo, Eddie?
15: Oh, I was a proud Eskimo. When I tell people in this day and age of what do you identify as, I tell people I identify as an Eskimo.
10: Yes, as the double E. Oh, that was quite the back-to-back against the Calgary Stampeders. But, Eddie, are they now, if I'm doing my power rankings every Wednesday, should they be number one on the list, Eddie?
15: Oh, that's a really good question, Jamie. You know, I probably would just keep Montreal up there just due to how their season has gone, their dominance throughout the season. Yes, Edmonton has the same record, and, you know, in all honesty, they're split in the win-loss, but Montreal would have the tie because they took it to Edmonton pretty good in Montreal the last time those two teams met and matched up. So I would give the slight edge to Montreal, but don't get it twisted here. Edmonton is a solid team, and why I would think that they're Grey Cup favorites coming out of the West is because of that defense, and they have the number one defense in most major statistical categories that are of importance, you know, points against, major turnovers caused. So the turnover ratio, they're smoking their opponents by. So their defense is the reason that their overall team is having the success that they are.
10: So, Eddie, you go through this season right now where you're at with the Edmonton Elks. Are you feeling it in the community, the excitement around Edmonton? Like, this is going to be their first playoffs in a while. This is going to be their first home playoff game in a while. Is there an energy building behind Cody Fajardo and company with the best team in the West and right now tied for being the best team in the Canadian Football League?
15: No doubt about it, there's energy building. And I'm not just saying that to hype them up. Everybody knows I'm a pretty big rah-rah guy, proud alum for the organization. But here's the reality. This team is seeing a turnaround in terms of attendance. It's growing. The numbers prove it. the wins and losses, you know, that speaks for itself. And when you're sitting 10-3, that always is going to bode well for you, because at the end of the day, the game is all about wins and losses. And Edmonton is stacking up a lot of wins. Initially in the season, Jamie, I would say they were still buying back that trust. I don't know if everybody truly bought in and really believed in this club. Maybe people thought smoke and mirrors, fluking out of some wins here and there. But no, the reality is they are who they are. And there is no fluke. They have two walk-off field goals this year. They have games where they have major offensive output, and they have the majority of games where their defense leads them to it. So you look at this team and the way they're doing it, it's not just one facet. They're multifaceted, and they play true complementary football. And when this team is hitting on all cylinders, and we saw it against Calgary, and that's not the norm, but when they are firing on all cylinders, there's a lot of depth there, and this team is a force to be reckoned with.
10: We know Cody Fajardo. I know Justin Powell left the game. But was it Powell who came in behind him and almost had 100 yards rushing, I think over 100 total. He looked darn good out of the backfield there. But you mentioned this defense. That's the best defense in the Canadian Football League. And the reason it is it's coming from everywhere. Like, where's the blemish now, Eddie, when it comes to the Elks? I'm having a hard time seeing one right now with the way this team's playing.
15: Jamie, when it comes to the defense, I get chills talking about it, because it does come from everywhere. It's not a unit where there's one guy. Like, you look at Calgary, Clarence Hicks, Clarence Hicks, Clarence Hicks. That's all you hear about. And they have some other good players on the defensive line, but he's the focal point. Here in Edmonton, their defensive back unit, I believe across the board, per unit, five men up, is the best in the league. Terrell Ford and J.J. Ross are just locked down on the outside. And Terrell Ford, look at his interception numbers. Then you look at Joel DeBlanco and Nick Anderson and the success that they're having at the linebackers. And then you look at the defensive line and Noah Taylor having a lot of personal success there. He's got 8 sacks. He's in the mix for the lead league. But they have a lot of unsung heroes and guys who are just making plays and timely plays. And it's a total unit effort. And I've got to shout out J.C. Sherritt and Aaron Grimes, who are the coaches on the staff. J.C. Sherritt was a teammate of mine. We won a Grey Cup together. And this guy, everybody knows, he wasn't the biggest in stature, but he won a defensive MOP in the CFL. He was an all-star type player in the CFL, because the reality is he was such a student of the game, and he just studied and was such a leader with the time that he put in there, and it rubs off onto the players. And you see how AG Aaron Grimes is coaching up the secondary. It's exactly how he played, Jamie. You look at how he tackled. If you can recall back to those really lights out Edmonton defenses a decade ago, it was the hair. And all you would remember was the hair sticking out the back, but he was hitting everything in sight. And that's how these defensive backs play, just like their coach did.
10: I think I voted for him for an all-star more than a few times when he wasn't named an all-star, and I couldn't understand why nobody else was voting for Aaron Grimes to be an all-star with the Edmonton Elks. Okay, Rider Nation misses Malik Kearney, but the guy's an animal for the Edmonton Elks. One of those defensive stars overall. You mentioned J.C. Sherritt. He was around Corey Mace, of course, cutting his teeth as an assistant coach a few years ago before he became the defensive coordinator. But also, I'm going to slide over to Mark Killam from that Stampeder way. And there's another guy that you watch it now, Eddie, and you go, how did no other team go after Mark Killam when we were talking for years that he's the next guy who should be a head coach?
15: And that's just it. Like, you bring up the main factors. We, people in the media, people in CFL circles, we're talking for years as Mark Killam being the next man up. I don't know why it took so long for him to get that opportunity, but I'm thankful he did up here in Edmonton, and it makes sense. You know, for those of you who don't know, he actually went to the University of Alberta, so there's some deep local ties. And seeing how Chris Morris has stepped in as the president of the organization, and Ed Hervey, some of the old traditional values and ways and practices that they're bringing back, and bringing back local roots. Edmonton really got away from that. You look at Winnipeg, the Riders, you have local talent on your roster, and you want to have that. Edmonton hasn't had that for a long time, and they're getting back to that from the top down, with the people that they have in place. And I believe that there's a correlation there for the success that Edmonton is having on the field. Jamie, I want to ask you a question, though, in regards to those riders, man. What do you think's going on with that stagnant offense? Is it play calling? Is it just the injuries are stacking up too much? What do you think's going on with that?
10: I don't think it's play calling so much as the options for Trevor Harris. That it just looks, when it's off, it looks off. And have you seen Trevor Harris double clutch as much as you have over the last, you know, 3-4 weeks?
15: No, you haven't.
10: And that's just it. I think some teams are going, okay, let's take away Keyshawn, and now let's take away Dell Duncan Busby. And because it seems like that's his first look and second look, and they're taken away. And when Keyshawn comes back probably after the bye week, I think it's going to look a lot different, Eddie. But I'll tell you, there's a little bit more anxiety in Saskatchewan right now after that loss to Winnipeg, because the BC Lions are humming. And if there's a team, if you're the Elks, probably they're probably looking over their shoulder going, man, that looks like a dangerous team to play in the West Final if BC gets there, Eddie.
15: Yeah, that BC is playing strong. They're coming on right now. I mean, they looked really nice against Montreal Alouettes. Nice little rivalry developing there, by the way. The thing I'll say about BC, and I still always just need to be proved wrong about them come the playoffs, especially if they don't have a game at home where they're hosting. You know, you look at, go back a long history here, Jamie, 5, 10 plus years, they don't have a lot of success when they have to come to a Prairie Province and play an outdoor playoff football game. That's smash mouth. That's just the facts of it. So until they prove me wrong and show me that they can do that, I'm not buying it. Yes, they're dangerous, but the road is still tough, and there's tough slogging because the West, man, it's a log jam in there, and I can't wait to see how it unfolds. Yes, BC's dangerous, but it's tough to play those outdoor playoff games, man.
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2: There is beauty in a thunderstorm. The gathering dark clouds, a cool breeze through the warm air, flashes in the sky, rumbles in the distance. And then things get ugly.
3: Great deal of damage.
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10: The WHL season begins this week. The regular season schedule starts Friday night, and to preview the Moose Jaw Warriors season is their new head coach, although not a unfamiliar name for those in Moose Jaw. Scott King joining us. Scott, thanks for joining us today.
23: Yeah, you bet. All the best.
10: So, Scott, when you take over from Mark O'Leary after such an incredible tenure he had, and I know you were his assistant and skills coach and all those things in Moose Jaw over the last decade, how do you try to make it your own, or is it a lot of, hey, it worked for Mark, so kind of rinse and repeat?
23: No, it's different. I mean, obviously, you take a lot of the things that you like and use that, but you always have your own twist, your own little way you want to do things. So we've changed up a few things, the way we play, the kind of the day-to-day, what the players are doing. So like you said, it worked with Mark, and we wanted to make it a little bit different, just like a little bit of a fresher up for the kids. So it will be a little bit different. The way we play is going to be a little bit different, but I'm excited about the year and think the kids are ready to go.
10: So what should Moose Jaw Warrior fans expect at Temple Garden Center this year?
23: Yeah, like we're going to try. We're a little bit older, so we're going to try and push the pace and play a little bit of a quicker game, get the puck going north and not mess around that way. So we've got lots of skill on the back end. We got some older guys up front that finished off really strong last year, and we got a good goalie with Schweitzer. So we're really excited about the year, and obviously it's still early, and we've had some guys dinged up here a little bit, so we really haven't had a full lineup all preseason. So it'll be nice to get the whole group back together on Wednesday when we get some guys back from NHL camp, and we'll be ready to go.
10: When you and the team, they make that trade for your goaltender, Jordan Schweitzer, over from the Medicine Hat Tigers, someone who's kind of been there, done that, watched a lot. What kind of veteran presence did that not only bring the crease, but the entire locker room?
23: Yeah, it's just, it's one of those things, like that position's so important. Since he's got here, he just, all he does is just battle. And, that's one thing you appreciate about goalies is it's a hard position to play. And the guys that battle and are competitive in the net, you always talk about the skaters being competitive, but your goalie needs to be that as well. And he is, and he's shown that, and he's been really, really good.
10: Scott King joining us, head coach of the Moose Jaw Warriors, as, of course, Mark O'Leary moves on to the pro ranks. And, Scott, you've been around Moose Jaw a little bit. So you go through that championship season a few years ago. And in the WHL, it's kind of, okay, tear it down, build it back up again. But you did mention it's a bit of an older team, 18, 19-year-olds. So how quick were you able to spin it? It feels almost like how the PA Raiders have been able to, you know, get right back on the horse pretty quickly and not have a full teardown, Scott.
23: Yeah, it's always a challenge. I think, you know, you lose so many guys after the championship season in 24, and you're kind of starting from scratch, really you are, and it's a different group of kids, and the skill level's, you know, obviously different. So you just keep plugging away day after day, and you get to a spot where this year, like, nothing's guaranteed. You still have to make sure that you're doing all the right things and the details are crossed off. But you're optimistic about the fact that in junior hockey, if you are a little bit older, you're always having a little bit of an advantage just right off the bat. Obviously, there's lots more to it than that. But the age of the team, the guys that have been around, we've lots of guys that were a part of that championship team. They necessarily didn't play a whole bunch, but they were part of it. They saw it, and so they know what it takes. And we should have a really strong leadership room.
10: 1 point out. How frustrating was that, and how much carryover do the, I think, 18 or so returning players have to get more than 1 point better this year?
23: Yeah, I mean, that's a tough way to end the season. There's no question about that. Last game of the year at home and you can't get it done. So motivation for sure. I think the guys realize, especially the guys that have been around for a few years, is that this is the year they need to put their stamp on the team. And, you know, when we had that championship team, those guys left. Now it's their opportunity. What are they going to be remembered for in Moose Jaw? And

0: to have the leadership and the players we had. I think it's just, I think maybe it's a little bit of instant pressure, but now having a couple of years under your belt, like, that's not an excuse anymore. Now it's kind of take the reins and make this your team and put your twist on it. So, I think that we've got a really good captain, Brady Ness. I think our 19-year-olds are ready to take another step this year. And, we're going to be a team that's going to be hard to play against. And when people come into our building, they know it's going to be a tough night. So we've been working all training camp to make sure we got back that competitive edge. I think that was missing the last couple of years is, we were in games, but we fell short just because we lost too many puck battles and we weren't competitive enough. So that's been preached since day one. I think the guys have really bought into it, and you can see that they're hungry this year. They're determined. They're really focused off the ice. So it's been a really good start to the season. We really haven't had a full team, like I said. So excited to get the whole group together back on Wednesday and then get this thing fired up on Saturday.
1: All right, Scott, you put the C on Brady. Does he have to stay out of the penalty box a little bit more this year or not?
0: Yeah, a little bit. We still want him to be, mix it up a little bit. I think he sets the tone for our team sometimes with his hit it, and he obviously doesn't mind tossing the gloves off as well. So we need that, but we also, just his presence and his leadership, it's important to the team. And, this experience in Detroit with the Red Wings camp is going to really help him and help him take the next step in his game. So excited to see what he looks like when he gets back.
1: A couple of other additions and new faces to the Moose Jaw Warriors. Luke Moreau is closer to home from the Grand Coulee area out of the PA Raiders. He's been around the dub. What have you seen from him so far?
0: Well, a tough, obviously, situation, missing an entire season last year. But he's put the work in this summer. He skated all summer. He actually skated with me a little bit. He did all the training off the ice. So it's going to take a while for him to get his legs back underneath you. I mean, you can train as much as you want in the summer, but game speed is game speed. So I think he's done a good job. We played him in almost every exhibition game trying to catch him up. It looks like every game he's getting quicker. You can see the pace is starting to go up. So I'm really optimistic that he's going to have a great season. He's a really good kid. He's the kind of kid you can really cheer for because he cares and he works so hard.
1: And the new import player, Rasmus Kamarainen, what have you seen from him in his, adjustment to coming to Moose Jaw?
0: Honestly, he's probably been our best forward since he got here. You can tell the way he's been coached, like the Finnish programs over there, they're really well coached. They play a North American game. So his 200-foot game, his defensive side of the game, and his smarts offensively, like, he puts himself in really good spots everywhere on the ice. He's super tenacious getting pucks back. He's been absolute just pleasant surprise. You never know what to expect when when you have your girls come over, but he stepped in. And not only is he a really good player, but he's a really good kid. So the guys love him, and I'm really, really happy we got him.
1: Well, Scott, first, congratulations on getting the gig. Deserve it the way you've worked through the Moose Jaw Warriors organization. And have fun on Saturday in the opener.
0: Yeah, I appreciate it a lot. Thanks for having me on.
1: That is Scott King, the new head coach of the Moose Jaw Warriors, as the Western Hockey League season begins on Friday night. And oh, by the way, here on the Green Zone, every Thursday afternoon, starting this week, we are bringing you the Junior Hockey Report with Scott Roblin here on the Green Zone. Every Thursday afternoon, Scott will break down some of the stories of not only the Western Hockey League, but the Saskatchewan Junior League, and of course, focus in on some of the stars, some of the great storylines from, of course, your home of the fans here on the Green Zone to your home teams across Saskatchewan for this junior hockey season. Can't wait for that debut this Thursday with Scott Roblin, the Junior Hockey Report.
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2: From the National Newsroom of the Canadian Press, I'm Lisa Laporte. Prime Minister Mark Carney says his focus on building international relationships, including with Norway, is part of the answer to renewed threats from Russia. Carney was asked about warnings from the Polish Prime Minister that Russia may increase drone attacks on other NATO countries.
3: It's the capacities that I'll speak only for Canada, that we need to build up. We need to build that submarine capacity. We need to develop cutting-edge space capacity. Both of us, within 48 hours, probably 24 hours, sat down for quite detailed discussions with the Ukrainian president and his team.
2: Carney is courting deeper defense ties with Norway as well as investment from its massive petroleum-based sovereign wealth fund. Carney is set to travel to New York tomorrow as the fall session of Parliament resumes. He'll attend the United Nations General Assembly amid an ongoing U.S. trade war and his work to formalize closer ties with the European Union. Carney met with French President Emmanuel Macron earlier today in the French territory of Saint-Pierre-et-Miquelon off the coast of Newfoundland. He says he needs to divide his time between parliamentary domestic duties and international ones. Conservative leader Pierre Poilievre was in Brantford, Ontario today for a rally where he doubled down on his objection to Canada becoming an associate member of the EU. The opposition leader told rally attendees that Canada would never be the 28th state of the EU. He said last week that decisions for Canada, quote, must not be made in Washington, Beijing, or Brussels, but by Canadians here at home. Anti-ICE protesters quickly gathered at the scene today of a shooting involving Immigration and Customs Enforcement officers in Austin. Local authorities say a man was in serious but stable condition after being shot by an ICE officer following a traffic stop. The Department of Homeland Security oversees ICE. So far, it has not responded to requests for details on the incident.
4: I have these thoughts.
5: And people just laugh at me.
4: My turn now.
2: And Unabomber is set to debut on Netflix this Friday. Jacob Tremblay plays Ted Kaczynski, who carried out a 17-year bombing campaign in the U.S. that killed three people and injured nearly two dozen others. Russell Crowe stars as a psychologist in the film, while Shailene Woodley plays the FBI agent on the Unabomber case. This is the Canadian Press. In sports, Toronto leadoff hitter Brett Bateman reached base and scored three times as the Blue Jays beat the American League West leading Texas Rangers 7-2 to avoid a series sweep in the major leagues. The Chicago White Sox kept pace in the American League Central, eliminating the Detroit Tigers from playoff contention with a rain-soaked 8-1 win. The White Sox remained a game behind Cleveland in the division. They hold a three-game lead over Houston and Toronto for the third wildcard spot. Brianna Stewart scored a game-high 27 points with 8 rebounds and 4 assists as the New York Liberty beat the Toronto Tempo 106-69 in the WNBA. It was the final home game of the season for the Tempo, who have lost 6 straight. And in NFL action today, the New England Patriots beat the Pittsburgh Steelers 20-3. The Baltimore Ravens lost to the New Orleans Saints by a score of 24-17. From the Canadian Press, I'm Lisa Laporte.
6: I'm Roman Hader with your 650 CKOM News Update. Two people are dead after a plane crash in southeastern Saskatchewan. Harv's Air, a flying school out of Winnipeg, says two people were on board a Cessna 172 as it flew from Regina to Steinbach, Manitoba. That school says it launched a search after that aircraft didn't arrive on schedule. As summer officially draws to a close, Saskatoon police are still as busy as ever. Speaking this week on the Evan Bray Show, Chief Cam McBride says while violent crime and property crimes are down, social challenges like homelessness open drug use and disorder are high on officers' lists. Saskatoon may have been the host city, but there wasn't much recognition for Saskatchewan artists at this year's CCMAs. Prince Albert's Josh Stumpf, Rokenville's Jess Moskaluk, and Saskatoon's Bart McKay all walked away empty-handed at this year's Canadian Country Music Awards. CKOM weather, Monday sunny and a high of 22. Tuesday sunny and a high of 26. That's your 650 CKOM News Update. I'm Roman Hader.
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7: Right now, we're going to get caught up on the Blue Jays. They have the day off today. Nine games left. A game and a half back of the wild card now held by the Chicago White Sox. Although maybe that changes tonight, too. Shai Davidi is going to help us break through what's going on with the Toronto Blue Jays in the final nine. Shai, I hope you don't charge by the hour for counseling, because there's a lot of Jays fans out here who need it from the ups and downs of the last month or so.
8: Yeah, it's been a pretty wild swing, right? But I think if you consider where the Blue Jays were at the trade deadline and even the days leading up to it, and at that point in time where, look, the season was going to take a much bleaker turn than the one that's ended up, I bet that there'd be a lot of Blue Jays fans who'd be happy for the team to be in this position right now with a real opportunity to reach the postseason.
7: Shai Davidi of Sportsnet here. It's hard to say the next three are the season, but it feels that way because it's the Rangers who are a half game above them, that if they drop two of three against the Rangers, that might help the White Sox and Guardians catch ground too. How crucial is what's ahead in Texas for the next three nights?
8: Well, you can certainly look at it that way, but worth keeping in mind is that the Texas Rangers may surpass the Houston Astros atop the AL West, and just like Cleveland did with the White Sox, and suddenly it's a different team that's in the mix with the Blue Jays, and maybe the Astros are falling back, and the Blue Jays, at least right now, hold a tiebreaker over the Astros. So as much as, you know, you can look at one series and say this is it, because of the way the race is structured, it's not. And the approach that the Blue Jays are taking, and it's the wise one, is they've just got to take care of themselves. And if they take care of themselves, everything else is likely to figure itself out. So, you know, the opponent is somewhat relevant because it's the Rangers, but again, the team that is in front of them could change based on what happens in the American League West standings. And really, the Blue Jays, if they just take care of their business, if they hold up their end, then they don't need to worry about the out-of-town scoreboard that much.
7: So is there any chance this offseason they can negotiate with the league to get out of the American League East? Because this is... three of those teams are going to make it, maybe four, and the Orioles and Blue Jays would be a game tied with the top of the AL West. It's a bit frustrating, although we know it can swing the other way in seasons past and seasons in the future with a strong American League West or Central. Shai.
8: Yeah, and look, I mean, in 2021, the Blue Jays had 91 wins, I believe it was, and there were four 90-team wins in the division and did not make the playoffs. And there you look at it be frustrated. But you can also look at it and say, you know, the Blue Jays are probably going to end up 82, 83 wins, one of the better case scenarios, and still be in contention for a playoff spot because the rest of the American League hasn't been very good. So there are multiple ways to do it. The current playoff system is a bit more forgiving and it allows for some correction if there is one division that is much stronger than the others, but it does make the road tougher for the Blue Jays. But you know, if they had a healthier season and had some better performance from some others, you know, there might not be this difficult a path for them. So I think you can certainly look at the division and say, oh, yeah, it's a harder road. But, you know, I don't think a competitor looks at it that way. They accept the challenge, and it's something that is out of their control. So simply just have to plow through.
7: How big has the emotional, mental grind been for the Blue Jays? They go through the 7-game series and the World Series. Yes, they had a couple of months to decompress, but that they have been in playoff mode, as you said, since the trade deadline to even have a sniff at this thing. Will they have much left if they do get to the playoffs from the grind they've been under over the last couple of weeks?
8: Well, I think where you look first and foremost is at the pitching staff and the bullpen. And, you know, on multiple occasions this season, the Blue Jays have had bullpen day as a member of the rotation, and they are running through the end of the season that way. You know, they'll get Trey Savage back, assuming all goes well for him when he throws his next side this weekend, either Sunday or Monday. But even still, he's probably going to be in the neighborhood of 45, 50 pitches when he returns, and that's still going to leave a lot of work on the bullpen moving forward. And there's still another spot that is uncertain as Shane Bieber continues to work back. So the question about how much they have left really centers to me on, you know, what the pitchers will be able to do. And they've really done their course. You know, Dylan Cease has done a lot of heavy lifting. Jose Soriano, both with the Angels beforehand and now with the Blue Jays, has done a lot of heavy lifting. Max Scherzer is tapping into some sort of fountain of youth to be able to do what he's done for the Blue Jays over the past month and change. So a lot of things have gone right on the pitching side. But, you know, if they do advance, that's one area where there's sure to be some concern.
7: I'm a bit ignorant on the day-to-day life of a baseball reporter. I've covered the Canadian Football League. I've covered the National Hockey League, but never Major League Baseball. But Shai, I'm not. Is there more players where you go in to be asked for availability that they're with the trainer, they're with the athletic therapist? Like, is it that much of a grind right now for this Blue Jays team?
8: I mean, post-game, there are more guys getting a little bit more work than usual, but. The schedule, baseball has a very, very set and relatively rigid day where, you know, there's certain times where different things happen, be it extra work, early work, you know, hitting, fielding, treatment, all those kinds of things. So the structure of it is set relatively well. And, you know, post game, there are certain guys who are getting a little bit extra right now because, it is a long season. It's been a grind for a lot of people. And, you know, the finish line is near.
7: The finish line is near, and there's going to be a huge, you know, media day whenever it comes to an end. And a lot of that will be around what's the offseason look like for Vladimir Guerrero Jr. How much is he wearing the struggles? Like, do you see it in Vladdy? You've covered him forever. Are you seeing it wear on him? Because we still see the jovial guy in the clubhouse and, you know, dunking water on Miles Straw and in his shoes. But what's it look from your perspective on where Vladdy's head's at?
8: Well, it's definitely taking a toll on him. But to me, and this is a subtle thing that, you know, I don't know that fans will necessarily appreciate, but it's definitely appreciated by his teammates and the people around the club, is that he has not allowed that to change who he is, right? Where he's still being positive for his teammates. And, you know, as you mentioned, he's still making sure to have fun and participating in all the hijinks and being happy for his teammates when they have some success and not letting his own personal struggles at the plate influence the way that he carries himself or behaves around others. And so that really matters over the course of a baseball season, because especially when it's someone like him who is not just a leader on the team, but a franchise cornerstone and will be well into the end of the next decade, what he does really matters. And it signals tolerance for behaviors and signals, acceptance for what's permissible. And he has not let his standards slip in that regard. And that's been important for the Blue Jays. You see him contributing on defense. You see him grinding. He works early. He works late. He does everything within his power to get out of the struggles. And so is it wearing on him? Sure. But what he's done well, and this is from people around him, is that he hasn't let that bleed into other elements around the team.
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7: We're going to talk some hockey with Sean Farrell, good friend of the Green Zone from NHL.com, as it's been a busy like 5 minutes in Montreal. With the big signing of Arbor Jacki today, Sean, with all the other news that's coming out of Montreal, how's the off season been?
10: Well, it was quiet for a while, but it's heating up now, and that's some good news for the Canadians. You know, you reference the activity lately. Chris Kreider signing with the Canadians is something else, with the history with him, with Carey Price in the 2014 playoffs. You know, the guys who were on the other side in that series, the Rangers, his line mate was Martin Saint-Louis. Jeff Gorton is very well, knows who he's getting very much in Chris Kreider. And as Martin Saint-Louis said yesterday, he ticks off a lot of boxes for them. So it's a good fit. It's not like a mega contract. I think it's a steal for the Canadians.
7: 2.1, maybe upwards of, 3.2 max for... Where are you going to find a value in a 35-year-old vet who can maybe pot 30, like, at that price? You're not going to find it, Sean.
10: Yeah, I know he's not a 50-goal scorer now, but he is a 50-goal scorer. When's the last time the Canadians had two 50-goal scorers on their team going into a season? It's been a bit.
7: Sean Farrell joining us. He writes for the NHL.com. He also, if you want to check it out, the Athlon NHL Guide, Montreal Canadiens preview, as it has been a busy few days. You mentioned the Chris Kreider signing, the extension of Martin Saint-Louis. But back to Chris, and you look at where this team is. Why was it such a good fit for Chris Kreider to join the Montreal Canadiens, not only for Chris, but for the Habs?
10: Wow, he's 35 years old, but there's still some speed in those legs. And he was saying himself, you know, power play, penalty kill. And right away he said, I understand they got a pretty good power play here, and that unit is incredible. But he could still contribute on the power play. He would give a dimension that they could really use, that net front presence. You know, Brendan Gallagher used to give that, but that's something they have to address, and he ticks those boxes, as Marty said.
7: No, he ticks a lot of boxes for the Montreal Canadiens. Do they need a little bit more veteran presence, or did age not factor at all in bringing some experience into that room, especially when they gained so much this past playoffs?
10: Yeah, well, chemistry is a real thing for the team. And the culture that they've built, they keep referencing a pack mentality that keeps coming up. That came right out of Chris Kreider's mouth. So you know what the subject of the team is. And he was saying, as an outsider, that's what you see about them, is they're a team. And it's not all about the talent coming together to make a team. And from day one, they've tried to instill a culture in that team. They've said their stated goal is to not only win a cup, but to be a Stanley Cup contender for years to come. And, you know, they've got that TV series, and boy, each season gets better for Canadian fans, doesn't it?
7: It does. When I look at the Montreal Canadiens, Sean, outsider looking in, so you have this season, and then for the next four seasons... The star players of this team will all be making under $10 million per year in an era where Macklin Celebrini and Carlson and all these guys are making more than double what Cole Caulfield and Nick Suzuki will be. Like, those two players combined don't even equal Macklin Celebrini.
10: Hold my beer on that one, JB. The only one who's really... you could say in the prime of his career is Suzuki's just getting into the prime of his career. You know, that mid to late 20s hump where it's all there. And look at all the guys that are developing towards that. Look at the progression of Juraj Slafkovský over the past four seasons. What he's accomplished, you know, going from an 18-year-old to, I think he showed a bit about what he's going to be able to bring in the playoffs last year. That size, but also that vision, the hockey sense that he has. So that's something that that the Canadians just covet. They identified it, and seems to be working out pretty well for them.
7: Like, their deadline cap space right now for this season is $12 million. So at the deadline, they can afford a player of that magnitude to come in if need be. And that's where I'm going. Like, when you look at this team, I believe if you ask me today which Canadian franchise is going to be the first one to end the drought since 93, I'm going to say the Montreal Canadiens. I believe that firmly. They are now number one on the power rankings of the team that can win a Stanley Cup.
10: Yeah, you won't get an argument against that from me. I think they're well-placed among the Canadian teams to achieve that. It means something when you get to a conference final. You're one of the four best teams in the playoffs that year. And every team understands that at the beginning of the season. The goal is get to the playoffs. You want to get to the best position you can in the playoffs. And the Canadians learned all about the value of home ice advantage last year. 2 7-game series wins on the road. I mean, what was left of them by the time they got to the Carolina Hurricanes, who hadn't even lost a game to that point? So where you finish to get yourself positioned in the playoffs is important, but it's getting into the playoffs and then what you do in the playoffs. And, you know, that was touched on yesterday. The owner, Jeff Molson, said that, you know, they had 9 shots on goal in Game 7, a road win in Tampa. And hair's breadth against the Sabres. Could have gone either way. And I don't think that Canadian management lost sight of that. You know, it's just another banner year in their progress. But they're looking to do more than what they did last year.
7: And here's another thing. I'm sorry if this is turning into a, you know, jump up and down for the Montreal Canadiens. And I am in no way a Canadiens fan. But there are only 2 contracts that are locked in no-move clauses. That's it. Only 2. It's Matheson and now Kreider. That's it. Everybody else is either free to be traded if you have to pivot or have limited no-move clauses. And that gives the Montreal flexibility at the deadline that they don't have a lot of the way they have worked this and negotiated these contracts, it's been a master class for all future general managers to take a look at, in my opinion. Sean.
10: Well, there's no doubt that Jeff Gorton was coveted around the league. I mean, you saw the work he was able to do in Boston, saw the work that he did with the Rangers. The fact that Montreal was able to get an English guy from the States to be the head of hockey operations is really remarkable, but the decisions he made were brilliant. He brought Kent Hughes in, a player agent from Montreal, an English guy who learned to speak French by playing hockey with his teammates, and he speaks French well enough that he can address the media, he can address the fans. They're a two-headed monster, and Martin St-Louis was a natural pick for them because they're 3 peas in a pod. They are really, really united in their vision for this team.
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6: I'm Roman Hader with your 650 CKOM News Update. Two people are dead after a plane crash in southeastern Saskatchewan. Harv's Air, a flying school out of Winnipeg, says two people were on board a Cessna 172 as it flew from Regina to Steinbach, Manitoba. That school says it launched a search after that aircraft didn't arrive on schedule. As summer officially draws to a close, Saskatoon police are still as busy as ever. Speaking this week on the Evan Bray Show, Chief Cam McBride says while violent crime and property crimes are down, social challenges like homelessness, open drug use, and disorder are high on officers' lists. Saskatoon may have been the host city, but there wasn't much recognition for Saskatchewan artists at this year's CCMAs. Prince Albert's Josh Stumpf, Rokenville's Jess Moskaluk, and Saskatoon's Bart McKay all walked away empty-handed at this year's Canadian Country Music Awards. CKOM weather, Monday sunny and a high of 22. Tuesday sunny and a high of 26. That's your 650 CKOM News Update. I'm Roman Hader.
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12: 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Here's Dave Naylor.
7: Jumping through tables, I'm sure, is our very own Dave Naylor of TSN. But Dave, before we get to Buffalo, an exciting night for Bills fans and Bills Mafia, we must begin with the breaking news in the Canadian Football League. Josh Haggerty, 2-game suspension for his low blow punch on a member of the Alouettes. Then you have two other suspensions, with Ronald Kent Jr. Being suspended today, as is Don Callis. First off, Dave, was 2 games enough for Josh Haggerty, who reports are ended the season of Liam Talbot and sent him to surgery?
10: Yeah, I think the overwhelming opinion of the people listening to this interview is going to be that it's not enough, that it should be longer, that maybe he shouldn't play again this year. And I understand those sentiments and where they come from, and I think that's, you know, that's fair. The truth is, in sports, you cannot assess a suspension based on the emotion you feel or your opinion on it in isolation. Sports suspensions have to line up with what leagues have done previously. And if you look at the history of the Canadian Football League for on-field incidents, the strongest suspensions they've ever handed out have been 2 games. And I also would add that, you know, historically, football has not been a suspension sport. It's not like hockey, where guys have always been suspended for a number of games. It's only about the last 15 years that we've started to see suspensions in football for on-field incidents, okay? So 2012, Khalif Mitchell, the BC Lions, gets 2 games. 2019, Simone Lawrence, we know the play, hitting Zach Caleros of Saskatchewan, he gets 2 games. And in 2022, Garrett Marino got 2 games for his hit on Jeremiah Mazzoli. Now, he also picked up 2 additional games for other incidents in that game. One was a racial slur, and the other one was an incident with another player. So
1: when you look at for an incident, the longest the league has ever given out is 2 games. In the case of Josh Haggerty, I think there was some consideration that he had no history of supplementary discipline with the league. The other 3 names I mentioned all did. And I think there may have been some allowance that while what he was doing was dangerous, it may not have been intended to injure. And again, I'm going sort of just on my feel for this. I wasn't in the hearing. I haven't interviewed people who were, but I kind of understand the context of how these things work. And that's how I think the league arrived at 2 games for Josh Haggerty, even though I don't think that will please, you know, a lot of people who watch the incident and know that Liam Talbot's season is over.
7: So when it comes to Haggerty, there's the initial punt, but he did it twice. And that's where it seems to go beyond the okay intent to injure thing to, yeah, he intended to injure him. He was intending 2 times to hit him below the belt, which is an illegal act in MMA and should be one on the football field. So that's where people go to. What's that?
1: Yeah, yeah. I say I'm not going to tell you you're wrong about that. And I just don't have enough knowledge of, you know, either party, of what was going on in the game, of was he trying to disengage from a block. I'm not going to suggest you're wrong, Jamie, on that. Like, I think the repeated nature of that, and again, you know, I think we may learn a little more about this in the coming days. The suspension was just handed down within the last hour, and I think your commentary on that is fair. Absolutely.
7: How much did the refs lose control of that game? Because it turned into a gong show on Saturday night.
1: Well, and it was no secret, right? I mean, look at the halftime interview. Right? Keon Hatcher says something like the temperature's warming up out there and it may get hotter in the second half. He says that. So, you know, if it's obvious enough that a player doing a sideline interview, you know, talks about it, you'd think, yes, the officials would be able to sense that. And I think that, you know, the officials have a tough job in a sport where there's 22 people on the field and bodies are flying in different places. And, you know, Tyson Philpott kicks this thing off with a out of bounds hit and, you know, Ronald Kent comes in and then there it goes. But there certainly does seem like it might have behooved the officials to do something to try to bring the temperature of that game down in the second half, because you could see where it was trending. It wasn't like, you know, the game was just kind of going along like a regular football game, and then all of a sudden we had this incident. You know, and I do think that's the responsibility of the officials, whether it's talking to the coaches, whether it's talking to the captains, you know, whatever it is, to try to bring the temperature of a game down. And I don't know that they didn't do those things, so I don't want to, you know, opine on that and find out, well, they did all those things. But those are sort of the things that I think officials can do to try to avoid situations overheating like this one did.
7: That wasn't the only controversial play or plays from that football game. The dribble punt returned, Dave. Some want it banned. Me, I don't care. I think every other coach should implement it into their offense on a 2nd and 20 as well, if it's available. What do you think the future of the dribble punt for a first down will be in the Canadian Football League?
1: Well, and Jimmy, I'm like you. I've never hated it because it's a play you have to defend. As long as you can defend a play, I'm okay with it being in the game. But I'll tell you who I think doesn't love this. And it is the league itself. And here's why. And here's what I'm going with. Think of why they got rid of the Rouge, right? It was that Liam Hirilau kick that went wide, and he breaks into celebration. When the Argos celebrate, they win a game as a field goal sails wide of the goalpost. That clip went viral everywhere and made the league a bit of a laughingstock. And I think one of the things with the rule changes that were handed down almost exactly a year ago was to try to deal with things that might have made the league look a little silly, okay? And whether or not I like that play, and I'm not offended by it. Farhan Lalji, my colleague, he hates it. Everybody's got an opinion. But I think if that's the only clip of CFL football somebody sees in a given week or a given month, I don't think that's what the league wants going out there. They're trying to convert casual sports fans into CFL fans. And if that thing goes out there and that's all you see, it does, frankly, in isolation on its own, it looks silly. So I will not be surprised if by the time we come to January and the Rules Committee is examining these things, and they have looked at this before. They looked at it 2 years ago, and it got stalemated, as it always does in Rules Committee, and nothing happened. But I think they will probably take a very strong look at this one, and I would not be shocked if the dribble punt play is gone by the time we get to 2027.
7: Well, then I want to see it 8 more times before the season's over to get it out of our system. Dave Naylor's with us. Before we move to the National Football League, shout out, the ratings are in from the quadruple header. A lot of people, it's too much football. I don't know. Nah, apparently it wasn't too much football, Dave. It was just enough for the television audience at TSN.
1: I got to say, I'm surprised to hear this, but it was, I heard this earlier this week that this was, and the league put out a statement, I'd say it was the highest ratings of the season were for the quadruple header. All told, you put all the games together, that was the best ratings day of the league. And, you know, I guess maybe we shouldn't be surprised if you think of what, you know, a college football Saturday is like sometimes. It's just college football games all day. Think of what an NFL Sunday is like, especially when they play a game in Europe. You're going from 9:30 in the morning to 11:30 at night. Maybe the league stumbled onto something here. And I don't think we're going to have a slate of quadruple headers next year, but I think this may have piqued enough interest or curiosity to do it again. Maybe. I don't know. But I think the league was kind of, look, we know what television ratings mean in this world. So anything, I mean, they played a game at 2 in the morning and they did great ratings. They might play another one at 2 in the morning. Whatever you do that produces a great rating is not going to be ignored. And that quadruple header was a score for the league that I don't think they expected.
7: Once a year, I said it on Monday, once a year, let's do it. Quadruple header. Make a day of it. Make it football day in Canada or whatever it is.
1: Love it.
7: As
1: love it.
7: There will be another provider next season, of course. 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
7: Some people would love to see a Heritage Classic back at Mosaic Stadium when the Winnipeg Jets and the Calgary Flames. Maybe they could bring the Florida Panthers up, as that's where we're going to next. David Dwork covers the Florida Panthers for the Hockey News. And what an interesting offseason, David. How's life with two Kachucks in Florida?
21: So far, so good. Very entertaining. Never a dull moment. But you just kind of threw me off. I'm thinking about a winter classic in Miami when it was like 80 degrees, and now I'm thinking about an outdoor game in Saskatchewan and bringing the Panthers up there. So that kind of threw me off a little bit.
7: Sorry about that.
21: What'd you say? It was like 20. The high is like around 20, 22.
7: Now that's like Celsius. Here, that's Celsius. So that's in the 70s. Yeah, that's somewhere in there.
21: Which is amazing to think about right now down here. It's like in the 90s down here, which I guess is like in the 30s for you guys. So it's just sounds like you got a lot of good going on up there. The Foo Fighters were in town. Sounds like there's a lot going on good in Saskatchewan.
7: Yeah, a lot of positivity going on after watching the Foo Fighters and Queens of the Stone Age. So absolutely. Not a lot of positivity for the Ottawa Senator fans, though, after what I talked about earlier with two Kachucks in Florida. But, man, Paul Maurice, you have the best job to cover Paul Maurice. The line he gave the other day about the Kachucks and Sam Bennett was, it's like the first day, and it's already gold. I have the clip here for those who didn't hear it.
22: And I don't want to give everybody what they want with the two Chucky brothers together with Sam Bennett in the middle. God, they'll be in jail before the puck drops. I'm going to wait on that one.
7: But, yeah, it is intriguing to see how Brady lines up. What do you actually expect to see night one where Brady Kachuk lines up for the Florida Panthers?
21: Well, it sounds like from what Paul has said and from what we've seen the first 2 days, that Brady's going to line up on the Panthers' top line next to Sasha Barkov and Sam Reinhart. And as Paul Maurice kind of broke it down, his thought process behind that makeup of a line, it's got as much to do with Sasha Barkov as it has to do with Brady Kachuk. Paul feels like putting a guy like Brady, a big guy who can really dangle, who's got really good hands and who can control the puck, along with Barkov, who is obviously a magician with the puck on his stick, it'll just free him up to do a little bit more. It'll add a little bit more depth to a group that, Barkov and Reinhart have been one of the league's best duos over the last 3-4 years now. So it's an exciting idea. Obviously, if Paul Maurice sees something there and his guy sees something, it's the kind of thing that would get me excited just because I've seen how things have played out over the last few years with Paul and the way he's made up the lines. But it sounds like it's going to be fun. And then, getting back to the clip you played, he's always going to have that, that bullet in the chamber if he ever wants to fire it off. We're down a goal late in the game, or it's a contentious rivalry game. Let me put Brady and Matthew out there together with Sam Bennett and just watch the world explode. But it's a cool idea. And the fact that Paul is going to be playing with the lines throughout the season, and as he's done throughout his career, just the way that he wants to get familiarize himself with his players. I think that while Brady will start with Sasha, and Paul said he's going to let that have some run, it won't be surprising as the season goes on to see Brady popping here and there, just because Paul likes to have an idea of who works with what, particularly for when the playoffs roll around.
7: Of course, the Florida Panthers, back-to-back Stanley Cup champions, and then out of the playoffs without Sasha Barkov, injuries all over the place. after, you know, the length of those playoff runs for Florida. But this season, Sasha Barkov's healthy. Brad Marchand is out for the time being, but could be back, what is it, November-ish for yep. Brad Marchand. Does it feel like the Panthers are the favorites again going into this season?
21: I mean, from the Panthers' perspective, I feel like they should at least be right there with, you know, Carolina as the defending cup champs. You know, coming off the down season, it's obviously going to be a little different when, you know, you're coming off 3 years straight going to the Stanley Cup final. But just based off of what we've seen from this group of players over the last few years, last season notwithstanding because of the injuries, and when you add to that more depth, which is exactly what the Panthers did in the offseason, they added more depth on their fourth line. They added Lars Eller. They added Garnet Hathaway. They added, obviously, Brady Tkachuk. The Radko Gudas is here on the back end. They haven't lost much. Obviously, the big question for the Panthers this year is in net, because Bob was, you know, their backbone for 7 years. He was amazing for them during their playoff runs. And now they've moved on from Bob, and they've got Jacob Markstrom, another veteran guy who's really big and who's shown that he has

0: to scramble around and make some pretty saves and cool saves. But if you've just got a guy in net that's going to be big, they're going to take up space, they're going to stop the shots they're supposed to, and the Panthers are playing the way that they're supposed to in front of them, which is a strong defensive-minded core, I don't see any reason why the new tandem of Markstrom and Schmidt wouldn't work with the Panthers as a whole. So it's an exciting time for Panthers fans. It's been that way for the last few years now. They certainly put in the time for it. But no, just to get back to your question, I do think the Panthers will be among, if not the favorite, coming out of the East, as long as they don't get decimated by injuries again.
1: Well, exactly. And the massive re-addition of Alexander Barkov cannot be understated. It feels like he is probably the most underappreciated superstar caliber player because he does everything so well, but so quietly, that I think it was, underscored how big of a loss he was going to be last season with that injury. And man, David, you've watched him every night. Putting Barkov back in the lineup is any team anywhere would want him because of the 200-foot game. But he does everything well, offensively, defensively. He's a magician, as you said.
0: Yeah. Look, he's going to be the best player on the ice regardless of the situation. He's your best penalty killer. He's your guy in the power play. As you said, the best probably in the world right now in terms of a 200-foot two-way player. And combine all that with the fact that he's just like selfless mentally. He's so happy to just go out and play the game. He's not worried about who gets the points, who does this, who gets the accolades. He doesn't care. He just loves being on the ice. He loves being in the rink. Like even last season and in past years where he's been hurt, you hear stories about him showing up at the rink and helping the food staff, prepare the breakfast for the guys just because he wants to be around. Like, this is a guy who is just such a great captain. And even though he's a quiet guy and he's not the most vocal guy, and Paul Maurice actually spoke a little bit about this today, the collection of players that the Panthers have right now with so many guys that are just willing to put in the work, and you got a guy who's at the top of it that's just an absolute lead-by-example kind of guy and who does the things that Sasha Barkov does, the abilities that he has. Like, he doesn't have to put in the ridiculous. Like, he doesn't have to be putting in the same amount of time, blood, sweat, and tears as the fourth-line guy, but he's absolutely doing it. That's the kind of guy Barkov is, and that's the kind of guys that Bill Zito has brought together in Florida, and they just kind of breed off of each other. Like, they finished training camp practices the first week with this ridiculously tiring drill that Paul Maurice has done the last few years. He lines up pucks at center ice. He has all the guys pair up along the boards into one-on-ones, and they battle for the puck against each other for 30 seconds or so, and then they do laps. And he does that for every guy on the ice, and then he shoots a puck down, and they do it 10 times. And just the way that they beat the crap out of each other in these drills, and they're not like huffing and puffing. They're pushing each other. They're not trying to survive the drill. They're working the drill. And I think it just all starts with the kind of guy that Barkov is and how it trickles down to the rest of the team. So it's when you think about the kind of guy he is, the kind of captain he is, it's so unique, as you said earlier. Like, there's just not, you can't think of many guys over the course of the history of hockey that have been the kind of player that Sasha Barkov is. So having him back healthy, combined with the rest of the roster that they're bringing back, plus you add a guy like Brady Tkachuk, it's pretty exciting to think about what the Panthers could accomplish.
2: 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The Green Zone with Jamie Nye, 650 CKOM.
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5: From the National Newsroom of the Canadian Press, I'm Lisa Laporte. Prime Minister Mark Carney says his focus on building international relationships is part of the answer to renewed threats from Russia. Carney met with Norwegian Prime Minister Jonas Gahr Støre in Ottawa today as he courts deeper ties with the Nordic country. The two were asked about warning

0: Things from Poland's prime minister about Russia possibly increasing drone attacks on other NATO countries. Stora says those warnings should be taken seriously, while Carney agreed. The fall session of Parliament is set to resume tomorrow after a three-month break.
1: The trade war with the United States and Prime Minister Mark Carney's move to formalize closer ties with the European Union will be top of mind. A political science professor at McGill University says public opinion backs Carney's approach to both. But he says the Liberals could be vulnerable on the issue of affordability as the Conservatives sharpen attacks over the cost of living. Carney is fresh off a visit to Europe, where the European Commission president opened the door to Canada becoming the first associate member of the EU. But that move could also further complicate Canada's fractured relationship with the United States after U.S. President Donald Trump said it could be a hostile act. Naira Ahmed, The Canadian Press.
0: Conservative leader Pierre Poilievre told a Brantford, Ontario rally today Canada will never be part of the European Union as Prime Minister Carney pursues deeper ties with Europe amid a trade war with the U.S.
2: We will never be the 51st state of the U.S., but we will also never be the 28th state of the European Union. We're Canadians. Canadians first, Canadians always.
0: Carney has said the nature of the new arrangement has yet to be determined. Anti-ICE protesters quickly gathered at the scene today of a shooting involving immigration and customs enforcement officers in Austin. Local authorities say a man was in serious but stable condition after being shot by an ICE officer after a traffic stop. And director Michael Del Monte took home the prize for Best Canadian Short at the Toronto International Film Festival today for Fight Kid. Del Monte says he's glad the audience connected with his movie, which he hopes to soon turn into a feature.
3: You don't know whether an audience is going to laugh. You don't know what they're going to feel when you're making it. You just hope that your idea translates, you know, to them. And, you know, I think it did. I think people, you know, talking to them, they felt uncomfortable a little bit, but also, you know, inspired as well.
0: The film follows a father who places the burden of his aspirations on his son as he pushes him into a high-stakes boxing match. This is the Canadian Press. In sports, Toronto leadoff hitter Brett Bateman reached base and scored three times as the Blue Jays beat the American League West leading Texas Rangers 7-2 to avoid a series sweep in the major leagues. Meantime, the Chicago White Sox kept pace in the American League Central, eliminating the Detroit Tigers from playoff contention with a rain-soaked 8-1 victory. The White Sox remained a game behind Cleveland in the division. They hold a three-game lead over Houston and Toronto for the third wildcard spot. Brianna Stewart scored a game-high 27 points with 8 rebounds and 4 assists as the New York Liberty beat the Toronto Tempo 106-69 today in the final home game of Toronto's WNBA season. And Belgian Remco Evenepoel set a record today by winning the men's elite individual time trial at the Road World Championships in Montreal for a fourth straight year. From the Canadian Press, I'm Lisa Laporte.
4: I'm Roman Hader with your 650 CKOM News Update. Two people are dead after a plane crash in southeastern Saskatchewan. Harv's Air, a flying school out of Winnipeg, says two people were on board a Cessna 172 as it flew from Regina to Steinbach, Manitoba. That school says it launched a search after that aircraft didn't arrive on schedule. As summer officially draws to a close, Saskatoon police are still as busy as ever. Speaking this week on The Evan Bray Show, Chief Cam McBride says while violent crime and property crimes are down, social challenges like homelessness, open drug use, and disorder are high on officers' lists. Saskatoon may have been the host city, but there wasn't much recognition for Saskatchewan artists at this year's CCMAs. Prince Albert's Josh Stumpf, Rokenville's Jess Moskaluk, and Saskatoon's Bart McKay all walked away empty-handed at this year's Canadian Country Music Awards. CKOM weather, Monday sunny and a high of 22. Tuesday sunny and a high of 26. That's your 650 CKOM News Update. I'm Roman Hader.
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6: There's a lot going on, despite the fact that Parliament isn't even back yet, but there is a lot going on federally when you consider trade and tariffs and associate member to the EU and a 100-year agreement with Ukraine, and all of a sudden the federal government loves oil and gas. At least some of the messaging has been more positive. This is a perfect time to bring in Brian Lilly, friend of our show, political columnist for the Toronto Sun. We've connected with Brian Lilly, who we get in Toronto, which I know the hub of activity right now with that Canada Investment Summit, Brian.
7: It is, but I got to say, you mentioned the rain. I have not had as much rain as I did when I was in Saskatchewan. I left a week ago today. I was there for a week. I've never seen so much rain in Saskatoon.
6: I know.
7: It was just constant downpour. But yeah, weather's nice here for the investment summit. People started arriving Saturday and Sunday. It's about a 10-minute walk from my condo, and so we were actually up at a restaurant nearby there. As Carney opened the investment summit with a reception last night, today they're doing the speed dating, where people come in and out, and Premier Moe's got a big announcement later today, but he's also going to be sitting in rooms literally speed dating with investors.
6: Right.
7: Here's my project, what do you think? And they've got a couple of minutes to talk, and then they move on.
6: Right.
7: It's a strange way to do it, but I mean, I hope it works.
6: I hope so too. And we spent a bit of time talking about whether or not Alberta's pending referendum vote is going to have any impact on scaring investment, or is it business as usual?
7: Well, I'm hoping to see Premier Smith while she's here in town, and perhaps Premier Moe, although I saw him last week. The Premier Smith was asked about that and said, no, it's not an issue. But look, Alberta, like Saskatchewan, has a lot of great projects to invest in terms of natural resources. They happen to be different natural resources, but they're there. Ontario is trying to sell its critical minerals. It's trying to sell investing in nuclear. Every province has a different list, and some longer than others. But, you know, they're all trying to make sure that they snag some of this capital that's coming in from around the world. 28 Canadian investment firms or funds, 33 American, 9 British. You've got, you know, funds from Saudi, from Qatar, from Denmark, Netherlands, Malaysia, Indonesia. They are from all over.
6: I wanted to start with your column that I read over the weekend. Winning polls is easy. Selling a trade deal is not. Liberals keep climbing in the polls as Canadians rally behind Carney's hard line on Trump, but the PM may have boxed himself in when it comes to time to make a trade agreement. Walk us through what you're talking about in that article.
7: So the latest Léger poll for Post Media came out over the weekend, and it showed Mark Carney's personal approval rating going up 3 points from 55 to 58. The Liberal government's job approval rating going up from 54 to 57, and Liberal Party voter support under Mark Carney going up from 46 to 49. So in the national numbers, you've got the Conservatives at 33%. That support is really concentrated in Alberta, Saskatchewan, a little bit in Manitoba. But in all the other provinces and areas, you've got the Liberals at, well, they're above 50% in BC, Ontario, and Atlantic Canada, and at 47%, which is a huge number, in Quebec. Mm-hmm. With voters over the age of 55, 60% say they would vote Liberal if an election were held tomorrow. If Mark Carney pulls off this thing that I know you talked about earlier, and maybe we'll talk about a bit, this thing of moving us closer to the EU, whether it's associate membership or not. If he pulls off some big announcement with the EU, given the polling that I'm seeing on how Canadians feel about the EU when they don't actually know all that much about it, I think his polling would go even higher. So Mark Carney his polling's going up because he's fighting with Donald Trump. He is in opposition to the Trump administration, to the United States of America, and voters are rewarding him for taking on that fight. But when the talks broke down on on August 21st, it didn't break down in a fight. There was no animosity. There was no screaming in the room. I've confirmed this with multiple people. It was just, okay, well, sorry, we can't accept this. Let's come back to this later on. And they went on. But Carney, knowing that he had sold himself on, I'm the one that can get a deal with Donald Trump. I've dealt with Trump before. I know Trump. I can negotiate. I can get us a deal. He had to have something to say politically about his failure. And so he showed up on the morning of August 22nd and told the country that we're at war with the United States. Mm-hmm. He amped up the rhetoric. Did Donald Trump start this? Yeah. Did Mark Carney ramp up the rhetoric for political gain? Absolutely. And since then, well, Doug Ford has here in Ontario, Donald Trump has. They're all using this trade spat, which definitely is not a war when you look at the numbers. They're using the trade spat and the rhetoric around it to boost themselves politically. Trump thinks that's going to help him in the midterms. We clearly have the numbers from not only this Leger poll that they did for Post Media, which owns the Toronto Sun, but the Abacus poll that's out, the Angus Reid poll that's out. They're all showing Carney's numbers going up because of the animosity most Canadians have to Trump and the Americans. Mm-hmm. And so his numbers go up. How does he turn around and say, well, actually, guys, I've got a deal now. Oh, and by the way, it includes some concessions to the American dairy industry, because he already agreed to that. That has not been widely reported. But the American dairy industry said, you're giving the Europeans a better deal than you give us. You're blocking us from being able to deal directly with retailers with our cheese exports. You're stopping the cheese exports you said you would allow us to have. We want the same deal as the Europeans. We gave them that, and that was not one of the contentious issues that saw the deal fall apart. It was mostly about pickup trucks made in Ontario. The ones that Howard Lutnick said, well, nobody buys these F-350s. Let me tell you, when I was in Saskatchewan last week, I was up in Martinsville taking my nephew up for hockey camp, and the parking lot was filled with F-350 Lariats and Sierra Super Trucks and Super Duty pickups. Mm-hmm. Was filled with all of the pickup trucks that are at the center of this trade dispute, the 25% tariffs and why they fell apart. But how does Carney turn around and sell that deal when a big part of his voter support is over the fact that he's fighting with Trump?
6: Mm-hmm. Brian Lilly is our guest political columnist for the Toronto Sun. It's funny because you pointed out it was the word war came out of Mark Carney's mouth first. Yet when you hear Howard Lutnick and others from the United States, they right away say, we're not at war. Like they will actually dismiss it that way, saying we haven't been able to get a deal, but we're not at war. So there is a little bit of a contrast in how this is being spoken about.
7: Depending on what Mark Carney is trying to sell to the Canadian public, either Donald Trump is attacking us and we are at war, or we have the best trade deal ever. So before these new 338 tariffs came in, which don't really affect Saskatchewan business all that much. I'm not saying not at all, but comparatively speaking, it's targeted at BC, Quebec, and Ontario. Right. That's done politically, just like we target areas, businesses, and goods that affect Republican-held areas. They're targeting Liberal-held areas. But before these 338 tariffs came in a few weeks ago, Mark Carney would regularly say, we have the best trade deal in the world with the Americans. In fact, we're second best because Mexico's is just slightly better. But the overall effective tariff rate is the second best in the world because of CUSMA. But at other times he would say, we're under attack and this is awful. And it is not good. But the 338 tariffs that came in a few weeks ago in August affect just 5% of our exports to the United States. That is not a war. And so that's why I say he's using the rhetoric of war to his own advantage. Mm-hmm. Just like Trump is saying to American farmers, Canada's been ripping us off for years. They charge us 400% tariffs. No, we don't. Mm-hmm. But we do block their cheese exports to Canada. Just like they say that, I lost my train of thought there. But every side is making claims that aren't true or are exaggerated for their own political benefit. Mm-hmm. And in the meantime, real people will be suffering. And I'm hearing about job losses. candle manufacturers in Ontario, paperboard makers in Quebec, furniture makers in various parts of the country. You know, and if you're employed by one of those businesses, guess what? It's going to hurt, and it's going to hurt hard.
6: Brian Lilly, political columnist for the Toronto Sun on 980 CJME and 650 CKOM.
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4: Speaking of Saskatchewan and things we're proud of, because I will forever talk about how proud I am of the ag sector part of our province, but we have so much to be proud of. And I always appreciate, by the way, my conversations with Bill Wazer, who is one of Saskatchewan's best historians. He is an author. He is a speaker. He has been on our show many times. And I always learn something about this great province when I have the ability to sit down and chat with Bill. Well, today, not only am I chatting with Bill, but I'm chatting with a couple of very accomplished photographers who came together to contribute to a book called Saskatchewan's Playground, a photographic celebration of Prince Albert National Park, which, by the way, turns 100 next year. Bill Wazer, photographer John Perret, and photographer Bob Ferguson, all of you, welcome very much to our studio.
5: Well, great to be here.
4: Good to have you here, and congratulations on this book I'm holding in my hand. It is incredible. How long, Bill, was this in the works?
5: It was about a year. I think we were talking about this last summer, and we worked through it through the winter, and yeah, we worked well together.
4: I was going to say, did the three of you come together with the purpose of working on this project?
5: Yes and no. No, in the sense that I had published a book in Prince Albert National Park almost 40 years ago, and my former publisher wanted to bring
4: you're
5: it back
4: your
5: again.
4: Age, Bill. When yeah, you
5: that's
4: can say
5: right.
4: That.
5: I am that old.
4: You published for the 60th. Now you're here to publish.
5: Yes,
4: for the
5: that's right. And so we're looking for doing something different. Yeah. And it's a souvenir or destination book, and that's how Bob and John got involved. And we were looking at photos last summer, I believe.
6: Oh yeah.
5: We started last summer, but we got really busy over the winter, and it was put to bed in the spring, and now you have it.
4: Right. Yeah. Bill Wazer is who you're listening to, who is a Saskatchewan historian and is the author of this book, and there's a great write-up in it. I want to get to that in a second, but I want to talk with our two photographers. So, John, I'll start with you. John Perret, Saskatoon photographer. What type of photography have you done? This type of stuff in your life, or has it been everything?
6: I've always been interested in landscape photography. Mm-hmm. And we started out, we did a lot of weddings.
4: Yeah.
6: And they, I didn't get tired of that. We just said that was enough. And I went strictly into landscape photography. Mm-hmm. And I think that's probably my forte. I just love being out there and doing it. And the National Park is a place that you can go and you can always find something to photograph. Always. Well, doesn't matter where you are.
4: I look at the name of this book, Saskatchewan's Playground, and I think that must be the case for photographers because there's so much.
6: Well, there's a lot of photographers out there,
4: John Perret is also in studio with Bob Ferguson. Bob, also a Saskatoon-based photographer.
7: That's right.
4: What's your career been?
7: Chasing you a little bit with the university for 26 years, retired as the director of campus safety.
4: Yeah.
7: So for the special constables, got into photography as a hobby for retirement.
4: Oh, okay. And do you like this sort of landscape wildlife photography? Or
7: I held myself out as a landscape photographer only, and I shoot 90%, 95% within the park. But there's a long time between sunrise and sunset, so I got into wildlife shooting too.
4: Sure.
7: So,
4: well, this is incredible. I'm going to say this a few times during our chat here today, but this book, the photography in this book is absolutely stunning. So I'm going to congratulate John and Bob. Thank you very much for this. Is to me, if you've never been to Prince Albert National Park, to Waskasoo, to any of the up there, this is going to drive you to go up there. For those of us that have been up there many times, it reminds us why we love it so much. Okay, Bill, I'm always going to come to you with a question about how did this all get started? This national park, this gem in our province, has an interesting history. You lay it out at the start of the book here. So walk us through.
5: About a year and a half ago, we were complaining about a prime minister without a seat. That was Carney. Mm-hmm. Well, there was a prime minister without a seat in 1925. William Lyon Mackenzie King, the guy in the $50 bill, mm-hmm. had lost a seat in the House of Commons. He's still prime minister. He needed a safe seat. So the message comes from Saskatchewan, from Jimmy Gardner, telling him that the MP in Prince Albert is willing to step aside for you. Here's a safe seat to run in a by-election. So yeah. King shows up here in February of 1926 to accept the nomination, but the Board of Trade says, wait a minute, we'll support you, but we want a favor in return. We want a national, we want a national park north of Prince Albert. We've got people going there. It's a recreational playground for, you know, cottagers mm-hmm. and other things. But a national park will really bring it national status. Mm-hmm. So in return for a safe seat in Prince Albert, and King represented Prince Albert from 1926 to 1945, mm. Prince Albert got its national park in March of 1927.
4: I love that's a quid pro quo kind of
5: that's
4: a story.
5: Right. And the irony here is the guy who stepped aside, Charlie MacDonald, never sat in the House of Commons. King, a few years later, decides to reward him and names him to the Senate. By then, he's too ill to take a seat in the Senate. He's the only guy in Canadian history to win a seat to the House of Commons and to be appointed to the Senate and never to utter a single word in either chamber. Wow.
4: I feel like you just came up with a good Saskatchewan Smartest Radio Listener question there, Bill. Bill Wazer, a Saskatchewan historian. So what, before it was given this national park status, this was cottage country.
5: It was a forestry reserve that allowed for cottagers to visit. So it was a protected forest area around present-day Waskasu Lake, what was known as Red Deer, and mm-hmm. Kingsmere and Crean. And there were cottages there, but they wanted it to take it to another level, national park status, which meant infrastructure like roads, the old park highway, and a town site like Waskasu. And mm-hmm. so after the park is created, they build the park through the 1920s and the 1930s, largely with relief workers. People mm-hmm. that were out of work during the Depression found work in Prince Albert National Park.
4: We're chatting today with three guests that are all contributors to a beautiful book that is called Saskatchewan's Playground, a photographic celebration of Prince Albert National Park. Bill Wazer, who you just heard speak, is a Saskatchewan historian. He's the author. He's put together a great history lesson, if you will, at the front of this book. Also joining us in studio, John Perret and Bob Ferguson, both Saskatchewan-based Saskatoon photographers that contributed to the incredible photos. So did you put a game plan together, Bob, before you went out there? Because you and John are both going out there to get pictures. So are you saying, look, I'll handle these ones, or do you just go out there and shoot?
7: Well, actually, for the book, we decided to set it up like a drive through the park. So we picked the areas that we were going to highlight and went into our libraries of what we had. Not an easy job when you have pack rats like we are with thousands of images, I can tell you. And we did it so that you could literally flip the pages as you're driving through the park and find out where the photos come from.
4: New book, this is called Saskatchewan's Playground, talking about the importance of Prince Albert National Park. 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
4: You know how after Thanksgiving, you open that fridge door, pull out the leftovers, and make the year's greatest sandwich? Oh, yeah. 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But bottom line, I eat them, I love them. 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
11: I'm Roman Hader with your 650 CKOM News Update. Two people are dead after a plane crash in southeastern Saskatchewan. Harv's Air, a flying school out of Winnipeg, says two people were on board a Cessna 172 as it flew from Regina to Steinbach, Manitoba. That school says it launched a search after that aircraft didn't arrive on schedule. As summer officially draws to a close, Saskatoon police are still as busy as ever. Speaking this week on the Evan Bray Show, Chief Cam McBride says while violent crime and property crimes are down, social challenges like homelessness, open drug use, and disorder are high on officers' lists. Saskatoon may have been the host city, but there wasn't much recognition for Saskatchewan artists at this year's CCMAs. Prince Albert's Josh Stumpf, Rokenville's Jess Moskaluk, and Saskatoon's Bart McKay all walked away empty-handed at this year's Canadian Country Music Awards. CKOM weather, Monday sunny and a high of 22. Tuesday sunny and a high of 26. That's your 650 CKOM News Update. I'm Roman Hader.
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4: Welcome back to the show. Evan Bray on a rainy, drizzly, soggy Monday morning here in the province. If you think back to just over a week ago, we had Pierre Poilievre join us live on the program and talked with him about all the things that he feels need to be focused on and prioritized. Wasn't long after that. He was in the province for the Labor Day Classic. We know he walked around, attended the game, walked around the tailgating. Then he went to the United States, and it was interesting. We've seen this before with Pierre Poilievre. When he goes south of the border, he does not attack the prime minister.
24: Do you believe, though, that Mark Carney was acting in good faith in those negotiations? I ask because one of the things you kept hearing from the Trump administration and Howard Lutnick in particular, was that he was not.
25: Well, I'm not going to attack my prime minister on foreign soil. It's just not something I'm going to do.
4: He said that repeatedly. But we know on our soil, I mean, there is this constant push to hold the government accountable. And when you think about the early days, think about the early days of, you know, talking about axe the tax and all of those types of things, talking about the carbon tax. What has happened is some of those conservative speaking points have been adopted by the Liberal government. Mark Carney takes over as prime minister, and Pierre Poilievre even joked about that on our show, saying, yeah, they continue to steal my ideas, which I guess is a good thing because they're my ideas. They're things that I believe would make this country better. Well, I'm reading the other day in the Globe and Mail, and I'm reading an article written that says essentially Pierre Poilievre needs to rethink the way Canadians are taxed altogether as part of his strategy going forward. Now, what is interesting about this is the article was written by Jeffrey Turner. Jeffrey is an adjunct professor, tax counsel in residence at the University of Toronto Law School. He also was a Conservative Party candidate back in the 2021 federal election. And I'm happy to say we've connected today with Jeffrey Turner by phone. Jeffrey, welcome to the program.
26: Yeah, well, good morning, Evan.
4: Jeffrey Turner, who I might add, you've got a bunch of Saskatchewan. You're born and raised in this province, were you not?
26: I was born in Saskatoon, and my parents, you know, grew up in Melfort, and I've been back there many times in my childhood, and I've got relatives in Rosetown, so absolute strong connections. And
4: yeah, you got street cred. Street cred in this province. So tell us the basis of this article I was referring to in the Globe and Mail.
26: Well, it's born out of some significant frustration at being a conservative in Canada in this moment when our opposition, led by Mark Carney, seems to have stolen the ground out from under us by shifting his Liberal Party into the sort of more center of the political spectrum, a place where conservatives, where we have historically competed on very strong terms with the Liberals. But, you know, Mark Carney has moved his party in there. As you said, he's adopted quite a few of conservative policies that were being very effectively advanced by our leader, Pierre Poilievre. And voters are obviously supporting Carney in this, you know, time of threat to our economy and our well-being. They're looking to somebody or a party or a platform that is reassuring on economic grounds. They're very attracted to Mark Carney's economic experience and credentials. And what I am saying is that maybe we conservatives should view the tax reform domain as an area of opportunity for us to kind of reclaim or reestablish our traditional kind of authority or respect in that area of economic policy. And the reason is that while Mr. Carney has been applauded so much for his economic, you know, experience and the way that he's taking great steps to, you know, develop energy and improve and just improve the economic conditions on tax reform, it's been very, very disappointing, right? He has not yet done any of the key things that many people have been urging that are necessary to do to make our tax system more competitive and more friendly to investment, to improve productivity, etc. He's not shown any interest in that area, and that is where conservatives have a traditional kind of advantage and respect and expectation that conservatives are good and solid on tax policy. So I'm saying, in this time where we're kind of on our back feet as a political movement, why don't we look into advancing principled tax policy as a way to help reclaim that authority and maybe take the voting support back from the Liberals.
4: Adjunct Professor Jeffrey Turner is our guest today, tax counsel in residence at the University of Toronto Law School. So what would tax reform look like? I'm intrigued because I think part of your prescription, well, I know, is actually raising the GST. Walk us through this.
26: So there's a number of elements to what would be called principled tax reform, and the principles are based on the long accepted objectives of good tax policy, and that is advancing equity or fairness, advancing neutrality. That's the notion that the tax measure should not interfere with decision making by businesses or by families, and then simplicity. Right, the tax measure should minimize the compliance burden and not be overly complex. A good, neutral, and simple tax system would avoid making too many differentiations or distinctions that require extra rules and create, you know, litigation when people claim benefits or preferences and are denied them, etc. So that's when I say principled tax policy. That's the kind of measures that I'm talking about. And what that mostly means, and I'll get to your GST point in a moment, but it mostly means making our business tax system more competitive. Jack Mintz at the C.D. Howe Institute has advanced this Big Bang tax report that suggests lowering business taxes by harmonizing the corporate income tax rate at a single rate that is lower than what it is now so that it's more competitive with United States corporate tax rates, and to shift the burden of taxes from our income tax system, which is widely regarded as not being very efficient because that discourages the generation of income, and instead to shift it more to a consumption base, which is the GST, right? Mm-hmm. So in effect to keep measures revenue neutral, the idea is to lower the income taxes levied on both corporations and on individuals and to replace that revenue with higher goods and services taxes that would shift the base over to consumption. And why is that good? Because when you lower income taxes, you encourage people to go out and work hard and generate income and wealth. And okay, by increasing GST, what you're discouraging, regrettably, is consumption. And that gives people an incentive to save more and then to invest more in the economy. And economists have widely proven or shown that that would be better for our overall prosperity. So that's the gist of it.
4: Yeah,
26: increase GST and lower income taxes.
4: Jeffrey Turner, adjunct professor and tax counsel in residence, University of Toronto Law School, on 980 CJME and 650 CKOM.
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2: The city of Saskatoon stands among the five top cities in all of Canada when it comes to diversification of export markets. When the imposition of tariffs by the U.S. prompted a push for Canadians to start looking for alternate markets, Saskatoon, along with Kelowna and Calgary, did the best job of taking up that challenge, according to the Canadian Chamber of Commerce. For Advantage Saskatchewan, I'm Brent Laux.
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4: Well, often what will happen is we check, of course, every day the Evan Bray Show mailbox on our email, and we'll get emails with, it could be everything from feedback to a segment we did on the show to suggestions for future segments. We had a text, or I should say an email that came in from one of our listeners who said, I'm a recently retired educator. I love the opportunity to listen to your show in the morning while I'm prepping harvest meals. Lots of thought-provoking discussions. Thank you for that. And then goes on to say, there's something coming up in Saskatoon that is being hosted by Ashley Breland that we think would be a good dialogue and you should consider bringing on the show. What Jade is talking about in this email, and thank you for the tip, is a very important screening that is happening tonight at the Roxy Theater. And it talks about, this is about hockey, it's about hockey culture, it's about masculinity and respect and consent and just generally how to treat people. The documentary is called Code of Conduct, which examines hockey culture and all of those things that I discussed. Ashley Breland is the owner of Breland Counseling, and she is the one that said, let's get this in our community. Let's get this out there. We can have a community screening, and then we can have a conversation following it. And I'm happy to say Ashley Breland is joining me in studio. Ashley, thanks for being here.
8: Thank you for having me.
4: So Jade was the one that pointed this out to us and said, I think this would be a really good topic. Tell me where you heard of Code of Conduct and why you thought I need to make an effort to get this to Saskatoon.
8: Yeah, I think as a social worker, I've been really invested in the court cases, or in the court case for particularly for EM. And when this came out, and I can't even remember the release date, I was really curious about the discourse and narrative that it could bring. And so I watched the film. Being a hockey mom, I was left, and I think the words I've been saying to people lately are like compelled. I just felt like something inside of me had a really big responsibility to bring this conversation to a community, to a group of people.
4: You just said you're a hockey mom, so you've got a youngster that
8: plays. I have an 8-year-old, yeah.
4: All right. And so how does that kind of focus or sharpen your outlook on this topic, knowing that you've got a little one that is in hockey and I'm guessing might be part of hockey for some time?
8: Yeah, certainly. He loves it. He considers himself a hockey player. I think some of the dialogue that was released from the film really stuck with me about the stereotypes of hockey players, the reality of a lot of hockey players have to go through. So I think you nailed it when you said like the sharpness. It really hit me sharp. It we need a lot of trust when we are parents handing our kiddos over to coaches and trainers. It's a little less complicated when they're 8, but certainly an outlook on this is getting a little bit more complicated as they get older. You know, there's the junior program, so billeting is always a thing too. So I think, for me, it really stuck out of the responsibility that I have, but also the trust that I have when I'm handing my kid over in this sense.
4: You mentioned the very high profile court case that, of course, we not only watched, but we talked about a fair bit on our show with the 5 world junior hockey players that were charged. There was they were basically pulled out of hockey, at least in our country and in the NHL. Since then, we know how that court case ended. We are seeing a couple of these players signed into the NHL, but there's still this lingering narrative and some people not happy. For example, Alex Formanton just signed with the Edmonton Oilers, and some people are saying, look, this ends my support for that hockey club as a result of this. So, I mean, it's very present as a conversation for adults. How do you have this conversation, though, with kids?
8: Yeah, and I think I'll put my social worker hat on here, too. There's a lot of wonderful research out there that supports having consent-based conversations with kiddos as young as 3, 4, 5 years old. Certainly been present in our house since my little one. I think it's about, you know, starting the conversations early, of course, using language that is appropriate and appropriate context around this, right. But body boundaries, respect, healthy relationship, that all grows into further and further conversations. And so I think when you build that in, if you're willing as a parent to step into that, there's a lot of wonderful content, not only just on the web, but even in social media that people can access to read or to listen to and to really start having some good conversations that these kids are going to start seeing, and I'm seeing this, the fruit of our labor happen with my kiddo coming home, or some of the conversations that I'm hearing that he's having at school, you know, how we break that up, or how we kind of unpack that at home together as a family. It works, and it's not perfect. It's a little messy. But there is wonderfulness. I'm a boy mom, not only a hockey mom. So I also feel an extra responsibility around consent, acknowledgement, language, healthy relationships, and respect.
4: Right.
8: Yeah.
4: This is such an interesting topic. Ashley Breland is my guest, the owner of Breland Counseling, organizer of the screening tonight of Code of Misconduct. It's not only a community screening, but a conversation. And I want to talk about that in a second. Are we, and, you know, I feel like hockey has changed. I think everything changes in the world. I think back to the days when I was a kid playing hockey. The face of hockey has changed. Even women's hockey, I think, mm-hmm. has grown. Mm-hmm. Are we making strides? And I know that's a pretty general question for me to ask you your opinion on, but as a hockey mom, you sit in the stands. Hockey moms are managers of teams. They're coaches of teams. They're, you know, helping lace up skates for the young ones, and mm-hmm. they're supporting their older children at even the semi-pro and pro level. Are we getting better?
8: Yeah, that's a loaded question. I think, you know, there's certain aspects and intersections, certainly.

0: where something happens, someone is there in a position to say, hey, mm-hmm. no, we don't talk like that. We don't do that. We don't. Who are those people, and how do you get them involved in this? Is it coaches? Parents obviously play a role in this. Is it the hockey buddies mm-hmm. of whether it's your son or any of the yeah. kids that are in that locker room?
1: I think you named it all. I think it's a collective effort. That's what I've been really talking to people about, Evan, is this is a collective effort. Not one person or one branch of community is responsible for this. We are all responsible for this. So parents and coaches and trainers, hockey affiliate organizations, sporting stores and people that sort of connect that, we all have a responsibility when we are engaging vulnerable kiddos, mm-hmm. you know, kids right. are vulnerable in this conversation. And I think that synergy, that collective synergy is what's going to make some change happen.
0: Ashley, this has been a good chat. I appreciate you coming in. Congratulations on championing this. Forward to hearing how the conversation after goes.
1: Wonderful. Thanks for having me, Evan.
0: We'll take our break. We'll be right back here on 980 CJME and 650 CKOM.
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0: assessments of intelligence threats against Norway, that there are real threats coming from hybrid activity, ranging all the way to potential sabotage.
1: Canada and Norway have both put support for Ukraine at the forefront of foreign policy amid Russia's 2014 and 2022 full-scale invasions. Global tensions will likely be front and center this week when world leaders gather for the United Nations General Assembly in New York. Here's ABC's Sonia Recon on security preparations.
2: Very tight security and a lot of NYPD presence. President Trump will be here at the UN on Tuesday, but tomorrow he is expected to meet with Mayor Zoran Mamdani. The two have met before at the White House. Tomorrow will be Trump's first visit as president to Gracie Mansion. He hasn't been there in years.
1: Prime Minister Mark Carney is set to attend as Parliament resumes session tomorrow following a three-month break. Carrie Lynn Findlay says she won't let an internal battle over her leadership of the BC Conservatives distract from the work people need from a strong opposition. She resigned as leader of the party today following weeks of upheaval in the official provincial opposition caucus. Her four-month tenure as Conservative leader was marked by infighting, firings, and defections by sitting legislators. And a video game-inspired movie blew all the others away at theaters this weekend.
3: Anybody order a kidney or liver, whatever this is, anybody?
4: Resident Evil from Sony Pictures earned $60 million in ticket sales in the U.S. and Canada to top all other films, according to studio estimates Sunday. That's the best for the video game-inspired franchise, of which there have been seven prior movies since 2002.
5: Oh, the Owen sisters.
6: Yeah, everyone we love dies.
4: Second was Practical Magic 2 with $12.2 million. Spider-Man Brand New Day was third, and The Odyssey fourth.
1: That was ABC's Chuck Sievertson. This is the Canadian Press. In sports, in Major League Baseball action, the Chicago White Sox kept pace in the American League Central, eliminating the Detroit Tigers from playoff contention with an 8-1 win. The White Sox remained a game behind Cleveland in the division. They hold a three-game lead over Houston and Toronto for the third wildcard spot. Earlier today, the Jays beat the American League West-leading Texas Rangers 7-2 to avoid a series sweep. The New York Liberty beat the Toronto Tempo 106-69 in Toronto's final home game of the WNBA season. In NFL action, the Seattle Seahawks beat the Arizona Cardinals 31-7. The defending Super Bowl champs have won 10 straight over their NFC West rivals since 2022 and closed this one scoring the final 24 points. And the Dallas Cowboys beat the Washington Commanders 37-20. From the Canadian Press, I'm Lisa Laporte.
7: I'm Roman Hader with your 650 CKOM News Update. Two people are dead after a plane crash in southeastern Saskatchewan. Harv's Air, a flying school out of Winnipeg, says two people were on board a Cessna 172 as it flew from Regina to Steinbach, Manitoba. That school says it launched a search after that aircraft didn't arrive on schedule. As summer officially draws to a close, Saskatoon police are still as busy as ever. Speaking this week on The Evan Bray Show, Chief Cam McBride says while violent crime and property crimes are down, social challenges like homelessness, open drug use, and disorder are high on officers' lists. Saskatoon may have been the host city, but there wasn't much recognition for Saskatchewan artists at this year's CCMAs. Prince Albert's Josh Stumpf, Rokenville's Jess Moskaluk, and Saskatoon's Bart McKay all walked away empty-handed at this year's Canadian Country Music Awards. CKOM weather, Monday sunny and a high of 22. Tuesday sunny and a high of 26. That's your 650 CKOM News Update. I'm Roman Hader.
8: 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This is an encore edition of the Evan Bray Show. The voice of Saskatchewan, Evan Bray on 650 CKOM.
5: Well, I mentioned the AI data center, which is the expansion of the AI data center. Of course, this announcement came in the spring of the initial 300 megawatt data center. Now we're hearing of an expansion to 1.2 gigawatts. This is large, and this is monumental for the province in a variety of different ways. That is just one of a few topics where I would say Saskatchewan and Western Canada has been at the heart of the discussion. There has been an emphasis, a different, what I'm going to suggest is more positive emphasis put on fossil fuel, conventional fuel sources. We heard it from about a week ago from the federal energy minister, Tim Hodgson in Calgary, defending fossil fuels. Yes, you heard me right. Defending fossil fuels. Then we are hearing about how conventional fuel sources are part of the diverse opportunities that are being showcased at this Canada Investment Summit. We're hearing about changes through the Gazette to some of the details of Bill C-69. All of this lends itself to a great conversation with Heather Exner-Perot, Senior Fellow and Director of Energy, Natural Resources and Environment at McDonnell Laurier Institute in Ottawa. Heather joins us by phone. Heather, thanks for taking the call.
9: Yeah, great to be here. Thanks, Evan.
5: Big announcement for Saskatchewan for Canada yesterday. Your thoughts on this AI data center expansion?
9: I mean, I'm in your boat. It's tremendous. It's great economic growth for the province. It's the future of where, you know, things are going. There's no other way to attract $50 billion to, you know, to almost, you know, any project, any province. And so good for Saskatchewan for doing that. And I have to say, you know, there's no other great reason for Saskatchewan to be attracting that level of investment for that kind of project other than it's just a great place to do business. You know, it doesn't have the natural gas right there, doesn't have the hydro right there, but it has the ability to do business and get a return on investment. So I was, you know, very excited about that. I thought they might have a big project up their sleeve for this investment summit. I have to confess, I thought it'd be the LNG Canada Phase 2 FID. So this was a surprise, but certainly a very good one.
5: Something tells me we're maybe not done with the announcement yet from this conference, mm-hmm. but this conference seems to be gaining a lot of attention. It's certainly drawn the attendance of some of the biggest companies, the world's biggest investments and CEOs. How do you see this working out? This is part of that. We need to pull $1 trillion of investment into Canada. Is this the jumpstart that it needs?
9: I think so. And there was another announcement this morning that you may even have missed. And it was immediate expensing of capital expenditures. And if people don't, you know, aren't accountants, the big, beautiful bill that Donald Trump passed in 2025, how they call it immediate expensing, and just means you could write off 100% of the cost you put into capital in the year that you accrue it. It dragged investment down south. It got things building. We didn't have that up here in Canada. And the small kind of, you know, comparative portions we did have did not apply to oil and gas. Mm-hmm. And today they're expanding it. It's going to include pipelines. It's going to include a whole category of things, rail, roads, fiber, things that are obviously very good for Saskatchewan as well. And so that one is actually huge. That is, you know, a way to move the needle on hurdle rates, on FIDs, on business decisions. So I'm almost out of my wish list. Everything
5: well,
9: I've been asking for.
5: I know
9: for.
5: You could create a new one, Heather.
9: I'm going to have to because all the boxes have been checked.
5: Yeah. I was reading the story just before coming on air about what you're talking about, the mega deduction tax incentive, mm-hmm. which is a big one. Also looking to private investors to run four of the larger airports in the country.
9: Yeah.
5: So I do expect as the day rolls on, we may hear some other pre-planned announcements on this. I want to take you back about a week ago. It was your social media post that got my attention on an answer that Tim Hodgson gave in Calgary to a reporter on fossil fuels. And it was clear the reporter was pushing kind of from an environmental or climate activist standpoint. Well, I know you were impressed with his answer. Give me your thoughts on what we heard from the energy minister in that scrum.
9: Yeah, and just to remind people, as if we need reminding of what it was like under the Trudeau government, when we had an emissions cap and cut, which is designed to get rid of the Canadian oil sands, when the energy minister, Wilkinson, said oil demand was going to peak and there's no point building anymore, when they wouldn't even use the word oil, and they would just say, you know, conventional energy instead as a dirty word to use the word oil. And so to have Tim Hodgson actually go to the oil sands, say how great it is, run a whole video, you know, talking about its history and its impact on Canada, being proud of it. And then when a reporter asks, well, there's emissions, to get the answer that we give out here and in the West, which is, you know, if you do it right, you're displacing emissions from other places like Iraq and Venezuela that don't do any of the environmental and social efforts that we do. So it just felt like he was one of us, I have to say. And you're going to see what happens in this country when Ottawa embraces resource development. And it's not just, you know, words anymore. There are actions happening that is going to, you know, incent the private sector to make these multi-billion dollar announcements, as we saw yesterday for Saskatchewan.
5: Yeah. Can we talk about Bill C-69? I had Vashi Kapelos on the show last week, and it was right after some stories were breaking about some Gazette notifications of changes to C-69. What are the implications? What do we know so far, Heather?
9: Yeah, and you know, most of your listeners will be familiar that we didn't like C-69.
5: Yeah, no more pipelines, you
9: know, yeah. Yeah, no more pipelines act turned out to be no more anything act, because it just layered on an additional layer of federal bureaucracy. No one wanted to put projects in the system. It was just a desert out there. And, of course, we took them to court. Nine provinces took Ottawa to court over it and said, this is way federal overreach. You know, electricity and resources are ours. You have no right to regulate it. The Supreme Court agreed. The federal government did the most minimum under Guilbeault, the most minimum changes you could. And that next day, Alberta said, we're taking you back to court. You haven't changed it the way the Supreme Court or the Constitution says you have to do. Well, guess what? On Monday, they really did make those changes in that they removed, energy, oil sands, and natural gas generation from that federal assessment. And basically, you know, rightfully so, those are clearly in provincial jurisdiction. And then also took pipelines, which is in federal jurisdiction. Interprovincial pipelines is federal jurisdiction. But if people didn't know, there was two federal regulators that had to regulate those pipelines. They took away the impact assessment agency, and now it's just the Canadian Energy Regulator that regulates it. So it's the kind of streamlining, competent regulators instead of ideological, kind of base motivated regulators that we're finally going to get. And what's rightfully provincial jurisdiction is going back to the provinces.
5: So I know you've said before, it's show me time. Are we seeing it? Are we there? Are we starting to see, is this more than just kind of indications of turning the corner? Have we turned the corner?
9: We've turned the corner. And like I say, you know, everything that, you know, at my think tank we've been asking for, that I've been following industry associations to ask for, it's kind of all getting, that the provinces have asked for, it's getting done. And the proof is in, the proof of the eating is in the pudding, whatever that saying is, it's going to translate into investment. That's all, at the end of the day, that is the metric that anyone should care about. Are we getting more investment and therefore more jobs and therefore more royalties and therefore more taxes? And it's clear to me that, yeah, we are getting that investment. And so I expect you'll see, you know, the bigger oil players announce some bigger projects. I expect you'll see some final investment decisions on LNG facilities very soon. And then not least, the $50 billion Bell announcement from yesterday.
5: Mm-hmm. Heather Exner-Perot, Senior Fellow, Director of Energy, Natural Resources and Environment at the McDonald Laurier Institute, here on 980 CJME and 650 CKOM.
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5: Well, trade tariffs. Tell me two words that I've said more in the last 18 months. I feel like it has dominated so much of the conversation. Now, when we talk about trade in Saskatchewan and the tariffs in Saskatchewan, it's the industries that are the most impacted here. And so you look at, for example, a lot of the resources, oil, potash, uranium, the resources that are mined in Saskatchewan have been relatively unscathed. What hasn't been has been some of the industries like manufacturing. I think about the egg industry and the tariffs on steel and aluminum. We've had multiple guests on our program talking about the impact that that has had on their industry, on their local business, and ultimately what decisions do they have to make, especially if they had a lot of U.S. customers. Now, we often will hear right at the forefront of this is Canada's auto industry. And we've had numerous different guests and experts talk about Canada as a whole. We thought maybe this would be a good time to check in with someone in the auto industry. What is the impact of what's going on with regard to the increases in costs? What's it doing to jobs? Well, how is this going to affect the future of vehicle manufacturing in Canada. Brian Kingston is the president and CEO of the Canadian Vehicle Manufacturers Association, and I'm happy to say we've connected with Brian in his office in Ottawa today. Brian Kingston, welcome to the program.
20: Thanks for having me on. I appreciate it.
5: Let's do a bit of a pulse check on the auto industry. What are we, 18 months into this? And I imagine it's been just a blur for you and other leaders in that industry. Give us a state of where we're at right now.
20: Sure. I mean, the industry is under unprecedented pressure because of U.S. tariffs. And then, of course, Canada retaliated with its own tariffs. So we're looking at a total tariff cost so far of at least $35 billion U.S. dollars. That is probably an underestimate. It's expected to exceed well over $100 billion in the next couple of years. So automakers are incurring these costs that are completely unsustainable and that are making not just the Canadian industry uncompetitive, but the U.S. automotive industry is uncompetitive because you're now paying not just tariffs on finished vehicles, but you're paying tariffs on steel and aluminum and auto parts and steel derivatives. So the costs keep mounting, and that ultimately means that we are less attractive for auto manufacturing and vehicles will be more expensive in North America.
5: I'm wondering if you can share, because I can only imagine, Brian, the contacts that you and others in the industry have south of the border. And when you're on the phone or you're face-to-face talking with some of those automotive leaders south of, what are they saying about what's going on?
20: They're making the point to the U.S. administration that these tariffs aren't going to lead to some resurgence in U.S. auto manufacturing. In fact, what they're doing is they're making it more competitive for companies to build vehicles in, say, Japan or Korea or even in the EU and export those vehicles into the U.S. where you pay a flatline 15% tariff. That is a more effective strategy than to build in America and be tariffed throughout your supply chain. So that's the message. I don't think it's getting through clearly because the Americans continue to pursue this policy, but we're starting to see the evidence of protectionism. U.S. auto production is down 200,000 units. We've seen tens of thousands of auto jobs lost in the United States. And of course, U.S. auto exports fell by over 20%. Last year as countries like Canada retaliate. So protectionism doesn't work. We know that. That's why we've pursued this globalized automotive market. And unfortunately, we're going to have to learn the lesson the hard way.
5: How possible, and I ask this knowing it's, I'm not going to say impossible, but it'd be pretty tough to move the manufacturing from Canada to the United States. That's the goal we've heard the U.S. president say is you want to be free of tariffs, just move your manufacturing south of the border. Let's make the cars here. Like, how possible is that? Have we seen evidence of that in the industry?
20: No, it's really not possible. If you think about an automotive plant, you're talking, you know, $5 to $10 billion in investment that goes into it. And that doesn't happen overnight. It takes years to build a plant. And we've done it on the basis of NAFTA and an integrated North American auto industry. So the idea somehow that the U.S. is going to take all of the automotive industry from Mexico and Canada, say, you got to put it here. Oh, and by the way, we're still going to get duty-free access to sell cars to Canada and to Mexico, despite having destroyed your industry. That's not a tenable position to be taking. So it's very unrealistic, and we're seeing the impacts of this policy. And ultimately, I keep reminding people, we've had an auto industry for 120 years in this country, and it's gone through a lot. Wars, pandemics, technological change. This is very challenging, but this industry will persist.
5: Brian Kingston is my guest, president, CEO of the Canadian Vehicle Manufacturers Association. You mentioned, Brian, about what this has done is it's actually had an adverse effect on North American vehicle production and sales. Have you seen evidence? I know you probably track the global numbers. Have you seen evidence of marked increases by other automakers around the world, whether Japan, China, you name it?
20: Well, what's really interesting is if you look at the imports of vehicles into Canada, what has occurred since this trade war started is American imports have declined because, of course, the tariff costs are so significant. And what's happened is that Canada is now importing more vehicles from Japan, from Korea, from Germany. And so, you know, this is the case we're making to the administration, that as you put tariffs on North America, you're actually benefiting your competitors who are now coming into the country duty free and gaining market share. That is a very short-sighted policy. And then the other, of course, big risk out there is China, which now has capacity to build 55 million vehicles a year. You know, we are, as we fight amongst ourselves with our closest partner and strongest ally, China is gaining market share around the world. And that will be a huge challenge for the sector if we don't get a handle on this and make sure that we're working together as North America, not fighting each other.
5: Can you give us a sense, Brian, and I want to include in this that our government announced, of course, the counter tariffs, the retaliatory tariffs. They came into effect here very recently. How has it changed the industry for Canadians? So I'm talking about those that work in the auto industry, those that are part of the supply chain to the auto industry. What are some of the actual impacts you've seen?
20: Well, so far, fortunately, our production levels here in Canada have held up. So we've typically been building between 1.1, 1.2, 1.3 million vehicles a year. That has maintained, and we haven't seen a significant jobs impact on direct auto assembly. Where we're seeing real challenges is in the supply chain. Think about automotive parts. There's tariffs everywhere that the Americans have put in place. And so you're seeing some smaller companies that don't have the financial resources to withstand these tariff costs for a long time, have had to either close down operations, or in some instances, you're seeing companies moving across the border. That's really damaging for Canada, not just the auto sector, but our overall manufacturing sector, if we see those SMEs moving into the United States. So that's my fear. The longer this goes on, you're going to see a hollowing out of that that industrial supply chain, and that will have impacts across the Canadian economy.
5: Just here a week ago or so, the government announced some major support packages for industries that are impacted. Your thoughts on the current support offered? Does it hit the mark? And is it just a short-term fix to try and get to the ultimate goal of getting rid of these tariffs?
20: Yeah, I think the government's doing everything they can to try and support companies that need support. But our message has been this: 90% of what we build in this country goes to the United States. You cannot offset the U.S. market through any sort of support program. So yes, help companies that need it, the help now, but we have to get back to the table. The idea that we're going to diversify away from America, find other partners, our geography does not allow that. We have to get an agreement with the Americans, as challenging as that is, and we should not be wasting any more time about this. We've got to get to the negotiation table immediately.
5: Brian Kingston, President, CEO of the Canadian Vehicle Manufacturers Association. 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
3: I'm Roman Hader with your 650 CKOM News Update. Two people are dead after a plane crash in southeastern Saskatchewan. Harv's Air, a flying school out of Winnipeg, says two people were on board a Cessna 172 as it flew from Regina to Steinbach, Manitoba. That school says it launched a search after that aircraft didn't arrive on schedule. As summer officially draws to a close, Saskatoon police are still as busy as ever. Speaking this week on the Evan Bray Show, Chief Cam McBride says while violent crime and property crimes are down, social challenges like homelessness, open drug use, and disorder are high on officers' lists. Saskatoon may have been the host city, but there wasn't much recognition for Saskatchewan artists at this year's CCMAs. Prince Albert's Josh Stumpf, Rokenville's Jess Moskaluk, and Saskatoon's Bart McKay all walked away empty-handed at this year's Canadian Country Music Awards. CKOM weather, Monday sunny and a high of 22. Tuesday sunny and a high of 26. That's your 650 CKOM News Update. I'm Roman Hader.
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6: 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That means we should see a construction boom for the remainder of this year and well into 2027, with residential building leading the way, running 125% ahead of last year's pace, by far the fastest growth rate in all of Canada.
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10: Wondering what's going to happen in just over a month from now in Alberta. We know that they have got, of course, their referendum on separation next month. The question, though, is do you want to stay in Canada or do you want to explore separation? So it's not an immediate vote on stay or go. I guess it's a stay or explore kind of a discussion. Danielle Smith has been asked because, of course, she, like Premier Scott Moe, she is out in Toronto for this investment conference. And she has been asked, does this hurt investment in Alberta, knowing that this referendum is kind of looming in about a month or so from now? And she said, absolutely not. I think it speaks to the democracy of our province and the fact that we are very much consulting with the people of the province as to what they want to see going forward. Danielle Smith, of course, continues to be a supporter of staying in Canada. She has made that very clear. What this vote will show, I guess, is yet to be determined. So as they head to a referendum on separation next month, there are a lot of questions about what leaving Canada would actually look like. You and I have, you know, volleyed back and forth on this through open lines and different interviews that we brought onto the show over the last couple of months. The Canada West Foundation has released a new report examining the economic, trade, and constitutional, along with financial implications of Alberta separation. It literally looks at everything from market access, pensions, to Indigenous rights, investment, Alberta's relationship with the rest of Canada. It's a well-done document. It's called Alberta in Confederation. Gary Marr is the CEO of the Canada West Foundation, and I'm happy to say Gary is joining us by phone right now to talk a bit about this report and ultimately what's at stake for Albertans. Gary, thanks for giving us some time today.
11: Evan, first of all, let me say thanks to you for having me on. And secondly, I'll say that was a very good introduction. You've really summed up what our report was all about.
10: Well, that's I appreciate having you here to dig into this. But can you set the stage first for people that don't know who the Canada West Foundation is? Who are you?
11: The Canada West Foundation is one of Canada's oldest public policy think tanks. We've been around since 1971, and it was a think tank that was focused on the issues of the West, being the four Western provinces, and what the role was in Canada. A number of people got together, folks like the Honorable James Richardson and Max Bell and Fred Mannix and Arthur Childs, and they thought, you know, we don't get enough attention to the issues that are out here. And this was particularly the case during the time that Prime Minister Pierre Elliott Trudeau was in office. And so they started this think tank back in 1971 to really focus on the economic opportunities and policies that would allow the West to not only thrive, but to grow its influence in the economy and the public life of Canada.
10: Gary Marr is our guest, CEO of the Canada West Foundation. They've just developed a new report, Alberta in Confederation. Tell us the strategy going into this. It is a very, very well done report. So you must have had a vision as to how all encompassing you want this to be, who you brought in, what you looked at. Walk us through the process in development.
11: Well, let me say, first of all, the way that you summarized what's going to happen on October the 19th was a good summary. It is not a referendum as to whether to separate. It's kind of a referendum on whether to have a referendum. And so this is one of the most consequential votes that Albertans will face, and I would suggest, in decades. And it's not just a referendum. It's really about Alberta's future relationship with Canada. And our starting point was, how did we get to the point where we have a group of Albertans that are interested in having a referendum to separate? And so we started off with some history as to how we got here and the issues that that were outlined to talk about Western alienation. And it's rooted in decades of accumulated grievances. And it may be on energy policy and going back to, you know, the National Energy Program of Pierre Trudeau, or fiscal fairness, equalization payments, market access, or representation within federal institutions, including our parliament. And so perhaps more recently, what appears to be the intentional curtailing of resource development from, you know, the time of Justin Trudeau from 2015 to 2025. And so we looked at, you know, the purpose of our report was not to tell Albertans how to vote, but it was to inform them on what they need to know are the consequences of leaving Canada. And so we asked Professor Dwight Newman from the University of Saskatchewan to talk about the constitutional requirements. And I think it's worth noting that, you know, the Constitution permits secession, but only through a negotiated process. And that negotiated process does not necessarily end with, you know, a sovereign Alberta. It triggers a whole host of issues ranging from dealing with Indigenous governments, assets, debts, borders, you know, what happens with things like trade agreements. For example, there's no process by which an independent Alberta could join CUSMA, the Canada-US-Mexico Trade Agreement. There's issues with respect to passports. A Canadian passport gains you access to over 100 countries in the world without a visa, but there's no grandfathering provision that would allow a subnational government's passport to automatically be accepted in the same way. You've got issues with respect to transportability of healthcare. So if an Albertan is skiing in British Columbia and gets injured, they would be charged just like a foreign national would be under that system. You've got issues of your own pension plan and having to accept your share of the debt. So the debt for the average Albertan per capita would go from about $27,000 per person to something in the range of $85,000 per person, as we would have to accept our share of the federal debt, which I would point out would be charged at a different rate by lenders because Canada has a AAA rating and Alberta does not. So the cost of servicing that debt would be a lot higher. Mm-hmm. And then you have to deal with the issues of, you know, the actual costs of setting up an independent country. And, you know, the estimations are from our experts is that it would take about $200 billion just to set up all the things that you would need to make this transition, and then you would have ongoing additional costs of something in the range of about $57 billion a year in operating costs, which would be a dramatic change in what we currently spend. And so, and perhaps really importantly, what would happen to business and supply chains that would operate not just across the Canada-US border, but another border, and the challenges that presents? And so, I guess in summary, I'd say, you know, the grievances that some Albertans feel are real, but we're of the view that when you look at it in totality, there are things that need to be resolved, but separation is not the solution to those challenges that need to be solved.
10: 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And again, the report is called Alberta in Confederation. 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
7: Are we in for a provincial labor dispute? Some 14,000 Saskatchewan healthcare workers, part of QP, just voted overwhelmingly in favor of job action. 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
7: Healthcare. That is a topic that I feel like almost on a daily basis we are discussing on the show. Jeremy Cockerell is the Minister of Health for the province of Saskatchewan, and we've been fortunate enough to have Minister Cockerell join us a few times. So let's start with the big news, and I'm holding the news release in my hands. Yesterday, 99% in favor of a strike mandate for some 14,000 healthcare workers that are part of QP. You knew that they were, you know, over the last couple of weeks gathering some signatures. Are you surprised by this? Just your reaction.
8: Yeah, certainly, you know, not surprised by the result. You know, I've had the opportunity to meet with QP leadership in months past, and, you know, obviously many QP members in my own community and constituency, as well as other communities around the province. You know, I think what the vote expresses is really a desire to get to a contract at the end of the day. Mm-hmm. And, you know, government shares that same desire. We've got a high degree of appreciation for the healthcare workers right across the province, not just QP members, but the SGU members, the SIUS members, Sun members, HSAS members, that all are part of, you know, putting patients first and providing that care around the province. You know, obviously, the strike vote was taken. The results were released yesterday. If there is to be job action, that is going to require negotiation of an essential services agreement. But, you know, I think it's important that all parties, whether it's QP or any one of our union partners, along with SEHO, who negotiates on behalf of the government, we want to keep focus on the bargaining of the actual agreements to get to a place where we provide some certainty for workers, for the healthcare workers that are providing that care, but then also certainty for patients around the province that want to make sure that they're going to be able to access care.
7: You and I have talked on labor issues in the past. In fact, in your former portfolio in education, that was during a time when the teachers were dealing with a contract breakdown. Where is the breakdown? Can you give us a sense? Like I've heard you say, and you've said this on our show before, we're optimistic that we can get a deal, but we've been a number, this is 3 years now without a deal. It's a two-way street. I get that, but there's clearly a breakdown. What are the sticking points?
8: Well, first, I think it's important to mention, and you know, if you go on the CEHO website, the bargaining updates section of that website, and you can go back several months, every time we're at the table with a specific union partner, CEHO provides an update of what was discussed that week and progress made. And if you look at that, there's been progress made at all of our tables over the last several months. And you know, you've been involved in labor negotiations too. It's never just one issue. There's lots of non-monetary issues that you're working on to get to a place where then you can talk about money and then get a deal signed. So I would say, first off, there has been progress made over the last several months at all of the tables. You know, really where we're at. And I got to be careful here because obviously we let our bargaining teams handle specific issues at the bargaining table. But obviously employee mobility has been a significant sticking point, I think, at all the tables. You know, and really the desire for CEHO on behalf of the Saskatchewan Health Authority and the other health employers is really to ensure, again, certainty for workers, but also ensure that there's access for patients around the province and that we have continuity of service in rural communities and urban communities. And part of that is having some flexibility. And again, that's what CEHO is working on getting towards, so we can settle the non-monetary issues. So then we can talk about the financial aspect of bargaining and ensure that our healthcare workers are paid appropriately.
7: That, you know, that this is part of the pinch because I feel for the healthcare workers that have been, in many ways, 4 years without a wage increase. I think about you've had wage increases in that time. I've had wage increases in that time. Cost of living is tough. The pump, the belt at the grocery store, like it's more expensive all the time. So I get it. There's some non-monetary issues that seem to maybe be holding things up a little bit, but I feel for the people that are saying, look, this is tough. People are having to get second jobs, all of those things. Can you give us a sense of what these non-monetary things, we're hearing things like contracting, we're hearing things like the mobility to be able to move healthcare workers to other communities. I know the last time you were on the show, you said not necessarily across the province, but maybe the neighboring community. What are the problems that CEHO is trying to solve with those proposals?
8: Yeah, and you know, certainly, again, I've said it here on this show before, Evan, and I say it whenever I get the opportunity to speak publicly. You know, 3 or 4 years without a contract is not acceptable. That's, you know, at the end of the day, we're not happy with that either as government or as the employer in the province. And certainly we're all feeling cost of living pressures, you know, whatever our line of work may be. I will say though, you know, CEHO did offer an interim financial adjustment to the provider union several months ago. That unfortunately was turned down. That's fine. That's kind of the natural back and forth of bargaining, but we'll continue to try and get to a place again, where we can help healthcare workers address those specific cost of living issues that they're feeling, you know, with not having a contract. Back to the issues, though, that you were asking about. Really, again, having the flexibility for the employers to ensure that services can continue in small communities right across the province. Ensure that if we are short in one area, that there can be some, you know, at least have the conversation with employees. And, you know, there's been lots of talk about employee mobility. CEHO has been adamant all the way along that this, you know, asking employees to move, this is not an involuntary thing. This isn't saying you're going to be here today and now you're here tomorrow, but being able to have the conversation with those employees to say, hey, you know, we're going to be short here. What's the framework within the collective bargaining agreement that we can make that work so that we have a willing employee that is able to pick up that opportunity so that we're not sacrificing access to care for patients? And I think that's really the last sticking point. The details of that, again, need to be hammered out at the bargaining table. That's where we're going to find an agreement. It's not going to be on a picket line or a sidewalk. We have to, I think, all parties stay focused at the bargaining table.
7: Is part of the solution to some of these things that are trying to be solved at the bargaining table, is part of the solution recruitment, retention in there? Like, is the fact that we need mobility for some of our healthcare workers, is that going to be a forever problem, or is it

0: solution. I in healthcare, it's also you talk about access for patients as well, and I'm sure we'll get into this as we go along this morning. But making sure that we have more access points for patients as well, and having, you know, not just emergency departments, but urgent care centers and virtual care options. And, you know, there's all these different access points that we're hoping to add and well down the road of as well to ensure that patients, you know, we want that access to care as close to home as possible. Mm-hmm. But if they can't receive the access as close to home as possible, then what's the next community that they can receive an appropriate level of care in?
1: Saskatchewan's Minister of Health, Jeremy Cockerill, is my guest. Last question on this. We are opening up phone lines, so the questions will come in over the next hour. But I know you've said before, we've got CEHO, which does the negotiating at the table with the QP union in terms of these 14,000 members. Is there a point in all of this where you as health minister have to step in? Is there a point where you say, okay, look, we have to get this over the line. Here's what we need to do.
0: Yeah, so we obviously, as certainly as the minister and the Ministry of Health, we're working with CEHO on a weekly basis to refine the mandates that we have that they're taking to the bargaining table. I take the opportunity to meet with union partners on a regular basis. I met with one of our provider union partners just last week here in Saskatoon. And again, you know, those can be valuable meetings in terms of just understanding some of the nuance. But again, the focus really needs to remain at the bargaining table. As I said, we've made progress at every single one of our tables over the last couple of months. I know it's not quick enough. It's not quick enough for me as the minister. It's not quick enough for the members out there that are, you know, really providing excellent care to patients every day. Mm-hmm. But that's where we're going to find the deal.
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6: Best in 3, 2, and 1. From the national newsroom of the Canadian Press, I'm Karen Rebo. The son of supermodel Cindy Crawford has died. The family rep says Presley Gerber died Sunday at the age of 27. Gerber died at a rehab facility, according to online records of the Los Angeles County Medical Examiner. The death was confirmed by a representative for Crawford and her husband, Randy Gerber. She added the family is asking for privacy during this very difficult and painful time. The Transportation Safety Board is investigating after two pilots were found dead near Regina.
7: A Manitoba-based flying school and air taxi provider says two of its pilots were found dead on Friday on a night flight from Regina to Steinbach, Manitoba. The president of Harv's Air says a search began after the aircraft did not arrive on schedule, noting that they are shocked and saddened by the tragedy. Both pilots had close ties to their fellow students and instructors, and the Transportation Safety Board has sent a crew to the area to determine the causes of death. Naira Ahmed, The Canadian Press.
6: After meeting with France's President Emmanuel Macron Sunday on the French island of Saint-Pierre and Miquelon off Newfoundland, Prime Minister Mark Carney returned to Ottawa and then hosted a meeting with Norwegian Prime Minister Jonas Gahr Støre. Carney was in Norway last March, the first sitting PM since 1980.

0: visit the Nordic country. That's when the two leaders pledged to advance collaboration in fields ranging from Arctic security to space, critical minerals, and energy. Carney says that cooperation continues on all fronts.
1: There are cooperation. Since we met in Norway has also led to the start of an unprecedented reinforcement of Canada's maritime capabilities. In the largest defense procurement in Canadian history, TKMS will build Canada's next fleet of submarines.
0: Stora's visit comes as Carney seeks closer ties with Europe, including potential associate membership in the European Union. Parliament is set to resume Monday after a three-month break, and with the trade war with the U.S. also top of mind. Carney will travel to New York on Monday for the United Nations General Assembly. New York City residents and visitors are bracing for street closures as all kinds of world leaders arrive for the UN General Assembly. Here's ABC's Sonia Rincon.
2: It's going to be chaotic in the mayhem, but we'll just muster through it.
3: The UN's neighbors are bracing for lockdowns and backups.
4: You have to plan a lot.
3: So does the NYPD and the Secret Service. President Trump addresses the General Assembly on Tuesday and meets with Ukrainian President Volodymyr Zelensky as the U.S. tries to broker a deal to de-escalate the fighting with Russia. The president will also meet with interim Venezuelan President Delcy Rodriguez.
0: On Monday, Trump is expected to meet with New York City Mayor Zoran Mamdani. This is the Canadian Press. In sports, the Toronto Blue Jays are back in action Monday night when they visit the Orioles in Baltimore for a three-game series. The Blue Jays avoided a three-game sweep against Texas with a 7-2 win over the Rangers Sunday afternoon. The Jays are three games back of the final American League wildcard spot with six regular season games left. The Cleveland Guardians beat the Athletics 1-0 to remain atop the AL Central. Cleveland has a narrow lead over the White Sox, who kept pace by eliminating the Detroit Tigers from playoff contention with a rain-soaked 8-1 win. In NFL action Sunday, Harrison Butker kicked two field goals in overtime, giving the Kansas City Chiefs a 33-30 victory over the Indianapolis Colts. Dak Prescott threw four touchdown passes to break Tony Romo's career franchise record, and the Dallas Cowboys beat Washington 37-20. The Commanders' Jaden Daniels dislocated the same left elbow he did last season. From the Canadian Press, I'm Karen Rebo.
5: I'm Roman Hader with your 650 CKOM News Update. Two people are dead after a plane crash in southeastern Saskatchewan. Harv's Air, a flying school out of Winnipeg, says two people were on board a Cessna 172 as it flew from Regina to Steinbach, Manitoba. That school says it launched a search after that aircraft didn't arrive on schedule. As summer officially draws to a close, Saskatoon police are still as busy as ever. Speaking this week on The Evan Bray Show, Chief Cam McBride says while violent crime and property crimes are down, social challenges like homelessness, open drug use, and disorder are high on officers' lists. Saskatoon may have been the host city, but there wasn't much recognition for Saskatchewan artists at this year's CCMAs. Prince Albert's Josh Stumpf, Rokenville's Jess Moskaluk, and Saskatoon's Bart McKay all walked away empty-handed at this year's Canadian Country Music Awards. CKOM weather, Monday sunny and a high of 22. Tuesday sunny and a high of 26. That's your 650 CKOM News Update. I'm Roman Hader.
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7: Well, the announcement this week of the expansion of that Bell AI data center just outside of Regina is one that has garnered a lot of conversation. You and I talked about this a fair bit on the show yesterday. We had open lines on this. And I think it's safe to say that the opinion is very divided on this. You've got some people that are all in, you've got some people that are all out, and then you've got a number of people who are tentative, somewhere in the middle, saying, look, there's definitely some good that comes with this, there's some concerns that I have, and there's some questions. Yesterday, we heard from the provincial NDP. They basically said, look, there's enough questions here that need to be answered that we think this should be stopped altogether until we can get the answers and satisfy some of the concerns that Saskatchewan residents have. This is, in some ways, a bit of a deja vu conversation, because if you remember, it was back this spring when this topic first came up and we discussed it, but it's been revived now given the fact that this large expansion to the project has been announced. NDP leader Carla Beck is joining me now in studio to talk a little bit about their concerns and why they came out with the statement that they did yesterday. Carla, welcome to the show.
8: Thanks, Evan. Good to be here.
7: Good to have you here. So maybe just lay out for us, just to start, the concern that took you to a podium and a microphone yesterday to speak out against this AI data center.
8: Yeah. As you mentioned, we had raised a number of these concerns going back to the spring with the original announcement of the hyperscale data center in the RM of Sherwood. And then outlined a list of questions, really, that Saskatchewan people had, that we had about that project. With the announcement, the latest announcement, quadrupling of that project and the power usage, without the original questions being answered, layered over with some, you know, larger, questions about AI regulation, we felt that it was the time to call for a full scale moratorium on these projects until we can start to answer, some of the outlying questions that still exist from the original announcement back in the spring, but certainly the increased questions and concerns that people have with this latest announcement, and again, the quadrupling of the scale of that project.
7: I've kind of accumulated my own list of questions that people have asked either on this program or different guests that we've had on the show since that original announcement was made. Mm-hmm. What do you see, Carla, as the biggest questions that you don't feel have either A, been answered or answered to a satisfactory level?
8: Yeah, I think the overall question is the value, the benefit for Saskatchewan people. Where is the net benefit of this project? I think a lot of the concerns also center around power usage and power generation and how this might impact power rates in the province when at a time when people are already struggling to pay their power. Again, you know, the scale of the power usage of this facility that's been proposed is a third of the entire power usage in peak power usage in this province. This is a scale that now we're talking about gigawatts. We were talking about megawatts. We're now into gigawatts. You know, I think these are very, very important questions that people have that haven't been answered. And I would say to the provincial government, if they think that by ducking the questions, this goes away, it doesn't. I think it just adds to the confusion and the concern that people have. And I think these concerns are going to get louder and louder. We put out a petition yesterday that already is up to almost 2,000 names on that petition. It's growing very, very quickly. And these concerns are not just here in Saskatchewan. We, you know, there are some very big, high-profile concerns that we've heard internationally right now. This is the time to make sure that we've got the right regulations, that we've got a framework for, you know, which projects we would potentially say yes to or say no to. You know, that's not what we had. We're trying to find some reasonable space here on this. I don't think that we are served by a AI good, AI bad, discussion, but, you know, the force at which, the speed at which the government has plowed forward without answering questions, I think it really pushed us to understanding that we need a moratorium until some of these questions are answered.
7: There's a couple of things that you've said there, Carla, that I think are worth digging into. Your point, Carla Beck is our guest, the NDP leader for our province. The point that you made about this is not unique to Saskatchewan, the discussion of data centers, AI data centers, is literally happening. I mean, you can look at it in the States from San Antonio to New York. You can look at it overseas. I mean, this is a big discussion. There's no question. Can we just talk power usage for a second? Because when the announcement was made in the spring, I talked with the minister, the provincial minister. I talked with Rupen Pandya from SaskPower, asked the questions, does this compromise the power, the baseload grid? Does this compromise Saskatchewan in terms of increased rates? I was getting the answer, no. Now we're hearing this expansion comes under this new data center framework where they have to bring their own power. Are you're feeling like the answer hasn't adequately been answered on the power usage question yet?
8: Absolutely not. And as I've said this yesterday, I don't think we can extricate this decision from the surprise decision that the government foisted on the people of this province last year around burning coal in perpetuity in Saskatchewan, something that we know that is going to potentially double power rates for people in this province. I think that there are a lot of questions that need to be answered. And again, I would say to the government, you know, by hiding and ducking and just making announcements and not being accountable to people in this province, this is not going away. These concerns are going to get louder and louder. And frankly, you know, this is a government that seems to think that they're not accountable, don't have to answer these questions. They do. And we're going to continue to hold them accountable. We're going to continue to call for this moratorium, and we're going to continue to demand answers for the people of the province.
7: The, you know, there's a balance. This discussion has a bit of a balance to it. And I actually did a commentary on our station today about this. The questions need to be answered. There's no question about it. But even if you look outside of this AI data center, we're seeing, growth in mining, for example, in the province. And I think about the economic impact that things like mining in the resource sector, growth in the ag sector, this AI data center, the impact that it has on an economy that desperately needs money. Mm-hmm. I just had an hour-long conversation where clearly we have areas to spend money in healthcare, and that's just one of many. So kind of how do you square this conversation, Carla, from a leadership standpoint, mm-hmm. that you don't want to yeah-butt every project because we need this sort of growth. We need to incentivize this in the province in order to pay for the services that we desperately need.
8: Agreed. We want to see investment. And I actually think the concerns about this this project and the scale and the speed of this project also raise questions about capacity to take on other projects. And it gets back to that first question, that first issue that I raised, is the value for money. Is this the best project? Is this where Saskatchewan people are going to derive the best benefit, the best jobs, the best revenue? Or is it, you know, making sure that, you know, we've got power capacity to fuel another mine, to be able to power another mine? These are some of the questions that are being raised. This is a project, this scale, the speed of this project is really sucking a lot of oxygen, a lot of power out of the room, out of the equation. And I think we have yet to see a real indication that there is value for money in this project that is going to benefit people in this province. I think that needs to be part of the discussion. This is not a no investment, you know, close up your borders discussion. This is a, we need to press pause on this particular project, answer some of these questions, and bring people in to answer, you know, some of the questions that frankly, most of us are wildly trying to catch up on when it comes to the pace of these AI data centers. I am not an expert in AI data centers. I will readily admit that. What we need to do is press pause, as I said, you know, hold a moratorium and start answering some of these questions for the people of this province. If this devolves into a good and bad yes and no discussion, I think that we are going to see more and more concern raised by people in this province and further afield. Right now, there is more heat than light on this issue. We need to shine a light on some of the questions that have been raised and frankly need to be deserved to be answered by the government.
7: Carla Beck is the leader of the Saskatchewan NDP here on 980 CJME and 650 CKOM.
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7: Are we in for a provincial labor dispute? 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Well, as we're finding out, it's about a lot more than money. 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
7: Well, I would say over the last few days, this has been a big part of our conversation. The fact that we heard early this week, Bell is dramatically expanding its planned AI data center just south of Regina. The project now potentially reaching 1.2 gigawatts. More than $50 billion. I think it's $52 billion in capital investment is what we are hearing there. Now, keep in mind, the initial facility that we talked about in the spring was set to be a 300-megawatt facility and $12 billion in investment. So this is significantly more. When the announcement was made, we heard Premier Mo talk about how this will bring thousands of jobs and major economic benefits to the province, with additional power being supplied by Bell through its own generation. Remember, that was part of the new structure, the data center framework that the province laid out. Since then, you and I have had a number of talks, and I think it's safe to say that questions have been asked that people would like to get answers to. I have said all along, I'm a supporter of this AI data center. I think it is good for our province. It doesn't mean we don't have questions that we want answers to. We do. Yesterday, we had Carla Beck on the show, leader of the Saskatchewan NDP. Today, we are connecting with Minister Jeremy Harrison, who is the Saskatchewan Minister for Crown Investments Corporation. Minister Harrison was present in Toronto when this announcement was made, and Minister Jeremy Harrison is joining us by phone today. Minister, thanks so much for taking the call.
18: Well, great to be here, Evan. Thanks.
7: Okay, this expansion of the AI data center. Let me start with this. Is it a done deal? Did you sign an MOU? Where are we at right now on the kind of the continuum of signing on the dotted line?
18: Yeah, no, this project is going forward. We had a very, very good series of discussions with Bell Canada, and this is really an enormously significant project for the entire country. The fact that we had the announcement attended by Prime Minister Carney, Premier Moe, Prime Minister Harper, Prime Minister Chrétien, I think really speaks to the enormous national significance of having sovereign control of our AI and data framework, which is exactly what this is going to be and enable the entire country to do. So it was an enormously significant day when we were able to announce this. This is going to have enormously positive ramifications for the entire country, given the importance of AI and data security, which really will be, as we move forward, as significant as energy security is today, as food security is for many countries around the world. Having sovereign control over your AI and data infrastructure is going to be of enormous significance and central importance.
7: You mentioned the framework. The province has come up with a data center framework about a month ago. Of course, so we heard this spring about the original announcement. Then we've heard about the data center framework. Does this expansion project fit within that new data center framework? And can I even go back and ask, does the original project meet the goals of this framework?
18: Well, without question, the project meets the criteria of the data center framework. That was a major consideration of the government in moving forward and approving the project to go forward. The first project was a little bit different as far as the allocation of power for the first 300 megawatts, and that was because we were in a unique position to be able to allocate that power to a large investment project. So the next 900 megawatts that will all be produced by Bell in their or with their partners behind the fence, so to speak, as far as power generation. But yeah, no, it absolutely fits the framework, the criteria, and government, you know, made that announcement.
7: Minister Jeremy Harrison is my guest. Okay, I want to break this down into a couple of areas. Let's talk power first. There's still this underlying fear that this data center, and now, of course, the expanded version of it, is going to have cost implications for everyday Saskatchewan people, whether it's an increase in power costs or an increase in natural gas costs. Can you speak with any level of assurance that that won't happen?
18: That won't happen with full assurance. In fact, the opposite's the case. I talked about this in estimates in the House a couple of months ago. This actually puts downward pressure on rates, because for the 300 megawatts that SaskPower was producing and in a position to allocate at the full industrial power rate, that actually is a very, very significant new revenue stream for SaskPower. So it actually puts downward pressure on rates for the company because of the very, very significant revenue implications for the company. So behind-the-fence power generation or self-generation that will be the next 900 megawatts really has no impact. And in fact, the gas that will be that the facility will be using will be through the Sask Energy System, for which we obviously get paid as well. So this actually is a huge benefit for Sask Energy, Sask Power, and I would say even more significantly for SaskTel. We are in a position to utilize and have Bell, you know, pay to utilize our really world-class fiber network, which the data center requires. And we, again, we're uniquely positioned in this regard to be in that position. So this has really been very, very positive for all of the Crown corporations in Saskatchewan. And frankly, we couldn't have actually got to the point of having this largest investment in the history of the country but for the fact that we have this family of Crown corporations, which we are very proud of, and who have been great partners for and with Bell, which is in our interest as a province to do.
7: We've had lots of discussion on the open lines about, and some people may be speculating, like, why Saskatchewan? Why have they picked Saskatchewan? Fair enough, maybe with that first iteration of this data center, but this expansion, some people have suggested or questioned whether or not we incentivized this. Did we sweeten the pot? Did we subsidize this project in any way? Can you answer that question?
18: We did not. And, you know, Mirko Bivic, who's the CEO of Bell Canada, spoke to this very directly at the announcement news conference with Prime Minister Carney and Premier Moe and Chrétien and Harper standing, talking about the reason why Saskatchewan is because we are the best place in the country to do business. That is why. Where you can actually go from a conversation to a project in a reasonable time frame, which is something that the country, very frankly, has been struggling with as an investment destination, and I think which Prime Minister Carney and Harper and others at the investment forum in Toronto very directly spoke to, that we need to be more like Saskatchewan in being able to get to proponents getting to a project under construction. So, you know, we are and have worked really hard at this over two decades to build our reputation around the world as a great place to do business, as a great place to invest. That was reiterated again by the CEO of Bell Canada and why they have chosen to make the biggest investment in the history of their company, the biggest investment in the history of Canada, right here in our Saskatchewan.
7: Can we talk a bit about, let's go back to the power generation. One of the pieces of the new provincial data center framework is you've got to bring your own power. You've talked about, I can't remember the phrase you used, behind the fence. Is that what you called it?
18: Yeah, that's a technical
7: okay.
18: phrase. Yes.
7: So where will this come from? I understand they're using natural gas to generate this power. Will it be Saskatchewan-based natural gas? Will it be coming from another province?
18: Well, it'll be coming through our system, right? I mean, we are not a... Right now, SaskPower is importing about, well, over 90% of the natural gas that we're using in our power plants is imported. And that this is a big part of the reason why we embarked in the direction we did in the energy security strategy of taking an all-of-the-above approach and diversifying our power generation fleet as much as we can, but really trying to use Saskatchewan resources.
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5: I'm Roman Hader with your 650 CKOM News Update. Two people are dead after a plane crash in southeastern Saskatchewan. Harv's Air, a flying school out of Winnipeg, says two people were on board a Cessna 172 as it flew from Regina to Steinbach, Manitoba. That school says it launched a search after that aircraft didn't arrive on schedule. As summer officially draws to a close, Saskatoon police are still as busy as ever. Speaking this week on the Evan Bray Show, Chief Cam McBride says while violent crime and property crimes are down, social challenges like homelessness, open drug use, and disorder are high on officers' lists. Saskatoon may have been the host city, but there wasn't much recognition for Saskatchewan artists at this year's CCMAs. Prince Albert's Josh Stumpf, Rokenville's Jess Moskaluk, and Saskatoon's Bart McKay all walked away empty-handed at this year's Canadian Country Music Awards. CKOM weather, Monday sunny and a high of 22. Tuesday sunny and a high of 26. That's your 650 CKOM News Update. I'm Roman Hader.
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27: There is beauty in a thunderstorm. The gathering dark clouds, a cool breeze through the warm air, flashes in the sky, rumbles in the distance. And then things get ugly.
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7: Each and every month, we have an opportunity to check in with a few different guests from around the province. And I like to be able to bring both the mayors from Saskatoon and Regina onto the program. Today is the day we have them both, but separately. Mayor Cynthia Block will join us at the bottom of the hour at 10:30. And we start in the city of Regina with Mayor Chad Bushinsky, who is joining us from his office by phone. Mayor, thank you so much for taking the call.
31: Hey, thanks for having me.
7: Were you at the Foo Fighters?
31: I was.
7: How was it?
31: It was unbelievable. It was so cool to have a stadium concert again, and to have the Foo Fighters be the kind of the returning big show in the stadium was awesome.
7: Yeah, and I mean, I heard it was like they played for a long time.
31: Oh yeah, like three hours. They played pretty much straight. I don't think there was a real stop in music the entire time. I think they mentioned they were trying to pack in 31 years into 3 hours, so it's pretty incredible.
7: Well, it's good to have something so positive like that, and I think there's a lot of people after that saying, we need to get more concerts to Mosaic. Do you think we'll see that?
31: Well, I heard the exact same thing, and I feel the exact same way, so I think that's obviously something that I'm hopeful in seeing, and I guess that'll be something that we're going to be hoping for, but also some of the things that we're working on right now, we're hoping to make that easier to happen.
7: Okay, we've got a number of things that I want to dig into. The AI data center, I think, is the one that's the hardest to avoid off the start. Let's start there. I've been talking about it all morning. We had Minister Jeremy Harrison on. Did you know, let me start here, did the city know of this expansion before it was announced?
31: Yeah, we were given a heads up shortly before it was announced. A courtesy, obviously it's not in the city of Regina, but we were given a heads up, and I know some of our, and partly too, because obviously if there's a municipal ask, which we know very clearly from Bell's information that it would be related to toilets, taps, sinks, that type of thing, not related to any process things, and that would be kind of our involvement. But we also learned that that they are looking to have a head office in Regina, which is exciting. So there is an exciting opportunity there from the construction jobs, and an exciting, very exciting opportunity for a head office in Regina.
7: Is there a downside when you talk with your council colleagues, when you chat with citizens of Regina? I'm sure you're hearing mixed feelings on this. I certainly am getting them on open lines here on the show. Is there a downside? If so, what is it, and how do you mitigate that?
31: Yeah, no, and that's fair. Like, people's feelings are fair, and I think there's, it's fair to raise concerns. For me, as somebody who has worked in data centers, and to be clear, we have data centers already in Regina and Saskatoon in the province. But I think the biggest thing is making sure that we're relying on actual factual information, and that's the biggest thing for me, because, you know, again, from my background, like, I'm asking those types of questions about what does that look like? What is the job that creates, but what also is the impact? And, you know, for me, any project, any industrial project, whether it's a Cargill or a potash mine, all of these have to follow environmental regulations. Like, we have things in place already for industrial development. And so this particular industrial development in a data center would have to follow all of those things. And so, you know, for me, it's really just making sure that if Bell is a good partner, then they will be able to check all those boxes. And I think, you know, what I've seen from what I've read right from Bell's website is they have, and their FAQs, they are addressing, most, if not all, of those items. What I will say, though, is I know there's lots of concerns when it comes to AI. And I think what I've talked about a lot is, let's make sure we're having, the very tactical conversation when it comes to a data center, that the infrastructure, we're talking about water, power, light, noise, environment. Let's have a very, tactical conversation about what we have in terms of regulations and rules around that. And at the same time, there's a global conversation about AI happening right now. And I think that's fair. And I think that those are ongoing conversations that, same as when the internet first came out, there's going to be, probably some legislation and regulation that comes from that over time on a global scale that we also need to be aware of.
7: Chad Bashinsky is my guest, the mayor of Regina. One last question on AI data centers. We're hearing reports that since this original announcement, there's some 30 AI data center applications in the province. I don't know if that's an actual number. I will ask the premier the next time we have him. But have you talked with other municipal leaders, like you're part of SUMA, for example? The province has put together a data center framework. Is that something you've discussed with other municipalities? Because clearly there will be more asks.
31: Yeah, it's something that's come up for sure. And I think we're seeing, obviously right now we're seeing kind of the province and even the federal government take a lead on setting up some of those frameworks around that. And like I said, it's got to be in complementary and in parallel with some of the existing regulations that already exist that we have to follow. So yes, absolutely, those conversations are percolating, I would say, and we're digging in more and more as we learn more about what the implications may be. But I'm not aware of any large number that are in the hopper. That's not what we've been made aware of. It's been pretty well focused on this particular data center.
7: Chad Bashinsky, mayor of Regina, is my guest. Okay, let's move to another topic. The encampment in the core neighborhood, the one that is in Pepsi Park in Regina. I know you put a video out to talk about you know, the how big the issue is. It won't be fixed overnight. We're hearing more and more from people that live in the community, businesses in the community, about the adverse effects that not just the encampment, but I would say that what comes with an encampment, the people that end up in the area, some of the crime that's being committed, there's some frustrations out there. Anything changed on that front in the last month as we get closer to winter?
31: So I can kind of walk through what's happened in the last month and even the last few weeks. So from the city's perspective, what we've done is we've actually enacted an encampment response team. We have a team that's actually there daily at this point. And we've gone from people who are living there daily to people that we've connected with, built a relationship with, and actually have agreed that they would like to leave the encampment. We've walked people from the encampment, individuals, down to whether it be social services or services that they are looking for to get out of the encampment, to not live in the encampment. And we have been met with folks from the province, from social services and otherwise, with paperwork. We filled in that paperwork. Unfortunately, we've learned that there's not enough space for the folks that we have that are willing to go and accept help and space. And there's also, we've learned waiting periods. There's a bureaucracy in the way. We've heard that there's a 4 to 6 week waiting period for some people who could leave that encampment today and be placed into some level of supportive transitional housing. And that's not happening. And so I know some of my colleagues have sent a letter this week. I'm working with some of my mayoral colleagues as well, that we're going to be asking some very blunt and urgent questions as to, we need the province to open space now. That's what we need. We need space, and we need those whatever supports around that. But we actually have people that are living in that space right now that don't even need supports. They actually just need somewhere, some kind of support or some kind of housing to get to today and get them out of the encampment living space as it is right now. So that's where we're at. We have a list. My understanding is we have a list of nearly 50 people who we have by name that are ready to leave that encampment today, but we don't have the space because the provincial government needs to supply those spaces. That is their space that they need to provide.
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10: Here's some impressive numbers. Last year's record harvest for some Saskatchewan crops pushed net farm income in the province beyond $5 billion. That represents roughly 40% of total farm income in all of Canada for 2025. The one difference between the 2 years in the province was volume. Carryover, grain in the bin at year end of 2025 was $2 billion higher than the previous year.
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7: We just finished our chat with Mayor Chad Bashinsky, the mayor of Regina, and we turn our attention and sights now to Saskatoon. The mayor of Saskatoon, Cynthia Block, has popped in the studio today for a chat. Your Worship, thanks for being here.
33: Thanks for having me.
7: And as you walked in, I noticed the cowboy boots are on.
33: Oh, yes.
7: Country Music Week
33: I'm wearing them all week long. Every outfit has to have cowboy boots.
7: Well, you've got rural roots. Those are, you didn't have to go out and buy those special. I'm assuming they're a part of your closet.
33: Well, I would like to say that I've had them in my closet for a long time, but as soon as the Music Awards were announced for Saskatoon, I made sure I picked up a pair.
7: Yeah, it is exciting. I was downtown yesterday in the afternoon, and there is some excitement in the community right now around these CCMAs. How good is something like this for Saskatoon? And I'm not even just talking the economic part of it. Sometimes it's nice to have something good in the community to be happy about.
33: For sure. Yeah. I mean, obviously, there's jobs, the hotels are full, the restaurants are full, the electricity in our downtown is palpable, and you couldn't get a parking spot on a Monday afternoon. This is great news for the city. But it really allows us to showcase Saskatoon. We have Saskatchewan artists that are going to be being promoted throughout our city during this week, and obviously at the award shows. And I think that the bigger piece for me is being able to showcase what Saskatoon is to the world, whether it's River Landing and the Ramey Modern and our beautiful foodie district. And you know, I'm gonna miss too many things and people will get mad at me, but we have so many things to offer. And I'm hearing this from people that are visiting, saying we can't believe what a great city you guys have created.
7: Right. We've got lots that we can talk about today. After you were on the show last time, there was a couple of texts that had come in that I didn't get a chance to talk about. One of them was around construction, and we ended up actually in a Bugs and Hugs episode getting on the topic of construction, particularly around bridges, around the university hospital, and we had a lady that called in as a going for cancer treatments there, and says like this is it's a nightmare in and around there in the morning. I mean, it's busy with traffic anyway. Can you speak to maybe a couple of things? The complications of construction in a city that has so many bridges, which I think has to be a unique issue to work around. And then number two, the planning that goes into understanding route disruptions to try and minimize the impact as much as possible. City planning, I know, must spend some time on that. Can you speak to that?
33: Yeah, so, I mean, the bridges are, I think, both a blessing and a curse. Yes, they are complicated, and we all get very used to the bridges that we want to take. And once we adjust, usually it works out pretty good because we have so many bridges that, I mean, I would normally take the University Bridge where I live, but I switched to Broadway, and it actually worked pretty good. Yeah, coming home sometimes took a little bit longer, but it wasn't really all that bad. I think one of the places, though, that we really had some learnings to do was the reactivation. Like, it's one thing to shut it down and people need to find alternative routes. And I think the cancer agency is a really important one. Whenever we close down or reopen a bridge that's adjacent to any business, but in particular, something that involves emergency services mm-hmm. or people that require medical attention, we don't make those decisions in isolation. We do them directly right. with the Saskatchewan Health Authority to make sure that we are doing the best we can. Did we get it right on the reopening? We did not. And I can see the signs up now where we're directing people to go to the cancer center, like long before the traffic gets really crazy. So I'm hoping that those pieces are sorted out for folks right now. And I just want to say a huge thank you to everyone for being patient as we are really transforming College Drive right now as we create a modern public transportation system.
7: I can just speak from personal experience, but it's easy to sit and say, yeah, no problem, happy to be patient. But when you're in the middle of it, or you're in a rush, or you got to get your kids to baseball, or, you know, it's all of those pressures of life that it bubbles through on the phone when we were taking calls on it the one morning. And I had to say, okay, let's save this question for the mayor next time we have her on, and we'll go there. Okay, let's talk about this deed petition. So the signatures have been, they've started collecting signatures. We know that they've got to collect 30,000 signatures in 90 days in order to trigger a referendum vote on the deed. So, I mean, I realize this is outside of the city that this process is taking place, but clearly the city administration and you as council members have a role here in terms of information, process, understanding all of that. So just your thoughts on where it's at. The last time I had you on the show, I said, would you ever consider initiating this process yourself? You said at this point, no. Is that still the same?
33: Yes. And I think that, you know, to me, it was still unclear based on the framing of the referendum question, but what the issue is. Do you just love it in the North End where there are no businesses to be able to be supported by it? Or is it, you know, you don't want it downtown, or is it a cost issue? And one of the things I keep trying to remind everyone is that it isn't invest in, you know, new infrastructure and or not. It's invest in new infrastructure or invest in old infrastructure that will never allow Saskatoon to compete at the level that it has been used to with similar cities that are used to attracting things like the World Juniors. We would not be a candidate the way it is today.
7: So why is that? What's changed that would take us out of the fray?
33: Well, there's several things, but the aging infrastructure of the building itself, and maybe not the pieces
7: Sastel Center,
33: the pieces that people see, you know, we've done a good job of making sure that this is still a very welcoming place for everyone. And the, you know, the reinvestments and the things that need to happen in aging infrastructure are happening, but they're accelerating. And we've known that now for a decade, that over the course of a decade or so, that we need to make sure that we are looking at new infrastructure for a variety of reasons, not just because it's aging and that we don't want to fix it. It's that the location will, A, never give us what we need in terms of downtown revitalization, as almost every other city in North America has experienced, that moving your main event center outside of the downtown really hurts your downtown, and bringing it back really helps businesses to thrive and the event industry to thrive. But I think the other important thing about this is that, you know, one day when Sastel Center moves downtown, this was not going to have an impact on taxpayer dollars. That has been very well laid out by City Council. But I think that a lot of folks, and you know what, including me, I've been on council for 10 years, and I think it's reasonable that over the course of that time, we've been having this sit on a shelf looking for funding for this project mm-hmm. so that we don't have to impact property tax. And up until recently, there wasn't much to say about that. And so I think that we have short memories on that stuff. And perhaps for a lot of folks, they're just learning about this today and wondering, well, how much is this going to cost and what is this going to mean? So we have reporting back from our administration that is coming to City Council that will help to frame that up so that at least we're all dealing with the same facts.
7: Right. When you talk about funding, Your Worship, the notion that we've heard the province say, if the feds come in with some funding, we will match it. That obviously will help the bottom line of this project. I have some people say, well, but that's all taxpayer money, regardless of whether it comes municipal, provincial, or federal. If it's that money, it's coming from us in one way or the other. There are a large group of people that would like to see some private sector investment in this. Is that what Muskeg Lake Cree Nation is bringing? Like, can you speak to that, or is it too early in the process to know?
33: Evan, it's probably too early, but I would say this. I don't think the conversation would have even begun if there wasn't considerable opportunity in that regard. And yes, we are very much always looking for private investment into our

0: for Speedy Vacuum.
1: Here's some impressive numbers. Last year's record harvest for some Saskatchewan crops pushed net farm income in the province beyond $5 billion. That represents roughly 40% of total farm income in all of Canada for 2025. The one difference between the 2 years in the province was volume. Carryover, grain in the bin at year end of 2025 was $2 billion higher than the previous year.
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0: by-election as she works to win a seat in the legislature. Her four-month tenure as conservative leader was marked by infighting, firings, defections by sitting legislators, and the recent revelation that a private investigator was hired to look into her critics. The Conservative caucus now has just announced this morning that it has voted to recommend Lauren Dirksen as interim leader, and the party's board of directors has accepted the recommendation and passed a motion to appoint him. And Presley Gerber, the son of supermodel Cindy Crawford, has died at the age of 27. Medical examiner records show Gerber died Sunday at a rehab facility. The death was confirmed by a spokesperson for Crawford and her husband, Randy Gerber. This family rep says the family's asking for privacy. Presley was the older brother of model and actress Kaya Gerber. This is the Canadian Press. In sports, the Toronto Blue Jays are back in action Monday night when they visit the Orioles in Baltimore for a three-game series. The Blue Jays avoided a three-game sweep against Texas with a 7-2 win over the Rangers Sunday afternoon. The Jays are three games back of the final American League wildcard spot with six regular season games left. The Cleveland Guardians beat the Athletics 1-0 to remain atop the AL Central. Cleveland has a narrow lead over the White Sox, who kept pace by eliminating the Detroit Tigers from playoff contention with a rain-soaked 8-1 win. In NFL action Sunday, Harrison Butker kicked two field goals in overtime, giving the Kansas City Chiefs a 33-30 victory over the Indianapolis Colts. Dak Prescott threw four touchdown passes to break Tony Romo's career franchise record, and the Dallas Cowboys beat Washington 37-20. The Commanders' Jaden Daniels dislocated the same left elbow he did last season. From the Canadian Press, I'm Karen Rebo.
1: I'm Roman Hader with your 650 CKOM News Update. Two people are dead after a plane crash in southeastern Saskatchewan. Harv's Air, a flying school out of Winnipeg, says two people were on board a Cessna 172 as it flew from Regina to Steinbach, Manitoba. That school says it launched a search after that aircraft didn't arrive on schedule. As summer officially draws to a close, Saskatoon police are still as busy as ever. Speaking this week on The Evan Bray Show, Chief Cam McBride says while violent crime and property crimes are down, social challenges like homelessness, open drug use, and disorder are high on officers' lists. Saskatoon may have been the host city, but there wasn't much recognition for Saskatchewan artists at this year's CCMAs. Prince Albert's Josh Stumpf, Rokenville's Jess Moskaluk, and Saskatoon's Bart McKay all walked away empty-handed at this year's Canadian Country Music Awards. CKOM weather, Monday sunny and a high of 22. Tuesday sunny and a high of 26. That's your 650 CKOM News Update. I'm Roman Hader.
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3: There's a lot going on, despite the fact that Parliament isn't even back yet. But there is a lot going on federally when you consider trade and tariffs and associate member to the EU and a 100-year agreement with Ukraine. And all of a sudden, the federal government loves oil and gas. At least some of the messaging has been more positive. This is a perfect time to bring in Brian Lilly, friend of our show, political columnist for the Toronto Sun. We've connected with Brian Lilly, who we get in Toronto, which I know the hub of activity right now with that Canada Investment Summit, Brian.
4: It is. I got to say, you mentioned the rain. I have not had as much rain as I did when I was in Saskatchewan. I left a week ago today. I was there for a week. I've never seen so much rain in Saskatoon.
3: I know.
4: It was just constant downpour. But yeah, weather's nice here for the Investment Summit. People started arriving Saturday and Sunday. It's about a 10-minute walk from my condo, and so we were actually up at a restaurant nearby there. As Carney opened the Investment Summit with a reception last night, today they're doing the speed dating, where people come in and out, and, Premier Mo's got a big announcement later today, but he's also going to be sitting in rooms literally speed dating with investors.
3: Right.
4: Here's my project. What do you think? And they've got a couple of minutes to talk, and then they move on.
3: Right.
4: It's a strange way to do it, but I mean, I hope it works.
3: I hope so, too. And we spent a bit of time talking about whether or not Alberta's pending referendum vote is going to have any impact on scaring investment, or is it business as usual?
4: Well, I'm hoping to see Premier Smith while she's here in town, and perhaps Premier Moe, although I saw him last week. The Premier Smith was asked about that and said, no, it's not an issue. But look, Alberta, like Saskatchewan, has a lot of great projects to invest in terms of natural resources. They happen to be different natural resources, but they're there. Ontario is trying to sell its critical minerals. It's trying to sell investing in nuclear. Every province has a different list, and some longer than others. But, you know, they're all trying to make sure that they snag some of this capital that's coming in from around the world. 28 Canadian investment firms or funds, 33 American, 9 British. You've got, you know, funds from Saudi, from Qatar, from Denmark, Netherlands, Malaysia, Indonesia. They are from all over.
3: I wanted to start with your column that I read over the weekend. Winning polls is easy. Selling a trade deal is not. Liberals keep climbing in the polls as Canadians rally behind Carney's hard line on Trump, but the PM may have boxed himself in when it comes to time to make a trade agreement. Walk us through what you're talking about in that article.
4: So the latest Léger poll for Post Media came out over the weekend, and it showed Mark Carney's personal approval rating going up 3 points from 55 to 58. The Liberal government's job approval rating going up from 54 to 57. And Liberal Party voter support under Mark Carney going up from 46 to 49. So in the national numbers, you've got the Conservatives at 33%. That support is really concentrated in Alberta, Saskatchewan, a little bit in Manitoba. But in all the other provinces and areas, you've got the Liberals at, well, they're above 50% in BC, Ontario, and Atlantic Canada, and at 47%, which is a huge number, in Quebec. Mm-hmm. With voters over the age of 55, 60% say they would vote Liberal if an election were held tomorrow. If Mark Carney pulls off this thing that I know you talked about earlier, and maybe we'll talk about a bit, this thing of moving us closer to the EU, whether it's associate membership or not, if he pulls off some big announcement with the EU, given the polling that I'm seeing on how Canadians feel about the EU when they don't actually know all that much about it, I think his polling would go even higher. So Mark Carney has his polling's going up because he's fighting with Donald Trump. He is in opposition to the Trump administration, to the United States of America, and voters are rewarding him for taking on that fight. But when the talks broke down on August 21st, it didn't break down in a fight. There was no animosity. There was no screaming in the room. I've confirmed this with multiple people. It was just, okay, well, sorry, we can't accept this. Let's come back to this later on. And they went on. But Carney, knowing that he had sold himself on, I'm the one that can get a deal with Donald Trump. I've dealt with Trump before. I know Trump. I can negotiate. I can get us a deal. He had to have something to say politically about his failure. And so he showed up on the morning of August 22nd and told the country that we're at war with the United States. Mm-hmm. He amped up the rhetoric. Did Donald Trump start this? Yeah. Did Mark Carney ramp up the rhetoric for political gain? Absolutely. And since then, well, Doug Ford has here in Ontario. Donald Trump has. They're all using this trade SPAC, which definitely is not a war when you look at the numbers. They're using the trade SPAC and the rhetoric around it to boost themselves politically. Trump thinks that's going to help him in the midterms. We clearly have the numbers from not only this Léger poll that they did for Post Media, which owns the Toronto Sun, but the Abacus poll that's out, the Angus Reid poll that's out. They're all showing Carney's numbers going up because of the animosity most Canadians have to Trump and the Americans. Mm-hmm. And so his numbers go up. How does he turn around and say, well, actually, guys, I've got a deal now. Oh, and by the way, it includes some concessions to the American dairy industry, because he already agreed to that. That has not been widely reported. But the American dairy industry said, you're giving the Europeans a better deal than you give us. You're blocking us from being able to deal directly with retailers with our cheese exports. You're stopping the cheese exports you said you would allow us to have. We want the same deal as the Europeans. We gave them that, and that was not one of the contentious issues that saw the deal fall apart. It was mostly about pickup trucks made in Ontario. The ones that Howard Lutnick said, well, nobody buys these F-350s. Let me tell you, when I was in Saskatchewan last week, I was up in Martinsville taking my nephew up for hockey camp, and the parking lot was filled with F-350 Lariats and Sierra Super Trucks and Super Duty pickups. It was filled with all of the pickup trucks that are at the center of this trade dispute, the 25% tariffs and why they fell apart. But how does Carney turn around and sell that deal when a big part of his voter support is over the fact that he's fighting with Trump?
3: Mm-hmm. Brian Lilly is our guest political columnist for the Toronto Sun. It's funny because you pointed out it was the word war came out of Mark Carney's mouth first. Yet when you hear Howard Lutnick and others from the United States, they right away say, we're not at war. Like they will actually dismiss it that way, saying we haven't been able to get a deal, but we're not at war. So there is a little bit of a contrast in how this is being spoken about.
4: Depending on what Mark Carney is trying to sell to the Canadian public, either Donald Trump is attacking us and we are at war, or we have the best trade deal ever. So before these new 338 tariffs came in, which don't really affect Saskatchewan business all that much. I'm not saying not at all, but comparatively speaking, it's targeted at BC, Quebec, and Ontario. Right. That's done politically, just like we target areas, businesses, and goods that affect Republican-held areas. They're targeting Liberal-held areas. But before these 338 tariffs came in a few weeks ago, Mark Carney would regularly say, we have the best trade deal in the world with the Americans. In fact, we're second best because Mexico's is just slightly better. But the overall effective tariff rate is the second best in the world because of CUSMA. But at other times, he would say, we're under attack and this is awful. And it is not good. But the 338 tariffs that came in a few weeks ago in August affect just 5% of our exports to the United States. That is not a war. And so that's why I say he's using the rhetoric of war to his own advantage. Mm-hmm. Just like Trump is saying to American farmers, Canada's been ripping us off for years. They charge us 400% tariffs. No, we don't. Mm-hmm. But we do block their cheese exports to Canada. Just like they say that, I'm sorry, I lost my train of thought there. But every side is making claims that aren't true or are exaggerated for their own political benefit. Mm-hmm. And in the meantime, real people will be suffering. And I'm hearing about job losses, candle manufacturers in Ontario, paperboard makers in Quebec, furniture makers in various parts of the country. You know, and if you're employed by one of those businesses, guess what? It's going to hurt, and it's going to hurt hard.
3: Brian Lilly, political columnist for the Toronto Sun on 980 CJME and 650 CKOM.
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3: Speaking of Saskatchewan and things we're proud of, because I will forever talk about how proud I am of the ag sector part of our province, but we have so much to be proud of. And I always appreciate, by the way, my conversations with Bill Wazer, who is one of Saskatchewan's best historians. He is an author. He is a speaker. He has been on our show many times. And I always learn something about this great province when I have the ability to sit down and chat with Bill. Well, today, not only am I chatting with Bill, but I'm chatting with a couple of very accomplished photographers who came together to contribute to a book called Saskatchewan's Playground, a photographic celebration of Prince Albert National Park, which, by the way, turns 100 next year. Bill Wazer, photographer John Perret, and photographer Bob Ferguson, all of you, welcome very much to our studio.
15: Well, great to be here.
3: Good to have you here, and congratulations on this book I'm holding in my hand. It is incredible. How long, Bill, was this in the works?
15: It was about a year. I think we were talking about this last summer, and we worked through it through the winter. And yeah. we work well together.
3: I was going to say, did the three of you come together with the purpose of working on this project?
15: Yes and no. No in the sense that I had published a book in Prince Albert National Park almost 40 years ago. And my former publisher wanted to bring
3: you're
15: it back
3: your
15: again.
3: Age, Bill, when yeah, you can
15: that's
3: say
15: right.
3: that.
15: I am that old.
3: You published for the 60th, now you're here to publish
15: yes,
3: for the
15: that's
3: one
15: right. And so we're looking for doing something different.
3: Yeah.
15: And it's a souvenir or destination book. And that's how Bob and John got yeah. involved. And we were looking at photos last summer, I believe.
16: Oh, yeah.
15: We started last summer, but we got really yeah. busy over the winter, and it was put to bed in the spring, and now you have it.
3: Right.
15: Yeah.
3: Bill Wazer is who you're listening to, who is a Saskatchewan historian and is the author of this book, and there's a great write-up in it. I want to get to that in a second. But I want to talk with our two photographers. So, John, I'll start with you. John Paré, yeah. Saskatoon photographer. What type of photography have you done? This type of stuff in your life, or has it been everything?
16: I've always been interested in landscape photography.
3: Mm-hmm.
16: And we started out, we did a lot of weddings.
3: Yeah.
16: And they, I didn't get tired of that. We just said that was enough. And I went strictly into landscape photography.
3: Mm-hmm.
16: And I think that's probably my forte. I just love being out there and doing it. And the National Park is a place that you can go and you can always find something to photograph. Well, always. Well, doesn't matter where you are.
3: I look at the name of this book, Saskatchewan's Playground, and I think that must be the case for photographers because there's so much.
16: Oh, there's a lot of photographers yeah. out there, yeah.
3: John Paré is also in studio with Bob Ferguson. Bob, also a Saskatchewan, Saskatoon-based photographer.
17: That's right.
3: What's your career been?
17: Actually, chasing you a little bit. With the university for 26 years, retired as the director of campus safety.
3: Yeah.
17: So for the special constables.
3: Oh, okay. Yeah.
17: Got into photography as a hobby for retirement.
3: Oh, okay. And do you like this sort of landscape wildlife photography or?
17: I held myself out as a landscape photographer only, and I shoot 90%, 95% within the park. But there's a long time between sunrise and sunset, so I got into wildlife shooting too. So,
3: sure. Well, this is incredible. I'm going to say this a few times during our chat here today, but this book, the photography in this book is absolutely stunning. So I'm going to congratulate John and
17: Thank
3: Bob.
17: You.
3: Thank you very much for this. Is to me, if you've never been to Prince Albert National Park, to Waskasoot, any of the up there, this is going to drive you to go up there. For those of us that have been up there many times, it reminds us why we love it so much. Okay, Bill, I'm always going to come to you with the question about how did this all get started? This national park, this gem in our province, has an interesting history. You
15: it
3: lay does. It out at
15: That's
3: the start
15: right.
3: of the
15: Very
3: book
15: much
3: here. So
15: walk
3: so, us through.
15: About a year and a half ago, we were complaining about a prime minister without a seat. That was Carney.
3: Mm-hmm.
15: Well, there was a prime minister without a seat in 1925. William Lyon Mackenzie King, the guy in the $50 bill,
3: mm-hmm.
15: had lost a seat in the House of Commons. He's still prime minister. He needed a safe seat. So the message comes from Saskatchewan, from Jimmy Gardner, telling him that the MP in Prince Albert is willing to step aside for you. Here's a safe seat to run in a by-election. So yeah. King shows up here in February of 1926 to accept the nomination, but the Board of Trade says, wait a minute. We'll support you, but we want a favor in return. We want a national, we want a national park north of Prince Albert. We've got people going there. It's a recreational playground for, you know, cottagers mm-hmm. and other things. But a national park will really bring it national status.
3: Mm-hmm.
15: So in return for a safe seat in Prince Albert, and King represented Prince Albert from 1926 to 1945, Prince Albert got its national park in March of 1927.
3: I love that's a quid pro quo kind of
15: that's
3: a story.
15: Right. And the irony here is the guy who stepped aside, Charlie McDonald, never sat in the House of Commons. King, a few years later, decides to reward him and names him to the Senate. By then, he's too ill to take a seat in the Senate. He's the only guy in Canadian history to win a seat to the House of Commons and to be appointed to the Senate and never to utter a single word in either chamber.
3: Wow. I feel like you just came up with a good Saskatchewan Smartest Radio Listener question there, Bill. Bill Wazer, a Saskatchewan historian. So what, before it was given this national park status, this was cottage country.
15: It was a forestry reserve that allowed for cottagers to to visit. So it was a protected forest area around present-day Waskasoo Lake, what was known as Red Deer, and mm-hmm. Kingsmere and Crean. And there were cottages there, but they wanted it to take it to another level, national park status, which meant infrastructure like roads, the old park highway, and a town site like Waskasoo. And so after the park is created, they build the park through the 1920s and the 1930s, largely with relief workers. People that were out of work during the Depression found work in Prince Albert National Park.
3: We're chatting today with three guests that are all contributors to a beautiful book that is called Saskatchewan's Playground, a photographic celebration of Prince Albert National Park. Bill Wazer, who you just heard speak, is a Saskatchewan historian. He's the author. He's put together a great history lesson, if you will, at the front of this book. Also joining us in studio, John Perret and Bob Ferguson, both Saskatchewan-based Saskatoon photographers that contributed to the incredible photos. So did you put a game plan together, Bob, before you went out there? Because you and John are both going out there to get pictures. So are you saying, look, I'll handle these ones, or do you just go out there and shoot?
17: Well, actually, for the book, we decided to set it up like a drive through the park. So we picked the areas that we were going to highlight and went into our libraries of what we had. Not an easy job when you have pack rats like we are with thousands of images, I can tell you. And we did it so that you could literally flip the pages as you're driving through the park and find out where the photos come from.
3: New book, this is called Saskatchewan's Playground, talking about the importance of Prince Albert National Park. 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
1: I'm Roman Hader with your 650 CKOM News Update. Two people are dead after a plane crash in southeastern Saskatchewan. Harv's Air, a flying school out of Winnipeg, says two people were on board a Cessna 172 as it flew from Regina to Steinbach, Manitoba. That school says it launched a search after that aircraft didn't arrive on schedule. As summer officially draws to a close, Saskatoon police are still as busy as ever. Speaking this week on the Evan Bray Show, Chief Cam McBride says while violent crime and property crimes are down, social challenges like homelessness, open drug use, and disorder are high on officers' lists. Saskatoon may have been the host city, but there wasn't much recognition for Saskatchewan artists at this year's CCMAs. Prince Albert's Josh Stumpf, Rokenville's Jess Moskaluk, and Saskatoon's Bart McKay all walked away empty-handed at this year's Canadian Country Music Awards. CKOM weather, Monday sunny and a high of 22. Tuesday sunny and a high of 26. That's your 650 CKOM News Update. I'm Roman Hader.
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3: Welcome back to the show. Evan Bray on a rainy, drizzly, soggy Monday morning here in the province. If you think back to just over a week ago, we had Pierre Poilievre join us live on the program and talked with him about all the things that he feels need to be focused on and prioritized. Wasn't long after that, he was in the province for the Labor Day Classic. We know he walked around, attended the game, walked around the tailgating. Then he went to the United States, and it was interesting. We've seen this before with Pierre Poilievre. When he goes south of the border, he does not attack the prime minister.
29: Do you believe, though, that Mark Carney was acting in good faith in those negotiations? I ask because one of the things you kept hearing from the Trump administration and Howard Lutnick in particular was that he was not.
30: Well, I'm not going to attack my prime minister on foreign soil. It's just not something I'm going to do.
3: He said that repeatedly. But we know on our soil, I mean, there is this constant push to hold the government accountable. And when you think about the early days, think about the early days of, you know, talking about axe the tax and all of those types of things, talking about the carbon tax. What has happened is some of those conservative speaking points have been adopted by the Liberal government. Mark Carney takes over as prime minister, and Pierre Poilievre even joked about that on our show, saying, yeah, they continue to steal my ideas, which I guess is a good thing because they're my ideas. They're things that I believe would make this country better. Well, I'm reading the other day in the Globe and Mail, and I'm reading an article written that says essentially Pierre Poilievre needs to rethink the way Canadians are taxed altogether as part of his strategy going forward. Now, what is interesting about this is the article was written by Jeffrey Turner. Jeffrey is an adjunct professor, tax counsel in residence at the University of Toronto Law School. He also was a Conservative Party candidate back in the 2021 federal election. And I'm happy to say we've connected today with Jeffrey Turner by phone. Jeffrey, welcome to the program.
2: Yeah, well, good morning, Evan.
3: Jeffrey Turner, who I might add, you've got a bunch of Saskatchewan. You're born and raised in this province, were you not?
2: I was born in Saskatoon, and my parents, you know, grew up in Melfort, and I've been back there many times in my childhood, and I've got relatives in Rosetown, so absolute strong connections. And
3: yeah, you had street cred in this province. So tell us the basis of this article I was referring to in the Globe and Mail.
2: Well, it's born out of some significant frustration at being a conservative in Canada in this moment when our opposition, led by Mark Carney, seems to have stolen the ground out from under us by shifting his Liberal Party into the sort of more center of the political spectrum, a place where conservatives, where we have historically competed on very strong terms with the Liberals. But, you know, Mark Carney has moved his party in there. As you said, he's adopted quite a few of conservative policies that were being very effectively advanced by our leader, Pierre Poilievre. And voters are obviously supporting Carney in this, you know, time of threat to our economy and our well-being. They're looking to somebody or a party or a platform that is reassuring on economic grounds. They're very attracted to Mark Carney's economic experience and credentials. And what I am saying is that maybe we conservatives should view the tax reform domain as an area of opportunity for us to kind of reclaim or reestablish our traditional kind of authority or respect in that area of economic policy. And the reason is that while Mr. Carney has been applauded so much for his economic, you know, experience and the way that he's taking great steps to, you know, develop energy and improve and just improve the economic conditions on tax reform, it's been very, very disappointing. Like, he has not yet done any of the key things that many people have been urging that are necessary to do to make our tax system more competitive and more friendly to investment, to improve productivity, etc. He's not shown any interest in that area, and that is where conservatives have a traditional kind of advantage and respect and expectation that conservatives are good and solid on tax policy. So I'm saying, in this time where we're kind of on our back feet as a political movement, why don't we look into advancing principled tax policy as a way to help reclaim that authority and maybe take the voting support back from the Liberals.
3: Adjunct Professor Jeffrey Turner is our guest today, tax counsel in residence at the University of Toronto Law School. So what would tax reform look like? I'm intrigued because I think part of your prescription, well, I know, is actually raising the GST. Walk us through this.
2: So there's a number of elements to what would be called principled tax reform, and the principles are based on the long accepted objectives of good tax policy, and that is advancing equity or fairness, advancing neutrality. That's the notion that the tax measure should not interfere with decision making by businesses or by families, and then simplicity. Right, that tax measures should minimize the compliance burden and not be overly complex. A good, neutral, and simple tax system would avoid making too many differentiations or distinctions that require extra rules and create, you know, litigation when people claim benefits or preferences and are denied them, etc. So So that's when I say principled tax policy, that's the kind of measures that I'm talking about. And what that mostly means, and I'll get to your GST point in a moment, but it mostly means making our business tax system more competitive. Jack Mintz at the C.D. Howe Institute has advanced this Big Bang tax report that suggests lowering business taxes by harmonizing the corporate income tax rate at a single rate that is lower than what it is now, so that it's more competitive with United States corporate tax rates, and to shift the burden of taxes from our income tax system, which is widely regarded as not being very efficient because that discourages the generation of income, and instead to shift it more to a consumption base, which is the GST, right? Mm-hmm. So in effect, to keep a measures revenue neutral, the idea is to lower the income taxes levied on both corporations and on individuals, and to replace that revenue with higher goods and services taxes that would shift the base over to consumption. And why is that good? Because when you lower income taxes, you encourage people to go out and work hard and generate income and wealth. And okay, by increasing GST, what you're discouraging, regrettably, is consumption. And that gives people an incentive to save more and then to invest more in the economy. And economists have widely proven or shown that that would be better for our overall prosperity. So that's the gist of it.
3: Yeah,
2: increase GST and lower income taxes.
3: Jeffrey Turner, adjunct professor and tax counsel in residence, University of Toronto Law School, on 980 CJME and 650 CKOM.
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6: Well, often what will happen is we check, of course, every day the Evan Bray Show mailbox on our email, and we'll get emails with, it could be everything from feedback to a segment we did on the show to suggestions for future segments. We had a text, or I should say an email, that came in from one of our listeners who said, I'm a recently retired educator. I love the opportunity to listen to your show in the morning while I'm prepping harvest meals. Lots of thought-provoking discussions. Thank you for that. And then goes on to say, there's something coming up in Saskatoon that is being hosted by Ashley Breland that we think would be a good dialogue and you should consider bringing on the show. What Jade is talking about in this email, and thank you for the tip, is a very important screening that is happening tonight at the Roxy Theater. And it talks about, this is about hockey, it's about hockey culture, it's about masculinity and respect and consent and just generally how to treat people. The documentary is called Code of Conduct, which examines hockey culture and all of those things that I discussed. Ashley Breland is the owner of Breland Counseling, and she is the one that said, let's get this in our community. Let's get this out there. We can have a community screening, and then we can have a conversation following it. And I'm happy to say Ashley Breland is joining me in studio. Ashley, thanks for being here.
7: Thank you for having me.
6: So Jade was the one that pointed this out to us and said, I think this would be a really good topic. Tell me where you heard of Code of Conduct and why you thought, I need to make an effort to get this to Saskatoon.
7: Yeah, I think as a social worker, I've been really invested in the court cases, or in the court case for particularly for EM. And when this came out, and I can't even remember the release date, I was really curious about the discourse and narrative that it could bring. And so I watched the film. Being a hockey mom, I was left, and I think the words I've been saying to people lately are like compelled. I just felt like something inside of me had a really big responsibility mm-hmm. to bring this conversation to a community, to a group of people.
6: You just said you're a hockey mom, so you've got a youngster that
7: plays. I have an 8-year-old, yeah.
6: All right. And so how does that kind of focus or sharpen your outlook on this topic, knowing that you've got a little one that is in hockey and I'm guessing might be part of hockey for some time?
7: Yeah, certainly. He loves it. He considers himself a hockey player. I think some of the dialogue that was released from the film really stuck with me about the stereotypes of hockey players, the reality of a lot of hockey players have to go through. So I think you nailed it when you said like the sharpness. It really mm-hmm. hit me sharp. It we need a lot of trust when we are parents handing our kiddos over to coaches and trainers. It's a little less complicated when they're 8, but certainly an outlook on this is getting a little bit more complicated as they get older. You know, there's the junior program, so billeting is always a thing too. So I think for me, it really stuck out of the responsibility that I have, but also the trust that I have when I'm handing my kid over in this sense.
6: You mentioned the very high profile court case that, of course, we not only watched, but we talked about it a fair bit on our show mm-hmm. With the five world junior hockey players that were charged. They were basically pulled out of hockey, at least in our country and in the NHL. Since then, we know how that court case ended. We are seeing a couple of these players signed mm-hmm. into the NHL, but there's still this lingering narrative and mm-hmm. some people not happy. For example, Alex Formanton just mm-hmm. signed with the Edmonton Oilers, and some people are saying, look, this ends my support for that hockey club as a result of this. So, mm-hmm. I mean, it's very present as a conversation for adults. How do you have this conversation, though, with kids?
7: Yeah, and I think I'll put my social worker hat on here, mm-hmm. too. There's a lot of wonderful research out there that supports having consent-based conversations with kiddos as young as 3, 4, 5 years old. Certainly been present in our house since my little one. I think it's about, you know, starting the conversations early, of course, using language that is appropriate and appropriate context around this, right. But body boundaries, respect, healthy relationship, that all grows into further and further conversations. Mm-hmm. And so I think when you build that in, if you're willing as a parent to step into that, there's a lot of wonderful content, not only just on the web, but even in social media that people can access to read or to listen to and to really start having some good conversations that these kids are going to start seeing. And I'm seeing this, the fruit of our labor happen with my kiddo coming home or some of the conversations that I'm hearing that he's having at school, you know, how we break that up or how we kind of unpack that at home together as a family. It works, and it's not perfect. It's a little messy, but there is wonderfulness. I'm a boy mom, not only a hockey mom, so I also feel an extra responsibility around consent, acknowledgement, language, healthy relationships, and respect.
6: Right.
7: Yeah.
6: This is such an interesting topic. Ashley Breland is my guest, the owner of Breland Counseling, organizer of the screening tonight of Code of Misconduct. It's not only a community screening, but a conversation. And I want to talk about that in a second. Are we, and, you know, I feel like hockey has changed. I think everything changes in the world. I think back to the days when I was a kid playing hockey. Hockey, the face of hockey has changed. Even women's hockey, I think, mm-hmm. has grown. Mm-hmm. Are we making strides? And I know that's a pretty general question for me to ask you your opinion on, but as a hockey mom, you sit in the stands. Hockey moms are managers of teams. They're coaches of teams. They're, you know, helping lace up skates for the young ones, and mm-hmm. they're supporting their older children at even the semi-pro and pro level. Are we getting better?
7: Yeah, that's a loaded question. I think, you know, there's certain aspects and intersections certainly that have gotten better. You know, perhaps the stigma has shifted around a little bit. Survivors coming forward to be able to feel connected and believed in that, I think, is something that we can be proud of. There's still a lot of work to do. But I think what I'm seeing over even just promotion of this over the last 2 months is that there are people that are curious enough to step in. But we have a lot of work left right. to do. Yeah.
6: With conversations like this, it doesn't matter what topic we're talking about. There are always kind of what I like to call the checkpoints where something happens. Someone is there in a position to say, hey, mm-hmm. no, we don't talk like that. We don't do that. Who are those people and how do you get them involved in this? Is it coaches? Parents obviously play a role in this. Is it the hockey buddies mm-hmm. of whether it's your son or any of the yeah. kids that are in that locker room?
7: I think you named it all. I think mm-hmm. it's a collective effort. That's what I've been really talking to people about, Evan, is this is a collective effort. Not one person or one branch of community is responsible for this. We are all responsible for this. So parents and coaches and trainers, hockey affiliate organizations, sporting stores and people that sort of connect that, we all have a responsibility when we are engaging vulnerable kiddos, mm-hmm. you know, kids right. are vulnerable in this conversation. And I think that synergy, that collective synergy is what's going to make some change happen.
6: Ashley, this has been a good chat. I appreciate you coming in. Congratulations on championing this. Forward to hearing how the conversation after goes.
7: Wonderful. Thanks for having me, Evan.
6: We'll take our break. We'll be right back here on 980 CJME and 650 CKOM.
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0: face fines between $300 and $1,000 for a first offense. The draft bylaw's current wording would ban insults, harassment, threats, abuse, and intimidation, as well as offensive and aggressive behavior. It also includes provisions saying city employees could refuse to provide services to someone who misbehaves.
1: This is the Canadian Press. In sports, the Toronto Blue Jays are back in action Monday night when they visit the Orioles in Baltimore for a three-game series. The Blue Jays avoided a three-game sweep against Texas with a 7-2 win over the Rangers Sunday afternoon. The Jays are three games back of the final American League wildcard spot with six regular season games left. The Cleveland Guardians beat the Athletics 1-0 to remain atop the AL Central. Cleveland has a narrow lead over the White Sox, who kept pace by eliminating the Detroit Tigers from playoff contention with a rain-soaked 8-1 win. In NFL action Sunday, Harrison Butker kicked two field goals in overtime, giving the Kansas City Chiefs a 33-30 victory over the Indianapolis Colts. Dak Prescott threw four touchdown passes to break Tony Romo's career franchise record, and the Dallas Cowboys beat Washington 37-20. The Commanders' Jaden Daniels dislocated the same left elbow he did last season. From the Canadian Press, I'm Karen Rebo.
2: I'm Roman Hader with your 650 CKOM News Update. Two people are dead after a plane crash in southeastern Saskatchewan. Harv's Air, a flying school out of Winnipeg, says two people were on board a Cessna 172 as it flew from Regina to Steinbach, Manitoba. That school says it launched a search after that aircraft didn't arrive on schedule. As summer officially draws to a close, Saskatoon police are still as busy as ever. Speaking this week on the Evan Bray Show, Chief Cam McBride says while violent crime and property crimes are down, social challenges like homelessness, open drug use, and disorder are high on officers' lists. Saskatoon may have been the host city, but there wasn't much recognition for Saskatchewan artists at this year's CCMAs. Prince Albert's Josh Stumpf, Rokenville's Jess Moskaluk, and Saskatoon's Bart McKay all walked away empty-handed at this year's Canadian Country Music Awards. CKOM weather, Monday sunny and a high of 22. Tuesday sunny and a high of 26. That's your 650 CKOM News Update. I'm Roman Hader.
3: 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The Green Zone with Jamie Nye. 650 CKOM.
4: I hope everybody's recovered from the quadruple header in the Canadian Football League. Up early, drinking coffee. I might have been up late drinking coffee as well as the BC Lions beat up on the Montreal Alouettes, sometimes both literally and figuratively, from that emotional game on Saturday night. And our next guest was all over the place on Saturday. He was the color analyst on Game 1, then driving through Toronto traffic to Scarborough for Games 3 and 4 is Paul Lapalisse of the CFL on TSN. How was the traffic from BMO up to Scarborough, Paul?
5: Oh, Jamie, it took a while to get there. I had to get stopped at Tim Hortons. So I made the second half of the Rider game. I got there right after halftime was over. So I'll tell you what, it was a long game. And how about the BC Lions game going 3.5 hours? Just tough for that to be the last game of the night.
4: Well, I couldn't believe it. So the BC game, Paul, after the three-minute warning, the first half, three-minute warning, it took a half an hour.
5: Yeah.
4: It was crazy because there was reviews, unfortunately, some injuries. I was like, do you know why I know that? Because we told our son, you can go to bed at halftime. And we said that thinking, oh, that's in 10 minutes. And it was like a half an hour later, there it was. So, that was quite the haul. But, Paul, I know you didn't catch the full Rider game. You only got the second half. But a lot of fans were upset about the predictability of the Riders' offense in Winnipeg. And because you're a former offensive coordinator in the CFL, do you have to be a little bit more predictable on the road in silent count or not?
5: That's a great question, Jamie. So the first thing, as somebody who spent a lot of time on both sides of that game, if we had a bunch of motions and a bunch of movements that we were going to do, you were going to do that on the home game, and on the away game, you're going to have maybe less motion and movements. You may have a little bit less of those wrong way runs. But, you know, like, you would hope you can still execute those things when you need to. So, you know, I have not seen that first half yet, but the predictable, you know, like, I don't know, like, you're predictable. Here's what I would say. If you're not executing on first down, you're going to be predictable because you're going to be second and long throwing it a lot. So, like, predictability sometimes is based on how successful you are on first down. And, you know, there's one of their worst games on from a first down productivity this year. And when you don't get first downs, I would always say this. I was the most dangerous as a play caller, Jamie, when I had a bunch of first downs because, okay, here's a wrong way run. Here's a reverse. Oh, I'm going to throw it deep now. Here's a quick screen. Here's, like, when you don't have a lot of first downs, you're going to be predictable because you're going to have to try to run the ball sometimes. And, you know, you're going to be throwing it on second and long. So it's usually, if you're not moving the ball, you're going to be predictable.
4: Paul Appelese joining us here on the Green Zone. How precarious has the Riders position all of a sudden become, Paul, from the start of the season to now, where I was looking at it, if Winnipeg and BC both win after the bye week, I know they both have byes this week, but BC beats Saskatchewan, the Riders could be in fourth by the time we wake up in 12 days from now. Are you surprised how the Riders have kind of stumbled here in the last five or six games?
5: Yeah, I don't know if I would call it stumble. Like, every team in the West has had good moments and bad moments. You know, BC struggled early on. You knew they would get taken care of. I just chalk it up to this. The West Division is very talented. You have veteran quarterbacks in pretty much every team in the West, Jamie. That's a huge deal. So, you know, like, they just got to keep playing. They don't care what your seeding is until the end of the season. So, you know, I don't really care what's going to happen, where they end up. They just got to keep playing, and Corey's just got to understand, hey, let's keep getting our 2 points from week to week and figure it out at the end of the year. You know the West is going to be talented. I knew, you know, the interesting thing when people said all these teams are going to be better, this team's going to be better, you're like, well, somebody's got to lose then. If Edmonton's going to win more games, well, great, but that's going to come at losses to Sask and to Winnipeg and to other people. So the West is competitive. Just keep playing football. Relax, Rider fans. Just keep playing football.
4: R-E-L-A-X. Relax. Little Aaron Rodgers quote there. But Paul, the BC Lions, you talked about that game. It was emotionally charged up. It was physical, over the line at times, physical with Matthew Betts getting ejected, but the Lions are 6-1 in their last seven games. What is it about this Lions team, and what has flipped from their 1-5 start?
5: Certainly, they've taken the ball away much better. Their turnover margin, the biggest indicator for wins and losses, has gotten flipped. And two, I think defensively, you know, they stop the run. They create some takeaways, and they don't give up points. Like, they've really done a good job defensively, fixing the pieces they need. Matthew Betts does a great job getting pressures. So I think the combination of their defense has gotten better quickly, and Nathan Rourke's a special player. And we haven't even mentioned Xander Horvath. So all of a sudden, having a guy who can, you know, rush for 100 yards plus Nathan Rourke, it's just made them pretty damn dangerous. So, that's the West is going to be contentious because you got a bunch of talented teams and you got a bunch of great quarterbacks playing in the West.
4: Oh, every week down the stretch, like, Edmonton's, it's not free and clear yet, but every week down the stretch, it's going to be amazing football. Watching these teams battling for position, try to get the W's before the playoffs. But where does that leave the Calgary Stampeders? A team, you said, veteran quarterback, Vernon Adams Jr., a great running back, Dedrick Mills, one of the best running backs in the Canadian Football League. But, Paul, it's more their defense we're waiting for to get chugging here.
5: Yeah, they've really struggled defensively. They don't get a lot, you know, they actually went on a tear probably a couple weeks ago getting takeaways. But early on in the season, you know, they give up a ton of explosive plays, they give up a ton of yardage. They weren't taking the football away. And again, like when you look at the stats of the Calgary Stampeders, you would say we should win a lot more football games because they don't turn the ball over a lot. They score a bunch of points, but they also do, like, they just do give up too many points. So you would think they win more games, but they don't because they can't stop anybody, and that's been the issue. They do a lot of things that good teams do. They don't turn the ball over, and they score a lot of points, but unfortunately, other aspects are hurting them.
4: Of course, the Ottawa Redblacks, I actually picked them to win this past weekend, and Paul, you were the color analyst of that game. I was watching, and I was pacing, and I was thinking, is this the day? It wasn't, but it was closer than most. Do you think that is more of the Ottawa team? Do they have more punch in them, or is that just going to be another demoralizing moment for this team to try to find any semblance of, you know, give a bleep factor in the final five?
5: Well, I know the fan, it's a hard place to be at because I know the fans are saying, oh, play Bryson Barnes, this or that, but like, I don't think any of those players, all those players want to do is win a football game. And they want, you know, like Ryan Dinwiddie wants to win a game and, you know, have his players in a good position to win a football game. So, like, if they, you know, you can't just all of a sudden change the whole roster out. They made a ton of changes on defense. We'll see how that factors in going down the road. But they got to do the things that win games, Jamie. Like, they had an opportunity to kick a field goal, but they take a sack in field goal range and knock them out of field goal range. You know, they still can't run the football. And if Jake Mayer's your starting quarterback, no offense to Jake, you got to have a better run game. And, like, you know, how do they manufacture it? Like, I know they have, you know, people are talking about the offensive line's got to play better. Well, like, every team has some limitations in their own line. But, like, you just cannot have historically low rushing yardage when also your quarterback is probably, you know, is probably not the guy that you want 45 throws a week, you know? So they just have done things that losing teams do. Don't take the football away. They're minus 20. I think it was minus 25 in turnover margin, and there's not a team within 10 spots of that number. Just things that losing teams do.
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13: Let him into the box. Whoa. Watch the lawsuit, Ty. Watch the lawsuit.
14: But hey, as they say in hockey, let's do that hockey.
4: Drew Romenda joining us here on the Green Zone. Are you a music guy, Drew? Like concerts? No. Not really, hey?
15: Not a heck of a lot. No, not much. No, I'm old now, Jamie. I don't want to be around people or loud music.
4: Okay. There are way too many people today who have told me I'm too old to be in the pit tonight for Foo Fighters. Yeah. I'm quite offended by it, actually, to be honest. I think I can still hold my own at 45 years old. It's called dad strength. It's real.
15: Exactly. Exactly. And, as the saying goes, if you can't stay young, at least stay immature. So you go right ahead.
4: Oh, I'm really good at that. I am really good at that.
15: Hey, buddy. We both are.
4: Oh, yeah. Okay. That's why I talk about sports for a living, right? Okay. Why that serious stuff on Evan Bray's show? No, thanks.
15: Thank you.
4: I'll talk about wins and losses and contract extensions for Drake Batherson and the Ottawa Senators today. Just over $10 million, 8 years, 30 goal scorer last year, four straight seasons of 20 goals. Actually admitted that he did contemplate free agency, but the pull to Ottawa, just he couldn't ignore it. How big is this signing in the confidence of the fan base that not everybody is Brady Tkachuk and wants to leave?
15: Exactly. And that's a big message. And the other one, we'll talk about Ryan Leonard as well, signing an 8-year, $84 million contract. And sometimes I'm looking right now going, do you guys not know the UGMs? Do you not remember that there actually is a salary cap? But salaries are going, cap's going up. So, but to your point regarding Drake Batherson, that's a huge move for the Ottawa Senators, because we've seen now with all these players, Hellebuck, and then let's go to Johnny Gaudreau, and then let's go to Matthew Tkachuk, and then let's go to Brady, and then let's go to Hellebuck, and then you're looking and going, well, okay, they don't want to play in Canada, because we're talking about American players, and Drake is both, he's dual citizen, and he, as you said, had the draw and wanting to be in Ottawa. And we look what Ottawa is doing. Ottawa is doing some the right things. They're building a very good hockey club. But with Drake Batherson, he's a huge part of that. And for the Ottawa Senators to be able to lock him up for 8 years. Now, we know how. Even though it's written in the contract, it might not be 8 years, but when you look at the situation, Drake Batherson's a key piece of the Ottawa Senators, and it's huge for the fan base, it's huge for the team, it's huge for the Ottawa Senators in general, that they're able to bring him onto the team for the next 8 years, and he's a hell of a player. I mean, when you watch Drake Batherson play, you've got to be impressed with the way he plays. As you said, 30-goal scorer, that's not easy in the National Hockey League. He's got about 370 points in 470 games, something like that. And he is a guy who is going to be, Jamie, he's going to be taking the place of Brady Tkachuk.
4: And it's a huge role to fill. And I'm very interested to see what Ottawa does without Brady Tkachuk in that lineup and how a guy like Drake Batherson and Tim Stützle, et cetera, yeah, you know, try to find the offense that is missing and the power and the will they have as much space without Brady taking up a lot of that space with the offense of the Ottawa Senators. But you did mention the other signing today in the National Hockey League is the Washington Capitals. Of course, they spend almost equal amounts of money, but somebody who's like, what is he, 7 years younger than Drake Batherson, as Ryan Leonard gets a nice deal with Washington. But this is clearly a future move because you know who is not going to play until he's 45 years old.
15: This probably is it, right? It's probably got to be his last.
4: Ovechkin? Who knows? We'll see. Maybe he's going to pull a Yager and just keep going.
15: Yeah. Now, when you look at the situation with Ryan Leonard, you're right. It's a future move. But I was going to ask you when I knew we were going to talk, how much do you think the Carlson offer sheet has just changed? Because Ryan Leonard's a half a point a game guy. He's played 84 games. He's got 46 points. And he is a future guy without a doubt. But yet, it makes me wonder, Jamie, about Daniel Briere, how he has tilted things in the favor of the players getting paid. Because you look at it and go, really, that seems a lot for a guy that's only played 84 games in the National Hockey League. He's a hell of a player. But, boy, so many of the other GMs, like our GM, Mike Greer, and our owner, Mr. Plattner, looking, well, what are they going to sign Will Smith for now? Will's got better numbers than he does. So it's. I think it's, to me, I'd be interested in hearing what you think about the Carlson offer sheet and what it's done.
4: It's absolutely impacted the National Hockey League. Absolutely, it has. The Philadelphia Flyers kind of, I imagine, a lot of general managers, if they could have, would have sent hate mail to the Philadelphia Flyers going, what are you doing? What are you doing? Thanks. Yep. Thanks, Danny. Awesome. This is great stuff.
15: Good job, buddy. Way to go. Thanks, pal.
4: I'll tell you, Drew, we had Sean Farrell at NHL.com on earlier. And he covers the Montreal Canadiens. Look at that team. Oh. Go look at that team on Puckpedia, ladies and gentlemen, and look at their contracts. Look at the term of their contracts. Look at how much they are, you know, how much those contracts are. And then look at how many absolute no move clauses are signed on that team. There's two. It's Matheson and Kreider. That's it. Maybe Newhook now. I don't know the details of his deal that just got announced by the Montreal Canadiens. But my goodness, Drew, and they have $12 million in what they call deadline space, like cap space, where you can bring on a player who makes $12 million a year. Oh, I put it on social media. That team's winning a Stanley Cup within the next 5 years. They are set up better than any other organization, I think, in the National Hockey League.
15: Kent Hughes has done a marvelous job there. I remember we talked several times about they have not made very many mistakes in Montreal since Ken Hughes has taken over. And the one that we looked at and we were surprised at was, you're going to bring a peewee coach in, a guy who's never, actually he was a player in the NHL and a really good one, Hall of Famer, but you're going to bring him in to coach? Well, that peewee coach turned out to be really good at what he does. He's reached the guys want to play there. Kreider mentioned, I was surprised Kreider went to Montreal. I really was. But he mentioned it was because of Marty St. Louis. And as we talked about with Ken Hughes, by the way, his son plays for His son plays for the Ontario Reign, Kent Hughes' son, which is LA Kings' farm team. Not a bad player. Name's Jack. No relation, obviously. But when you look at the when you look at what they have done, and it's funny you say that because I was looking the other day after Kreider signed about who they've got on that team. The only thing I would say about that team that is the question for me is they're not that big of a team. Like as far as stature goes, they're this game played by a lot of big guys, and when you're running into some teams like the Carolina Hurricanes, or you're running into even the Florida Panthers, even though they're not huge, but they play big. That and Tampa, it is a bit of a test for the Montreal Canadiens, but they're so quick and they're so skilled, and if their goaltending continues to be as impressive as it was last year. That's a team. I agree with you. That's going to be a Stanley Cup contender. We're going to unfortunately upset your prediction because the Sharks are going to beat them in the Stanley Cup final. But other than that, it's going to be fantastic for Montreal.
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2: I'm Roman Hader with your 650 CKOM News Update. Two people are dead after a plane crash in southeastern Saskatchewan. Harv's Air, a flying school out of Winnipeg, says two people were on board a Cessna 172 as it flew from Regina to Steinbach, Manitoba. That school says it launched a search after that aircraft didn't arrive on schedule. As summer officially draws to a close, Saskatoon police are still as busy as ever. Speaking this week on the Evan Bray Show, Chief Cam McBride says while violent crime and property crimes are down, social challenges like homelessness, open drug use, and disorder are high on officers' lists. Saskatoon may have been the host city, but there wasn't much recognition for Saskatchewan artists at this year's CCMAs. Prince Albert's Josh Stumpf, Rokenville's Jess Moskaluk, and Saskatoon's Bart McKay all walked away empty-handed at this year's Canadian Country Music Awards. CKOM weather, Monday sunny and a high of 22. Tuesday sunny and a high of 26. That's your 650 CKOM News Update. I'm Roman Hader.
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4: We're going to talk more about the Edmonton Elks with Eddie Steele joining us. You can catch his work on Sports 1440 up in Edmonton. Former Rider, former Elk. Or did you ever play for the Elks, or were you an Eskimo, Eddie?
29: Oh, I was a proud Eskimo. When I tell people in this day and age of what do you identify as, I tell people I identify as an Eskimo.
4: Yes, as the double E. Oh, that was quite the back-to-back against the Calgary Stampeders. But, Eddie, are they now, if I'm doing my power rankings every Wednesday, should they be number one on the list, Eddie?
29: Oh, that's a really good question, Jamie. You know, I probably would just keep Montreal up there just due to how their season has gone, their dominance throughout the season. Yes, Edmonton has the same record, and, you know, in all honesty, they're split in the win-loss, but Montreal would have the tie because they took it to Edmonton pretty good in Montreal the last time those two teams met and matched up. So I would give the slight edge to Montreal, but don't get it twisted here. Edmonton is a solid team, and why I would think that they're Grey Cup favorites coming out of the West is because of that defense. And they have the number one defense in most major statistical categories that are of importance. You know, points against, major turnovers caused, so the turnover ratio, they're smoking their opponents by. So their defense is the reason that their overall team is having the success that they are.
4: So, Eddie, you go through this season right now where you're at with the Edmonton Elks. Are you feeling it in the community, the excitement around Edmonton? Like, this is going to be their first playoffs in a while. This is going to be their first home playoff game in a while. Is there an energy building behind Cody Fajardo and company with the best team in the West and right now tied for being the best team in the Canadian Football League?
29: No doubt about it, there's energy building, and I'm not just saying that to hype them up. Everybody knows I'm a pretty big rah-rah guy, proud alum for the organization. But here's the reality. This team is seeing a turnaround in terms of attendance. It's growing. The numbers prove it. The wins and losses, you know, that speaks for itself. And when you're sitting 10-3, that always is going to bode well for you because at the end of the day, the game is all about wins and losses. And Edmonton is stacking up a lot of wins. Initially in the season, Jamie, I would say they were still buying back that trust. I don't know if everybody truly bought in and really believed in this club. Maybe people thought smoke and mirrors, fluking out of some wins here and there. But no, the reality is they are who they are. And there is no fluke. They have two walk-off field goals this year. They have games where they have major offensive output, and they have the majority of games where their defense leads them to it. So you look at this team and the way they're doing it, it's not just one faceted. They're multifaceted, and they play true complementary football. And when this team is hitting on all cylinders, and we saw it against Calgary, and that's not the norm, but when they are firing on all cylinders, there's a lot of depth there, and this team is a force to be reckoned with.
4: Yeah, we know Cody Fajardo. I know Justin Powell left the game. But man, was it Powell who came in behind him and almost had 100 yards rushing, I think over 100 total. He looked darn good out of the backfield there. But you mentioned this defense. It's the best defense in the Canadian Football League. And the reason it is it's coming from everywhere. Like, where's the blemish now, Eddie, when it comes to the Elks? I'm having a hard time seeing one right now with the way this team's playing.
29: Jamie, when it comes to the defense, I get chills talking about it because it does come from everywhere. It's not a unit where there's one guy. Like, you look at Calgary, Clarence Hicks, Clarence Hicks, Clarence Hicks. That's all you hear about. And they have some other good players on the defensive line, but he's the focal point. Here in Edmonton, their defensive back unit, I believe, across the board per unit, five men up, is the best in the league. Terrell Ford and J.J. Ross are just locked down on the outside. And Terrell Ford, look at his interception numbers. Then you look at Joel DeBlanco and Nick Anderson and the success that they're having at the linebackers. And then you look at the defensive line and Noah Taylor having a lot of personal success there. He's got 8 sacks. He's in the mix for the lead league. But they have a lot of unsung heroes and guys who are just making plays and timely plays. And it's a total unit effort. And I've got to shout out J.C. Sherritt and Aaron Grimes, who are the coaches on the staff. J.C. Sherritt was a teammate of mine. We won a Grey Cup together. And this guy, everybody knows, he wasn't the biggest in stature, but he won a defensive MOP in the CFL. He was an all-star type player in the CFL because the reality is he was such a student of the game, and he just studied and was such a leader with the time that he put in there, and he rubs off onto the players, and you see how AG, Aaron Grimes, is coaching up the secondary. It's exactly how he played, Jamie. You look at how he tackled. If you can recall back to those really lights out Edmonton defenses a decade ago, it was the hair. And all you would remember was the hair sticking out the back, but he was hitting everything in sight. And that's how these defensive backs play, just like their coach did.
4: I think I voted for him for an all-star more than a few times when he wasn't named an all-star, and I couldn't understand why nobody else was voting for Aaron Grimes to be an all-star with the Edmonton Elks. Okay, Rider Nation misses Malik Kearney, but the guy's an animal for the Edmonton Elks. One of those defensive stars overall. You mentioned J.C. Sherritt. He was around Corey Mace, of course, cutting his teeth as an assistant coach a few years ago before he became the defensive coordinator. But also, I'm going to slide over to Mark Killam from that Stampeder way. And there's another guy that you watch it now, Eddie, and you go, how did no other team go after Mark Killam when we were talking for years that he's the next guy who should be a head coach?
29: And that's just it. Like, you bring up the main factors. We, people in the media, people in CFL circles, we're talking for years as Mark Killam being the next man up. I don't know why it took so long for him to get that opportunity, but I'm thankful he did up here in Edmonton, and it makes sense. You know, for those of you who don't know, he actually went to the University of Alberta, so there's some deep local ties. And seeing how Chris Morris has stepped in as the president of the organization and Ed Hervey, some of the old traditional values and ways and practices that they're bringing back and bringing back local roots. Edmonton really got away from that. You look at Winnipeg, the Riders, you have local talent on your roster and you want to have that. Edmonton hasn't had that for a long time and they're getting back to that from the top down with the people that they have in place. And I believe that there's a correlation there for the success that Edmonton is having on the field. Jamie, I want to ask you a question, though, in regards to those Riders, man. What do you think's going on with that stagnant offense? Is it play calling? Is it just the injuries are stacking up too much? What do you think's going on with that?
4: I don't think it's play calling so much as the options for Trevor Harris. That it just looks, when it's off, it looks off. And have you seen Trevor Harris double clutch as much as you have over the last, 3-4 weeks?
29: No, you haven't.
4: And that's just it. I think some teams are going, okay, let's take away Keyshawn, and now let's take away Dell Duncan Busby. And because it seems like that's his first look and second look, and they're taken away. And when Keyshawn comes back probably after the bye week, I think it's going to look a lot different, Eddie. But I'll tell you, there's a little bit more anxiety in Saskatchewan right now after that loss to Winnipeg because the BC Lions are humming. And if there's a team, if you're the Elks, probably they're probably looking over their shoulder going, man, that looks like a dangerous team to play in the West Final if BC gets there, Eddie.
29: Yeah, that BC is playing strong. They're coming on right now. I mean, they looked really nice against Montreal Alouettes. Nice little rivalry developing there, by the way. The thing I'll say about BC, and I still always just need to be proved wrong about them come the playoffs, especially if they don't have a game at home where they're hosting. You know, you look at, go back a long history here, Jamie, 5, 10 plus years, they don't have a lot of success when they have to come to a Prairie Province and play an outdoor playoff football game. That's smash mouth. That's just the facts of it. So until they prove me wrong and show me that they can do that, I'm not buying it. Yes, they're dangerous, but the road is still tough, and there's tough slogging because the West, man, it's a log jam in there, and I can't wait to see how it unfolds. Yes, BC's dangerous, but it's tough to play those outdoor playoff games, man.
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4: The WHL season begins this week. The regular season schedule starts Friday night. And to preview the Moose Jaw Warriors season is their new head coach, although not a unfamiliar name for those in Moose Jaw. Scott King joining us. Scott, thanks for joining us today.
8: Yeah, you bet. All the best.
4: So, Scott, when you take over from Mark O'Leary after such an incredible tenure he had, and I know you were his assistant and skills coach and all those things in Moose Jaw over the last decade, how do you try to make it your own? Or is it a lot of, hey, it worked for Mark, so kind of rinse and repeat?
8: No, it's different. I mean, obviously you take a lot of the things that you like and use that, but you always have your own twist, your own little way you want to do things. So we've changed up a few things, the way we play, the kind of the day-to-day, what the players are doing. So like you said, it worked with Mark, and we wanted to make it a little bit different, just like a little bit of a fresher up for the kids. So it will be a little bit different. The way we play is going to be a little bit different, but I'm excited about the year and think the kids are ready to go.
4: So what should Moose Jaw Warrior fans expect at Temple Garden Center this year?
8: Yeah, like we're going to try. We're a little bit older, so we're going to try and push the pace and play a little bit of a quicker game, get the puck going north and not mess around that way. So we've got lots of skill on the back end. We got some older guys up front that finished off really strong last year, and we got a good goalie with Schweitzer. So we're really excited about the year, and obviously it's still early, and we've had some guys dinged up here a little bit, so we really haven't had a full lineup all preseason. So it'll be nice to get the whole group back together on Wednesday when we get some guys back from NHL camp, and we'll be ready to go.
4: When you and the team, they make that trade for your goaltender, Jordan Schweitzer, over from the Medicine Hat Tigers, someone who's kind of been there, done that, watched a lot. What kind of veteran presence did that not only bring the crease, but the entire locker room?
8: Yeah, it's just, it's one of those things, like that position's so important. Since he's got here, he just, all he does is just battle. And, that's one thing you appreciate about goalies is it's a hard position to play. And the guys that battle and are competitive in the net, you always talk about the skaters being competitive, but your goalie needs to be that as well. And he is, and he's shown that, and he's been really, really good.
4: Scott King joining us, head coach of the Moose Jaw Warriors, as of course Mark O'Leary moves on to the pro ranks. And Scott, you've been around Moose Jaw a little bit, so you go through that championship season a few years ago, and in the WHL it's kind of okay, tear it down, build it back up again. But you did mention it's a bit of an older team, 18, 19 year olds. So how quick were you able to spin it? It feels almost like how the PA Raiders have been able to, you know, get right back on the horse pretty quickly and not have a full teardown, Scott.
8: Yeah, it's always a challenge. I think, you know, you lose so many guys after the championship season in 24, and you're kind of starting from scratch, really you are, and it's a different group of kids, and the skill levels, you know, obviously different. So you just keep plugging away day after day, and you get to a spot where this year, like, nothing's guaranteed. You still have to make sure that you're doing all the right things and the details are crossed off. But you're optimistic about the fact that in junior hockey, if you are a little bit older, you're always having a little bit of an advantage just right off the bat. Obviously, there's lots more to it than that. But the age of the team, the guys that have been around, we've had lots of guys that were a part of that championship team. They necessarily didn't play a whole bunch, but they were part of it. They saw it, and so they know what it takes. And we should have a really strong leadership room.
4: One point out How frustrating was that, and how much carryover do the, I think, 18 or so returning players have to get more than 1 point better this year?
8: Yeah, I mean, that's a tough way to end the season. There's no question about that. Last game of the year at home and you can't get it done. So motivation for sure. I think the guys realize, especially the guys that have been around for a few years, is that this is the year they need to put their stamp on the team. And, you know, when we had that championship team, those guys left. Now it's their opportunity. What are they going to be remembered for in Moose Jaw? And, you know, 2 years out of the playoffs, it's not good enough. And I think they're motivated and hungry to get back in the playoffs and do whatever it takes this year to make that happen.
4: How hard is that? You lived it in your you know, junior pro career when, you know, those star vets walk out of the room and you lose the Savoys, et cetera. And then, oh, wait, I guess it's me now. How hard is that to kind of have that mental switch that goes, oh, I'm at the top of the totem pole here right now?
8: Yeah, it happens in a hurry. So sometimes you can be a little bit caught off guard. But, you know, at that team, 24, to have the, you know, the leadership and the players we had, you know, I think it's just, I think maybe it's a little bit of instant pressure. But now having a couple of years under your belt, like, that's not an excuse anymore. Now it's kind of take the reins and make this your team and put your twist on it. So, you know, I think that we've got a really good captain, Brady Ness. I think our 19-year-olds are ready to take another step this year. And, you know, we're going to be a team that's going to be hard to play against. And when people come into our building, they know it's going to be a tough night. So we've been working all training camp to make sure we got back that competitive edge. I think that was missing the last couple of years is, you know, we were in games, but we fell short just because we lost too many puck battles and we weren't competitive enough. So that's been preached since day one. I think the guys have really bought into it, and you can see that they're hungry this year. They're determined. They're really focused off the ice. So it's been a really good start to the season. We really haven't had a full team, like I said. So excited to get the whole group together back on Wednesday and then get this thing fired up on Saturday.
4: All right, Scott, you put the C on Brady. Does he have to stay out of the penalty box a little bit more this year or not?
8: Yeah, a little bit. You know, we still want him to be, you know, mix it up a little bit. I think he sets the tone for our team sometimes with his hit it, and he obviously doesn't mind tossing the gloves off as well. So we need that, but we also, just his presence and his leadership, it's important to the team. And, you know, I think this experience in Detroit with the Red Wings camp is going to really help him and help him take the next step in his game. So excited to see what he looks like when he gets back.
4: A couple of other additions and new faces to the Moose Jaw Warriors. Luke Moreau is closer to home from the Grand Coulee area out of the PA Raiders. He's been around the dub. What have you seen from him so far?
8: Well, a tough, obviously, situation, missing an entire season last year. But he's put the work in this summer. He skated all summer. He actually skated with me a little bit. He did all the training off the ice. So it's going to take a while for him to get his legs back underneath you. I mean, you can train as much as you want in the summer, but game speed is game speed. So I think he's done a good job. We played him in almost every exhibition game trying to catch him up. It looks like every game he's getting quicker. You can see the pace is starting to go up. So I'm really optimistic that he's going to have a great season. He's a really good kid. He's the kind of kid you can really cheer for because he cares and he works so hard.
4: And the new import player, Rasmus Kamarainen, what have you seen from him in his, I guess, adjustment to coming to Moose Jaw?
8: Honestly, he's probably been our best forward since he got here. You can tell the way he's been coached, like the Finnish programs over there, they're really well coached. They play a North American game. So his 200-foot game, his defensive side of the game, and his smarts offensively, like, he puts himself in really good spots everywhere on the ice. He's super tenacious getting pucks back. He's been absolute just pleasant surprise. You never know what to expect when you have your girls come over, but he stepped in. And not only is he a really good player, but he's a really good kid. So the guys love him, and I'm really, really happy we got him.
4: Well, Scott, first, congratulations on getting the gig. Deserve it the way you've worked through the Moose Jaw Warriors organization. And have fun on Saturday in the opener.
8: Yeah, I appreciate it a lot. Thanks for having me on.
4: That is Scott King, the new head coach of the Moose Jaw Warriors, as the Western Hockey League season begins on Friday night. And oh, by the way, here on the Green Zone, every Thursday afternoon, starting this week, we are bringing you the Junior Hockey Report with Scott Roblin here on the Green Zone. Every Thursday afternoon, Scott will break down some of the stories of not only the Western Hockey League, but the Saskatchewan Junior League, and of course, focus in on some of the stars, some of the great storylines from of course, your home of the fans here on the Green Zone, to your home teams across Saskatchewan for this junior hockey season. Can't wait for that debut this Thursday with Scott Roblin, the Junior Hockey Report.
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0: Treya Savage will get the start for Toronto. The Cleveland Guardians beat the Athletics 1-0 to remain atop the AL Central. Cleveland has a narrow lead over the White Sox, who kept pace by eliminating the Detroit Tigers from playoff contention with an 8-1 victory. Three Canadian hockey teams are set for preseason action tonight in the NHL. The Ottawa Senators visit the Montreal Canadiens, while the Winnipeg Jets will play host to the Colorado Avalanche. The Los Angeles Rams are set to host the New York Giants in Monday night football action in the NFL. Last night, the Kansas City Chiefs scored a 33-30 victory in overtime over the Indianapolis Colts. From the Canadian Press, I'm Karen Ribeau.
1: I'm Roman Hader with your 650 CKOM News Update. Two people are dead after a plane crash in southeastern Saskatchewan. Harv's Air, a flying school out of Winnipeg, says two people were on board a Cessna 172 as it flew from Regina to Steinbach, Manitoba. That school says it launched a search after that aircraft didn't arrive on schedule. As summer officially draws to a close, Saskatoon police are still as busy as ever. Speaking this week on The Evan Bray Show, Chief Cam McBride says while violent crime and property crimes are down, social challenges like homelessness, open drug use, and disorder are high on officers' lists. Saskatoon may have been the host city, but there wasn't much recognition for Saskatchewan artists at this year's CCMAs. Prince Albert's Josh Stumpf, Rokenville's Jess Moskaluk, and Saskatoon's Bart McKay all walked away empty-handed at this year's Canadian Country Music Awards. CKOM weather, Monday sunny and a high of 22. Tuesday sunny and a high of 26. That's your 650 CKOM News Update. I'm Roman Hader.
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3: Right now, we're going to get caught up on the Blue Jays. They have the day off today. Nine games left. A game and a half back of the wild card now held by the Chicago White Sox. Although maybe that changes tonight, too. Shai Davidi is going to help us break through what's going on with the Toronto Blue Jays in the final nine. Shai, I hope you don't charge by the hour for counseling, because there's a lot of Jays fans out here who need it from the ups and downs of the last month or so.
4: Yeah, it's been a pretty wild swing, right? But I think if you consider where the Blue Jays were at the trade deadline and even the days leading up to it, and at that point in time where it looked the season was going to take a much bleaker turn than the one that's ended up, I bet that there'd be a lot of Blue Jays fans who would be happy for the team to be in this position right now with a real opportunity to reach the postseason.
3: Shai Davidi of Sportsnet here. It's hard to say the next three are this season, but it feels that way because it's the Rangers who are a half game above them, that if they drop two of three against the Rangers, that might help the White Sox and Guardians catch ground too. How crucial is what's ahead in Texas for the next three nights?
4: Well, you can certainly look at it that way, but worth keeping in mind is that the Texas Rangers may surpass the Houston Astros atop the AL West, and just like Cleveland did with the White Sox, and suddenly it's a different team that's in the mix with the Blue Jays, and maybe the Astros are falling back, and the Blue Jays, at least right now, hold a tiebreaker over the Astros. So as much as you know, you can look at one series and say, this is it, because of the way the race is structured, it's not. And the approach that the Blue Jays are taking, and it's the wise one, is they've just got to take care of themselves. And if they take care of themselves, everything else is likely to figure itself out. So, you know, the opponent is somewhat relevant because it's the Rangers. But again, the team that is in front of them could change based on what happens in the American League West standings. And really, the Blue Jays, if they just take care of their business, if they hold up their end, then they don't need to worry about the out-of-town scoreboard that much.
3: So is there any chance this offseason they can negotiate with the league to get out of the American League East? Because this is three of those teams are going to make it, maybe four. And the Orioles and Blue Jays would be, what, a game tied with the top of the AL West. It's a bit frustrating, although we know it can swing the other way in seasons past and seasons in the future with a strong American League West or Central shy.
4: Yeah, and look, I mean, in 2021, the Blue Jays had 91 wins, I believe it was, and there were 490 team wins in the division, and did not make the playoffs. And there, you look at it be frustrated, but you can also look at it and say, you know, the Blue Jays are probably going to end up 82, 83 wins, one of the better case scenarios. And still be in contention for a playoff spot because the rest of the American League hasn't been very good. So there are multiple ways to do it. The current playoff system is a bit more forgiving and it allows for some correction if there is one division that is much stronger than the others. But it does make the road tougher for the Blue Jays. But you know, if they had a healthier season and had some better performance from some others, there might not be this difficult a path for them. So I think you can certainly look at the division and say, oh, yeah, it's a harder road. But, you know, I don't think a competitor looks at it that way. They accept the challenge, and it's something that is out of their control. So simply just have to plow through.
3: How big has the emotional, mental grind been for the Blue Jays? They go through the 7-game series and the World Series. Yes, they had a couple of months to decompress, but that they have been in playoff mode, as you said, since the trade deadline to even have a sniff at this thing. Will they have much left if they do get to the playoffs from the grind they've been under over the last couple of weeks?
4: Well, I think where you look first and foremost is at the pitching staff and the bullpen. And, on multiple occasions this season, the Blue Jays have had bullpen day as a member of the rotation, and they are running through the end of the season that way. You know, they'll get Trey Savage back, assuming all goes well for him when he throws his next side this weekend, either Sunday or Monday. But even still, he's probably going to be in the neighborhood of 45, 50 pitches when he returns, and that's still going to leave a lot of work on the bullpen moving forward. And there's still another spot that is uncertain as Shane Bieber continues to work back. So the question about how much they have left really centers to me on, you know, what the pitchers will be able to do. And they've really done their course. You know, Dylan Cease has done a lot of heavy lifting. Jose Soriano, both with the Angels beforehand and now with the Blue Jays, has done a lot of heavy lifting. Max Scherzer is tapping into some sort of fountain of youth to be able to do what he's done for the Blue Jays over the past month and change. So a lot of things have gone right on the pitching side, but, you know, if they do advance, that's one area where there's sure to be some concern.
3: I'm a bit ignorant on the day-to-day life of a baseball reporter. I've covered the Canadian Football League. I've covered the National Hockey League, but never Major League Baseball. But Shai, is there more players where you go in to be asked for availability that they're with the trainer, they're with the athletic therapist? Like, is it that much of a grind right now for this Blue Jays team?
4: I mean, post-game, there are more guys getting a little bit more work than usual. But the schedule, baseball has a very, very set and relatively rigid day where, you know, there are certain times where different things happen, be it extra work, early work, hitting, fielding, treatment, all those kinds of things. So the structure of it is set relatively well. And, post game, there are certain guys who are getting a little bit extra right now because it is a long season. It's been a grind for a lot of people. And, the finish line is near.
3: The finish line is near. And there's going to be a huge, media day whenever it comes to an end. And a lot of that will be around what's the offseason look like for Vladimir Guerrero Jr. How much is he wearing the struggles? Like, do you see it in Vladdy? You've covered him forever. Are you seeing it wear on him? Because we still see the jovial guy in the clubhouse and, dunking water on Miles Straw and in his shoes. But what's it look from your perspective on where Vladdy's head's at?
4: Well, it's definitely taking a toll on him. But to me, and this is a subtle thing that, you know, I don't know that fans will necessarily appreciate, but it's definitely appreciated by his teammates and the people around the club, is that he has not allowed that to change who he is, right? Where he's still being positive for his teammates. And, you know, as you mentioned, he's still making sure to have fun and being participating in all the hijinks and being happy for his teammates when they have some success, and not letting his own personal struggles at the plate influence the way that he carries himself or behaves around others. And so that really matters over the course of a baseball season, because especially when it's someone like him who is not just a leader on the team, but a franchise cornerstone and will be into the end of the next decade, what he does really matters. And it signals tolerance for behaviors, and it signals acceptance for what's permissible. And he has not let his standards slip in that regard. And that's been important for the Blue Jays. You see him contributing on defense. You see him grinding. He works early. He works late. He does everything within his power to get out of the struggles. And so is it wearing on him? Sure. But what he's done well, and this is from people around him, is that he hasn't let that bleed into other elements around the team.
2: 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The Green Zone with Jamie Nye. 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And now, Prosperity Saskatchewan, presented by the Government of Saskatchewan and Nutrien.
5: Saskatchewan builds some very large things. There's a lot of talk about the scale of nuclear power plant construction. Yes, they are very large projects, but we've built big things here before. Some of our potash mine expansion projects a few years ago and more recent new builds have rivaled nuclear builds, and in some cases were larger. These projects created thousands of jobs both during and after construction. More importantly, we've been an economic island in Canada because of potash. It has insulated us from economic storms, and now we're adding data centers to our portfolio. As new major projects are being considered for Canada, we need to remember that we've built big things before and can do it again. We're also organizing and can quickly talk to each other to get things done. We're on a first-name basis with each other. Saskatchewan builds some very large things. I'm Eric Anderson from CIMSA.
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3: We're going to talk some hockey with Sean Farrell, good friend of the Green Zone from NHL.com, as it's been a busy like 5 minutes in Montreal with the big signing of Arbor Jacki today, Sean, with all the other news that's coming out of Montreal. How's the off season been?
14: Well, it was quiet for a while, but it's heating up now, and that's some good news for the Canadians. You reference the activity lately. Chris Kreider signing with the Canadians is something else, with the history with him, with Carey Price in the 2014 playoffs. But the guys who were on the other side in that series, the Rangers, his line mate was Martin St-Louis. Jeff Gorton is very well knows who he's getting very much in Chris Kreider. And as Martin St-Louis said yesterday, he ticks off a lot of boxes for them. So it's a good fit. It's not like a mega contract. I think it's a steal for the Canadians.
3: 2.1, maybe upwards of 3.2 max. Where are you going to find a value in a 35-year-old vet who can maybe pot 30 like at that price? You're not going to find it, Sean.
14: Yeah, I know he's not a 50-goal scorer now, but he is a 50-goal scorer. When's the last time the Canadians had two 50-goal scorers on their team going into a season? It's been a bit.
3: Now, Sean Farrell joining us. He writes for the NHL.com. He also, if you want to check it out, the Athlon NHL Guide, Montreal Canadiens preview, as it has been a busy few days. You mentioned the Chris Kreider signing, the extension of Martin St-Louis. But back to Chris, and you look at where this team is. Why was it such a good fit for Chris Kreider to join the Montreal Canadiens, not only for Chris, but for the Habs?
14: Wow, he's 35 years old, but there's still some speed in those legs. And he was saying himself, power play, penalty kill. And right away he said, I understand they got a pretty good power play here, and that unit is incredible. But he could still contribute on the power play. He would give a dimension that they could really use, that net front presence. Brendan Gallagher, you see, to give that. But that's something they have to address, and he ticks those boxes, as Marty said.
3: No, he ticks a lot of boxes for the Montreal Canadiens. Do they need a little bit more veteran presence, or did age not factor at all in bringing some experience into that room, especially when they gained so much this past playoffs?
14: Yeah, well, chemistry is a real thing with the team. And the culture that they've built, they keep referencing a pack mentality that keeps coming up. That came right out of Chris Kreider's mouth. So you know what the subject of the team is. And he was saying, as an outsider, that's what you see about them, is they're a team. And it's not all about the talent coming together to make a team. And from day one, they've tried to instill a culture in that team. They've said their stated goal is to not only win a cup, but to be a Stanley Cup contender for years to come. And, they've got that TV series, and boy, each season gets better for Canadiens fans, doesn't it?
3: It does. When I look at the Montreal Canadiens, Sean, you know, outsider looking in. So you have this season, and then for the next four seasons, the star players of this team will all be making under $10 million per year in an era where Macklin Celebrini and Carlson and all these guys are making more than double what Cole Caulfield and Nick Suzuki will be. Like, those two players combined don't even equal Macklin Celebrini.
14: Hold my beer on that one, Jamie. The only one who's really, you could say, in the prime of his career is Suzuki's just getting into the prime of his career. You know, that mid to late 20s hump where it's all there. And look at all the guys that are developing towards that. Look at the progression of Juraj Slafkovský over the past four seasons. What he's accomplished, you know, going from an 18-year-old to, I think he showed a bit about what he's going to be able to bring in the playoffs last year. That size, but also that vision, the hockey sense that he has. So that's something that that the Canadiens just covet. They identified it, and seems to be working out pretty well for them.
3: Like, their deadline cap space right now for this season is $12 million. So at the deadline, they can afford a player of that magnitude to come in if need be. And that's where I'm going. Like, when you look at this team, I believe if you ask me today which Canadian franchise is going to be the first one to end the drought since 93, I'm going to say the Montreal Canadiens. I believe that firmly. They are now number one on the power rankings of the team that can win a Stanley Cup.
14: Yeah, I you won't get an argument against that from me. I think they're well-placed among the Canadian teams to achieve that. It means something when you get to a conference final. You're one of the four best teams in the playoffs that year. And every team understands that at the beginning of the season. The goal is get to the playoffs. You want to get to the best position you can in the playoffs. And the Canadiens learned all about the value of home ice advantage last year. 2 7-game series wins on the road. I mean, what was left of them by the time they got to the Carolina Hurricanes, who hadn't even lost a game to that point. So where you finish to get yourself positioned in the playoffs is important, but it's getting into the playoffs and then what you do in the playoffs. And, you know, that was touched on yesterday. The owner, Jeff Molson, said that, you know, they had 9 shots on goal in Game 7, a road win in Tampa. And hair's breadth against the Sabres. Could have gone either way. And I don't think that Canadian management lost sight of that, you know. It's just another banner year in their progress, but they're looking to do more than what they did last year.
3: And here's another thing. I'm sorry if this is turning into a, you know, jump up and down for the Montreal Canadiens, and I am in no way a Canadiens fan, but there are only 2 contracts that are locked in no-move clauses. That's it. Only 2. It's Matheson and now Kreider. That's it. Everybody else is either free to be traded if you have to pivot or have limited no-move clauses. And that gives the Montreal flexibility at the deadline that they don't have a lot of the way they have worked this and negotiated these contracts, it's been a masterclass for all future general managers to take a look at, in my opinion. Sean.
14: Well, there's no doubt that Jeff Gorton was coveted around the league. I mean, you saw the work he was able to do in Boston, saw the work that he did with the Rangers. The fact that Montreal was able to get an English guy from the States to be the head of hockey operations is really remarkable, but the decisions he made were brilliant. He brought Kent Hughes in, a player agent from Montreal, an English guy who learned to speak French by playing hockey with his teammates, and he speaks French well enough that he can address the media, he can address the fans. They're a two-headed monster, and Martin St-Louis was a natural pick for them because they're 3 peas in a pod. They are really, really united in their vision for this team.
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1: I'm Roman Hader with your 650 CKOM News Update. Two people are dead after a plane crash in southeastern Saskatchewan. Harv's Air, a flying school out of Winnipeg, says two people were on board a Cessna 172 as it flew from Regina to Steinbach, Manitoba. That school says it launched a search after that aircraft didn't arrive on schedule. As summer officially draws to a close, Saskatoon police are still as busy as ever. Speaking this week on The Evan Bray Show, Chief Cam McBride says while violent crime and property crimes are down, social challenges like homelessness, open drug use, and disorder are high on officers' lists. Saskatoon may have been the host city, but there wasn't much recognition for Saskatchewan artists at this year's CCMAs. Prince Albert's Josh Stumpf, Rokenville's Jess Moskaluk, and Saskatoon's Bart McKay all walked away empty-handed at this year's Canadian Country Music Awards. CKOM weather, Monday sunny and a high of 22. Tuesday sunny and a high of 26. That's your 650 CKOM News Update. I'm Roman Hader.
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0: 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Football Hall of Fame writer, TSN insider, and our pipeline to the NFL, CFL, and college ball. Here's Dave Naylor.
3: Jumping through tables, I'm sure, is our very own Dave Naylor of TSN. But, Dave, before we get to Buffalo, an exciting night for Bills fans and Bills Mafia, we must begin with the breaking news in the Canadian Football League. Josh Haggerty, 2-game suspension for his low blow punch on a member of the Alouettes. Then you have two other suspensions with Ronald Kent Jr. Being suspended today, as is Don Callis. First off, Dave, was 2 games enough for Josh Haggerty, who reports are ended the season of Liam Talbot and sent him to surgery?
14: Yeah, I think the overwhelming opinion of the people listening to this interview is going to be that it's not enough, that it should be longer, that maybe he shouldn't play a game this year. And I understand those sentiments and where they come from, and I think that's, you know, that's fair. The truth is, in sports, you cannot assess a suspension based on the emotion you feel or what you or your opinion on it on in an isolation. Sports suspensions have to line up with what leagues have done previously. And if you look at the history of the Canadian Football League, for on-field incidents, the strongest suspensions they've ever handed out have been 2 games. I also would add that, you know, historically, football has not been a suspension sport. It's not like hockey, where guys have always been suspended for a number of games. It's only about the last 15 years that we've started to see suspensions in football for on-field incidents, okay? So 2012, Khalif Mitchell, the BC Lions, gets 2 games. 2019, Simone Lawrence, we know the play, hitting Zach Caleros of Saskatchewan, he gets 2 games. And in 2022, Garrett Marino got 2 games for his hit on Jeremiah Mazzoli. Now, he also picked up 2 additional games for other incidents in that game. One was a racial slur, and the other one was an incident with another player. So when you look at for an incident, the longest the league has ever given out is 2 games. In the case of Josh Haggerty, I think there was some consideration that he had no history of supplementary discipline with the league. The other 3 names I mentioned all did. And I think there may have been some allowance that while what he was doing was dangerous, it may not have been intended to injure. And again, I'm going sort of just on my feel for this. I wasn't in the hearing. I haven't interviewed people who were, but I kind of understand the context of how these things work. And that's how I think the league arrived at 2 games for Josh Haggerty, even though I don't think that will please, you know, a lot of people who watch the incident and know that Liam Talbot's season is over.
3: So when it comes to Haggerty, there's the initial punt, but he did it twice. And that's where it seems to go beyond the okay intent to injure thing to, yeah, he intended to injure him. He was intending 2 times to hit him below the belt, which is an illegal act in MMA and should be one on the football field. So that's where people go to. What's that?
14: Yeah, yeah. I say I'm not going to tell you you're wrong about that. And I just don't have enough knowledge of, you know, the of either party, of what was going on in the game, of was he trying to disengage from a block. I'm not going to suggest you're wrong, Jamie, on that. Like, I think the repeated nature of that, and again, you know, I think we may learn a little more about this in the coming days. The suspension was just handed down within the last hour, and I think your commentary on that is fair. Absolutely.
3: how much did the refs lose control of that game? Because it turned into a gong show on Saturday night.
6: Well, and it was no secret, right? I mean, look at the halftime interview, right? Keon Atcher says something like the temperature's warming up out there and it may get hotter in the second half. He says that. So, you know, if it's obvious enough that a player doing a sideline interview, you know, talks about it, you'd think, yes, the officials would be able to sense that. And I think that, you know, I think, you know, the officials have a tough job in a sport where there's 22 people on the field and bodies are flying in different places. And, you know, Tyson Philpott kicks this thing off with a out of bounds hit and, you know, Ronald Kent comes in and then there it goes. But there certainly does seem like it might have behooved the officials to do something to try to bring the temperature of that game down in the second half, because you could see where it was trending. It wasn't like, you know, the game was just kind of going along like a regular football game and then all of a sudden we had this incident. You know, and I do think that's the responsibility of the officials, whether it's talking to the coaches, whether it's talking to the captains, you know, whatever it is, to try to bring the temperature of a game down. And I don't know that they didn't do those things. So I don't want to, you know, opine on that and find out, well, they did all those things. But those are sort of the things that I think officials can do to try to avoid situations overheating like this one did.
3: That wasn't the only controversial play or plays from that football game. The dribble punt returned, Dave. Some want it banned. Me, I don't care. I think every other coach should implement it into their offense on a 2nd and 20 as well, if it's available. What do you think the future of the dribble punt for a first down will be in the Canadian Football League?
6: Well, and Jimmy, I'm like you. I've never hated it because it's a play you have to defend. As long as you can defend a play, I'm okay with it being in the game. But I'll tell you who I think doesn't love this. And it is the league itself. And here's why. And here's what I'm going with. Think of why they got rid of the rouge, right? It was that Liam Hirilau kick that went wide, and he breaks into celebration. When the Argos celebrate, they win a game as a field goal sails wide of the goalpost. That clip went viral everywhere and made the league a bit of a laughingstock. And I think one of the things with the rule changes that were handed down almost exactly a year ago was to try to deal with things that might have made the league look a little silly, okay? And I, whether or not I like that play, and I'm not offended by it. Farhan Lalji, my colleague, he hates it. Everybody's got an opinion. But I think if that's the only clip of CFL football somebody sees in a given week or a given month, I don't think that's what the league wants going out there. They're trying to convert casual sports fans into CFL fans. And if that thing goes out there and that's all you see, it does, frankly, in isolation on its own, it looks silly. So I will not be surprised if by the time we come to January and the Rules Committee is examining these things, and they have looked at this before. They looked at it 2 years ago, and it got stalemated, as it always does in Rules Committee, and nothing happened. But I think they will probably take a very strong look at this one, and I would not be shocked if the dribble punt play is gone by the time we get to 2027.
3: Well, then I want to see it 8 more times before the season's over to get it out of our system. Dave Naylor's with us. Before we move to the National Football League, shout out, the ratings are in from the quadruple header. A lot of people, it's too much football. I don't know. Nah, apparently it wasn't too much football, Dave. It was just enough for the television audience at TSN.
6: I got to say, I'm surprised to hear this, but it was, I heard this earlier this week that this was, and the league put out a statement, I say it was the highest ratings of the season were for the quadruple header. All told, we put all the games together. That was the best ratings day of the league. And, you know, I guess maybe we shouldn't be surprised if you think of what, you know, a college football Saturday is like sometimes. It's just college football games all day. Think of what an NFL Sunday is like, especially when they play a game in Europe. You're going from 9:30 in the morning to 11:30 at night. Maybe the league stumbled onto something here. And I don't think we're going to have a slate of quadruple headers next year. But I think this may have piqued enough interest or curiosity to do it again, maybe. I don't know. But I think the league was kind of – look, we know what television ratings mean in this world. So anything, I mean, if they played a game at 2 in the morning and they did great ratings, they might play another one at 2 in the morning. Whatever you do that produces a great rating is not going to be ignored. And that quadruple header was a score for the league that I don't think they expected.
3: Once a year, I said it on Monday, once a year, let's do it. Quadruple header, make a day of it. Make it football day in Canada or whatever it is.
6: Love it.
3: As
6: love it.
3: There will be another another provider next season. Of course, we know that with the new television deal.
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3: Some people would love to see a Heritage Classic back at Mosaic Stadium when the Winnipeg Jets and the Calgary Flames. Maybe they could bring the Florida Panthers up, as that's where we're going to next. David Dwork covers the Florida Panthers for the Hockey News. And what an interesting offseason, David. How's life with two Kachucks in Florida?
25: So far, so good. Very entertaining. Never a dull moment. But you just kind of threw me off. I'm thinking about a winter classic in Miami when it was like 80 degrees, and now I'm thinking about an outdoor game in Saskatchewan and bringing the Panthers up there. So that kind of threw me off a little bit.
3: Sorry about that.
25: What'd you say? It was like 20. The high is like around 20, 22.
3: Now that's like Celsius. That's Celsius. So that's in the 70s. Yeah, that's somewhere in there.
25: Which is amazing to think about right now down here. It's like in the 90s down here, which I guess is like in the 30s for you guys. So it just sounds like you got a lot of good going on up there. The Foo Fighters were in town. Sounds like there's a lot going on good in Saskatchewan.
3: Yeah, a lot of positivity going on after watching the Foo Fighters and Queens of the Stone Age. So absolutely. Not a lot of positivity for the Ottawa Senator fans, though, after what I talked about earlier with two Kachucks in Florida. But, man, Paul Maurice, you have the best job to cover Paul Maurice. The line he gave the other day about the Kachucks and Sam Bennett was, oh, it's like the first day, and it's already gold. I have the clip here for those who didn't hear it.
1: And I don't want to give everybody what they want with the two Chucky brothers together with Sam Bennett in the middle. God, they'll be in jail before the puck drops. Huh? Yeah, I'm gonna wait on that one.
3: But yeah, it is intriguing to see how Brady lines up. What do you actually expect to see night one, where Brady Tkachuk lines up for the Florida Panthers?
25: Well, it sounds like from what Paul has said and from what we've seen the first 2 days, that Brady's going to line up on the Panthers' top line next to Sasha Barkov and Sam Reinhart. And as Paul Maurice kind of broke it down, his thought process behind that makeup of a line, it's got as much to do with Sasha Barkov as it has to do with Brady Tkachuk. Paul feels like putting a guy like Brady, a big guy who can really dangle, who's got really good hands and who can control the puck, along with Barkov, who is obviously a magician with the puck on his stick, it'll just free him up to do a little bit more. It'll add a little bit more depth to a group that, I mean, Barkov and Reinhart have been one of the league's best duos over the last 3-4 years now. So it's an exciting idea. Obviously, if Paul Maurice sees something there and his guys see something, it's the kind of thing that would get me excited, just because I've seen how things have played out over the last few years with Paul and the way he's made up the lines. But it sounds like it's going to be fun. And then, you know, getting back to the clip you played, like, he's always going to have that, you know, that bullet in the chamber if he ever wants to fire it off. Well, yeah, you know what? We're down a goal late in a game, or it's a contentious rivalry game. Let me put Brady and Matthew out there together with Sam Bennett and just watch the world explode. But it's a cool idea. And the fact that Paul is going to be playing with the lines throughout the season, and as he's done throughout his career, just the way that he wants to get familiarize himself with his players. I think that while Brady will start with Sasha and Paul said he's going to let that have some run, it won't be surprising as the season goes on to see Brady pop in here and there, just because Paul likes to have an idea of who works with what, particularly for when the playoffs roll around.
3: Of course, the Florida Panthers, back-to-back Stanley Cup champions, and then out of the playoffs without Sasha Barkov, injuries all over the place after, you know, the length of those playoff runs for Florida. But this season, Sasha Barkov's healthy. Brad Marchand is out for the time being, but could be back, what is it, November-ish for yep. Brad Marchand. Does it feel like the Panthers are the favorites again going into this season?
25: I mean, from a Panthers perspective, I feel like they should at least be right there with, you know, Carolina as the defending cup champs. You know, coming off the down season, it's obviously going to be a little different when, you know, you're coming off 3 years straight going to the Stanley Cup final. But just based off of what we've seen from this group of players over the last few years, last season notwithstanding because of the injuries, and when you add to that more depth, which is exactly what the Panthers did in the offseason, they added more depth on their fourth line. They added Lars Eller. They added Garnet Hathaway. They added, obviously, Brady Tkachuk. Radko Gudas is here on the back end. They haven't lost much. Obviously, the big question for the Panthers this year is in net, because Bob was, you know, their backbone for 7 years. He was amazing for them during their playoff runs. And now they've moved on from Bob, and they've got Jacob Markstrom, another veteran guy who's really big and who's shown that he has skill, and another big goaltender in Akira Schmid, who's had a lot of success in different places in the NHL already in his young career. So I think as long as the goaltending holds out, and I've got no reason to think it won't, I think the Panthers will absolutely be one of the top teams and a cup contender in the East. I just think when getting into the goaltending, like Sergei Bobrovsky, I think he got a lot more credit for the accolades. But in the day-to-day, I think just watching as Bob progressed over the 7 years in Florida, the team that Florida put in front of him, particularly under Paul Maurice, the defensive systems first, cleaning out the danger areas, no second chance opportunities. It really was very played into the kind of goalie that Bob is, who's going to make that first save, and then he's going to be dynamic. He's going to, you know, scramble around and make some pretty saves and cool saves. But if you've just got a guy in net that's going to be big, they're going to take up space, they're going to stop the shots they're supposed to, and the Panthers are playing the way that they're supposed to in front of them, which is a strong defensive-minded core, I don't see any reason why the new tandem of Markstrom and Schmid wouldn't work with the Panthers as a whole. So it's an exciting time for Panthers fans. It's been that way for the last few years now. They certainly put in the time for it. But no, just to get back to your question, I do think the Panthers will be among, if not the favorite, coming out of the East, as long as they don't get decimated by injuries again.
3: Well, exactly. And the massive re-addition of Alexander Barkov cannot be understated. It feels like he is probably the most underappreciated superstar caliber player because he does everything so well, but so quietly that I think it was, you know, underscored how big of a loss he was going to be last season with that injury. And man, David, you've watched him every night. Putting Barkov back in the lineup is any team anywhere would want him because of the 200 foot game. But he does everything well, offensively, defensively. He's a magician, as you said.
25: Yeah. Look, he's going to be the best player on the ice, regardless of the situation. He's your best penalty killer. He's your guy in the power play. As you said, you know, one, the best probably in the world right now in terms of a 200-foot two-way player. And combine all that with the fact that he's just, like, selfless mentally. He's so happy to just go out and play the game. He's not worried about who gets the points, who does this, who gets the accolades. He doesn't care. He just loves being on the ice. He loves being in the rink. Like, even last season and in past years where he's been hurt, you hear stories about him showing up at the rink and helping the food staff, you know, prepare the breakfast for the guys just because he wants to be around. Like, this is a guy who is just such a great captain. And even though he's a quiet guy and he's not the most vocal guy, and Paul Maurice actually spoke a little bit about this today, just the collection of players that the Panthers have right now, with so many guys that are just willing to put in the work, and you got a guy who's at the top of it that's just a absolute lead-by-example kind of guy and who does the things that Sasha Barkov does, the abilities that he has. Like, he doesn't have to put in the ridiculous, like, he doesn't have to be putting in the same amount of time, blood, sweat, and tears as the fourth line guy, but he's absolutely doing it. That's the kind of guy Barkov is, and that's the kind of guys that Bill Zito has brought together in Florida, and it's, they just kind of breed off of each other. Like, they finished training camp practices the first week with this ridiculously tiring drill that Paul Maurice has done the last few years. He lines up pucks at center ice. He has all the guys pair up along the boards into, you know, one-on-ones, and they battle for the puck against each other for 30 seconds or so, and then they do laps. And he does that for every guy on the ice, and then he shoots a puck down, and they do it 10 times. And just the way that they beat the crap out of each other in these drills, and they're not, like, huffing and puffing. They're pushing each other. They're not trying to survive the drill. They're working the drill. And I think it just all starts with the kind of guy that Barkov is and how it trickles down to the rest of the team. So it's when you think about the kind of guy he is, the kind of captain he is, it's so unique, as you said earlier. Like, there's just not, you can't think of many guys over the course of the history of hockey that have been the kind of player that Sasha Barkov is. So having him back healthy, combined with, you know, the rest of the roster that they're bringing back, plus you add a guy like Brady Tkachuk, it's pretty exciting to think about what the Panthers could accomplish.
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13: A few spots to be aware of for your Monday morning commute. Circle Drive East, the southbound curb lane is closed from Attridge Drive to 108th Street West. 11th Street West, the eastbound curb lane is closed from Dawes Avenue to Avenue W South. And starting today, 4th Avenue North, the road is closed from 26th Street East to 25th Street East, and that project is scheduled to take 3 weeks to complete. For closures and more, sign up at saskatoon.ca/dailyroadreport.
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1: I'm Roman Hader with your 650 CKOM News Update. Two people are dead after a plane crash in southeastern Saskatchewan. Harv's Air, a flying school out of Winnipeg, says two people were on board a Cessna 172 as it flew from Regina to Steinbach, Manitoba. That school says it launched a search after that aircraft didn't arrive on schedule. As summer officially draws to a close, Saskatoon police are still as busy as ever. Speaking this week on The Evan Bray Show, Chief Cam McBride says while violent crime and property crimes are down, social challenges like homelessness, open drug use, and disorder are high on officers' lists. Saskatoon may have been the host city, but there wasn't much recognition for Saskatchewan artists at this year's CCMAs. Prince Albert's Josh Stumpf, Rokenville's Jess Moskaluk, and Saskatoon's Bart McKay all walked away empty-handed at this year's Canadian Country Music Awards. CKOM weather, Monday sunny and a high of 22. Tuesday sunny and a high of 26. That's your 650 CKOM News Update. I'm Roman Hader.
2: 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The voice of Saskatchewan. 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
3: Well, I mentioned the AI data center, which is the expansion of the AI data center. Of course, this announcement came in the spring of the initial 300 megawatt data center. Now we're hearing of an expansion to 1.2 gigawatts. This is large and this is monumental for the province in a variety of different ways. That is just one of a few topics where I would say Saskatchewan and Western Canada has been at the heart of the discussion. There has been an emphasis, a different, what I'm going to suggest is more positive emphasis put on fossil fuel, conventional fuel sources. We heard it from about a week ago from the federal energy minister, Tim Hodgson in Calgary, defending fossil fuels. Yes, you heard me right. Defending fossil fuels. Then we are hearing about how conventional fuel sources are part of the diverse opportunities that are being showcased at this Canada Investment Summit. We're hearing about changes through the Gazette to some of the details of Bill C-69. All of this lends itself to a great conversation with Heather Exner-Perot, Senior Fellow and Director of Energy, Natural Resources and Environment at McDonnell Laurier Institute in Ottawa. Heather joins us by phone. Heather, thanks for taking the call.
4: Yeah, great to be here. Thanks, Evan.
3: Big announcement for Saskatchewan for Canada yesterday. Your thoughts on this AI data center expansion?
4: I mean, I'm in your boat. It's tremendous. It's great economic growth for the province. It's the future of where, you know, things are going. There's no other way to attract $50 billion to almost, you know, any project, any province. And so good for Saskatchewan for doing that. And I have to say, you know, there's no other great reason for Saskatchewan to be attracting that level of investment for that kind of project other than it's just a great place to do business. You know, it doesn't have the natural gas right there, doesn't have the hydro right there, but it has the ability to do business and get a return on investment. So I was, you know, very excited about that. I thought they might have a big project up their sleeve for this investment summit. I have to confess, I thought it'd be the LNG Canada Phase 2 FID. So this was a surprise, but certainly a very good one.
3: Something tells me we're maybe not done with the announcement yet from this conference, mm-hmm. but this conference seems to be gaining a lot of attention. It's certainly drawn the attendance of some of the biggest companies, the world's biggest investments and CEOs. How do you see this working out? This is part of that. We need to pull $1 trillion of investment into Canada. Is this the jumpstart that it needs?
4: I think so. And there was another announcement this morning that you may even have missed. And it was immediate expensing of capital expenditures. And if people don't, you know, aren't accountants, the big, beautiful bill that Donald Trump passed in 2025 had what they call immediate expensing, and just means you could write off 100% of the cost you put into capital in the year that you accrue it. It dragged investment down south. It got things building. We didn't have that up here in Canada. And the small kind of, you know, comparative portions we did have did not apply to oil and gas. Mm-hmm. And today they're expanding it. It's going to include pipelines. It's going to include a whole category of things, rail, roads, fiber, things that are obviously very good for Saskatchewan as well. And so that one is actually huge. That is, you know, a way to move the needle on hurdle rates, on FIDs, on business decisions. So I'm almost out of my wish list. Everything
3: well,
4: I've been asking for.
3: I know
4: for,
3: you could create a new one, Heather.
4: I'm going to have to because all the boxes have been checked.
3: Yeah. I was reading the story just before coming on air about what you're talking about, the mega deduction tax incentive, mm-hmm. which is a big one. Also looking to private investors to run four of the larger airports in the country.
4: Yeah.
3: So I do expect as the day rolls on, we may hear some other pre-planned announcements on this. I want to take you back about a week ago. It was your social media post that got my attention on an answer that Tim Hodgson gave in Calgary to a reporter on fossil fuels. And it was clear the reporter was pushing kind of from an environmental or climate activist standpoint. Well, I know you were impressed with his answer. Give me your thoughts on what we heard from the energy minister in that scrum.
4: Yeah, and just to remind people, as if we need reminding of what it was like under the Trudeau government, when we had an emissions cap and cut, which is designed to get rid of the Canadian oil sands, when the energy minister, Wilkinson, said oil demand was going to peak and there's no point building anymore, when they wouldn't even use the word oil, and they would just say, you know, conventional energy instead as a dirty word to use the word oil. And so to have Tim Hodgson actually go to the oil sands, say how great it is, run a whole video, you know, talking about its history and its impact on Canada, being proud of it. And then when a reporter asks, well, there's emissions, to give the answer that we give out here and in the West, which is, you know, if you do it right, you're displacing emissions from other places like Iraq and Venezuela that don't do any of the environmental and social efforts that we do. So it just felt like he was one of us, I have to say. And you're going to see what happens in this country when Ottawa embraces resource development. And it's not just, you know, words anymore. There are actions happening that is going to, you know, incent the private sector to make these multi-billion-dollar announcements, as we saw yesterday for Saskatchewan.
3: Yeah. Can we talk about Bill C-69? I had Vashi Kapelos on the show last week, and it was right after some stories were breaking about some Gazette notifications of changes to C-69. What are the implications? What do we know so far, Heather?
4: Yeah, and you know, most of your listeners will be familiar that we didn't like C-69.
3: Yeah, no more pipelines, you
4: know, yeah. Yeah, no more pipelines act turned out to be no more anything act because it just layered on an additional layer of federal bureaucracy. No one wanted to put projects in the system. It was just a desert out there. And, of course, we took them to court. Nine provinces took Ottawa to court over it and said, this is way federal overreach. You know, electricity and resources are ours. You have no right to regulate it. The Supreme Court agreed. The federal government did the most minimum under Guilbeault, the most minimum changes you could. And that next day, Alberta said, we're taking you back to court. You haven't changed it the way the Supreme Court or the Constitution says you have to do. Well, guess what? On Monday, they really did make those changes in that they removed, energy, oil sands, and natural gas generation from that federal assessment. And basically, you know, rightfully so, those are clearly in provincial jurisdiction. And then also took pipelines, which is in federal jurisdiction. Interprovincial pipelines is federal jurisdiction. But if people didn't know, there was two federal regulators that had to regulate those pipelines. They took away the impact assessment agency, and now it's just the Canadian Energy Regulator that regulates it. So it's the kind of streamlining, competent regulators instead of ideological, kind of base motivated regulators that we're finally going to get. And what's rightfully provincial jurisdiction is going back to the provinces.
3: So I know you've said before, it's show me time. Are we seeing it? Are we there? Are we starting to see, is this more than just kind of indications of turning the corner? Have we turned the corner?
4: We've turned the corner. And like I say, you know, everything that, you know, at my think tank we've been asking for, that I've been following industry associations to ask for, this, it's kind of all getting that the provinces have asked for. It's getting done, and the proof is in the proof of the eating and the pudding, whatever that saying is. It's going to translate into investment. That, you know, that's all at the end of the day, that is the metric that anyone should care about. Are we getting more investment and therefore more jobs and therefore more royalties and therefore more taxes? And it's clear to me that, yeah, we are getting the investment. And so I expect you'll see, you know, the bigger oil players announce some bigger projects. I expect you'll see some final investment decisions on LNG facilities very soon. And then not least, the $50 billion Bell announcement from yesterday.
3: Mm-hmm. Heather Exner-Perot, Senior Fellow, Director of Energy, Natural Resources and Environment at the McDonald Laurier Institute, here on 980 CJME and 650 CKOM.
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3: Well, trade tariffs. Tell me two words that I've said more in the last 18 months. I feel like it has dominated so much of the conversation. Now, when we talk about trade in Saskatchewan and the tariffs in Saskatchewan, it's the industries that are the most impacted here. And so you look at, for example, a lot of the resources, oil, potash, uranium, the resources that are mined in Saskatchewan have been relatively unscathed. What hasn't been has been some of the industries like manufacturing. I think about the ag industry and the tariffs on steel and aluminum. We've had multiple guests on our program talking about the impact that that has had on their industry, on their local business, and ultimately, what decisions do they have to make, especially if they had a lot of U.S. customers. Now, we often will hear right at the forefront of this is Canada's auto industry, and we've had numerous different guests and experts talk about Canada as a whole. We thought maybe this would be a good time to check in with someone in the auto industry. What is the impact of what's going on with regard to the increases in costs? What's it doing to jobs? Well, how is this going to affect the future of vehicle manufacturing in Canada? Brian Kingston is the president and CEO of the Canadian Vehicle Manufacturers Association, and I'm happy to say we've connected with Brian in his office in Ottawa today. Brian Kingston, welcome to the program.
22: Thanks for having me on. I appreciate it.
3: Let's do a bit of a pulse check on the auto industry. What are we, 18 months into this? And I imagine it's been just a blur for you and other leaders in that industry. Give us a state of where we're at right now.
22: Sure. I mean, the industry is under unprecedented pressure because of U.S. tariffs. And then, of course, Canada retaliated with its own tariffs. So we're looking at a total tariff cost so far of at least $35 billion U.S. dollars. That is probably an underestimate. It's expected to exceed well over $100 billion in the next couple of years. So automakers are incurring these costs that are completely unsustainable and that are making not just the Canadian industry uncompetitive, but the U.S. automotive industry is uncompetitive because you're now paying not just tariffs on finished vehicles, but you're paying tariffs on steel and aluminum and auto parts and steel derivatives. So the costs keep mounting, and that ultimately means that we are less attractive for auto manufacturing and vehicles will be more expensive in North America.
3: I'm wondering if you can share, because I can only imagine, Brian, the contacts that you and others in the industry have south of the border. And when you're on the phone or you're face-to-face talking with some of those automotive leaders south of, what are they saying about what's going on?
22: They're making the point to the U.S. administration that these tariffs aren't going to lead to some resurgence in U.S. auto manufacturing. In fact, what they're doing is they're making it more competitive for companies to build vehicles in, say, Japan or Korea or even in the EU and export those vehicles into the U.S. where you pay a flatline 15% tariff. That is a more effective strategy than to build in America and be tariffed throughout your supply chain. So that's the message. I don't think it's getting through clearly because the Americans continue to pursue this policy, but we're starting to see the evidence of protectionism. U.S. auto production is down 200,000 units. We've seen tens of thousands of auto jobs lost in the United States. And of course, U.S. auto exports fell by over 20%. Last year as countries like Canada retaliate. So protectionism doesn't work. We know that. That's why we've pursued this globalized automotive market. And unfortunately, we're going to have to learn the lesson the hard way.
3: How possible, and I ask this knowing it's, I'm not going to say impossible, but it'd be pretty tough to move the manufacturing from Canada to the United States. That's the goal we've heard the U.S. president say is, you want to, you want to be free of tariffs, just move your manufacturing south of the border. Let's make the cars here. Like, how possible is that? Have we seen evidence of that in the industry?
22: No, it's really not possible. If you think about an automotive plant, you're talking, you know, $5 to $10 billion in investment that goes into it. And that doesn't happen overnight. It takes years to build a plant. And we've done it on the basis of NAFTA and an integrated North American auto industry. So the idea somehow that the U.S. is going to take all of the automotive industry from Mexico and Canada, say, you got to put it here. Oh, and by the way, we're still going to get duty-free access to sell cars to Canada and to Mexico, despite having destroyed your industry. That's not a tenable position to be taking. So it's very unrealistic, and we're seeing the impacts of this policy. And ultimately, I keep reminding people, we've had an auto industry for 120 years in this country, and it's gone through a lot. Wars, pandemics, technological change. This is very challenging, but this industry will persist.
3: Brian Kingston is my guest, president, CEO of the Canadian Vehicle Manufacturers Association. You mentioned, Brian, about what this has done is it's actually had an adverse effect on North American vehicle production and sales. Have you seen evidence? I know you probably track the global numbers. Have you seen evidence of marked increases by other automakers around the world, whether Japan, China, you name it?
22: Well, what's really interesting is if you look at the imports of vehicles into Canada, what has occurred since this trade war started is American imports have declined because, of course, the tariff costs are so significant. And what's happened is that Canada is now importing more vehicles from Japan, from Korea, from Germany. And so, you know, this is the case we're making to the administration, that as you put tariffs on North America, you're actually benefiting your competitors who are now coming into the country duty free and gaining market share. That is a very short-sighted policy. And then the other, of course, big risk out there is China, which now has capacity to build 55 million vehicles a year. You know, we are, as we fight amongst ourselves with our closest partner and strongest ally, China is gaining market share around the world. And that will be a huge challenge for the sector if we don't get a handle on this and make sure that we're working together as North America, not fighting each other.
3: Can you give us a sense, Brian, and I want to include in this that our government announced, of course, the counter tariffs, the retaliatory tariffs. They came into effect here very recently. How has it changed the industry for Canadians? So I'm talking about those that work in the auto industry, those that are part of the supply chain to the auto industry. What are some of the actual impacts you've seen?
22: Well, so far, fortunately, our production levels here in Canada have held up. So we've typically been building between 1.1, 1.2, 1.3 million vehicles a year. That has maintained, and we haven't seen a significant jobs impact on direct auto assembly. Where we're seeing real challenges is in the supply chain. Think about automotive parts. There's tariffs everywhere that the Americans have put in place. And so you're seeing some smaller companies that don't have the financial resources to withstand these tariff costs for a long time, have had to either close down operations, or in some instances, you're seeing companies moving across the border. That's really damaging for Canada, not just the auto sector, but our overall manufacturing sector, if we see those SMEs moving into the United States. So that's my fear. The longer this goes on, you're going to see a hollowing out of that industrial supply chain, and that will have impacts across the Canadian economy.
3: Just here a week ago or so, the government announced some major support packages for industries that are impacted. Your thoughts on the current support offered? Does it hit the mark? And is it just a short-term fix to try and get to the ultimate goal of getting rid of these tariffs?
22: Yeah, I think the government's doing everything they can to try and support companies that need support. But our message has been this: 90% of what we build in this country goes to the United States. You cannot offset the U.S. market through any sort of support program. So yes, help companies that need it, the help now, but we have to get back to the table. The idea that we're going to diversify away from America, find other partners, our geography does not allow that. We have to get an agreement with the Americans, as challenging as that is, and we should not be wasting any more time about this. We've got to get to the negotiation table immediately.
3: Brian Kingston, President, CEO of the Canadian Vehicle Manufacturers Association. 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
1: I'm Roman Hader with your 650 CKOM news update. Two people are dead after a plane crash in southeastern Saskatchewan. Harv's Air, a flying school out of Winnipeg, says two people were on board a Cessna 172 as it flew from Regina to Steinbach, Manitoba. That school says it launched a search after that aircraft didn't arrive on schedule. As summer officially draws to a close, Saskatoon police are still as busy as ever. Speaking this week on the Evan Bray Show, Chief Cam McBride says while violent crime and property crimes are down, social challenges like homelessness, open drug use, and disorder are high on officers' lists. Saskatoon may have been the host city, but there wasn't much recognition for Saskatchewan artists at this year's CCMAs. Prince Albert's Josh Stumpf, Rokenville's Jess Moskaluk, and Saskatoon's Bart McKay all walked away empty-handed at this year's Canadian Country Music Awards. CKOM weather, Monday sunny and a high of 22. Tuesday sunny and a high of 26. That's your 650 CKOM news update. I'm Roman Hader.
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23: 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And I'm happy to tell you, Cameco is helping meet that demand by providing the nuclear fuel that keeps the lights on around the world. I'm Evan Bray. 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
3: Wondering what's going to happen in just over a month from now in Alberta. We know that they have got, of course, their referendum on separation next month. The question, though, is do you want to stay in Canada or do you want to explore separation? So it's not an immediate vote on stay or go. I guess it's a stay or explore kind of a discussion. Danielle Smith has been asked because, of course, she, like Premier Scott Moe, she is out in Toronto for this investment conference. And she has been asked, does this hurt investment in Alberta, knowing that this referendum is kind of looming in about a month or so from now? And she said, absolutely not. I think it speaks to the democracy of our province and the fact that we are very much consulting with the people of the province as to what they want to see going forward. Danielle Smith, of course, continues to be a supporter of staying in Canada. She has made that very clear. What this vote will show, I guess, is yet to be determined. So as they head to a referendum on separation next month, there are a lot of questions about what leaving Canada would actually look like. You and I have, you know, volleyed back and forth on this through open lines and different interviews that we brought onto the show over the last couple of months. The Canada West Foundation has released a new report examining the economic, trade, and constitutional, along with financial implications of Alberta separation. It literally looks at everything from market access, pensions, to Indigenous rights, investment, Alberta's relationship with the rest of Canada. It's a well-done document. It's called Alberta in Confederation. Gary Marr is the CEO of the Canada West Foundation, and I'm happy to say Gary is joining us by phone right now to talk a bit about this report and ultimately what's at stake for Albertans. Gary, thanks for giving us some time today.
6: Evan, first of all, let me say thanks to you for having me on. And secondly, I'll say that was a very good introduction. You've really summed up what our report was all about.
3: Well, that's I appreciate having you here to dig into this. But can you set the stage first for people that don't know who the Canada West Foundation is? Who are you?
6: The Canada West Foundation is one of Canada's oldest public policy think tanks. We've been around since 1971, and it was a think tank that was focused on the issues of the West, being the four Western provinces, and what their role was in Canada. A number of people got together, folks like the Honorable James Richardson and Max Bell and, Fred Mannix and Arthur Childs, and they thought, you know, we don't get enough attention to the issues that are out here. And this was particularly the case during the time that Prime Minister Pierre Elliott Trudeau was in office. And so they started this think tank back in 1971 to really focus on the economic opportunities and policies that would allow the West to not only thrive, but to grow its influence in the economy and the public life of Canada.
3: Gary Marr is our guest, CEO of the Canada West Foundation. They've just developed a new report, Alberta in Confederation. Tell us the strategy going into this. It is a very, very well done report. So you must have had a vision as to how all encompassing you want this to be, who you brought in, what you looked at. Walk us through the process in development.
6: Well, let me say, first of all, the way that you summarized what's going to happen on October the 19th was a good summary. It is not a referendum as to whether to separate. It's kind of a referendum on whether to have a referendum. And so this is one of the most consequential votes that Albertans will face, and I would suggest, in decades. And it's not just a referendum. It's really about Alberta's future relationship with Canada. And our starting point was, how did we get to the point where we have a group of Albertans that are interested in having a referendum to separate? And so we started off with some history as to how we got here and the issues that that were outlined to talk about Western alienation. And it's rooted in decades of accumulated grievances. And it may be on energy policy and going back to, you know, the National Energy Program of Pierre Trudeau, or fiscal fairness, equalization payments, market access, or representation within federal institutions, including our parliament. And so there, you know, and perhaps more recently, what appears to be the intentional curtailing of resource development from, you know, the time of Justin Trudeau from 2015 to 2025. And so we looked at, you know, the purpose of our report was not to tell Albertans how to vote, but it was to inform them on what they need to know are the consequences of leaving Canada. And so we asked Professor Dwight Newman from the University of Saskatchewan to talk about the constitutional requirements. And I think it's worth noting that, you know, the Constitution permits secession, but only through a negotiated process. And that negotiated process does not necessarily end with, you know, a sovereign Alberta. It triggers a whole host of issues, ranging from dealing with Indigenous governments, assets, debts, borders, you know, what happens with things like trade agreements. For example, there's no process by which an independent Alberta could join CUSMA, the Canada-US-Mexico Trade Agreement. There's issues with respect to passports. A passport, a Canadian passport, gains you access to over 100 countries in the world without a visa, but there's no grandfathering provision that would allow a subnational government's passport to automatically be accepted in the same way. You've got issues with respect to transportability of healthcare. So if an Albertan is skiing in British Columbia and gets injured, they would be charged just like a foreign national would be under that system. You've got issues of your own pension plan and having to accept your share of the debt. So the debt for the average Albertan per capita would go from about $27,000 per person to something in the range of $85,000 per person, as we would have to accept our share of the federal debt, which I would point out would be charged at a different rate by lenders because Canada has a AAA rating and Alberta does not. So the cost of servicing that debt would be a lot higher. Mm-hmm. And then you have to deal with the issues of, you know, the actual costs of setting up an independent country, and you know, the estimations are from our experts is that it would take about $200 billion just to set up all the things that you would need to make this transition, and then you would have ongoing additional costs of something in the range of about $57 billion a year in operating costs, which would be a dramatic change in what we currently spend. And so, and perhaps really importantly, what would happen to business and supply chains that would operate not just across the Canada-US border, but another border, and the challenges that that presents. And so I guess in summary, I'd say, you know, the grievances that some Albertans feel are real. But we're of the view that when you look at it in totality, there are things that need to be resolved, but separation is not the solution to those challenges that need to be solved.
3: Gary Marr is the CEO of Canada West Foundation, CWF.ca. And again, the report is called Alberta in Confederation. 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
3: Hello. Healthcare. That is a topic that I feel like almost on a daily basis we are discussing on the show. Jeremy Cockerell is the Minister of Health for the province of Saskatchewan, and we've been fortunate enough to have Minister Cockerell join us a few times. So let's start with the big news, and I'm holding the news release in my hands. Yesterday, 99% in favor of a strike mandate for some 14,000 healthcare workers that are part of QP. You knew that they were, you know, over the last couple of weeks gathering some signatures. Are you surprised by this? Just your reaction.
0: Yeah, certainly, you know, not surprised by the result. You know, I've had the opportunity to meet with QP leadership in months past, and, you know, obviously many QP members in my own community and constituency, as well as other communities around the province. You know, I think what the vote expresses is really a desire to get to a contract at the end of the day. Mm-hmm. And, you know, government shares that same desire. We've got a high degree of appreciation for the healthcare workers right across the province, not just QP members, but the SGU members, the SIUS members, SUN members, HSAS members, that all are part of, you know, putting patients first and providing that care around the province. You know, obviously, the strike vote was taken. The results were released yesterday. If there is to be job action, that is going to require negotiation of an essential services agreement. But, you know, I think it's important that all parties, whether it's QP or any one of our union partners, along with SEHO, who negotiates on behalf of the government, we want to keep focus on the bargaining of the actual agreements to get to a place where we provide some certainty for workers, for the healthcare workers that are providing that care, but then also certainty for patients around the province that want to make sure that they're going to be able to access care.
3: You and I have talked on labor issues in the past. In fact, in your former portfolio in education, that was during a time when the teachers were dealing with the contract breakdown. Where is the breakdown? Can you give us a sense? Like I've heard you say, and you've said this on our show before, we're optimistic that we can get a deal, but we've been this is 3 years now without a deal. It's a two-way street. I get that, but there's clearly a breakdown. What are the sticking points?
0: Well, first, I think it's important to mention, and you know, if you go on the SEHO website, the bargaining updates section of that website, and you can go back several months, every time we're at the table with a specific union partner, SEHO provides an update of what was discussed that week and progress made. And if you look at that, there's been progress made at all of our tables over the last several months. And you know, you've been involved in labor negotiations too. It's never just one issue. There's lots of non-monetary issues that you're working on to get to a place where then you can talk about money and then get a deal signed. So I would say, first off, there has been progress made over the last several months at all of the tables. You know, really where we're at. And I got to be careful here because obviously we let our bargaining teams handle specific issues at the bargaining table. But obviously employee mobility has been a significant sticking point, I think, at all the tables. You know, and really the desire for SEHO on behalf of the Saskatchewan Health Authority and the other health employers is really to ensure, again, certainty for workers, but also ensure that there's access for patients around the province and that we have continuity of service in rural communities and urban communities. And part of that is having some flexibility. And again, that's what SEHO is working on getting towards, so we can settle the non-monetary issues. So then we can talk about the financial aspect of bargaining and ensure that our healthcare workers are paid appropriately.
3: That, you know, this is part of the pinch because I feel for the healthcare workers that have been, in many ways, 4 years without a wage increase. I think about you've had wage increases in that time. I've had wage increases in that time. Cost of living is tough. The pump, the belt at the grocery store, like it's more expensive all the time. So I get it. There's some non-monetary issues that seem to maybe be holding things up a little bit, but I feel for the people that are saying, look, this is tough. People are having to get second jobs, all of those things. Can you give us a sense of what these non-monetary things, we're hearing things like contracting, we're hearing things like the mobility to be able to move healthcare workers to other communities. I know the last time you were on the show, you said not necessarily across the province, but maybe the neighboring community. What are the problems that SEHO is trying to solve with those proposals?
0: Yeah, and you know, certainly, again, I've said it here on this show before, Evan, and I say it whenever I get the opportunity to speak publicly. You know, 3 or 4 years without a contract is not acceptable. That's, you know, at the end of the day, We're not happy with that either as government or as the employer in the province. And certainly we're all feeling cost of living pressures, whatever mm-hmm. our line of work may be. I will say though, SAHO did offer an interim financial adjustment to the provider union several months ago. That unfortunately was turned down. That's fine. That's kind of the natural back and forth of bargaining, but we'll continue to try and get to a place again, where we can help healthcare workers address those specific cost of living issues that they're feeling, with not having a contract. Back to the issues, though, that you were asking about. Really, again, having the flexibility for the employers to ensure that services can continue in small communities right across the province. Ensure that if we are short in one area, that there can be some, at least have the conversation with employees. And, there's been lots of talk about employee mobility. SAHO has been adamant all the way along that this, asking employees to move, this is not an involuntary thing. This isn't saying you're going to be here today and now you're here tomorrow, but being able to have the conversation with those employees mm-hmm. to say, hey, we're going to be short here. What's the framework within the collective bargaining agreement that we can make that work so that we have a willing employee that is able to pick up that opportunity so that we're not sacrificing access to care for patients? And I think that's really the last sticking point. The details of that, again, need to be hammered out at the bargaining mm-hmm. table. That's where we're going to find an agreement. It's not going to be on a picket line or a sidewalk. We have to, I think, all parties stay focused at the bargaining table.
3: Is part of the solution to some of these things that are trying to be solved at the bargaining table, is part of the solution recruitment, retention in there? Like, is the fact that we need mobility for some of our healthcare workers, is that going to be a forever problem, or is it a problem until we can get staffing levels where we need to?
0: I think I've said on your show before, Evan, there's never one solution to a challenge in healthcare. So, I think having flexibility for the employer, as I've outlined before, I think it would be a helpful thing to ensure that we have access for patients. Do we need more healthcare workers in this province? Absolutely, we do. Mm-hmm. That's why we've increased training seats. That's why we're focusing on recruitment efforts, both in province, out of province, and internationally. So, it's never just one solution. In healthcare, it's also, you talk about access for patients as well, and I'm sure we'll get into this as we go along this morning, but making sure that we have more access points for patients as well, and having, not just emergency departments, but urgent care centers and virtual care options. And, there's all these different access points that we're hoping to add and well down the road of as well to ensure that patients, we want that access to care as close to home as possible. Mm-hmm. But if they can't receive the access as close to home as possible, then what's the next community that they can receive an appropriate level of care in?
3: Saskatchewan's Minister of Health, Jeremy Cockerill, is my guest. Last question on this. We are opening up phone lines, so the questions will come in over the next hour. But I know you've said before, we've got SAHO, which does the negotiating at the table with the QP union in terms of these 14,000 members. Is there a point in all of this where you as health minister have to step in? Is there a point where you say, okay, look, we have to get this over the line. Here's what we need to do.
0: Yeah. So we obviously, as certainly as the minister and the Ministry of Health, we're working with SAHO on a weekly basis to refine the mandates that we have that they're taking to the bargaining table. I take the opportunity to meet with union partners on a regular basis. I met with one of our provider union partners just last week here in Saskatoon. And again, those can be valuable meetings in terms of just understanding some of the nuance. But again, the focus really needs to remain at the bargaining table. As I said, we've made progress at every single one of our tables over the last couple of months. I know it's not quick enough. It's not quick enough for me as the minister. It's not quick enough for the members out there that are, really providing excellent care to patients every day. Mm-hmm. But that's where we're going to find the deal.
3: We're chatting today with Saskatchewan's Minister of Health, Jeremy Cockerill, here on 980 CJME and 650 CKOM.
28: 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WOBE, Warman's premier trade show, filled with exhibitors from local and surrounding area businesses at the Warman Home Center Communiplex, Friday, October 2nd from 4:30 to 8, and Saturday, October 3rd from 10 to 4. Shopping, food, music, prizes. Don't miss WOBE, Warman's Open for Business exhibition, sponsored by Kessler Insurance, Warman MCC Thrift Shop, KH Developments. Warman, call it home. And now, Prosperity Saskatchewan, presented by the Government of Saskatchewan and Nutrien.
1: Saskatchewan builds some very large things. There's a lot of talk about the scale of nuclear power plant construction. Yes, they are very large projects, but we've built big things here before. Some of our potash mine expansion projects a few years ago and more recent new builds have rivaled nuclear builds and in some cases were larger. These projects created thousands of jobs both during and after construction. More importantly, we've been an economic island in Canada because of potash. It has insulated us from economic storms, and now we're adding data centers to our portfolio. As new major projects are being considered for Canada, we need to remember that we've built big things before and can do it again. We're also organizing and can quickly talk to each other to get things done. We're on a first-name basis with each other. Saskatchewan builds some very large things. I'm Eric Anderson from CIMSA.
28: Prosperity Saskatchewan, presented by the Government of Saskatchewan and Nutrien.
4: 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It comes from showing up, getting it right, and being there when it matters. At 650 CQ.

0: To a close, Saskatoon police are still as busy as ever. Speaking this week on the Evan Bray Show, Chief Cam McBride says while violent crime and property crimes are down, social challenges like homelessness, open drug use, and disorder are high on officers' lists. Saskatoon may have been the host city, but there wasn't much recognition for Saskatchewan artists at this year's CCMAs. Prince Albert's Josh Stumpf, Rokenville's Jess Moskaluk, and Saskatoon's Bart McKay all walked away empty-handed at this year's Canadian Country Music Awards. CKOM weather, Monday sunny and a high of 22. Tuesday sunny and a high of 26. That's your 650 CKOM News Update. I'm Roman Hader.
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2: Welcome to our Money Sense program. I'm your host, Brent Laux, joined today once again by Andrew Rodick. Andrew's story, he is a registered portfolio manager with Q Wealth Partners. He's a partner of PWM Private Wealth Council. Andrew is also a chartered investment manager, a certified international wealth manager. He's a fellow of the Canadian Securities Institute. He holds a master's degree in public policy, and with all that brings a wealth of experience to his work with clients on their financial journeys. Andrew, always a pleasure. Welcome back to the program.
7: Thank you, Brent. It's nice to be back on the program.
2: And we've got a bit of a farm topic this week with harvest underway across the province, well behind, though, with all that moisture we've been having. But today you're going to be doing something a little bit different. You want to dig into a brand new academic paper on Canadian agriculture. Maybe this is another one of your back to school editions of the show, is it, Andrew?
7: Yeah, you know, that's two for two for me in September, eh, Brent?
2: Well, it's a pleasure to have you here anyway, bringing your knowledge. Well, set this up for us. What's this paper that you're going to go into detail for our listeners?
7: Sure. It was published this summer in a journal called Cleaner Food Systems. You know, academic journals, you know, they're known for their creative names, eh, Brent? by Henry Chevalier and from the University of Waterloo, and the title is blunt: Why Farms Must Expand Production to Survive. So his argument is that farm expansion is less a strategic choice than really an existential necessity for our farm clients from Saskatchewan and across the prairies. I think it puts numbers to something many of them already feel in their gut.
2: Wow, I'd have to say that feels like a pretty strong claim, that wording of growth as necessity and not so much a choice.
7: Yeah, you know, that's right. And Chevalier, you know, he identifies two specific pressures. The first he calls a rising break-even production threshold, which hopefully doesn't sound like jargon to the listeners, but the way to think about it, you know, farm gate prices stay flat or fall while your costs climb. So simply put, you need more bushels every year just to break even. And the second thing that Chevalier kind of looks at here is the profit generation and what would be considered the reinvestment constraint. So you have to earn well beyond break even to fund the equipment and infrastructure that keep you competitive. So you put those together and you get the part of today's program titled the treadmill.
2: Yeah, that is our topic this weekend, the growth treadmill, why farms keep getting bigger and what it means for your wealth plan. Andrew Rodick is our guest. So let's break this down a little bit for our listeners. Let's take the cost side first. What's driving that, Andrew?
7: Well, the paper highlights the concentration is mainly in the input chain. So, you know, Nutrien controls about 60% of North American potash. John Deere and CNH Industrial together make up really over 85% of machinery sales. And then additionally, you know, you look at seeds, fertilizer, crop protection, you know, that accounts for roughly 40 to 45% of total farm expenses. And then machinery contributes about 20% of farm expenses. So again, you know, going back to knowing something in our guts, even though, you know, you then see it in a paper or a study after, this is something our farm listeners probably already see in sales receipts and invoices. But basically it means nearly two thirds of your cost structure is influenced by a few very large companies.
2: Well, and on costs, you just need to have a conversation with anybody in ag, and they will tell you how equipment costs have gone one direction only for longer than they can remember now.
7: Yeah, it's the straight march upwards, right? So we have some data from the study on that. You know, according to StatsCan or Statistics Canada, the value of machinery per farm, it rose from and this goes a ways back. You go back to 1901, $213 to over $278,000 in 2016. So that's roughly 130,000% increase. Now that, you know, we're talking over 100 years of data, but when you compare that to a 50,000% growth in average sales, well, now there's a little bit of a mismatch. And nowadays, a high-end seeding system alone can cost over $1 million. Now you combine that with tractors, combines, sprayers, depending on what your truck costs are, you know, you can have total capital expenditures beyond $3 million on a single farm. And for those listening, you know, that's based on the research data and StatsCan data. I know for many, that number probably even sounds small. Mm-hmm. So, you know, key point related to all of this, Brent, between 1986 and 2007, Canadian farmers produced $820 billion in gross output. Okay, so that, you know, sounds like a really nice big number. Mm-hmm. But when you factor in the rising input costs, and a lot of those input costs that we talked about relative to agribusiness suppliers, well, the business side, the agribusiness side, the supplier side, it's capturing 98% of that. So that's leaving farmers with only 2%.
2: Wow, only 2%. You know, when you hear the term margins, or specifically thin margins, there you go. And really, that's really just one jaw of the vise, isn't it? The other has to be prices. And I even look these days at what's going on with diesel prices, and that's pushing up costs. So I assume the commodity market roller coaster just continues.
7: For sure it does. And this is where Saskatchewan producers are nodding along, I'm sure, Brent. You know, you adjusted for inflation, you know, wheat went from regular highs above $10 a bushel in kind of the what we call the post-war era to under $5 in recent decades. And in 2021, they're again going looking at some of the other study data points. In 2021, 83 cents of every dollar Canadians spent on food went to the post-farm gate sectors. So this is processors. This is distributors. This is retailers. The paper has an example, and it uses corn. Well, you know, retail corn flakes. So you walk in the grocery aisle, you walk in cereal, and you look at corn flakes. Well, it had reached about $7.50 a kilogram, while Farmgate Ontario corn sat below 25 cents.
2: Gosh. So costs up, prices down. Now, Andrew, treadmill in the title today of our show, I don't think that was an accidental term. So where does the treadmill part actually come from?
7: Yeah, you're right on that, Brent. And so there's an economist named Willard Cochrane, and he's writing back in 1958. And he says, when a new technology arrives, early adopters do well because their unit costs drop while prices haven't yet moved. Okay, so that's kind of, you know, a success that pulls everyone in when you introduce this new technology. But once adoption becomes widespread, your total output is going to start to rise, but prices then start falling. And that early advantage that you had, well, that starts to evaporate. So now the technology isn't an edge anymore. It's really the price of admission. And whoever doesn't adopt the technology, well, they're potentially going to get squeezed out.
2: We're talking about why farms need to keep getting bigger. This is Money Sense. We're back in a moment.
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2: You're listening to Money Sense. This week, we're looking at the growth treadmill with Andrew Rodick, why farms keep getting bigger, and what it means for you as a farmer and your wealth plan. So you're a numbers guy, Andrew. Can you put some Saskatchewan figures on all of this?
7: Yeah. So in this study from Chevalier, you know, he breaks the data out by province in constant dollars. And so, you know, Saskatchewan, it's actually a pretty clean illustration. Net cash income per farm rose from about $62,700 in 1976 to $176,100 in 2021. Okay. Mm-hmm. So that's 2.8 times the strongest gain of any province he examined in the study. And really that is genuinely good news on its own. But over the same period, total farm capital per farm went from roughly $640,000 to $3.2 million. So that's a fivefold. And operating expenses per farm went from about $89,000 in 1986 to $326,000 by 2021, which is 3.5 times. And so you can kind of get a sense here, Brent, that these ratios, these times ratios over the different periods for the different categories, so they aren't really syncing up too well.
2: Yeah. So in that case, income nearly tripled, but the machine you have to run to earn it grew fivefold.
7: Yes. Yeah. You know, there you go, Brent. That's the whole paper, actually, in one sentence. Income grew and the break-even points, well, they grew faster. So, you know, for farmers, every year you really have to clear a higher bar before that first dollar is actually yours.
2: So it's that treadmill you talk about. You have to get bigger. You have to be able to go try get past that higher bar, which then brings us to consolidation. And we've watched that happen a lot here in this province.
7: We sure have. Yeah. You know, Saskatchewan had almost 50,600 farms in the year 2001. By 2021, down to 34,128. So it was down about 32%. In 20 years. An average farm size is now around 1,700 acres, roughly double the national average. Nationally, you know, farms over 3,000 acres, they're only about 12% of operations, but they control what looks to be close to about 60% of farmland. And on the prairie specifically, the largest 6% of farms, those over what we consider the 5,000 acre threshold, they capture about a third of all farm income, while the top 2%, this is going to sound crazy, but it's the law of numbers here in terms of consolidation. The top 2% is actually taking about 15% of all farm income.
2: Gosh, so not everyone is growing, but there is still growth, but it's in those consolidators.
7: Exactly. And that's another big point of the paper. You know, rising average farm size isn't actually uniform growth. It's large farms expanding while small and mid-sized operations, they're kind of stagnating or unfortunately exiting.
2: And then land, which is the big one on most farm balance sheets.
7: It is, yeah. And there's a there's kind of a counterintuitive finding here in the paper. It argues that government support, it's actually, you know, it's getting capitalized into land values, which is potentially leading some of the increase in land values nationally. In Canada, basically each additional dollar of government support per acre, it's been estimated to lift farmland value by somewhere between $8 up to $72 per acre. So, you know, these are programs that are designed to support farm income, but they partially end up in the price of the next quarter you buy. And, you know, meanwhile, we looked at Farm Credit Canada. You know, they've reported Saskatchewan cultivated farmland values up 9.4% in 2025, then 13.1%, you know, if you went back to 2024, and 15.7% in 2023. So we've got this trend line of, you know, large increases. And some of that is actually potentially that capitalization of government support in the value per acre.
2: So, Andrew, our listeners have heard me read your credentials for years, and one of them is a master's degree in public policy. Now, this paper spends a whole section on government policy, some of which you were just referencing with subsidies. Does that training change how you read it?
7: Yeah, it does, Brent. And this is the part I maybe kind of found most interesting. You know, public policy and economics teach you to judge a program by the incentives that are created, not by the intent in a press release or an announcement from a government official. And Chevalier points to three channels here. We covered the first. We kind of talked, you know, where subsidies get capitalized into those land values. But, you know, the second is investment support. So, you know, accelerated depreciation, investment tax credits, there's cost share grants. So those reduce the cost of a capital upgrade, which means farms undertake purchases they might otherwise postpone. And that pushes the treadmill we were talking about. It pushes that treadmill along a little faster. And then the third is export-led growth targets. And some of those are set provincially, some are set nationally. And those can also have an effect as well.
2: Okay, so summing this up, the support programs and the squeeze are connected?
7: That's his argument in the paper. And by the way, it isn't a claim that anyone designed it that way, right? Every one of those programs was built to help producers. And maybe in the short run they do, but structurally, a target framed around maximum output pushes towards maximum input use, right? And so at the time, input prices are climbing faster than farm gate prices that we were talking about earlier. So, mm-hmm. so good intentions, but we're getting what we call second order effects. And that's a very familiar pattern to anyone who has studied public policy or economics.
2: Okay, Andrew, we're at the back end of the show. Bring it all home for us. If we've got a farm family listening to us right now, what do you do with this information?
7: Yeah, three things I'd raise, or I know our ag specialist partners like Tim Hammond and his team, they touch upon at review and discovery meetings as well. First, know your break even. In bushels and in dollars, know how it has moved over the last 5 years. You should have a trend line, not what you paid, but what you now have to produce. Second, understand that this treadmill, it's kind of exerting a gravitational pull on every dollar of profit. It wants you to go straight back into equipment and land. And sometimes that's the right call for the operation. But if it's the only call, well, your entire net worth ends up in one asset class, in one province, exposed to one set of commodity prices. So there's a concentration risk there. Diversifying off the farm, that never happens by accident. So it has to be deliberate in line with a plan.
2: And the third, Andrew?
7: And the third, transition. If expansion is structurally required just to stay viable, then the eventual exit or handoff is a far bigger financial event than most families assume for land, for equipment, and of course for tax. So, when we look at the 2021 census, we found only about 4,800 Saskatchewan farms had a written succession plan. That's 5 years ago. I don't know that number would have changed much. And if you went, roughly 5 years earlier, there was only 3,000 succession plans. So, we're seeing some progress, maybe, but out of 34,000 farms, it sure is a small share.
2: Andrew, it's been a great discussion, and I know you've also got something coming up exactly for the audience that we've been speaking to today.
7: We do. And so on Saturday, October 31st, we're hosting our free Life After Harvest seminar at Prairieland Park in Saskatoon from 9 o'clock to 11:30 in the morning. And the topic is farmland prices and your wealth plan. Some of the pieces we touched upon today. I mentioned Tim Hammond from Hammond Realty. He'll be there too. We'll get into whether to sell, lease, or transition land, how to treat the kids fairly, the tax mistakes worth avoiding before a major decision. And for a lot of folks, a lot of farmers, the big one, will we be okay if we retire, if we take that next step? 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
2: 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Andrew Rodick, thanks for your time.
7: Thank you very much, Brent. It's always a pleasure to be here.
2: This is Money Sense.
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14: It's 5:30 this morning. Two people are dead after a small plane crash in southern Saskatchewan. What happens when your condo board may be breaking the law?
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14: For today, sunshine and a high of 22 degrees. Right now in downtown Saskatoon, it's clear and 11 degrees.
13: This is the CKOM Morning News with Gerald Bowman.
14: Good morning. Gerald is off today. Welcome to the last official day of summer, and Mother Nature sure isn't disappointing us, even as the trees start changing colors. We'll have more on what some people were up to this weekend in a moment, but first, we begin with some sad news. Our top story, two people flying a small plane from Regina to Steinbach, Manitoba, are dead. Here's everything we know about this deadly plane crash in southeastern Saskatchewan this weekend. 650 CKOM's Abby Ziverink brings us the details.
17: Harv's Air, which is a flying school out of Winnipeg, confirms the two pilots found dead on Friday had close ties to the students and instructors. A search was launched after the plane didn't arrive back when it was supposed to. It was later found near Kisby, just southwest of Moose Mountain Provincial Park. Shanoa MacArthur lives in the area and grabbed her binoculars when the search started to pick up.
18: And I looked around and I'm like, there's some guys. There's a couple of guys in parachutes, you know, they're jumping out. I'm like, that's definitely not an exercise.
17: The Transportation Safety Board says it sent two investigators to the crash.
14: That is our Abby Ziverink. Duff Friesen, the former Christian Academy Center principal on trial for assault with a weapon, has been convicted on 3 of 5 counts. The jury trial took place over a 2-week span in Court of King's Bench, the verdict coming down early Friday evening. Sentencing will take place in October. What if your condo was breaking the law? What do you do about that? A Regina man says the government needs to change its legislation so it's not up to condo owners to be investigators. Senior reporter Lisa Schick has the details.
19: Mark Delaney lives in Northwest Regina and believes his condo board isn't following the law. He says it's not holding annual general meetings, it's ignoring conflicts of interest, and it's trying to push through a special levy for upgrades.
15: You can't just say, I'm going to pull $2 million out of the air and do the work. Well, where's that money going to come from?
19: Delaney says it would cost each owner thousands of dollars. He's had to figure this all out himself, though, because the legislation is self-regulating, meaning there's no auditor or inspector from the government to help navigate. Delaney wants the province to change the legislation to create help for condo owners. In Northwest Regina, I'm Lisa Schick.
14: So, Lisa, what did the province say about this?
19: Well, the province says it finds most disputes are just misunderstandings, and it has documents to help. But for others, it says people can go to court. The government says it's not considering legislation changes right now.
14: Also today, happening today, Parliament is back. The Prime Minister is getting a bit of heat for his international travel and absence from the House of Commons. Mark Carney says he needs to divide his time between domestic duties and international ones and insists he can do both. He's going to attend question period today before flying to New York for a couple of days to attend the UN General Assembly. Yesterday, he met with France's president, then hosting a meeting with Norway's Prime Minister. Well, summer is on its way out, but Mother Nature is sure making it a good last few days. And golfers, they definitely took advantage of that on the courses this weekend. Brett Matchett was out swinging his clubs after rain made it tough to hit the links over the past couple of weeks. And he says it felt really good to get back out with his friends.
20: It was nice. We had some good weather finally. Considering the last 2 weeks was all rain, so it was nice to get out with the guys again.
14: He says the courses are still in good shape. Also this weekend, a night of star-studded country music at the Sasktel Center for the Canadian Country Music Association Awards. But before they were all handed out, our Sheena Rizal spoke with excited fans on the red carpet.
21: It was a girls' night out at the CCMAs for two sisters, their mom, their aunt, and a close friend.
22: If we're going to do it, we have to do it right. Let's get the tickets, let's come, let's do it all. So I'm so excited.
21: With t-shirts ready for signatures and phones out for photos, they waited to meet some of their favorite country stars.
23: Owen Regling.
22: Honestly, yeah, we first saw him in Dauphin and I was so impressed. I'm so excited I get to see him again. I mean, the Hunter Brothers, the Recklaws, they're going to be amazing.
21: In Saskatoon at the CCMAs, I'm Sheena Rozelle.
14: Meantime, Rokenville's Jess Moskaluk and Hudson Bay's Kelsey Kulik are both heading to the Grand Ole Opry. They got an invite this weekend, and that's happening later this fall. And 46 years after Terry Fox began his Marathon of Hope, Canadians are still running in his name. Hundreds of communities across the country are holding Terry Fox runs, raising money for cancer research. Terry's niece, Jessie Adler, said the movement recently crossed a major milestone.
24: We actually just earlier this year surpassed the $1 billion raised for cancer research in Terry's name.
14: She says Terry would be proud of what's being accomplished, but would also say the work isn't done. Stay with 650 CKOM. We'll continue to bring you any more news announcements or breakthroughs on this developing story. The latest local news is as close as your phone. Check out CKOM.com, Saskatoon's homepage for news. CKOM Market Watch at closing. On Friday, the TSX was down 67 points to 35,086. The Dow Jones down 95 to 51,682. The price of a barrel of oil this morning down $2.57 to $93.51 a barrel. And the Canadian dollar right now sitting down slightly at 71.36 cents US. It is 5:37. Mark Kloschak is in with the weather. Mark.
25: Mm-hmm.
14: It's looking pretty good, isn't it?
25: Well, do you hear that? Can you hear that? Can you hear this? I think it's the sound of combines all over the province because this next few days, boy, oh boy, crucial harvest weather. It's looking really good. Your Saskatoon morning weather, sunny and 22 for today. Tomorrow, sunny and 27 and then stays nice right into the weekend. A few clouds and 12 for tonight. In Saskatoon, or in there around the province, rather, Regina's at 7, same with Yorkton, 10 in Kindersley, Humboldt, Watrous, and Prince Albert, and in Swift Current to the Battlefords, both at 11. In Saskatoon, we've got just a few clouds, wind is out of the south at 16, it is 11 degrees. That's time for sports from the Green Zone. Lara Fominoff. Lara, the break is over for the riders, and they're going to get back at it this week.
14: It's time to get back on the horse. The Green Zone's Jamie Nye tells us there is a lot at stake.
26: Well, after a bye week, the riders get back to the practice field today, and it is such a crucial game coming up against the BC Lions in the final five games of the season. This one means a loss, and the Riders will drop to third and lose the tiebreaker against the Lions and Winnipeg. And there's potential they could be in fourth after this weekend. That is how big this is. This game could really set off a run to a Grey Cup, or it could set off a lot of alarm bells that this team will have a long road to get even close to a repeat.
14: The U of S Huskies scored 31 points in the second half of their game and had six touchdown passes on their way to a 65-12 victory in Edmonton Friday night. Meantime, the Saskatoon Hilltops in Edmonton as well this weekend to take on the Huskies there, crushing them 30-21. Kansas City kicked two field goals in overtime, the second a 40-yarder as time expired, giving the Chiefs a 33-30 win over the Indianapolis Colts in the NFL Sunday Nighter. Patrick Mahomes finished with 382 yards passing and three touchdowns. Tonight, the Monday Nighter sees the Giants in L.A. taking on the Rams. It's an uphill climb for the Blue Jays now, three games back of the final American League wild card spot with six games left. They're in Baltimore tonight after dropping 2 of 3 to Texas this weekend. Saskatoon Blades season started with two losses, including 7-6 in overtime in Moose Jaw on Saturday. Next game for the team is Friday in Prince Albert. NHL preseason is underway. Three Canadian teams are on the ice tonight. Ottawa Senators visit Montreal while the Jets host the Avalanche. And after their week off, what do you want to see from the Riders this week when they face the BC Lions? Weigh in on the Green Zone from 2 until 6 this afternoon on 650 CKOM. I'm Laura Fominoff.
25: 5:39, now time for the Wood File. Here's Murray Wood.
0: Some observations from 10 days on the East Coast. We decided, like many Canadians, to keep our tourism dollars at home this year. So in addition to some Saskatchewan jaunts, the big trip was a bucket list tour of the Maritimes. First, it's amazing how many other Sasky people were there. Just wear a Rough Riders cap to find out. I met people from Kipling, Yorkton, Shelbrook, Saskatoon, Allen, and a couple from Melfort who knew my aunt and uncle from Lanigan. Hotel rooms in Halifax are crazy expensive and hard to book on short notice. The beaches on PEI live up to their reputation, especially at Cavendish. Cape Breton and the Cabot Trail are breathtaking. The skyline hike in the Highlands National Park is absolutely worth it, and one of the windiest places this Saskatchewan kid has ever seen. And finally, take the back roads as much as possible, especially along the coasts. You'll meet people as friendly as if they're from Saskatchewan, and in some cases, actually from here. We are everywhere. I'm Murray Wood.
25: Welcome back, Murray. Your Saskatoon morning weather at 5:41. It's looking good for the next few days for the harvest. 22 degrees in the sunshine for today, 12 and a few clouds for tonight. Tomorrow, sunny and 27. In Saskatoon, we've got a few clouds. Wind is out of the south at 16. It is 11 degrees. I did something on the weekend that I've wanted to do ever since I was a little kid. Just never got around to doing it. That's next.
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25: Hello. Welcome to Monday and welcome to another beautiful day. We've got beautiful days right through this week, so harvest is really going to be humming. 22 degrees and sunshine for today. It's 11 right now in Saskatoon. Well, this past weekend, my wife Mona and I decided to do a staycation and do something a little bit different. So we stayed at the James Hotel downtown on Saturday night. Oof, what a nice place that is. Then we went and checked out Nuit Blanche. There was exhibits down by the River Landing and hit a couple of lounges that had some live music for Canadian Country Music Week. And then we woke up on Sunday morning. We hopped in the car and drove out to the middle of nowhere, where I wanted to see something that I haven't seen ever. I've wanted to see it ever since I was a kid. The Crooked Trees. They're out by a town called Eltikane, where that's where my grandparents are actually from. There's not much of a town left anymore. But I have to say, whew, those are some of the craziest trees I've never seen. They're all gnarled up and bent up, and it's always been a mystery why they're like that. I mean, there's theories extending from genetic mutation to clonal growth. Every tree is from the same root system. But why in that one spot? Every other tree around the whole area is perfectly fine. Well, another theory, of course, the one that excites me, is that was the site of a UFO landing many, many years ago. Messed the soil up. You know what I mean? Whatever reason, they're pretty cool. You should check them out. It is 5:45.
14: Good morning. Here are your top headlines. A sad ending to the search for a missing plane this weekend. The Canadian military located the Cessna plane with two people inside, both deceased, this weekend near Moose Mountain. They were on their way to Manitoba from Regina. The Transportation Safety Board is now investigating. Members of Parliament are back today from their summer break, and the economy and trade partnerships are top of mind. Along with that, Prime Minister Mark Carney says his Liberal government is introducing some of the most important legislation in decades during this sitting. More than four decades after Terry Fox went out on his Marathon of Hope, Canadians are still following in his footsteps. 600 communities took part in the Terry Fox run yesterday. 15 Wing marked the 86th anniversary of the Battle of Britain with a ceremony that included the reading of the names of the 23 Canadians killed, 2 minutes of silence, and a flyover. And the Canadian Country Music Association Awards held at Sasktel Centre this weekend. Rokenville's Jess Moskaluk and Hudson Bay's Kelsey Kulik both got invites to the Grand Ole Opry later on this fall. Lara Fominoff, 650 CKOM.
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25: Your Saskatoon morning weather on this Monday. It's going to be a lovely day today. 22 degrees in the sunshine, 12 for tonight. Tomorrow, sunny, 27. In Saskatoon, a few clouds. Wind is out of the south at 16. It is 11 degrees. Well, with all this great weather ahead of us, farmers are going to be going hard getting that crop in. I was witness to that yesterday. That's next.
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25: 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I'm Mark Loshak. Now a Mills Minute. Here's Provincial News Director Sarah Mills.
12: The gym I've been going to for several years has new signage. It's at the front door, in the sign-in area, and inside the change rooms. It indicates that under no circumstances are there to be video phone calls, photos, or video recordings inside. Now you'd think societal rules, that's a given. There shouldn't need to be a sign not to record in an area where people often feel at their most vulnerable, a change room. But all norms and etiquette is just being disregarded. Cars parked across four spots in the parking lot, queue jumping, some special reason why a person's time is more important than another's. We used to be more aware, considerate, more caring of those around us and the impact our behaviour might have. Simple manners. A selfish world now exists where a person's experiences through life is more valuable and significant than someone else's. Handwritten signs in a change room that should never have to be said. I'm Sarah Mills.
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0: Back to work Monday and another beautiful day shaping up. What a great weekend, hey? Wow, for everything that was going on over the weekend. Your Saskatoon, morning weather, 22 degrees in sunshine for today, 11 right now in Saskatoon. Well, we have a good stretch of weather, so hopefully the harvest can pretty much wrap up in the next couple of weeks. But I got to tell you, when we were out on our way to the Crooked Trees yesterday, the fields were humming, the combines were everywhere, the seed trucks, and it looked pretty dry because there was dust pretty much everywhere. I had to wash the car when we got back. Last week, the percentage was only 32% in the bin, but I think that's going to be drastically changed this week with all this great weather. As a matter of fact, they're looking at 27s for tomorrow, 25s on Wednesday. The only blip on the radar is Friday, and that's going to be 18 and some rain. But other than that, we're sunshine and nice weather. So shout out to our farm friends working hard out there. It is 5:53. Canada is making a major push to attract investment, with nuclear energy playing an increasing role. CEO for Cameco, Tim Gitzel, joined the Evan Bray Show following the Canada Investment Summit in Toronto to discuss foreign investment and the future of nuclear power in Canada.
1: You were obviously a key part of that summit, watching the discussions, taking part in the discussions. How you feel after the 2 days in Toronto?
2: Well, it was quite a production, Evan, I have to say, and I came out of it, I was actually quite proud of how Canada showed up. I mean, there was an array of people there, investors, pension funds, big private equity money. I think it represented like $120 trillion from around the world to hear from Canada, to hear what Canada has to offer. And so there were events all around the summit. There was a big reception on the Sunday night, and then Monday night a big gala dinner. The summit itself was on Tuesday, opened by the Prime Minister and closed by the former Prime Minister, Stephen Harper. And in between, lots of talk on critical minerals, energy, finance, artificial intelligence, defense, things like that. Mm-hmm. I was on the panel right after Prime Minister Carney and got to talk about uranium and Saskatchewan, of course, and nuclear energy. So we got a great reception there.
1: That's good to hear. Were you working on any specific deals or partnerships while you were there, or was it you were just there part of the bigger group?
2: Yeah, we didn't have any specific deals we were working on. We do have a lot of them that we're working on around the world, obviously both on the uranium and nuclear fuel side and on the nuclear reactor side, but nothing specific at that summit.
1: Where is the, this is a little bit off the grid question for you, but, I think about the deal that Cameco recently made with India, for example, with regard to uranium. There was the deal in the States with regard to nuclear reactors. And so Cameco's got a foot in both worlds. Is it equal opportunity going forward for your industry when it comes to the nuclear side and then the raw uranium side?
2: Yeah, both are just humming right now. Obviously, we came back, the week before the summit, we were in London at the big World Nuclear Symposium that's held every year. The Premier was there with us as well. And we heard about a tripling of nuclear energy over the next 20 years. Just the demand for clean, reliable 24/7 energy is just through the roof. And so nuclear having its moment. So both sides, to your question, both sides on the nuclear fuel side and on the reactor side, we are very busy.
1: Mm-hmm. The attitudes, the vibe felt good at the summit. There was a couple of announcements made there. One of them that we've heard about, and I think we're all just still trying to pull it apart, is this notion of a productivity mega deduction, basically giving a broader array of assets that could be covered under this. How will that impact your industry, Tim?
2: Yeah, well, we think it's positive. Our tax experts are looking at it now, that mega deduction where you can deduct, I think it's 100% of the cost of eligible new investments, which we're making right now up in northern Saskatchewan. And so we think it's going to be positive. The other piece, Evan, that we found interesting and positive, if it comes to life, is there was this one project, one review, 1 year concept thrown out there, and if that's the case, that'll really help things move along.
0: CEO for Cameco, Tim Gitzel, joined the Evan Bray Show on Friday, talking about the Canada Investment Summit in Toronto. It's 5:57. Well, this is it. The last day of summer. What do you have to get done? What do you want to get done before the fall chill sets in? That's after 6.
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1: Good morning. Gerald is off today, and welcome to the last official couple of days of summer. Mother Nature sure is not disappointing us, even as we start to see those trees changing colors now. We'll have more on what some people were up to this beautiful weekend, but first, we have to begin with some sad news. Our top story this morning, two people flying a small plane from Regina to Steinbach, Manitoba, are dead. Here's everything we know about this deadly plane crash that happened in southeastern Saskatchewan. 650 CKOM's Abby Zivirink has the details.
2: ARVS Air, which is a flying school out of Winnipeg, confirms the two pilots found dead on Friday had close ties to the students and instructors. A search was launched after the plane didn't arrive back when it was supposed to. It was later found near Kisby, just southwest of Moose Mountain Provincial Park. Shanoa MacArthur lives in the area and grabbed her binoculars when the search started to pick up.
3: And I looked around and I'm like, there's some guys. There's a couple of guys in parachutes, you know, they're jumping out. I'm like, that's definitely not an exercise.
2: The Transportation Safety Board says it sent two investigators to the crash.
1: Thanks, Abby. That's 650 CKOM's Abby Zivirink. Parliament is back in session today, and the Prime Minister is getting a little bit of heat for his international travel and absence from the House of Commons. Mark Carney says he needs to divide his time between domestic duties and international ones, and he does insist he can do both. Carney will be at question period this afternoon before flying to New York for a couple of days to go to the annual UN General Assembly. Yesterday, he met with France's president and then hosted a meeting with Norway's prime minister. They are taking Trump to court. Three big U.S. news organizations say they're suing Donald Trump and his administration over being denied White House access. Reporters from CNN, MS Now, and Politico were blocked from the White House Saturday, one day after Trump said he would bar them because he didn't like what they were reporting. Now, if you're someone who's doing their best to keep your shopping to mostly Canadian products, if you can, there might be an app for that. Several are now promising to help shoppers ID Canadian-made items as the trade war with the U.S. heats up. Experts, though, say it's on shoppers to actually learn the apps and weigh what supporting Canadian or local means to them. Duff Friesen, the former Saskatoon Christian Center Academy principal, on trial for five counts of assault with a weapon in a historical case, has been convicted on three of those counts. The jury trial took place over a two-week span at Court of King's Bench in Saskatoon, with five former students testifying against him. The verdict coming down early Friday evening. Sentencing is expected to take place in October. Well, what if your condo board was breaking the law? What do you do about that? A Regina man says the government needs to change its legislation so it's not up to condo owners to be investigators. Senior reporter Lisa Schick has the details.
4: Mark Delaney lives in Northwest Regina and believes his condo board isn't following the law. He says it's not holding annual general meetings, it's ignoring conflicts of interest, and it's trying to push through a special levy for upgrades.
5: You can't just say, I'm going to pull $2 million out of the air and do the work. Well, where's that money going to come from?
4: Delaney says it would cost each owner thousands of dollars. He's had to figure this all out himself, though, because the legislation is self-regulating, meaning there's no auditor or inspector from the government to help navigate. Delaney wants the province to change the legislation to create help for condo owners. In Northwest Regina, I'm Lisa Schick.
1: Well, the province says it's usually a misunderstanding and there are some resources to help. Summer is, unfortunately, on its way out, but Mother Nature sure making it a last good few days, and golfers definitely took advantage on the courses this weekend. Brett Machit was out swinging his clubs after rain made it tough to hit the links. He says it felt good to get back out with his friends.
6: It was nice. We had some good weather finally. Considering the last 2 weeks was all rain, so it was nice to get out with the guys again.
1: And he says the courses, they're still in pretty good shape. A night of star-studded country music at the Sasktel Center for the Canadian Country Music Awards this weekend. But before those awards were handed out, our Sheena Roselle spoke with excited fans on the carpet.
7: It was a girls' night out at the CCMAs for two sisters, their mom, their aunt, and a close friend.
8: If we're going to do it, we have to do it right. Let's get the tickets, let's come, let's do it all. So I'm so excited.
7: With t-shirts ready for signatures and phones out for photos, they waited to meet some of their favorite country stars.
9: Owen Regling.
8: Honestly, yeah. We first saw him in Dauphin and I was so impressed. I'm so excited I get to see him again. I mean, the Hunter Brothers, the Reklaws, they're going to be amazing.
7: In Saskatoon at the CCMAs, I'm Sheena.

0: Rozelle.
1: Meantime, Rokenville's Jess Moskaluk and Hudson Bay's Kelsey Kulik got official invites to perform at the Grand Ole Opry. That will happen for them later this fall. And 46 years after Terry Fox began his Marathon of Hope, Canadians are still running his name. People laced up their runners as hundreds of communities across the country held Terry Fox runs yesterday. The latest local news is as close as your phone. Check out CKOM.com, Saskatoon's homepage for news. CKOM Market Watch in early morning trading today. The Canadian dollar is down 19 basis points at 71.36 cents US. The price of a barrel of oil down $2.67 to $93.51 US a barrel. At close on Friday, the TSX was down 67 points to 35,806, and the Dow Jones lost nearly 100 points, 95 points to 51,682. It is now 6:06, and Mark Loshak is in with our amazing weather forecast. Yeah. Man, it's looking good.
2: Well,
1: hey,
2: this is always better than summer. I mean, is summer starting now? Here we are, the last day of summer, going into fall tomorrow, and we've got these beautiful temps happening, and perfect for the harvest. Your Saskatoon morning weather, sunny and 22 for today. 12 overnight, sunny and 27 for tomorrow, and then staying nice right through the rest of the work week, except for Friday. Could see some rain. Around the province, Regina and Yorkton both at 7. It's 10s in Kindersley, Humboldt, Watrous, and Prince Albert. 11 in Swift Current and the Battleports. In Saskatoon, we've got a few clouds. Wind is out of the south at 16. It is 11 degrees. Now time for sports from the Green Zone. Laura Fominoff, Laura, the Blue Jays wild card hopes are slipping away.
1: We're into the final week of the regular season now, with Toronto 3 games back of a playoff spot. The Jays only have 6 games left. They beat Texas yesterday 7-2 to avoid getting swept in a 3-game set. Now Toronto visits Baltimore tonight. The Riders have finished their bye week, and now they get ready for the Lions in BC on Friday, with the standings pretty tight in the West. The U of S Huskies scored 31 points in the second half and had 6 touchdown passes on their way to a 65-12 victory in Edmonton Friday night. And the Saskatoon Hilltops in Edmonton as well this week on take on the Huskies there, crushing them 30-21. The LA Rams host the New York Giants in Monday Night Football tonight. The Green Zone's Jamie Nye isn't thrilled to see some young quarterbacks getting hurt in the league.
3: You hate seeing injuries on NFL Sunday. It's even worse when there are two young, up-and-coming quarterbacks who have the potential to be MVP candidates. Jaden Daniels of the Washington Commanders dislocated the same elbow he dislocated last year. It even had Tom Brady cussing live on television when he saw the same elbow give out. And then Caleb Williams, first overall pick for the Chicago Bears a few years ago. That offense was humming in week one. And now you have fingers crossed that he'll be able to get back in the lineup after getting carted off on Sunday.
1: And the Saskatoon Blades dropped their first couple of games of the season Friday to the Brandon Wheat Kings 5-4, then again to Moose Jaw to the Warriors, this time in OT 7-6. Their next game Friday on the road against Prince Albert. And after their week off, what do you think you want to see from the Riders this week when they face the BC Lions? Weigh in on the Green Zone from 2 until 6 this afternoon on 650 CKOM. I'm Laura Fominoff.
2: 6:09, now time for the Wood File. Here's Murray Wood.
4: Some observations from 10 days on the East Coast. We decided, like many Canadians, to keep our tourism dollars at home this year. So in addition to some Saskatchewan jaunts, the big trip was a bucket list tour of the Maritimes. First, it's amazing how many other Sasky people were there. Just wear a Rough Riders cap to find out. I met people from Kipling, Yorkton, Shelbrook, Saskatoon, Allen, and a couple from Melfort who knew my aunt and uncle from Lanigan. Hotel rooms in Halifax are crazy expensive and hard to book on short notice. The beaches on PEI live up to their reputation, especially at Cavendish. Cape Breton and the Cabot Trail are breathtaking. The skyline hike in the Highlands National Park is absolutely worth it, and one of the windiest places this Saskatchewan kid has ever seen. And finally, take the back roads as much as possible, especially along the coasts. You'll meet people as friendly as if they're from Saskatchewan, and in some cases, actually from here. We are everywhere. I'm Murray Wood.
2: 6:10, your Saskatoon morning weather. Let the harvest continue. Beautiful weather for that. Sunny and 22 for today, 12 for tonight. Tomorrow, hot. Sunny and 27. In Saskatoon, a few clouds. Wind is out of the south at 16. It is 11 degrees. Well, this is it. Doesn't feel like the last day of summer, but it is. What would you like to get done? What do you have to get done before the fall chills set in? That's next.
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0: Summer, and it looks like it's going to be a pretty nice one. 22 degrees in the sunshine, 11 right now in Saskatoon. But being that it is the last day of summer, tomorrow is fall. What do you got to do? What do you want to do before the fall sets in? Lara Fominoff, what do you need to do? What do you got to get done?
1: Oh, my garden. I got to clean up my garden. That's what. You know how things just kind of die out and everything like that?
0: Yeah.
1: And except for a couple of things. My raspberries still haven't. They still haven't even ripened yet.
0: That perplexes me because our raspberries were done like at the beginning of August.
1: Well, I'll pass them along if they actually get from that little hard grain stage. No. And I got to clear out, you know what I did, Jack?
0: Okay.
1: I can't even believe I'm saying this. I love to garden. Everything turned out well except for my zucchini. I killed my zucchini.
0: What?
1: Yeah.
0: See, I'm in the opposite side. I have to find homes for all my zucchini. I want to pull those plants out because I don't want them to produce anymore.
1: Oh!
0: I don't know how. I mean, zucchini's the easiest thing to grow.
1: Oh, I know. I know. I don't know what happened. I don't know. I loved them. I talked to them. Oh. I watered them. And they didn't like me this year.
0: I guess not. Well, you know, sometimes you get nasty zucchini that just don't want to be sociable.
1: Well, I'll take your zucchini if you want.
0: Yeah, hey, you want one? The order is in. You've got it. Well, text us at 1-877-332-8255. What do you got to get done before fall? Because fall is tomorrow. And you could be winning a pair of tickets to Journey this Sunday. Check them out at Sasdell Center. Text us, 1-877-332-8255. It's 614.
1: Good morning. Here are your top headlines. It's a big day on Parliament Hill with MPs back from their summer break. Top of the agenda, Prime Minister Mark Carney says some of the most important legislation that will be introduced in the House of Commons in the last several decades. Two people have been found dead in a Cessna airplane near Moose Mountain north of Estevan. Harves Air, a flying school out of Winnipeg, says the pair were traveling from Regina to Steinbeck, Manitoba. More than $1 billion raised, 600 community across the country taking part in the Terry Fox run yesterday. A movie about his life is actually coming out later this fall. Sequins, boots, and hats covered Saskatoon as we played host to the Canadian Country Music Association Awards. Cameron Whitcomb was the big winner, taking home Entertainer of the Year. And Mother Nature is keeping the sunshine around for the next several days with temperatures in the 20s to cap off the official end to summer. Lara Fominoff, 650, CKOM.
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0: 6:16, your Saskatoon morning weather. It is going to be another beautiful day today. 22 in the sunshine, 12 for tonight. Tomorrow, sunny and 27. In Saskatoon, we've got just a few clouds. Wind is out of the south at 16. It is 11 degrees. 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Cindy Ballon of Briarwood. $200 could be yours if I'm off by plus or minus 3 degrees. That jackpot grows by $25 each day till we have a winner. 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Today's high is 22. Our producer, the one, the only, Sheena Rozelle, was on the red carpet at the Canadian Country Music Awards on Saturday night. She'll give us the lowdown on the hoedown next.
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9: 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That means we should see a construction boom for the remainder of this year and well into 2027, with residential building leading the way, running 125% ahead of last year's pace, by far the fastest growth rate in all of Canada.
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0: performed at the Canadian Country Music Awards on Saturday night. Saskatchewan's own Jess Moskaluk, and big news for her, too. We'll get to that in a second, though. Beautiful day today. 22 degrees in the sunshine. 11 right now in Saskatoon. Our very own Sheena Roselle, our producer here on the morning show, was our reporter on the red carpet at the CCMAs. And she joins us right now, Sheena. So give us some highlights of the awards.
1: Yes, it was a ton of fun. I'm going to start with a little bit of a pop quiz, though, for you.
0: Okay.
1: I'm going to play a clip for you. Who do you think this is?
2: Tumble out of bed and I stumble through the kitchen.
0: Well, I don't, that sounds like Dolly.
1: It does sound like Dolly, doesn't it?
0: Okay, so who is it?
1: That is Kelsey Kulick. She's from Hudson Bay, Saskatchewan. She's a country music singer.
0: Yeah.
1: She was at the CCMAs. And before, when I was on the red carpet, she was going to be performing that Dolly tribute. So, of course, I had to get her to sing me a little bit of Dolly. So that was pretty cool. So Saskatchewan may not have taken home a ton of hardware, actually any hardware, on Saturday night. But there were two pretty cool invitations handed out to Saskatchewan artists. First up, Kelsey got a message from Lainey Wilson inviting her to perform at the Grand Ole Opry in November.
3: And I'm so very excited for you. So get ready, girl. You are stepping into that circle.
1: How cool is that?
0: That is really cool.
1: Yeah, Kelsey is definitely one to watch. She's got such a great voice. I don't think we've heard the last of her. And then...
0: Uh-huh.
1: That wasn't the only Saskatchewan artist who got an Opry invite. This happened at the awards on Saturday night.
4: The Opry has asked me to formally invite you, Jess Moskaluk, to make your Grand Ole Opry debut.
0: That is super cool. So, like, that's like the pinnacle of a country artist. Playing at the Grand Ole Opry.
1: Oh, yeah. That's it. Once you've joined that circle, like, that is your goal. And honestly, the whole weekend, it was, like, so much fun. Saskatoon did such a great job. There was stuff happening all over the city. The weather was so good.
0: I even went out and saw a couple of country shows at a couple of lounges. Believe it or not, me, a non-country... I'm not saying I'm a non-country fan, but, you know, I'm not a big country fan, but I even went out and watched a couple of shows.
1: Yeah, everybody was putting on the cowboy boots, the cowboy hats, and having a good time. So that's what it was all about. And before the awards were handed out, I got to do one of my favorite parts of the job, schmooze with the stars. Mm. And of course, I chatted with fans and everyone was having such a good time. I met this group of ladies who had turned the CCMAs into a full-on girls trip. Sisters Megan and Andrea Renwick, their friend Chloe Walmsley, plus a mom and an aunt, and they were ready to have some fun.
5: We were like, hey, the CCMAs are coming to Saskatoon. Yeah. Why don't we make a girls' day out of it?
6: We're like, what else could we see?
1: Who are you looking forward to seeing?
7: Owen Ragling.
5: We first saw him in Dauphin, and I was so impressed. I'm so excited I get to see him again. But, I mean, the Hunter Brothers, the Reclaws, they're going to be amazing. Thelma and James, I'm really excited to see them, too.
7: The last artist that I met was Brayden King, and he's, like, wickedly tall.
1: Oh my gosh.
7: And he's, like, 6'9". And I was like, hi, I know you need to lean down, but can I get a selfie?
1: And you know what? I was a little bit nervous about wearing sequins on the red carpet, but I fit right in. So now the cowboy boots go back on the shelf until next time, but it was great.
0: There's your Sheena lowdown on the hoedown. 6:24, your Saskatoon morning weather. It's going to be a beautiful day, hot tomorrow, and staying nice. The only, like I say, blip is on Friday. We have some rain, but harvest can continue. 22 degrees in the sunshine for today, 12 and a few clouds for tonight. Tomorrow, sunny, hot, 27. In Saskatoon, a few clouds. Wind is out of the south at 16. It is 11 degrees. 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
8: Canadian country music taking over Saskatoon. Some Hunter Brothers, Cameron Whitcomb, the big winner, taking home Entertainer of the Year at the Canadian Country Music Awards held in Saskatoon over the weekend. Patrick Clancy breaking his silence on 60 Minutes. He's the ex of Lindsay Clancy, at the center of one of the most controversial court cases in recent history. Accused of killing their three children, it ended in a mistrial. Very much in their newlywed era, Taylor and Travis hand-in-hand at Patrick Mahomes' 31st birthday. And a big play at Travis's game last night. Taylor can be seen showing off her ring, yelling, That's my husband. Swifties are feeling pretty certain she's dropping her debut album, Revisited. Sweet Child of Mine, indeed. Carrie Underwood, being mentored by Axl Rose, the two working on some kind of collab. When I heard that both Harry Styles and Justin Bieber were being considered for Super Bowl halftime, I didn't know it was as a duo. Now that we would definitely be here for. And there's a new Brad Pitt and dog movie opening this week. You don't roll your eyes at me. I love Brad Pitt, of course, and dogs and sad movies. All those things together, I might need a time out. Brad Pitt's new movie getting tons of talk at the Toronto International Film Festival. That's what's trending. I'm Shauna Foster.
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18: It's 6:30 this morning. A tragic plane crash. Investigators are still at the scene this morning in southern Saskatchewan. Parliament resumes today after a summer break. And excited fans line up at this year's Canadian Country Music Awards in Saskatoon.
5: We're going to do it. We have to do it right. Let's get the tickets. Let's come. Let's do it all.
18: For today's sunshine and a high of 22 degrees. Right now in downtown Saskatoon, it is mostly clear and 10 degrees.
6: This is the CKOM Morning News with Gerald Bowman.
18: Good morning. Gerald is away today. The leaves are starting to change colors now. The nights are a little bit cooler. It is the last day of summer, and what a way to say goodbye with the warm weather and lots of sunshine. We will have more on what some people were up to over the weekend, but first, we have sad news to tell you about from southern Saskatchewan over the weekend. Our top story, two people are dead after a plane crashed southeast of Regina, just southwest of Moose Mountain Provincial Park. 650 CKOM's Abby Ziverink brings us the details and everything else we know this morning.
19: A Winnipeg-based flying school says the two pilots found dead were on a night flight from Regina to Steinbach, Manitoba. Harv's Air launched a search after the plane didn't arrive back when it should have. It ended up being found near Kisby on Friday evening. Shanoa MacArthur was in the area and saw a couple of guys jumping out of a plane in parachutes.
20: All of a sudden, these police cruisers just come flying up. I just pulled over and I was like, I'm not getting in their way. Then they went like kind of into the hill behind the farmer's house.
19: The flying school says the two pilots found dead had close ties to the students and instructors.
18: Thank you, Abby. That's our Abby Ziverink. The Transportation Safety Board says it has sent two investigators to the crash site. Guilty on three of five counts of assault with a weapon. That was the verdict handed down Friday to former Saskatoon Christian Center Academy principal Duff Friesen. The jury in the case came to a decision early Friday evening. The two-week trial saw five former students testify about how they were hit with a wooden paddle more than 20 years ago. Sentencing is set for October. While summer might be almost over, Parliament is getting back at it. It resumes today after a three-month break amid the U.S. trade war and Canada's move to strengthen ties to the European Union. Prime Minister Mark Carney says his Liberal government will be introducing some of the most consequential legislation in decades, including a bill to streamline infrastructure project reviews. Carney will be at question period this afternoon before then traveling to New York City for the United Nations General Assembly until Wednesday. Carney also just met with French President Emmanuel Macron yesterday. The pair pledged to work together on space infrastructure, business and economic growth. A Regina man believes his condo board is breaking the law, but he says it's too hard to get anyone to do anything about it. Senior reporter Lisa Chick has the details for us.
21: Not having AGMs and ignoring conflicts of interest. That's just the start of what Mark Delaney thinks his condo board is doing to break the law. He says it's now also trying to ram through a special levy for upgrade that would cost owners thousands.
22: Families that are young, starting out in life, they've got very limited income. They've got kids. It could be single people. They're just starting. They're working shifts. They just don't have the extra money.
21: Delaney has been trying to figure out what to do himself, but he says it would be easier if there were a tribunal or an auditor with the government who could hold a board to account and help owners navigate. And he's calling on the province to change the legislation to add it. In Regina, I'm Lisa Schick, 650 CKOM.
18: So Lisa, what is the province's response to this?
21: According to the province, most of the disputes that it deals with are just misunderstandings between boards and owners. So it has documents online to help. And for everything else, it says owners can take the time and money and go through court.
18: That is our Lisa Schick. Whether you were out at the Celtic Festival in Brighton this weekend, strolling along the riverfront, or maybe out at the farmer's market, it was just gorgeous. Golfers are also still making the most of the final few days of summer after weeks of wet weather. Ian Scarth was one of them, back on the links when the sun was shining, even if the rain left its mark. He says conditions were pretty good for another round.
23: No, it was good. There's not much wind, but there's lots of water still.
18: Ian Scarth says he's got one more round planned before calling it a season. The other big thing this weekend in Saskatoon, the Canadian Country Music Association Awards. The biggest stars took to Sasktel Centre for that on Saturday. But before it all began, our Sheena Rizal caught up with excited fans on the red carpet.
24: Dylan Proseski had one goal while he waited along the red carpet, to talk to Jess Moskaluk.
25: All her music is so relatable. Her personality is incredible.
24: He was wearing a Jess Moskaluk hat when she stopped to sign it and pose for a photo.
26: It's so nice to see you guys. Thank you so much for coming and for waiting.
24: At the CCMAs in Saskatoon, I'm Sheena Rozelle.
18: It was a bit disappointing, though, for Saskatchewan country artists. Not one artist walked away with an award. Prince Albert's Josh Stumpf, Rokenville's Jess Moskaluk, as you just heard, and Saskatoon's Bart McKay were all nominated. Most Canadians know Terry Fox for his Marathon of Hope, but his family knew another side of him. Terry's niece, Jess Alder, says a new documentary gave her a chance to see footage of her uncle she'd never seen before.
1: You see his sense of humor, which for me was amazing because it was I wasn't born when Terry was alive, so it really resonated with me. It's the same sense of humor that my grandpa and my uncles and my mom have.
18: There were 600 communities taking part in Terry Fox runs across the country this weekend, and a documentary run on Terry Fox and his run hits theaters October 9th. The latest local news is as close as your phone. Check out CKOM.com, Saskatoon's homepage for news. It's time for your CKOM Market Watch. At closing on Friday, the TSX was down 67 points to 35,806. The Dow Jones down 95 points to 51,682. This morning, the price of a barrel of oil down $2.57 to $93.51 a barrel, and the Canadian dollar down 13 basis points to 71.36 cents U.S. It is 6:37. Mark Loshak's got our gorgeous weather forecast.
0: Yeah. Have you looked at the River Valley lately, Laura?
18: I haven't. I don't get the beautiful view you do.
0: Well, it's almost like a switch has been thrown that it's the trees know that it's fall tomorrow because they're all changed colors.
18: How beautiful.
0: It's real. Unfortunately, here, it lasts about 3 days. And then that's it. So, yeah. I just notice it now. Reds and yellows and all kinds of colors out there. Your Saskatoon morning weather for the last day of summer. Well, we're finally getting some summer weather. 22 in the sunshine for today, 12 for tonight, 27 in the sun for tomorrow. Around the province, 7 in Regina and Yorkton. It's 10 in Kindersley, Humboldt, Watrous, and Prince Albert, and 11s in the Battlefords and Swift Current. In Saskatoon, we've got just a few clouds out there from what I can see. Wind is out of the south at 16. It is 11 degrees. That's time for sports from the Green Zone. And it's Lara Fominoff. Lara, the break is over for the Riders. We're getting back at it this week.
18: It's time to get back on the horse. The Green Zone's Jamie Nye tells us there is a lot at stake.
2: Well, after a bye week, the Riders get back to the practice field today. And it is such a crucial game coming up against the BC Lions in the final five games of the season. This one means a loss, and the Riders will drop to third and lose the tiebreaker against the Lions and Winnipeg. And there's potential they could be in fourth after this weekend. That is how big this is. This game could really set off a run to a Grey Cup, or it could set off a lot of alarm bells that this team will have a long road to get even close to a repeat.
18: The U of S Huskies scored 31 points in the second half of their game and had six touchdown passes on their way to a 65-12 victory in Edmonton Friday night. Meantime, the Saskatoon Hilltops in Edmonton as well this weekend to take on the Huskies there, crushing them 30-21. Kansas City kicked two field goals in overtime, the second a 40-yarder as time expired, giving the Chiefs a 33-30 win over the Indianapolis Colts in the NFL Sunday Nighter. Patrick Mahomes finished with 382 yards passing and three touchdowns. Tonight, the Monday Nighter sees the Giants in L.A. taking on the Rams. It's an uphill climb for the Blue Jays now, three games back of the final American League wild card spot with six games left. They're in Baltimore tonight after dropping 2 of 3 to Texas this weekend. Saskatoon Blades season started with two losses, including 7-6 in overtime in Moose Jaw on Saturday. Next game for the team is Friday in Prince Albert. NHL preseason is underway. Three Canadian teams are on the ice tonight. Ottawa Senators visit Montreal while the Jets host the Avalanche. And after their week off, what do you want to see from the Riders this week when they face the BC Lions? Weigh in on the Green Zone from 2 until 6 this afternoon on 650 CKOM. I'm Lara Fominoff.
0: Thanks for joining us on this Back to Work Monday. It's going to be a beautiful day, 22 degrees in the sunshine. Now it's time for a Mills Minute. Here's Provincial News Director Sarah Mills.
3: The gym I've been going to for several years has new signage. It's at the front door, in the sign-in area, and inside the change rooms. It indicates that under no circumstances are there to be video phone calls, photos, or video recordings inside. Now, you'd think societal rules, that's a given. There shouldn't need to be a sign not to record in an area where people often feel at their most vulnerable, a change room. But all norms and etiquette is just being disregarded. Cars parked across four spots in the parking lot, queue jumping, some special reason why a person's time is more important than another's. We used to be more aware, considerate, more caring of those around us and the impact our behavior might have. Simple manners. A selfish world now exists where a person's experiences through life is more valuable and significant than someone else's. Handwritten signs in a change room, that should never have to be said. I'm Sarah Mills.
0: 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Nice harvesting weather for the next few days. 12 for tonight, sunny and 27 for tomorrow. In Saskatoon, we've got a few clouds. Wind is out of the south at 16. It is 11 degrees. Well, it looks like we are hearing about the plane that will replace the Snowbird's iconic Tudor jets. It's been announced. But are they just as good? Maybe better? That's next.
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0: And the farmers, I imagine, are already getting out there and getting things rolling for the harvest, because a few beautiful days here. 22 degrees in the sunshine for today, 11 right now in Saskatoon. Well, the snowbirds are getting ready for a big change. Look like those CT-114 Tudor jets they've been flying since the 60s. Of course, they have been grounded. We all know that. We've heard that story. But now the team's looking at moving into a modern trainer aircraft, something faster, safer, and built for today instead of half a century ago. The front runner is the CT-157 Siskin II. It's a Swiss-made aircraft, and it's sleek, and it's modern turboprop that's already used for advanced pilot training. It's got all the tech. It's got the reliability and the performance to handle those tight formations that the snowbirds are famous for, and they're excited about it.
1: We'll be getting the CT-157 Siskin II, which is a great aircraft. It's coming in online as our primary training aircraft. So we're looking forward to see what the Siskin will do for the team.
0: Now, it might be a great plane, but the other planes were jets. You get to hear the sound of that jet. I wonder what these things sound like. But anyway, we still don't know when the snowbirds will be back in the air full time, but at least the plane has been picked. It is 6:45.
2: Good morning. Here are your top headlines. A sad ending to the search for a missing plane this weekend. The Canadian military located the Cessna plane with two people inside, both deceased, this weekend near Moose Mountain. They were on their way to Manitoba from Regina. The Transportation Safety Board is now investigating. Members of Parliament are back today from their summer break, and the economy and trade partnerships are top of mind. Along with that, Prime Minister Mark Carney says his Liberal government is introducing some of the most important legislation in decades during this sitting. More than four decades after Terry Fox went out on his Marathon of Hope, Canadians are still following in his footsteps. 600 communities took part in the Terry Fox run yesterday. 15 Wing marked the 86th anniversary of the Battle of Britain with a ceremony that included the reading of the names of the 23 Canadians killed, 2 minutes of silence, and a flyover. And the Canadian Country Music Association Awards held at Sasktel Centre this weekend. Rokenville's Jess Moskaluk and Hudson Bay's Kelsey Kulik both got invites to the Grand Ole Opry later on this fall. Lara Fominoff, 650 CKOM.
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0: It's Saskatoon morning weather. Nice day today, 22 degrees in the sunshine. 12 for tonight, hot for tomorrow, like summertime hot for the first day of fall. There's irony. 27 in sunshine for tomorrow. In Saskatoon, a few clouds. Wind is out of the south at 16. It is 11 degrees. 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Cindy Ballon of Briarwood. $200 could be yours if I'm off by plus or minus 3 degrees. A jackpot grows by $25 each day till we have a winner. 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Today's high is 22. The Evan Bray Show coming up at 8:36 this morning. Parliament resumes in Ottawa, and a lot more on his show. We'll check in with him next.
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0: Thanks for joining us on the CKOM Morning Show. I'm Mark Loschak on this beautiful Friday. Now, a real Ag Minute, and for Sean Haney, here is Lindsay Smith for Novlin Brothers Sales.
7: 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Agriculture and Agri-Food Minister Heath MacDonald announced last week the launch of Farm Credit Canada's $1 billion agri-food project finance program. The initiative aims to fix a long-standing gap where Canadian commodities are exported as raw goods only to be re-imported as finished products. Unlike traditional balance sheet lending, project finance relies on the company's cash flow for repayment. FCC's model will target mid-market Canadian developments with projects ranging from $25 million to over $500 million, supporting startups, established firms, and standalone entities. Graham Millen, Vice President of Strategic Finance at the FCC, says building domestic capacity gives producers a stronger home market to sell to, reinforcing the foundation of primary agriculture. On top of the project finance fund, $150 million was also announced for Velocity AgriCapital Partners to support high-growth agritech and food sector innovations across the value chain. I'm Lindsay Smith.
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0: Oh, we got a good-looking day today. Harvest is commencing again. 22 degrees and sunshine for today. 27 for tomorrow, 11, and a few clouds right now in Saskatoon. You know it's a Monday, Evan, when you say it's a Friday.
11: Tell me what you mean.
0: I just said, Fry said, hey, welcome to a beautiful Friday. And of course,
11: well, you're still in weekend mode.
0: Yeah, then. I guess so. Maybe that's it. And then, of course, our wonderful listenership texts in and says, hey, you said Friday. But well, you know what? That's all. Yeah,
11: that's the thing I love about listeners. They'll always hold you accountable.
0: They'll keep you honest. That's
11: right. Yeah.
0: Boy, lots of stuff going on your show here tomorrow. But first off, I want to ask something that we're asking. It's the last day of summer. Mm-hmm. Fall is tomorrow. So what is one thing that you've got to get done?
11: Like in preparation for fall?
0: No, whatever. Is there something on the list that you haven't got done yet? Is there...
11: Well, we were... We have a little cabin out at the lake, and we were out there this weekend in the morning because I was trying to give my brother a hand with harvest, so get out there before it's dry enough to harvest. And we were starting to put stuff away, and I said to Jody, this seems crazy because it was beautiful. It was sunny. The lake was calm. The water was clear. Yes. I'm like, why are we putting everything away? Yet, you know, what happens is before you know it, it is cold. And mm-hmm. so yeah, we actually spent a little bit of time while we were there. We were planning on just going to work, but we actually just kind of enjoyed the morning a bit. We went for a boat ride. We did a couple just to say, you know what? Enjoy the day. It's yeah. so beautiful.
0: Yeah, exactly. And this next weekend is a little bit cooler too, so this is probably a good weekend to do that.
11: Yeah, this is a good, hopefully this is a good week for harvest. There's still lots of crop out there, Shaq.
0: Yeah.
11: It's a number of people because of the wet, the moisture. And it's not even that the crops themselves aren't dry enough to harvest. It's the ground. The ground is muddy. People are getting stuck. There's tracks on back roads all over Saskatchewan because people moving equipment, the roads are soft and it's not great.
0: Well, I'll tell you what, we were just up around, well, it used to be Eltikane. It used to be a town called Eltikane around by Hafford in that area, Marshall right. in that area. And there's the crooked trees. We went to see the crooked trees yesterday. And as we were going up there, boy, oh boy, it was one big dust cloud. There was so many combines.
11: Oh, I can imagine, back and forth yeah.
0: That,
11: yeah.
0: So I'm thinking it's pretty darn dry now, but, you know, maybe some areas still pretty wet.
11: Yeah, the southeast is, I think, the part of the province that's been getting a lot of the moisture. But weather looking good, as you mentioned, this week ahead. So I'm guessing there'll be lots of harvest done this week.
0: Yeah. Looking at your show today, Parliament is back. Boy, a lot of things to talk
11: about. You know
0: what?
11: Shaq, it's crazy, actually. I'm looking at, so yeah, you're right. Parliament back in session. The House sits today, day one. Mark Carney is there for part of it, but he is headed to the UN General Assembly in New York later today. So he may not be there for the whole discussion. But think about what's on the agenda, the things that we've talked about on the show. An associate membership to the EU. What does that mean? That's been discussed. It'll come back to Parliament. Just this past week, that Canada Investment Summit, where they announced a productivity mega deduction. They announced the privatization of a few airports. So there's a couple of big things there. That debt and deficit, there's some hints that the budget, which they're now doing in the fall instead of the spring. So this fall, we will see a new budget. There are hints that they may balance it. Earlier than they expected, no doubt because of oil revenue, but we'll see about that. We still have to get a trade agreement. There's domestic issues to deal with. There's 6 by-elections happening this fall. Like, it is busy on the federal government front. So that's where we start the show. We bring Stephanie Taylor on. She's an Ottawa Bureau reporter, and we'll talk a bit about kind of the things that people are watching most closely here at the start of the session.
0: Well, I certainly hope it's a productive session, because I mean, if it's just going to be a bunch of yelling back and forth, you know, like a lot of times that happens in Parliament, that the opposition let's get something done and not just right. scream and yell about it.
11: It was a fairly productive summer. However, you know, the when the session is back in, I mean, that's when democracy takes hold, right? That's where the opposition gets to question and hold the government accountable. The right. government is responsive, you know, here's the explanations. And I think we need to hear and understand some of these big announcements. The announcement maybe sounds good to some, maybe doesn't to others, but it's the details, the understanding of it, and that's what I expect will come, and that's what we'll dig into this morning off the start of the show.
0: All right, looking forward to it. It's the Evan Bray Show coming up at 8:36 this morning, and it's not Friday. It's Monday, by the way.
11: It is Monday. Thanks, Shaq.
0: Okay. Have a great show, my friend.
11: Okay, see you, Shaq.
0: It is 6:57.
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0: 2, and it's sunny and 10 degrees.
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0: Good morning. Gerald is away today. We are in the last official couple of days of summer right now, and Mother Nature sure is not disappointing. Even as the trees start changing colors and people are out and about for the last few days with the sunshine, we will have more on what some people are up to this weekend. But first, we begin with some sad news. Our top story this morning. Two people flying a small plane from Regina to Steinbach, Manitoba, are dead. Here is everything we know about this deadly plane crash that happened in southeastern Saskatchewan. 650 CKOM's Abby Ziverink brings us the details.
2: Harv's Air, which is a flying school out of Winnipeg, confirms the two pilots found dead on Friday had close ties to the students and instructors. A search was launched after the plane didn't arrive back when it was supposed to. It was later found near Kisby, just southwest of Moose Mountain Provincial Park. Shanoa MacArthur lives in the area and grabbed her binoculars when the search started to pick up.
3: And I looked around and I'm like, there's some guys. There's a couple of guys in parachutes, you know, they're jumping out. I'm like, that's definitely not an exercise.
2: The Transportation Safety Board says it sent two investigators to the crash.
0: Thanks, Abby. That is 650 CKOM's Abby Ziverink. Parliament is back in session today. The Prime Minister, though, was getting a little bit of heat for his international travel and absence from the House of Commons. Mark Carney says he has to divide his time between domestic duties and international ones, but he does insist he can do both of them. Carney will be at question period this afternoon before then flying to New York for a couple of days to go to the annual UN General Assembly. Yesterday, he met with France's president, then hosted a meeting with Norway's prime minister. They are taking Trump to court. Three big U.S. news organizations say they're suing him and his administration after being denied White House access. Reporters from CNN, MS Now, and Politico were blocked from the White House on Saturday, a day after Trump said he would bar them because he didn't like what they were reporting. Well, if you're somebody who likes to do their best to keep your shopping mostly to Canadian products, there might be an app for that. Several are now promising to help shoppers identify Canadian-made items as the trade war with the U.S. continues to heat up. Experts say, though, it is on shoppers, on us, to learn how they work and to weigh what supporting Canadian or local actually means to them. Duff Friesen, the former Saskatoon Christian Center Academy principal, on trial for 5 counts of assault with a weapon, has been convicted on 3 of those counts. The jury trial took place over a 2-week span in Court of King's Bench, 5 former students testifying against him. The verdict came down early Friday evening, 3 of 5 counts he was guilty on. Sentencing will take place in October. What if your condo was breaking the law? What do you do about that? A Regina man says the government needs to change its legislation so it's not up to condo owners to be the investigators. Senior reporter Lisa Schick has the details.
4: Mark Delaney lives in Northwest Regina and believes his condo board isn't following the law. He says it's not holding annual general meetings, it's ignoring conflicts of interest, and it's trying to push through a special levy for upgrades.
5: You can't just say, I'm going to pull $2 million out of the air and do the work. Well, where's that money going to come from?
4: Delaney says it would cost each owner thousands of dollars. He's had to figure this all out himself, though, because the legislation is self-regulating, meaning there's no auditor or inspector from the government to help navigate. Delaney wants the province to change the legislation to create help for condo owners. In Northwest Regina, I'm Lisa Schick.
0: Now, the provincial government says this sort of thing is usually a misunderstanding, and they do have some resources to help out. Summer is unfortunately on its way out, but Mother Nature is making it a pretty good last few days, and golfers definitely took advantage of that on the courses this weekend. Brett Matchett was out swinging his clubs after rain made it tough to hit the links over the last several weeks, and he said it felt pretty good to get back out there.
6: It was nice. We had some good weather finally, considering the last 2 weeks was all rain, so it was nice to get out with the guys again.
0: And he says the courses, well, they're still in pretty good shape. A night of star-studded country music fans, stars at the Sasktel Center for the Canadian Country Music Awards over the weekend. But before they were handed out, our Sheena Rizal talked to excited fans on the red carpet.
7: It was a girls' night out at the CCMAs for two sisters, their mom, their aunt, and a close friend.
8: If we're going to do it, we have to do it right. Let's get the tickets, let's come, let's do it all.

0: Exactly.
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3: Owen Riegling.
4: Honestly, yeah. We first saw him in Dauphin, and I was so impressed. I'm so excited I get to see him again. I mean, the Hunter Brothers, the Reclaws, they're going to be amazing.
2: In Saskatoon, at the CCMAs, I'm Sheena Roselle.
1: By the way, Rokenville's Jess Moskaluk and Hudson Bay's Kelsey Kulik, they got official invites to go perform this fall at the Grand Ole Opry. People also laced up their runners this weekend as hundreds of communities across the country held Terry Fox runs yesterday, raising money for cancer research. Terry's niece, Jessie Adler, says the movement has so far raised more than $1 billion for cancer research. The latest local news is as close as your phone. Check out CKOM.com, Saskatoon's homepage for news. CKOM Market Watch this morning. The price of a barrel of oil is down $2.94 to $93.14 a barrel. Canadian dollar down 12 basis points to 71.41 cents U.S. At close on Friday, the TSX lost 67 points to finish at 35,806. And the Dow Jones down, 95 points. There we go, to 52,682. It is 7:07 and Mark Loshak has our weather forecast. What a great morning.
5: Oh, you're not kidding. And I was saying a few clouds, but I don't see one little tiny cloud right about there. Other than that, though, we're clear sailing this morning in beautiful river valley. Look at the colors as we get ready for the first day of fall tomorrow. Your Saskatoon morning weather's for Hillcrest Funeral Home. 22 degrees and sunshine for today. Nice day and this whole week to be just taking a walk maybe after work or in the morning down the Wasson Valley. Just beautiful walk around there. 22 for today, 12 for tonight, 27 in the sunshine for tomorrow. Around the province, 7 in Regina and Yorkton. In Kindersley, Humboldt, Watrous, and Prince Albert, all at 10. 11's in Swift Current and the Battlefords. And in Saskatoon, we have got a clear sky. Sunshine coming up. Wind is out of the south at 16. It is 11. Now time for sports from the Green Zone. Lara Fominoff. Lara, Blue Jays' wild card hopes are slowly slipping away.
1: We're into the final week of the regular season now with Toronto three games back of a playoff spot. The Jays only have six games left. They beat Texas yesterday 7-2 to avoid getting swept in a three-game set. Now Toronto visits Baltimore tonight. The Riders have finished their bye week and now they get ready for the Lions in BC on Friday with the standings pretty tight in the West. The U of S Huskies scored 31 points in the second half and had six touchdown passes on their way to a 65-12 victory in Edmonton Friday night. And the Saskatoon Hilltops in Edmonton as well this week on take on the Huskies there, crushing them 30-21. The LA Rams host the New York Giants in Monday Night Football tonight. The Green Zone's Jamie Nye isn't thrilled to see some young quarterbacks getting hurt in the league.
6: You hate seeing injuries on NFL Sunday. It's even worse when there are two young up-and-coming quarterbacks who have the potential to be MVP candidates. Jaden Daniels of the Washington Commanders dislocated the same elbow he dislocated last year. It even had Tom Brady cussing live on television when he saw the same elbow give out. And then Caleb Williams, first overall pick for the Chicago Bears a few years ago. That offense was humming in week one. And now you have fingers crossed that he'll be able to get back in the lineup after getting carted off on Sunday.
1: And the Saskatoon Blades dropped their first couple of games of the season Friday to the Brandon Wheat Kings 5-4. Then again to Moose Jaw did the Warriors, this time in OT 7-6. Their next game Friday on the road against Prince Albert. And after their week off, what do you think you want to see from the Riders this week when they face the BC Lions? Weigh in on the Green Zone from 2 until 6 this afternoon on 650 CKOM. I'm Lara Fominoff.
5: It is 7:10. Now time for the Wood File. Here's Murray Wood.
7: Some observations from 10 days on the East Coast. We decided, like many Canadians, to keep our tourism dollars at home this year. So in addition to some Saskatchewan jaunts, the big trip was a bucket list tour of the Maritimes. First, it's amazing how many other Sasky people were there. Just wear a Rough Riders cap to find out. I met people from Kipling, Yorkton, Shelbrook, Saskatoon, Allen, and a couple from Melfort who knew my aunt and uncle from Lanigan. Hotel rooms in Halifax are crazy expensive and hard to book on short notice. The beaches on PEI live up to their reputation, especially at Cavendish. Cape Breton and the Cabot Trail are breathtaking. The skyline hike in the Highlands National Park is absolutely worth it, and one of the windiest places this Saskatchewan kid has ever seen. And finally, take the back roads as much as possible, especially along the coasts. You'll meet people as friendly as if they're from Saskatchewan, and in some cases, actually from here. We are everywhere. I'm Murray Wood.
5: 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Sunny and 22 on this Monday morning. That's the high today. 12 and a few clouds for tonight. Tomorrow, sunny and 27. In Saskatoon, we've got clear sky. Wind is out of the south at 16. It is 11 degrees. I did something on the weekend that I've always wanted to do ever since I was a kid, but just never got around to doing it. That's next.
0: 650 CKOM. News, talk, sports. Coming to Prairieland Park, NSBA's Lessons I've Learned, the 20-year edition, presented by Saskatoon Travelodge. 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
8: A few spots to be aware of for your Monday morning commute. Circle Drive East, the southbound curb lane is closed from Attridge Drive to 108th Street West. 11th Street West, the eastbound curb lane is closed from Dawes Avenue to Avenue W South. And starting today, 4th Avenue North, the road is closed from 26th Street East to 25th Street East, and that project is scheduled to take 3 weeks to complete. For closures and more, sign up at saskatoon.ca/dailyroadreport.
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5: Look at that river valley. It's starting to turn color. It's fall is just about here. Tomorrow, first day of fall, last day of summer. 22 degrees in the sunshine for today. So nice day, and looks like the week's going to be shaping up nice for harvest. 11 right now in Saskatoon. Well, this weekend, my wife Mona and I decided to do a staycation, just do something a little bit different. So we stayed in the James Hotel downtown on Saturday night. Then we went out to check out the Nuit Blanche exhibits that were down by River Landing, and then we hit a couple of lounges, got some live music for the Canadian Country Music Week. Then we woke up on Sunday morning, hopped in the car, drove out to the middle of nowhere to see something I've always wanted since I was a kid. That is the Crooked Trees. I know a lot of people have seen them, but I haven't. Out by a town called Eltikane, which is a town that my grandparents were actually from, but that's not pretty much gone now. But I have to say, whew, boy, what a great place to have a Halloween party. Have crazy, scary, gnarly trees bent all up. And it's still a mystery, too, why it's like that. I mean, there's all kinds of theories. The extent from genetic mutation to clonal growth, where every tree is from the same root system. And But the one thing I don't understand is, like, one grove next to it, they're perfectly straight. I mean, every tree is perfect, but you get to that grove, and they're all crazy looking. Some other theories? It was the site of a UFO landing long time ago, and it messed with the soil. See, that's the one I'm intrigued with. They're pretty cool. You should check them out. It's 7:16.
1: Good morning. Here are your top headlines. It's a big day on Parliament Hill with MPs back from their summer break. Top of the agenda, Prime Minister Mark Carney says some of the most important legislation that will be introduced in the House of Commons in the last several decades. Two people have been found dead in a Cessna airplane near Moose Mountain north of Estevan. Harves Air, a flying school out of Winnipeg, says the pair were traveling from Regina to Steinbeck, Manitoba. More than $1 billion raised, 600 communities across the country taking part in the Terry Fox run yesterday. A movie about his life is actually coming out later this fall. Sequins, boots, and hats covered Saskatoon as we played host to the Canadian Country Music Association Awards. Cameron Whitcomb was the big winner, taking home Entertainer of the Year. And Mother Nature is keeping the sunshine around for the next several days with temperatures in the 20s to cap off the official end to summer. Lara Fominoff, 650 CKOM.
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5: 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Sunny and 22 today, 12 for tonight. Hot for tomorrow, sunny and 27. In Saskatoon, we've got clear sky. Wind is out of the south at 16. It is 11 degrees. 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That jackpot grows by $25 each day till we have a winner. 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Today's high is 22. Well, with all this great weather ahead of us, farmers are going to be humming out in the fields, getting that crop off. I was a witness to that yesterday. That's next.
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10: Robert the Stucco Guy from Sask Stucco. He's the stucco guy. But some also call him Cupid because he makes people fall in love with their stucco.
16: I'm Robert the Stucco Guy. 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
5: It is going to get hot this week as we head into fall tomorrow, last day of summer today. Sunny and 22 for today, 27 for tomorrow. It's 11 right now in Saskatoon. Boy, we have a good stretch of weather, so hopefully the harvest can pretty much wrap up in the next couple of weeks. But I got to tell you, when we were out checking out the crooked trees yesterday out by Eltike, and the fields were humming. Combines everywhere, seed trucks everywhere, and it also looked pretty dry too because there was dust everywhere. I had to wash the car when we got back. So last week the percentage was 32% in the bin, but I think that's going to drastically change this week with all the nice weather. It looks like we're getting 27s and 25s. The only blip on the radar is Friday. We have a 40% chance of rain and 18. Other than that, it's pure sunshine. So shout out to our hardworking farm friends that are out there probably right now. It's 7:22.
18: Digging deeper into the story, this is Behind the Headlines.
5: Well, for the past week, the talk in Saskatchewan has been all about AI data centers, new concerns, and bringing back old ones, too. Senior reporter CKOM's Lisa Schick is wrapping it all up for us.
19: Today, we're announcing that we're expanding that project, quadrupling it.
20: 1 week ago, we found out the Bell AI data center outside Regina is turning massive. This was announced in Toronto at an investment summit with the Prime Minister in tow. Bell CEO Mirko Bibic and Premier Scott Moe took a few questions afterward.
21: The largest investment not only in Saskatchewan, but I believe in Canadian history of any infrastructure project.
20: Bibic says Bell will also bring its headquarters for its AI fiber program to Regina.
19: This is going to be our anchor campus, and this is where we're going to be. We're going to use Saskatchewan as our hub.
20: While the government has been singing the praises of the deal, others are a little more cautious. The opposition NDP is calling for a moratorium on new AI data center projects.
22: There's more regulations to set up a lemonade stand in this province right now than it seems to be to build an AI data center.
20: Leader Carla Beck says government has refused to answer questions about even the original project, what the environmental, infrastructure, lighting, and even sound impacts will be. The first 300 megawatts for this will come from the province's grid, but Bell will build its own power plant for the other 900, which, at that capacity, would be larger than any Sask power plant. And the project will be on a closed-loop cooling system with technical water that then won't need to be changed or refilled. Despite that, others are concerned as well.
23: There's a lack of consultation. There's a lack of acknowledging treaty rights and how it'll impact people's ability to, you know, fish, hunt, gather in and around the area.
20: Taya Trifo is with No Data Centers on Treaty Land. She's frustrated and doesn't trust the government reassurances.
23: They really read more as marketing tactics than they do as genuine answers to the public.
20: In Moose Jaw, Jeff Deagle has been working against the proposed data center there, and he says the Regina announcement made him a bit nervous.
24: It's a gigantic scale that it's hard to wrap your head around.
20: He's worried welcoming this scale of build will set a tone for the province.
24: With a number of jurisdictions across North America saying you're not welcome, they'll look to the jurisdictions where those are still welcome, and unfortunately it appears that Saskatchewan's ready and willing to open their doors.
20: The construction is having impacts right now on landowners around it. Doug McKell is one of them.
25: It's been an interesting summer. I mean, they've been going full bore.
20: He says Bell has actually been pretty good to work with, but he also says the landowners have been frustrated with the initial lack of information for them. McKell says Bell has been doing baseline testing for water sources and air quality, and the first phase of the Bell project is expected to finish next year. And McKell says he was told the expansion would be another 4 or 5 years later. In Regina, Lisa Schick, 650 CKOM.
5: 7:25, your Saskatoon morning weather. It is a beautiful day to start off your work week. 22 degrees in the sunshine. 12 overnight, sunny and 27 for tomorrow, and then staying hot right up until Friday where we may see some showers, but then getting back to sunshine for the weekend. In Saskatoon, a few clouds, wind is out of the south at 16, it is 11 degrees. 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
2: Canadian country music taking over Saskatoon. Some Hunter Brothers, Cameron Whitcomb, the big winner, taking home Entertainer of the Year at the Canadian Country Music Awards held in Saskatoon over the weekend. Patrick Clancy breaking his silence on 60 Minutes. He's the ex of Lindsay Clancy, at the center of one of the most controversial court cases in recent history. Accused of killing their three children, it ended in a mistrial. Very much in their newlywed era, Taylor and Travis hand-in-hand at Patrick Mahomes' 31st birthday, and a big play at Travis's game last night. Taylor can be seen showing off her ring, yelling, "That's my husband." Swifties are feeling pretty certain she's dropping her debut album, Revisited. Sweet Child of Mine, indeed. Carrie Underwood being mentored by Axl Rose, the two working on some kind of collab. When I heard that both Harry Styles and Justin Bieber were being considered for Super Bowl halftime, I didn't know it was as a duo. Now that we would definitely be here for. And there's a new Brad Pitt and dog movie opening this week. You don't roll your eyes at me. I love Brad Pitt, of course, and dogs and sad movies. All those things together, I might need a time out. Brad Pitt's new movie getting tons of talk at the Toronto International Film Festival. That's What's Trending. I'm Shauna Foster.
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1: It's 7:30 this morning. A tragic plane crash. Investigators are still at the scene in southern Saskatchewan.
26: I can see that the plane was starting to...
1: MPs are back on Parliament Hill after a summer break, and excited fans line up at this year's Canadian Country Music Association Awards.
0: If we're going to do it, we have to do it right. Let's get the tickets. Let's come. Let's do it all.
1: For today, sunny with a high of 22 degrees. Right now in downtown Saskatoon, sunshine and it's 10 degrees.
18: This is the CKOM Morning News with Gerald Bowman.
1: Good morning. Gerald is away. The leaves are starting to change colors. It's getting cooler at night, but summer is not leaving without a fight. Whether you were strolling along the riverbank at your kids' sports events or at any festivals over the weekend, it was gorgeous. And we'll have more on that and what some people were up to over the weekend. But first, we begin with tragic news out of southern Saskatchewan. Our top story this morning. Two people are dead after a plane crashed southeast of Regina or near Moose Mountain Provincial Park. 650 CKOM's Abby Zivirink brings us the details. Everything we know today.
9: A Winnipeg-based flying school says the two pilots found dead were on a night flight from Regina to Steinbach, Manitoba. Harv's Air launched a search after the plane didn't arrive back when it should have. It ended up being found near Kisby on Friday evening. Shanoa MacArthur was in the area and saw a couple of guys jumping out of a plane in parachutes.
11: All of a sudden, these police cruisers just come flying up. I just pulled over and I was like, I'm not getting in their way. Then they went like kind of into the hill behind the farmer's house.
9: The flying school says the two pilots found dead had close ties to the students and instructors.
1: Thanks, Abby. That's 650 CKOM's Abby Zivirink. The Transportation Safety Board says it has sent two investigators to the crash site. While summer may almost be over, Parliament is getting back at it today. After a three-month break and amid the trade war with the U.S., Canada's moved to strengthen ties as well with the European Union. Prime Minister Mark Carney says his Liberal government will be introducing some of the most consequential legislation in decades, including a bill to streamline infrastructure project reviews. Carney will be at question period this afternoon before then hopping on a plane traveling to New York City for the United Nations General Assembly. That'll be until Wednesday. Carney also just met with French President Emmanuel Macron yesterday. The pair pledged to work together on space infrastructure, business and economic growth. Guilty on three of five counts of assault with a weapon. That was the verdict handed down Friday to former Saskatoon Christian Center Academy principal Duff Friesen. The jury in the case came to a decision early Friday evening. The two-week trial saw five former students at the school testify about how they were hit with a wooden paddle more than 20 years ago. Sentencing is now set for October. A Regina man believes his condo board may be breaking the law, but he says it's too hard to get anyone to do something about it. Senior reporter Lisa Schick has the details for us.
12: Not having AGMs and ignoring conflicts of interest. That's just the start of what Mark Delaney thinks his condo board is doing to break the law. He says it's now also trying to ram through a special levy for upgrades that would cost owners thousands.
13: Families that are young, starting out in life, they've got very limited income. They've got kids. It could be single people. They're just starting. They're working shifts. They just don't have the extra money.
12: Delaney has been trying to figure out what to do himself, but he says it would be easier if there were a tribunal or an auditor with the government who could hold a board to account and help owners navigate. And he's calling on the province to change the legislation to add it. In Regina, I'm Lisa Schick, 650 CKOM.
1: Lisa, what is the provincial response to all of this?
12: According to the province, most of the disputes that it deals with are just misunderstandings between boards and owners, so it has documents online to help. And for everything else, it says owners can take the time and money and go through court.
1: That is our CKOM. Senior reporter Lisa Schick. Whether you were out at Celtic Festival in Brighton this weekend, strolling along the riverfront, it was a gorgeous couple of days. Golfers were still making the most of the final few summer days as well after weeks of wet weather. Ian Scarth was on the links this weekend where the sun was shining, even if the rain did leave its mark. He says conditions were pretty good for another round.
14: No, it was good. There's not much wind, but there's lots of water still.
1: Scarth says he's got one more round planned before calling it a season. Also this weekend, the Canadian Country Music Biggest Stars, they took over Sasktel Centre for the awards. And before that happened, our Sheena Rizal caught up with excited fans on the red carpet.
2: Dylan Proseski had one goal while he waited along the red carpet to talk to Jess Moskaluk.
26: All her music is so relatable.
10: Her personality is incredible.
2: He was wearing a Jess Moskaluk hat when she stopped to sign it and pose for a photo.
15: It's so nice to see you guys. Thank you so much for coming and for waiting.
2: At the CCMAs in Saskatoon, I'm Sheena Rozelle.
1: Unfortunately, at the CCMAs, though, no Saskatchewan artists walked away with awards. Young pilots training in Moose Jaw are looking back at Canadians who came before them. 15-wing Moose Jaw marked the 86th anniversary of the Battle of Britain with a ceremony that included the reading of the names of the 23 Canadians killed, 2 minutes of silence, and a flyover. Student pilot and second lieutenant Maxime Blouin said hearing their stories helps put the challenges of training into perspective.
16: We take danger in this job. We take a lot of risk, and it can be paralyzing at times, so it's important to remember that it's normal to be afraid. However, that still means we have to push forward.
1: 117 Canadian pilots took part in the Battle of Britain. The latest local news is as close as your phone. Check out CKOM.com, Saskatoon's homepage for news. Time for CKOM Market Watch. And a look at the closing markets last Friday. The TSX down 67 points to 35,806. The Dow Jones also losing 95 to 51,682. This morning, the price of a barrel of oil down $3.16 to $92.92 US a barrel. And the Canadian dollar down 12 basis points to 71.421 cents US. Mark Loshak is now in with our amazing weather forecast.
5: Yes, it's one of those days, Laura, where you send your kid off to school with a jacket and they don't come back with it in the afternoon.
1: Right? How many times did that happen?
5: How many jackets did you have in your locker when you were a kid?
1: I can't even. And they're all in the lost and found at the end of the year.
5: Exactly. It's going to be one of those days because, I mean, it's not bad out there this morning, but yeah, it'll be a jacket morning and then it'll be warming up big time. Your Saskatoon morning weather is for Laser Auto Body. Sunny and 22 for today, 12 and a few clouds for tonight, and then hot tomorrow. Sunny in 27. Around the province, 7 in Yorkton and Regina, 10 in Kindersley, Humboldt, Watrous, and Prince Albert. And about Swift Current and the Battlefords, they're at 11. In Saskatoon, sunshine. Wind is out of the south at 16. It's 11 degrees. That's time for sports from the Green Zone. Laura Fominoff. Laura, the break is over for the riders. They're going to get back at it this week.
1: It's time to get back on the horse. The Green Zone's Jamie Nye tells us there is a lot at stake.
17: Well, after a bye week, the riders get back to the practice field today. And it is such a crucial game coming up against the BC Lions in the final five games of the season. This one means a loss, and the Riders will drop to third and lose the tiebreaker against the Lions and Winnipeg. And there's potential they could be in fourth after this weekend. That is how big this is. This game could really set off a run to a Grey Cup, or it could set off a lot of alarm bells that this team will have a long road to get even close to a repeat.
1: The U of S Huskies scored 31 points in the second half of their game and had 6 touchdown passes on their way to a 65-12 victory in Edmonton Friday night. Meantime, the Saskatoon Hilltops in Edmonton as well this weekend to take on the Huskies there, crushing them 30-21. Kansas City kicked 2 field goals in overtime, the second a 40-yarder as time expired, giving the Chiefs a 33-30 win over the Indianapolis Colts in the NFL Sunday Nighter. Patrick Mahomes finished with 382 yards passing and 3 touchdowns. Tonight, the Monday Nighter sees the Giants in L.A. taking on the Rams. It's an uphill climb for the Blue Jays now, 3 games back of the final American League wild card spot with 6 games left. They're in Baltimore tonight after dropping 2 of 3 to Texas this weekend. Saskatoon Blades season started with 2 losses, including 7-6 in overtime in Moose Jaw on Saturday. Next game for the team is Friday in Prince Albert. NHL preseason is underway. 3 Canadian teams are on the ice tonight. Ottawa Senators visit Montreal while the Jets host the Avalanche. And after their week off, what do you want to see from the Riders this week when they face the BC Lions? Weigh in on the Green Zone from 2 until 6 this afternoon on 650 CKOM. I'm Laura Fominoff.
5: 7:40, now time for a Mills Minute. Here's Provincial News Director Sarah Mills for Newview Auto Glass.
19: The gym I've been going to for several years has new signage. It's at the front door, in the sign-in area, and inside the change rooms. It indicates that under no circumstances are there to be video phone calls, photos, or video recordings inside. Now, you'd think societal rules, that's a given. There shouldn't need to be a sign not to record in an area where people often feel at their most vulnerable, a change room. But all norms and etiquette is just being disregarded. Cars parked across four spots in the parking lot, queue jumping, some special reason why a person's time is more important than another's. We used to be more aware, considerate, more caring of those around us and the impact our behavior might have. Simple manners. A selfish world now exists where a person's experiences through life is more valuable and significant than someone else's. Handwritten signs in a change room that should never have to be said. I'm Sarah Mills.
5: 7:41, your Saskatoon morning weathers for DKI, Saskatoon Disaster Services. 22 and sunshine today. It's warmer from here. 12 and a few clouds for tonight. Tomorrow, sunny and 27. In Saskatoon, we are nothing but sunshine. What a beautiful morning. It's got a river valley's colors are starting to come out now as we get ready for fall tomorrow. Wind is out of the south at 16. It is 11 degrees. Well, this is the last day of summer. What would you like to get done, or what do you have to get done before the fall? That's next.
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0: Well, that might be something you want to do for this week, is just soak up the sun. We're going to have a lot of it, at least up till Friday anyway. 22 degrees in the sunshine for today, 11 and sun right now in Saskatoon. Well, this is it. This is the last day of summer, if you can believe it. Tomorrow, the start of fall. What do you have to do before the fall and winter? Or what do you want to do before the fall and winter? Text at 1-877-332-8255. You could be winning tickets to see Journey. They're going to be performing at SaskTel Center coming up on Sunday. Let me see. We've got Nick. Nick says that he's got to go dig 30 hills of potatoes at his parents' garden this weekend. You know what? Hey, fresh potatoes right out of the garden? Are you kidding me? I will trade you a bag of potatoes for a bag of my zucchini. Okay. No, Nick. No, I don't think he wants that. Pruning. Yeah. Look, a lot of people are doing yard stuff. Pruning. Don says he is going to be going to run in the step up for mental health. That's this Sunday, too. So that's another big marathon. Jason says, I am going to be draining my in-ground pool at the end of this week. One more week to go. I'm thinking, what is there some way that you can take an in-ground pool and turn it into an ice rink for the winter? Can you do that? Or is there some way you can do that? I don't know. At least you can use your pool all year round. It's 7:45.
1: Good morning. Here are your top headlines. A sad ending to the search for a missing plane this weekend. The Canadian military located the Cessna plane with two people inside, both deceased this weekend near Moose Mountain. They were on their way to Manitoba from Regina. The Transportation Safety Board is now investigating. Members of Parliament are back today from their summer break, and the economy and trade partnerships are top of mind. Along with that, Prime Minister Mark Carney says his Liberal government is introducing some of the most important legislation in decades during this sitting. More than four decades after Terry Fox went out on his marathon of hope, Canadians are still following in his footsteps. 600 communities took part in the Terry Fox run yesterday. 15 Wing marked the 86th anniversary of the Battle of Britain with a ceremony that included the reading of the names of the 23 Canadians killed, 2 minutes of silence, and a flyover. And the Canadian Country Music Association Awards held at SaskTel Center this weekend. Rokenville's Jess Moskaluk and Hudson Bay's Kelsey Kulik both got invites to the Grand Ole Opry later on this fall. Lara Fominoff, 650 CKOM.
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0: It's Saskatoon morning weathers for the Fishing Hole. As construction continues out front, the Fishing Hole is open, as always, with everything you need for that next big catch. 22 in sunshine today, 12 for tonight, 27 for tomorrow, the first day of fall. In Saskatoon, we're sunny. Wind is out of the south at 16. It's 11 degrees. 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Cindy Ballon of Briarwood, if I'm off by plus or minus 3 degrees, I've got $200 for you. 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He's got a lot going on, and we'll check in with him next.
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0: Back to work Monday. 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Now a Real Ag Minute in for Sean Haney for Thomas Motors in Melfort. Here's Lindsay Smith.
6: Canadian agriculture and agri-food processing is getting a major financial boost to keep more value-added processing right here at home. Agriculture and Agri-Food Minister Heath MacDonald announced last week the launch of Farm Credit Canada's $1 billion agri-food project finance program. The initiative aims to fix a long-standing gap where Canadian commodities are exported as raw goods only to be re-imported as finished products. Unlike traditional balance sheet lending, project finance relies on the company's cash flow for repayment. FCC's model will target mid-market Canadian developments with projects ranging from $25 million to over $500 million, supporting startups, established firms, and standalone entities. Graham Mellon, Vice President of Strategic Finance at FCC, says building domestic capacity gives producers a stronger home market to sell to, reinforcing the foundation of primary agriculture. On top of the project finance fund, $150 million was also announced for Velocity AgriCapital Partners to support high-growth agritech and food sector innovations across the value chain. I'm Lindsay Smith.
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12: Summer breeze makes me feel fine.
0: Oh, I got a good-looking day today. Harvest is commencing again. 22 degrees and sunshine for today. 27 for tomorrow. You know it's a Monday, Evan, when you say it's a Friday.
13: Tell me what you mean.
0: I just said Friday. I said, hey, welcome to a beautiful Friday. And of course,
13: well, you're still in weekend mode.
0: Yeah, then. I guess so. Maybe that's it. And of course, our wonderful listenership texts in and says, hey, you said Friday. But you know what? That's all.
13: Yeah, that's the thing I love about listeners. They'll always hold you accountable.
0: They'll keep you honest. That's right.
13: Yeah.
0: Boy, lots of stuff going on your show here tomorrow. But first off, I want to ask something that we're asking. It's the last day of summer. Mm-hmm. Fall is tomorrow. So what is one thing that you've got to get done?
13: Like in preparation for fall?
0: Whatever. Is there something on the list that you haven't got done yet? Is there...
13: Well, we were... We have a little cabin out at a lake, and we were out there this weekend in the morning because I was trying to give my brother a hand with harvest, so get out there before it's dry enough to harvest. And we were starting to put stuff away, and I said to Jody, this seems crazy because it was beautiful. It was sunny. The lake was calm. The water was clear. Yes. I'm like, why are we putting everything away? Yet, you know, what happens is before you know it, it is cold. And mm-hmm. so we actually spent a little bit of time while we were there. We were planning on just going to work, but we actually just kind of enjoyed the morning a bit. We went for a boat ride. We did a couple just to say, you know what? Enjoy the day. It's so beautiful.
14: Yeah, exactly. And this next weekend is a little bit cooler too, so this is probably a good weekend to do that.
13: Yeah, this is a good, hopefully this is a good week for harvest. There's still lots of crop out there, Shaq.
14: Yeah.
13: It's a number of people because of the wet, the moisture. And it's not even that the crops themselves aren't dry enough to harvest. It's the ground. The ground is muddy. People are getting stuck. There's tracks on back roads all over Saskatchewan because people moving equipment, the roads are soft and it's not great.
14: Well, I'll tell you what, we were just up around, well, it used to be Eltikane. It used to be a town called Eltikane around by Hafford in that area, Marshland in that area. And there's the crooked trees. We went to see the crooked trees yesterday. And as we were going up there, boy, oh boy, it was one big dust cloud. There was so many combines.
13: Oh, I can imagine,
14: back and forth So I'm thinking it's pretty darn dry now, but you know, maybe some areas still pretty wet.
13: Yeah, the southeast is, I think, the part of the province that's been getting a lot of the moisture. But weather looking good, as you mentioned, this week ahead. So I'm guessing there'll be lots of harvest done this week.
14: Yeah. Looking at your show today, Parliament is back. Boy, a lot of things to talk about.
13: Shaq, it's crazy, actually. I'm looking at, so yeah, you're right. Parliament back in session. The House sits today, day one. Mark Carney is there for part of it, but he is headed to the UN General Assembly in New York later today. So he may not be there for the whole discussion. But think about what's on the agenda, the things that we've talked about on the show. An associate membership to the EU. What does that mean? That's been discussed. It'll come back to Parliament. Just this past week, that Canada Investment Summit, where they announced a productivity mega deduction, they announced the privatization of a few airports. So there's a couple of big things there. That debt and deficit, there's some hints that the budget, which they're now doing in the fall instead of the spring, so this fall we will see a new budget, there are hints that they may balance it earlier than they expected, no doubt because of oil revenue, but we'll see about that. We still have to get a trade agreement. There's domestic issues to deal with. There's 6 by-elections happening this fall. Like, it is busy on the federal government front. So that's where we start the show. We bring Stephanie Taylor on. She's an Ottawa Bureau reporter, and we'll talk a bit about kind of the things that people are watching most closely here at the start of the session.
14: Well, I certainly hope it's a productive session, because I mean, if it's just going to be a bunch of yelling back and forth, you know, like a lot of times that happens in Parliament, that the opposition let's get something done and not just scream and yell about it.
13: It was a fairly productive summer, however, you know, the when the session is back in, I mean, that's when democracy takes hold, right? That's where the opposition gets to question and hold the government accountable. The government is responsive, you know, here's the explanations. And I think we need to hear and understand some of these big announcements. The announcement maybe sounds good to some, maybe doesn't to others, but it's the details, the understanding of it, and that's what I expect will come, and that's what we'll dig into this morning off the start of the show.
14: All right, looking forward to it. It's the Evan Bray Show coming up at 8:36 this morning, and it's not Friday. It's Monday, by the way.
13: It is Monday. Thanks, Shaq.
14: Okay. Have a great show, my friend.
13: Okay, see you, Shaq.
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6: It's 8 o'clock this morning. Tragedy in southern Saskatchewan involving a small plane. 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
6: For today, sunshine with a high of 22 degrees. Right now in downtown Saskatoon, sunny, and it's 10 degrees.

0: that on Friday had close ties to the students and instructors. A search was launched after the plane didn't arrive back when it was supposed to. It was later found near Kisby, just southwest of Moose Mountain Provincial Park. Shanoa MacArthur lives in the area and grabbed her binoculars when the search started to pick up.
1: And I looked around and I'm like, there's some guys. There's a couple of guys in parachutes, you know, they're jumping out. I'm like, that's definitely not an exercise.
0: The Transportation Safety Board says it sent two investigators to the crash.
2: Thanks, Abby. That's 650 CKOM's Abby Ziverink. Parliament is back in session today. The Prime Minister, he's been getting a little bit of heat for his international travel and absence from Canada, from the House of Commons. Mark Carney, though, says he needs to divide his time between domestic duties and international ones, and he says he can do both of those. He will be at question period this afternoon, before then flying to New York for just a couple of days to go to the annual UN General Assembly. Yesterday, he met with France's president, then hosted a meeting with Norway's prime minister. They are taking Trump to court. Three big U.S. news organizations say they're suing the administration over being denied White House access this weekend. That's after Trump said he would bar them because he didn't like what they were reporting.
3: Lashing out at the press is a familiar tactic for the president. It comes as he faces historically low approval numbers. His war with Iran, now in its seventh month, is sending gas prices steadily climbing and diesel to an all-time high. And with the midterms rapidly approaching.
2: That is reporter Mary Bruce from the White House. Duff Friesen, the former Saskatoon Christian Center Academy principal who is on trial for five counts of assault with a weapon, has been convicted on three of those counts. The jury trial took place over a two-week span in Court of King's Bench. Five former students testifying against him. The verdict came down early Friday evening. Sentencing is expected to take place in October. Well, what if your condo board was breaking the law? What do you do about that? A Regina man says the government needs to change its legislation so it's not up to condo owners to be the investigators. Here's senior reporter Lisa Chick with the details.
4: Mark Delaney lives in Northwest Regina and believes his condo board isn't following the law. He says it's not holding annual general meetings, it's ignoring conflicts of interest, and it's trying to push through a special levy for upgrades.
5: You can't just say, I'm going to pull $2 million out of the air and do the work. Well, where's that money going to come from?
4: Delaney says it would cost each owner thousands of dollars. He's had to figure this all out himself, though, because the legislation is self-regulating, meaning there's no auditor or inspector from the government to help navigate. Delaney wants the province to change the legislation to create help for condo owners. In Northwest Regina, I'm Lisa Schick.
2: And the province says it's usually a misunderstanding and they do have some resources to help out. Well, summer is on its way out, but Mother Nature is sure making it a good last several days. Golfers took advantage of that on the courses this weekend. Brett Matchett was out swinging his clubs after rain made it kind of tough to hit the links for the last several weeks. And he said it felt really good to get back out there with his friends.
6: It was nice. We had some good weather finally. Considering the last 2 weeks was all rain, so it was nice to get out with the guys again.
2: And the courses, he says, they're still in pretty good shape. A night of star-studded country music at the Sasktel Center for the Canadian Country Music Association Awards over the weekend. Before they were handed out, though, our Sheena Rizal spoke with excited fans on the red carpet.
7: It was a girls' night out at the CCMAs for two sisters, their mom, their aunt, and a close friend.
8: If we're going to do it, we have to do it right. Let's get the tickets, let's come, let's do it all. So I'm so excited.
7: With t-shirts ready for signatures and phones out for photos, they waited to meet some of their favorite country stars.
9: Owen Regling.
8: Honestly, yeah. We first saw him in Dauphin and I was so impressed. I'm so excited I get to see him again. I mean, the Hunter Brothers, the Recklaws, they're going to be amazing.
7: In Saskatoon at the CCMAs, I'm Sheena Rozelle.
2: And Rokenville's Jess Moskaluk and Hudson Bay's Kelsey Kulik, they both got official invites to perform at the Grand Ole Opry later this fall. And 46 years after Terry Fox began his Marathon of Hope, Canadians are still running in his name. People laced up their runners as hundreds of communities across the country held those Terry Fox runs yesterday, raising money for cancer research. The latest local news is as close as your phone. Check out CKOM.com, Saskatoon's homepage for news. It is 8:06. CKOM Market Watch. The market's just opening up. The TSX down 19 points to 35,786. The Dow Jones up 88 points at 51,771. The price of a barrel of oil down $3.41 to

0: $92.67, and the Canadian dollar down 15 basis points to 71.396 US. It is 8:07, and Mark Loshak is in with our weather.
1: Yeah, it's a beautiful day today, and the harvesting is going to be going great guns here today because it's going to be warm, it's going to be sunny. 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Sunny and 22 for today, 12 and a few clouds for tonight. Tomorrow and hot. Look at this, 27 in the sunshine. Around the province, 7 in Regina, same with Yorkton. It's 10 in Kindersley, Humboldt, Watrous, and Prince Albert. Swift Current and the Battlefords both at 11, and in Saskatoon, we are sunny. Wind is out of the south at 16. It's 11 degrees. Now time for sports from the Green Zone for the city of Warman. Laura Fominoff. Laura, the Blue Jays' wild card hopes are slipping away.
0: We're into the final week of the regular season now with Toronto 3 games back of a playoff spot. The Jays only have 6 games left. They beat Texas yesterday 7-2 to avoid getting swept in a 3-game set. Now Toronto visits Baltimore tonight. The Riders are finished their bye week and now they get ready for the Lions in BC on Friday with the standings pretty tight in the West. The U of S Huskies scored 31 points in the second half and had 6 touchdown passes on their way to a 65-12 victory in Edmonton Friday night. And the Saskatoon Hilltops in Edmonton as well this week on take on the Huskies there, crushing them 30-21. The LA Rams host the New York Giants in Monday Night Football tonight. The Green Zone's Jamie Nye isn't thrilled to see some young quarterbacks getting hurt in the league.
2: You hate seeing injuries on NFL Sunday. It's even worse when there are two young, up-and-coming quarterbacks who have the potential to be MVP candidates. Jaden Daniels of the Washington Commanders dislocated the same elbow he dislocated last year. It even had Tom Brady cussing live on television when he saw the same elbow give out. And then Caleb Williams, first overall pick for the Chicago Bears a few years ago. That offense was humming in week one. And now you have fingers crossed that he'll be able to get back in the lineup after getting carted off on Sunday.
0: And the Saskatoon Blades dropped their first couple of games of the season Friday to the Brandon Wheat Kings 5-4, then again to Moose Jaw to the Warriors, this time in OT 7-6. Their next game Friday on the road against Prince Albert. And after their week off, what do you think you want to see from the Riders this week when they face the BC Lions? Weigh in on the Green Zone from 2 until 6 this afternoon on 650 CKOM. I'm Laura Fominoff.
1: 8:09, now time for the Wood File. Here's Murray Wood.
3: Some observations from 10 days on the East Coast. We decided, like many Canadians, to keep our tourism dollars at home this year. So in addition to some Saskatchewan jaunts, the big trip was a bucket list tour of the Maritimes. First, it's amazing how many other Sasky people were there. Just wear a Rough Riders cap to find out. I met people from Kipling, Yorkton, Shelbrooke, Saskatoon, Allen, and a couple from Melfort who knew my aunt and uncle from Lanigan. Hotel rooms in Halifax are crazy expensive and hard to book on short notice. The beaches on PEI live up to their reputation, especially at Cavendish. Cape Breton and the Cabot Trail are breathtaking. The skyline hike in the Highlands National Park is absolutely worth it, and one of the windiest places this Saskatchewan kid has ever seen. And finally, take the back roads as much as possible, especially along the coasts. You'll meet people as friendly as if they're from Saskatchewan, and in some cases, actually, from here. We are everywhere. I'm Murray Wood.
1: 8:10, your Saskatoon morning weather. It is going to be a beautiful start to the work week. Start to the harvest again as everybody's getting back out there. 22 degrees in the sunshine for today. 12 and a few clouds for tonight. Tomorrow, sunny, even nicer, up to 27. In Saskatoon, it's sunny. Wind is out of the south at 16. It is 11 degrees. Well, it looks like we're hearing about the plane that will replace the Snowbird's iconic Tudor jets. It's been announced, but are they going to be as good? I have my doubts. That's next.
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0: Blue skies, sunshine, good-looking Monday. 22 in the sunshine today, 11 right now in Saskatoon. The Snowbirds are getting ready for a big change. Of course, we've brought you that story that the Tudor Jets have been grounded because they've been in use since the 60s and basically trying to turn an engineering miracle every season. They're looking at moving to a new modern trainer aircraft, something that's safer, faster, and built for today instead of a half a century ago. The front runner is the CT-157 Siskin II. It's a Swiss-made aircraft. It's sleek, modern, turboprop, though. It's not a jet. It's a turboprop, and it's already been used for advanced pilot training. Now, it's got the tech. It's got the reliability. It's got the performance to handle the tight formation flying of the Snowbirds. And what they're famous for. They're excited about them.
1: We'll be getting the CT-157 Siskin II, which is a great aircraft. It's coming in online as our primary training aircraft. So we're looking forward to see what the Siskin will do for the team.
0: Yeah, but it won't have the jet sound. That's what I would miss. Turboprop doesn't have a jet sound. But anyway, we'll see how that works. We still don't know when the Snowbirds are going to be back in the air full time, but at least they've got their planes picked. It's 8:14.
2: Good morning. Here are your top headlines. It's a big day on Parliament Hill with MPs back from their summer break. Top of the agenda, Prime Minister Mark Carney says some of the most important legislation that will be introduced in the House of Commons in the last several decades. Two people have been found dead in a Cessna airplane near Moose Mountain north of Estevan. Harves Air, a flying school out of Winnipeg, says the pair were traveling from Regina to Steinbeck, Manitoba. More than $1 billion raised, 600 community across the country taking part in the Terry Fox run yesterday. A movie about his life is actually coming out later this fall. Sequins, boots, and hats covered Saskatoon as we played host to the Canadian Country Music Association Awards. Cameron Whitcomb was the big winner, taking home Entertainer of the Year. And Mother Nature is keeping the sunshine around for the next several days with temperatures in the 20s to cap off the official end to summer. Lara Fominoff, 650 CKOM.
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0: It's Saskatoon morning weather for the final day of summer and a Monday. 22 degrees and sunshine for today. That's the high. 12 and a few clouds for tonight. Tomorrow, the start of fall. Summer weather, 27 in the sun. In Saskatoon, sunshine. Wind is out of the south at 16. It is 11. 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Cindy Ballon of Briarwood. If I'm off by plus or minus 3 degrees, I've got $200 for you. 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Today's high is 22. Our very own producer Sheena Roselle was on the red carpet at the Canadian Country Music Awards on Saturday night. She'll give us the lowdown on the hoedown next.
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0: She performed at the Canadian Country Music Awards on Saturday night. Saskatchewan's own Jess Moskaluk, and big news for her, too. We'll get to that in a second, though. Beautiful day today, 22 degrees in the sunshine. Our very own Sheena Rozelle, our producer here on the morning show, was our reporter on the red carpet at the CCMAs, and she joins us right now. Sheena, so give us some highlights of the awards.
1: Yes, it was a ton of fun. I'm going to start with a little bit of a pop quiz, though, for you.
0: Okay.
1: I'm going to play a clip for you. Who do you think this is?
2: Tumble out of bed and I stumble through the kitchen.
0: Well, that sounds like Dolly.
1: It does sound like Dolly, doesn't it?
0: Okay, so who is it?
1: That is Kelsey Kulik. She's from Hudson Bay, Saskatchewan. She's a country music singer.
0: Yeah.
1: She was at the CCMAs, and before when I was on the red carpet, she was going to be performing that Dolly tribute, so of course I had to get her to
0: nice.
1: Sing me a little bit of Dolly, so that was pretty cool. So Saskatchewan may not have taken home a ton of hardware, actually any hardware, on Saturday night, but there were two pretty cool invitations handed out to Saskatchewan artists. First up, Kelsey got a message from Lainey Wilson inviting her to perform at the Grand Ole Opry in November.
3: And I'm so dang excited for you. So get ready, girl. You are stepping into that circle.
1: How cool is that?
0: That is really cool.
1: Yeah, Kelsey is definitely one to watch. She's got such a great voice. I don't think we've heard the last of her. And then, that wasn't the only Saskatchewan artist who got an Opry invite. This happened at the awards on Saturday night.
4: The Opry has asked me to formally invite you, Jess Moskaluk.
0: That is super cool. So, like, that's like the pinnacle of a country artist playing at the Grand Ole Opry.
1: Oh, yeah. That's it. Once you've joined that circle, like, that is your goal. And honestly, the whole weekend, it was, like, so much fun. Saskatoon did such a great job. There was stuff happening all over the city. The weather was so good.
0: I even went out and saw a couple of country shows at a couple of lounges. Believe it or not, me, a non-country. I'm not saying I'm a non-country fan, but, I'm not a big country fan. But I even went out and watched a couple of shows.
1: Yeah, everybody was putting on the cowboy boots, the cowboy hats, and having a good time. So that's what it was all about. And before the awards were handed out, I got to do one of my favorite parts of the job, schmooze with the stars. Mm. And, of course, I chatted with fans, and everyone was having such a good time. I met this group of ladies who had turned the CCMAs into a full-on girls' trip. Sisters Megan and Andrea Renwick, their friend Chloe Walmsley, plus a mom and an aunt, and they were ready to have some fun.
5: We were like, hey, the CCMAs are coming to Saskatoon. Yeah. Why don't we make a girls' day out of it?
6: We're like, what else could we see?
1: Who are you looking forward to seeing?
6: Owen Ragling.
5: We first saw him in Dauphin, and I was so impressed. I'm so excited I get to see him again. But, I mean, the 100 Brothers, the Reclaws, they're going to be amazing. Thelma and James, I'm really excited to see them, too.
7: The last artist that I met was Brayden King, and he's, like, wickedly tall.
6: Oh, my gosh.
7: And he's, like, 6'9". And I was like, hi, I know you need to lean down, but can I get a selfie?
1: And you know what? I was a little bit nervous about wearing sequins on the red carpet.
0: Ooh.
1: But I fit right in. So now the cowboy boots go back on the shelf until next time, but it was great.
0: There's your Sheena lowdown on the hoedown. 8:24, your Saskatoon morning weather. It is a beautiful week for the harvest. Nice start to Monday. 22 degrees and sunshine for today. 12 and a few clouds for tonight. Tomorrow, sunny and 27. Just looking at the forecast, and it looks really good. Right up until Friday, where we have a bit of rain. It looks like it's going to be about a 40% chance of rain. And then back into maybe not as hot a weather, but back to sunshine for the weekend. So things are looking good for the harvest. In Saskatoon, sunny. Wind is out of the south at 16. It's 11 degrees. 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
8: Canadian country music taking over Saskatoon. Some Hunter Brothers, Cameron Whitcomb, the big winner, taking home Entertainer of the Year at the Canadian Country Music Awards held in Saskatoon over the weekend. Patrick Clancy breaking his silence on 60 Minutes. He's the ex of Lindsay Clancy, at the center of one of the most controversial court cases in recent history. Accused of killing their three children, it ended in a mistrial.
9: I remembered I loved
8: very much in their newlywed era. Taylor and Travis hand in hand at Patrick Mahomes' 31st birthday. And a big play at Travis's game last night. Taylor can be seen showing off her ring, yelling, "That's my husband." Swifties are feeling pretty certain she's dropping her debut album, Revisited. Sweet Child of Mine, indeed. Carrie Underwood being mentored by Axl Rose, the two working on some kind of collab. When I heard that both Harry Styles and Justin Bieber were being considered for Super Bowl halftime, I didn't know it was as a duo. Now that we would definitely be here for. And there's a new Brad Pitt and dog movie opening this week. You don't roll your eyes at me. I love Brad Pitt, of course, and dogs and sad movies. All those things together, I might need a time out. Brad Pitt's new movie getting tons of talk at the Toronto International Film Festival. That's what's trending. I'm Shauna Foster.
0: Thanks very much, Shauna. It is 8:26. Thanks for joining us on this Monday for the CKOM Morning Show. The Evan Bray Show is coming up next.
9: 650 CKOM. News, talk, sports.
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14: There is beauty in a thunderstorm. The gathering dark clouds. A cool breeze through the warm air. Flashes in the sky. Rumbles in the distance. And then, things get ugly.
15: Great deal of damage.
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2: 6:50 KOM News Time is 8:30. I'm Lara Fominoff. A plane crash claims two lives in southern Saskatchewan. A condo owner says more needs to be done to keep boards accountable. And fans turn out this weekend to see their favorite Canadian country music stars. Right now in Saskatoon, sunshine, and it's 12 degrees. Our top story this morning, two people are dead after a plane crashed southeast of Regina near Moose Mountain Provincial Park. 6:50 CKOM's Abby Zivering brings us all the details that we know today.
3: A Winnipeg-based flying school says the two pilots found dead were on a night flight from Regina to Steinbach, Manitoba. Harv's Air launched a search after the plane didn't arrive back when it should have. It ended up being found near Kisby on Friday evening. Shanoa MacArthur was in the area and saw a couple of guys jumping out of a plane in parachutes.
15: All of a sudden, these police cruisers just come flying up. I just pulled over and I was like, I'm not getting in their way. Then they went like kind of into the hill behind the farmer's house.
3: The flying school says the two pilots found dead had close ties to the students and instructors.
2: Thanks, Abby. That is 6:50 CKOM's Abby Zivering. The Transportation Safety Board says it has sent two investigators to the crash site. MPs are back on Parliament Hill today after their summer break, and there's a wide-ranging list of bills the Liberals say they'll be focusing on. That includes one on collective bargaining and the number of times the government can intervene. Government House Leader Steve McKinnon says the goal is to make it easier to come to an agreement, but Labour leaders say anything restricting workers' ability to strike weakens their rights and strips bargaining power. CNN is among a group of news organizations that are suing U.S. President Donald Trump and his administration from banning their reporters at the White House. Trump suddenly announced on Friday he was barring the outlets CNN, MS Now, and Politico because of reporting he didn't like. The outlets say their claim, their lawsuit, aims to protect their constitutional rights for freedom of the press. A Regina man who thinks his condo board is breaking the law says the province should be giving more help. He claims it's not holding AGMs, ignoring conflicts of interest, and Mark Delaney says his condo board is trying to force through an expensive special levy for upgrades.
16: $2 million, I think, is just outrageous. But, you know, to have to come up and pay that suddenly, it would just put people right out of their homes.
2: Spread across the units, he said it would cost owners thousands of dollars each. He believes it's all breaking the law, and he's done some research to figure it out. He says it should be easier, though. He wants the province to fix legislation and create some sort of a tribunal or auditor to keep condo boards in line and take care of owner complaints. The province says it's not looking at changing the legislation, and it finds most disputes are just misunderstandings anyway. The final days of summer are giving people a lot of chance to get outside, including golfers who hit the links over the weekend. After a rainy stretch, the sunshine has people heading back out on the courses to squeeze in a few more rounds. Here's head professional Brian Duick.
24: When the sun comes out, people come out and play golf, and it's kind of been a short season with the spring we've had, but for, you know, it looks like we've got some nice weather coming up, so we expect to be nice and full at capacity.
2: He says the courses typically stay open into October, so there's still time to get a few swings in. And Canadian country music's biggest stars took over SaskTel Centre for the Canadian Country Music Association Awards on the weekend. Before that happened, our Sheena Rizal caught up with excited fans on the red carpet.
1: Dylan Proseski had one goal while he waited along the red carpet to talk to Jess Moskaluk.
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1: He was wearing a Jess Moskaluk hat when she stopped to sign it and pose for a photo.
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2: CKOM Market Watch for Enns Lexus. At the start of trading today, the TSX is down 12 points to 35,794. The Dow Jones up 141 to 51,824. Price of a barrel of oil down $3.41 to $92.67 a barrel. And the Canadian dollar down 11 points now to 71.38 cents US. CKOM weather. This stretch of sunshine should last for another few days yet. Today is sunny, up to 22 degrees, clear and getting down to 12 degrees tonight. Tomorrow, again, sun and cloud, up to, get this, 27 degrees. That's right. For Wednesday, sunny with a high of 25 degrees. Let's look at your temperatures across the province right now. Misty right now in Regina, 7 degrees. It's 11 in both Prince Albert and in Kindersley, 9 in Watrous, Yorkton, 8 degrees, North Battleford, 12. In Saskatoon right now, sunshine, a southeast wind to 18 degrees. Pardon me, southeast wind to 18 and it is 12 degrees. 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I'm Lara Fominoff.
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0: another week underway. How was your weekend? A busy one, no doubt, in the province. The weather fairly good, so harvest, which was a standstill in most, part of the province, heading into the weekend, especially the south, the east side of the province, where the rain has been literally pouring down over the last few weeks. Slowly getting going. You're seeing wheels turning in the field, although you're seeing some ruts in the field as well, with sometimes the crop might be dry, but the dirt isn't. The field isn't. And I've heard a few stories, chatted with a few farmers over the weekend. We finally got going again on our farm. In fact, part of this week I've taken off, so I will be not behind a microphone, but behind the wheel of the grain truck. So just a little part in the middle of the week here so that I can give my brother a hand out there. Okay, what should we talk about on this day? Well, how about this? Parliament resumes today. Day one today, the House is sitting. The Prime Minister's there for part of it, not the whole day, though. He's out of the country because he's headed to New York for the UN General Assembly. We're going to check in with Stephanie Taylor, the Ottawa Bureau of the Toronto Star, in just a second. The Alberta and the West Virtual Assembly happened over the weekend. This was the event co-chaired by former Reform Party of Canada leader Preston Manning. Former BC Premier Gordon Campbell involved in this as well. It went on Saturday and Sunday. Lots of presentations, including one from Danielle Smith. Actually, a rare emotional moment from her. We'll open up our open line discussion today, talking a little bit about that. Taking a closer look today as well at the potential QP strike or job action. Remember that vote we learned last week was taken with 99% of people saying, yes, it's time. What are the pieces that are at the center of this job disagreement? We'll talk a little bit about that with the president of the QP local that represents some 14,000 Saskatchewan healthcare workers. And today, could you give up your smartphone? Think about the early days. Think about one of your earliest cell phones. I remember mine was a Motorola flip phone. And the texting was not easy. Remember, each number represented a number of letters, and you had to kind of scale through to get the right one. Well, this is a trend that is happening, whether it be for youth, parents saying, we'll give you a flip phone so you can stay connected, but we're not giving you a smartphone because we don't want you to have the pressures, the distractions, the anxiety that comes with that. And some adults are doing this as well. We've got a guest on the show to talk about that, and I'm curious to know if you think you could do it. I'm not so sure that I could, but that conversation is coming up later this morning. All right, let's get going today. Here is the Big Talker.
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0: Well, whether it's the most recent news about Canada potentially becoming an associate member of the EU, we had the Canada Investment Summit last week. We remember talks broke down with the U.S. Of course, how could we forget that, although it seems like distant news now. All of this and more will be discussed on day one of the resumption of the fall sitting of Parliament today. And here to check in with us is Stephanie Taylor, who we know from Ottawa. She is currently now the Ottawa Bureau reporter for the Toronto Star. And I'm happy to have Stephanie joining us by phone. Stephanie, welcome to the program.
5: Thanks for having me.
0: And congrats on your new assignment. How's that been going for you?
5: Thanks. Rambling off all the bits of news that's happened over the past month, it does feel like the trade war escalated about 2 months ago, but really it was just several weeks ago.
0: Yes, I know. There's so much going on. Okay, let's talk. Maybe we'll start with the EU associate membership. This is one of those topics that I think, until we know the details of what this looks like, sometimes the speculation can be worse. Many people pointing to some of the rules, regulations, and policies of the European Union, saying that would be bad for Canada if we were to have to slide underneath that. But it feels to me like the Prime Minister is willing to bring this into Parliament, have a debate, and ultimately a vote.
5: Yeah, so that's something that Prime Minister Mark Carney said when he was asked about this, because again, it's worth noting how this all came out. There was this article from the Wall Street Journal citing sources talking about how on the heels of his latest trip to Europe, that there was going to be this associate membership announced. You know, Mr. Carney at that time kind of pushed back and said, no, we're not talking about joining the EU. He goes over the sea, president of the European Commission says, yes, we open our arms to Canada joining as an associate member. Prime Minister Mark Carney says, you know, we're interested in this. We want to strike a unique alliance. But to your point, Evan, what we're missing are the details. Now, Prime Minister Mark Carney has said there are going to be debates in Parliament, but what form, are we going to see legislation tabled? What are MPs going to learn about? Is there a proposal that is written describing, you know, what this associate membership actually looks like or what this unique alliance looks like? So right now, I think the sense is from public opinion that, you know, Canadians are interested in other options when it comes to kind of weaning ourselves off the U.S. or turning away to other trading relationships. But I think there are a lot of questions about what exactly does this mean about cozying up to the European Union even more? Does that mean that some of their regulations are going to become our regulations? Is this more largely symbolic? What about the idea that we already have a trading relationship with them? Why do we need this? Why can't we deepen what we already have? So starting Parliament, you know, the collapse of these trade talks with the U.S. and this business about, you know, potentially becoming an associate member or closer ties with the EU really are kind of laying the groundwork for the debates that we're going to see for the months ahead as Carney tries to kind of bolster his, you know, sovereignty agenda.
0: Let's talk about the U.S. trade talk. Stephanie Taylor is our guest, Ottawa Bureau of the Toronto Star. So we know they broke down, and it almost feels, Stephanie, like since they broke down, Mark Carney is quite laissez-faire about the whole thing. Like, he really doesn't seem hyper-focused on getting back to the table. He's meeting with other countries. He held his investment summit in Canada. Are you hearing, are you feeling amongst the people that you're talking to that that's part of the strategy?
5: Well, at this point, what we've heard is that there still are conversations ongoing. It's not as if there is no communications between kind of officials or the two levels of government. But you're right. There is no obvious sign or rush from the Canadian side to get back to that negotiating table. And what the Prime Minister has done is really kind of use this opportunity to focus on his sovereignty agenda, whether that's working with country or blocks like the European Union, whether that is looking to fast track and streamline approvals for major construction projects, which has been a big focus of his government. And that investment summit that you're talking about that was hosted last week, where there were, you know, leaders from business groups and ventures across the world, provincial officials, Saskatchewan Premier Scott Moe was there. There was, you know, many billionaires and investors as Prime Minister Mark Carney and federal and provincial officials kind of presented these lists of, hey, here are some projects that you can invest in. We can build Canada strong. Here's all the work we're willing to do to kind of reform the regulatory system or to streamline the approvals processes. That was kind of the part of this, is if we're going to turn away from the U.S., I think the question the Prime Minister needs to answer is, what's next? What more are we willing to do? How are we going to make this work? And that's kind of the challenge before him. But at that, you know, investment summit, I think what was notable was the presence of former Prime Minister Stephen Harper, obviously led the country's last Conservative government. And Mr. Harper was very complimentary of Mr. Carney. He said, you know, Canada had no choice but to walk away from these trade talks, really kind of endorsing the strategy that the Prime Minister has taken, which is we're going to turn away from the U.S. and try to kind of build more at home.
0: Mm-hmm. I wonder about that and how symbolic that was. Of course, we know former Prime Minister Jean Chrétien was there. Former Prime Minister Justin Trudeau was not. What is this showing? What was the message that was sought to come from that, Stephanie?
5: It's really about national unity. You know, Prime Minister Mark Carney was asked, you know, what's with former Prime Minister Harper there? And he characterized former Prime Minister Stephen Harper, as he did former Prime Minister Jean Chrétien and others, as saying, these are patriots. These are leaders who have served our country. I sought advice from Mr. Harper. I'll seek advice from any former Prime Minister. Mr. Carney also in his response talked about former Prime Minister Justin Trudeau. So I think in this moment of, you know, dealing with the external threat from the U.S., when it comes to tariffs and kind of dealing with a changing world, Prime Minister Mark Carney is looking to kind of put a show of national unity. And he also talked to former Prime Minister Stephen Harper as someone who knows a thing or two about trade deals, that he's very respected on the global stage, that he has experience, you know, working with investors and business leaders and political leaders from across the Globe, and then Mr. Harper brings his own level of credibility and expertise when it comes to the topic of trade. And also, I mean, I think, you know, it sends a real unity message, I think, or at least puts one in the window when you have the country's last conservative prime minister kind of throwing his endorsement behind how the current country's liberal prime minister is dealing with Canada-US issues and this issue of building and getting more energy projects up and running.
0: I think the next obvious question, Stephanie Taylor is our guest, Ottawa Bureau of the Toronto Star. Our next obvious question then is, what does this mean as the House resumes today for the Conservatives? They return to the fall session. They just had a caucus meeting. These little pieces, things like Mark Carney and the Liberal government putting in place some of the things that have been on the Conservatives' agenda for quite some time, what feels like somewhat of an endorsement by former Conservative leader Stephen Harper, even premiers like Scott Moe in Saskatchewan and to maybe a lesser degree Daniel Smith in Alberta are showing some ability to work with and in some cases praise this federal government for steps they're taking to reverse some of the harmful oil laws and those types of things. What does this spell for the Conservatives? What do you expect to see from them going into this fall session?
5: Well, it makes it a very difficult landscape. I mean, I think the goal of the opposition Conservatives and Mr. Poilievre this session is to get on the radar, to find a way to prosecute the government, to find a way to get their message across. You know, I think with the Canada-US issue, right, kind of in the window throughout this summer, with talks about, you know, the need for more focus on building and sovereignty, that has really kind of had more Canadians looking to the Liberals and focused on Canada's place in the world and Canada's relationship with the U.S., where Mr. Poilievre's trying to really focus on kind of the bread and butter, day-to-day cost of living issues. And, you know, Mr. Poilievre, he recently was in New York. He did a bunch of U.S. media interviews. He refused to criticize the government, said, hey, I'm fighting for tariff-free trade. But that message isn't resonating. There's not a lot of oxygen. There's not a lot of room for him. And as a result, you know, he's facing some, internal wrestlings within the party. People wondering whether he really has what it takes to take on the prime minister, whether there's anyone else who could do a better job. And so I think going into this session, he is looking for a way to kind of find resonance with Canadians with a cost of living message, but also try to kind of come across as a constructive opposition leader when it comes to pointing out things like, what does this unique alliance look like with the European Union? We need more details for that. Or as Mr. Poilievre often talks about, yes, you know, turning Canada into an energy superpower is a great thing, but where are the results? Where are these major projects? Where are shovels in the ground going? But he has to kind of do this delicate dance. And the polls right now aren't looking the greatest for him. And one last thing it's worth noting is that there's a whole smattering of by-elections that still need to be called at some point, one of which is for a relatively safe Ontario seat for the Conservatives. Former MP Larry Brock, he recently left, returned to his former career in law. That is the seat that, should the Conservatives lose it, whenever that by-election comes to the Liberals, that'll really kind of up the scrutiny on Mr. Poilievre and you know, whether he has what it takes to kind of take on the prime minister whose agenda seems very popular, and especially within some former Conservative voters.
0: Stephanie Taylor is joining us with the Toronto Star. Last question, just what you see as the priorities as we head into the fall. We'll be hearing, of course, a new budget announced a little bit later on, closer to the end of the year. What are some of the things you'll be focusing on, you'll be looking for, Stephanie?
5: Yeah, so we're expecting some legislation to kind of further the prime minister's agenda when it comes to streamlining the approval processes for major projects. We saw what was put in place, the Major Projects Office, a national interest designation. Now his government is looking to do things like potentially naming certain areas federal economic zones that provide approvals in a more upfront way. We are also expecting in a short order to see some potential changes to the Canada Labor Code. Depending on what those are, that could be really controversial, with union and labor leaders saying, hey, we don't want to see the right to strike or workers' rights touched or watered down in any way. At the same time, this is a prime minister that's trying to send a message of certainty to potential investors, like all the ones who are just in Canada for this investment summit. But another piece of legislation worth noting or watching for is the Safe Social Media Act. This is that potential ban on social media for users under 16. The government has signaled it plans to get debate going on that bill, and it's one that every Canadian, teenager, parent, educator, whoever, is going to have an opinion on.
0: Stephanie, this has been a great check-in. Thanks so much. We'll talk real soon.
5: All right. Thanks, Evan.
0: Stephanie Taylor from the Ottawa Bureau of the Toronto Star. Let's take a break. We'll come back, reset, and get ready for open lines on this Monday edition of the Evan Bray Show here on 980 CJME and 650 CKOM.
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0: Thanks again to Stephanie Taylor for popping by from the Toronto Star. We have, I'm going to say three different lanes that I'd like to go with open phones today. There's, of course, the resumption of the fall sitting of Parliament in Ottawa. So what do you think the focus should be? I mean, you have to think that getting this deal done with the United States should be a priority. But there's a slew of other things and a number of other things that many people, of course, would like to weigh in on. So I'd like to hear your thoughts on that. Have the wind in the sails of separation, have they diminished? Have they gone down? Has the flame been reduced to a flicker with everything that's gone on recently? Love to hear your thoughts on that. And Donald Trump banning some news outlets, and now we're seeing all of the others standing in solidarity. Interesting storyline there, too. Open phones coming up next here on 980 CJME and 650 CKOM.
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11: CKOM News time is 9 o'clock. I'm Lara Fominoff. Two people are dead after a small plane crash in southern Saskatchewan. What happens when your condo board may be breaking the law? And fans line up in Saskatoon to see their favorite stars at the Canadian Country Music Awards. Right now in Saskatoon, sunshine, and it's 12 degrees. Two people flying a small plane from Regina to Steinbach, Manitoba, are dead. Here's what we know about this plane crash that happened north of Estevan near Moose Mountain Provincial Park over the weekend. 650 CKOM's Abby Ziverink has the details.
12: ARVS Air, which is a flying school out of Winnipeg, confirms the two pilots found dead on Friday had close ties to the students and instructors. A search was launched after the plane didn't arrive back when it was supposed to. It was later found near Kisby, just southwest of Moose Mountain Provincial Park. Shanoa MacArthur lives in the area and grabbed her binoculars when the search started to pick up.
13: And I looked around and I'm like, there's some guys. There's a couple of guys in parachutes, you know, they're jumping out. I'm like, that's definitely not an exercise.
12: The Transportation Safety Board says it sent two investigators to the crash.
11: That is our Abby Zivering.

0: They're suing the Trump administration over being denied White House access this weekend after Trump said he'd bar them because he didn't like what they were reporting.
1: Lashing out at the press is a familiar tactic for the president. It comes as he faces historically low approval numbers. His war with Iran, now in its seventh month, is sending gas prices steadily climbing and diesel to an all-time high. And with the midterms rapidly approaching.
0: Those news outlets, CNN, MS Now, and Politico. That is also reporter Mary Bruce from the White House. A shooting near a synagogue in eastern Ontario has left one officer injured and another man injured as well. It happened as the community marks Yom Kippur, the holiest day of the year in the Jewish faith. Federal Public Safety Minister Gary Anadisangari says he is outraged, and Ontario Premier Doug Ford says his thoughts are with the Jewish community. What if your condo was breaking the law? What do you do about that? A Regina man says the government needs to change its legislation so it's not up to condo owners to be their own investigators. Senior reporter Lisa Schick explains.
2: Mark Delaney lives in Northwest Regina and believes his condo board isn't following the law. He says it's not holding annual general meetings, it's ignoring conflicts of interest, and it's trying to push through a special levy for upgrades.
3: You can't just say, I'm going to pull $2 million out of the air and do the work. Well, where's that money going to come from?
2: Delaney says it would cost each owner thousands of dollars. He's had to figure this all out himself, though, because the legislation is self-regulating, meaning there's no auditor or inspector from the government to help navigate. Delaney wants the province to change the legislation to create help for condo owners. In Northwest Regina, I'm Lisa Schick.
0: It was a night of star-studded country music at Sasktel Center Saturday night for the Canadian Country Music Association Awards. But before all of those were handed out, our Sheena Rizal spoke with excited fans on the red carpet.
4: It was a girls' night out at the CCMAs for two sisters, their mom, their aunt, and a close friend.
5: If we're going to do it, we have to do it right. Let's get the tickets. Let's come. Let's do it all. Exactly. I'm so excited.
4: With t-shirts ready for signatures and phones out for photos, they waited to meet some of their favorite country stars.
6: Owen Regling.
5: Honestly, yeah. We first saw him in Dauphin, and I was so impressed. I'm so excited I get to see him again. I mean, the Hunter Brothers, the Recklaws, they're going to be amazing.
4: In Saskatoon at the CCMAs, I'm Sheena Rozelle.
0: And summer is on its way out. Today's the last official day, but Mother Nature is sure making it a good last several days. Golfers took advantage of that on the courses this weekend. Brett Matchett was out swinging his clubs after rain made it tough to hit the links over the past several weeks, and he said it felt good to get back out with his friends.
7: It was nice. We had some good weather finally, considering the last 2 weeks was all rain. So it was nice to get out with the guys again.
0: And he says the courses, they're still in pretty good shape. The latest local news is as close as your phone. 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CKOM weather, another several days of this beautiful warm weather. Today, sunny, a high of 22 degrees, clear, down to 12 degrees tonight. Sun and cloud for tomorrow, getting up to 27 degrees. Then Wednesday, sunny with a high of 25 degrees. A look at your temperatures across the province right now. 10 degrees in Regina right now, 12 in Kindersley. It's 11 in both Watrous and Yorkton, 14 the warm spot in North Battleford, Prince Albert, 13 degrees. In Saskatoon right now, sunshine, a south wind to 21, and it's 13 degrees. 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I'm Lara Fominoff.
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0: We got a lot of directions that we could go this morning. Let's start with the first day of the fall session of Parliament. So we know the House is sitting today. There are a number of issues. I'm looking at my list. I've been keeping kind of a running. These are just the highlights. Obviously, the trade agreement with the United States is a big one. Now we're hearing about becoming an associate member with the EU. That's up for discussion. There's this whole investment summit line of items that were talked about there. This productivity mega deduction, which allows businesses to write off 100% of new investment costs. There's airport privatization. So there's that. There's the debt, which we know we added significantly to the deficit this year. We will be getting a new budget this fall. What will it point to? And that is even not touching on domestic issues, like some of the things that we feel need to be fixed here at home. Cost of living is high. Immigration needs some work. Housing is a problem. And there's going to be six new by-elections this fall as well. What do you think the priority should be for the federal government heading into the fall? By the way, if getting a deal with the U.S. wasn't on top of your list, maybe this changes your mind. Some breaking news this morning that Donald Trump apparently announcing that he's working on a new deal to buy potash from Belarus for a lower price than they can get it from Canada. So the wheels just keep on turning with Donald Trump. Speaking of Donald Trump, we know he has banned three media outlets from the White House, CNN, MS Now, and Political. He says, no more. Don't lie. I'm not happy with the way you are reporting on things. He's accusing them of lying or fabricating information when they report about him or his executive, any of the breaking news that comes out of the White House. What has happened since then is the five big networks have banded together, ABC, CBS, CNN, NBC, and Fox News have banded together and have suspended what they call pooled coverage. So this is the coverage that essentially follows the president around. Not the ones that are necessarily static at the White House, but the one that follows the president around. So if he jumps on a plane and heads overseas, this week he is going to be in New York because the UN General Assembly meeting is happening. And if the pooled coverage is suspended, that means the group of reporters that typically would travel with and cover the president won't be doing that. A lot of industry experts say this was the only move for the big networks to do. Many people, of course, you can see that you've got Fox on one side of the issue, CNN on the other. Many people will point that those two often don't see eye to eye on political alignment or news coverage. However, they do apparently see eye to eye when it comes to accessibility of the media to the White House. And so as a reaction of Donald Trump saying, you three are out, a bunch of them are banding together. So that's a story that we're continuing to follow. I'd be curious to hear your thoughts on that. And what about Alberta separation? This is a fascinating, fascinating thing to watch play out. Has the flame for separation been dimmed a little bit? You think about, there's been a number of things that have happened. Number one, Ottawa has made some changes. Not all, but some changes that many in the western part of this country have been asking for, certainly around regulation with fossil fuels, for example. Recently, changes to or proposed changes to C-69 have got the attention of many. And we had the likes of Heather Exner-Perot on our program last week, who is a strong advocate for fossil fuels as part of ongoing energy production. And she has to, like, she said it right on our program. I have to say, I've got a wish list and I'm slowly checking things off the list. This Liberal government is taking what has been conservative talking points up till recently and started to turn them into action items. So you've got that. Then you've got some attitude changes towards Ottawa. And I think we don't have to look any further than our Premier Scott Moe. What the attitude was, what the relationship was with Ottawa when Justin Trudeau was prime minister versus where it is today under Mark Carney. Even the fact that Stephen Harper, former conservative prime minister, was at this recent Canada Investment Summit, spoke, approved of decisions that the current Liberal government has made, you get some attitude changes that are changing the way people think, potentially, about this Liberal government. And then you get on top of that more details and more information on the actual pros and cons of separation. Last week, we featured one of the leaders from the Canada West Foundation. They've come out with a report talking about the costs of separation. This past weekend, Preston Manning was one of the hosts for the Alberta and the West virtual forum. It happened on Saturday and Sunday. You had to sign up for this. I kept an eye on it through the weekend. I was harvesting part of the weekend, so I wasn't able to be a constant spectator to it. However, they had thousands of people connected to this, hearing different speakers. And really, the event was set up by Preston Manning, who is the former federal opposition leader, founder of the Reform Party. He set it up with former BC Premier Gordon Campbell. And they wanted everyone in attendance on this virtual summit to be able to hear from groups that are for and against secession. They want to inform Alberta voters who are looking for information before they cast their vote in the referendum. So that happened this weekend as well. That is where, by the way, Danielle Smith made a virtual presentation. You've probably seen some clips of this and got quite emotional as she talked.
1: Let me start with the feeling, because if you understand the feeling, the rest makes sense. A lot of Albertans are angry, and some are more than angry. They're hurt. I hear it at town halls, in coffee shops, at hockey rinks, and in my email inbox. For Alberta, the last decade has cut especially deep. Our economy runs on energy. Oil and gas pay for a large share of our schools, our hospitals, and our roads, and a good share of Canada's as well. And for years, it felt as though Ottawa was working to shut our economy down. We watched pipelines canceled. We watched a law passed that Albertans came to call the No New Pipelines Act. We watched an emissions cap aimed at one industry, ours, in essentially one region, Alberta. And electricity regulations that would have made it hard to keep the lights on in one of the coldest places in the country. So
0: not normal that you hear Danielle Smith, the premier of Alberta, showing that kind of emotion. I mean, I've seen her be angry. I've seen her be forceful. I've never seen her to be emotional like that. She was clearly she's been moved. She's been impacted by what she's and then this is a bit of a conflict for her. And she tried to sum that up in her speech, recognizing that the question for many Albertans is, does Canada even want us?
1: So when a proud, hardworking people feel their contribution is taken for granted and their livelihood is treated as something to be phased out, some begin to ask a painful question. Does this country actually want us?
0: Now, later in her speech, she went on to clearly state her position. She will be voting for Alberta to stay as part of Canada and laid out the reasons why.
1: So here's where I stand. I support Alberta remaining in Canada. That is my position. That is the position of my government and my caucus and my party. I also believe Albertans deserve a say. That's why the ballot includes a 10th question. Should Alberta remain a province of Canada, or should the government begin the legal process under the Constitution toward a binding referendum on separation? Option one is to remain. That's the option I'm voting for. Option two begins that legal process. And I will vote for option one. And the reason is simple. The fight to make Canada work for Alberta is working. When Alberta stood up, spoke out, and refused to back down, the country started listening. The federal clean electricity regulations are gone. The oil and gas production cap has been scrapped. And this month, Ottawa agreed that C-69, the No New Pipelines Act, will no longer apply to oil and gas, electricity, or pipelines. Pipelines went from impossible to a national priority. And that didn't happen by accident. It happened because Albertans got loud and stayed loud. So to Albertans watching online who are hurting, I say this, your anger was not wasted. Our fellow Canadians listened and the country changed course. Why walk away from the table when we're finally winning at it?
0: So that was part of this Alberta and the West virtual forum that happened this weekend. Curious to know your thoughts. Is the calls for separation, have they been quieted? Is it softer? Have they lost momentum as a result of everything that we've seen unfold recently? That's one question. What should the priority be in this fall sitting of Parliament in Ottawa? That's question number two. And should Trump have the ability to ban an entire news organization from the White House? Question number three. 1-877-332-8255. We'll be back with your thoughts here on 980 CJME and 650 CKOM.
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0: Based on our discussions, we're strengthening our cooperation in key areas. We've tasked our space agencies and our defense ministries to develop and share common infrastructure, including launch systems and reception facilities. Canada and Europe will build an alliance for the future that will strengthen our collective resilience so we can live our lives as we choose. And my love for you is
1: still unknown. If they do that, if I think it's at all a hostile act, I will put very serious tariffs or stop trading with Europe.
0: Canada is a better partner if our economy is stronger, if we're more independent, we're more resilient.
2: It's fascinating because many people are saying, look, Canada has kind of taken this. We pulled away from the bargaining table with the United States with regard to trade. And really, we've taken this, it feels to me anyway, like we've taken this attitude of, yeah, we'll get to you when we get to you with the United States. But in the meantime, hey, look at my new best friend, the EU. We're going to form a relationship that has never been formed before. We'll call it an associate membership and we'll trade and it'll be great. Well, this morning when Donald Trump announces on Truth Social, he's been working on a massive deal with respect to the purchase of potash from Belarus. Who is shocked? Like, who is putting their hand up going, what? Oh my, how could this happen that Donald Trump is going to look at buying stuff elsewhere? Right? This is exactly what we're doing too. The problem is, we can't replace the United States. Whether it's the stuff we get from them, or more importantly, the stuff we sell to them, we can't replace it. To me, this speaks to the urgency of let's get a deal. Let's get a deal with the United States. Let's not give the U.S. president a chance, even if he's trolling. Okay, even if what he's doing today on social media, saying I'm going to buy potash from Belarus and I can get it much cheaper, substantially less than we're currently paying for potash from Canada. That's what he put on Truth Social. Whether that's true or not, let's get this deal done. I asked the question earlier, what should be priority one in this fall sitting of Parliament? I mean, there's lots that from the democracy standpoint we should be debating. But let's get this deal with the states done. We're hearing Mexico is right on the doorstep of opening the door to a new deal. Let's get this deal done. And then the distraction is gone and we can focus on real issues here at home in Canada. But we don't want to lose our market in the United States to potash. And people saying, well, this is just Trump being Trump. I would not count this out, that he would start cutting deals with Belarus to bring in potash. And why wouldn't Belarus want to cut a deal with the United States? Pretty good customer, I would say. So for many people that are texting in saying, here we go. This is what we've been warning about. Julie and Battleford have been predicting the U.S. will turn to other countries to replace trade with Canada. The potash is a good example. Canada can never replace trade with the U.S. at a volume or a value that it had. 1-877-332-8255. Your thoughts on what the priority should be in Ottawa? Is the Alberta referendum question subsiding a little bit? Or is it as loud and proud as ever? And whether or not Donald Trump should be able to ban news media outlets from the White House? So here's a message saying Trudeau and Carney and the Liberals have banned Rebel News and have gone further in refusing to answer their questions. They stand there and say nothing. Kind of embarrassing from an open government. Fortunately, it took the Supreme Court to overturn Trudeau's policy regarding Rebel News. That's Gerhardt in Regina. 1-877-332-8255. Your thoughts on any of these topics or all of these topics. I'm happy to hear from you. Let's start with Nick in Saskatoon. Nick, welcome to the program. Do you think the U.S. is going to Belarus to buy potash?
3: I'm having a bit of an I told you so moment, Evan. When Trump first got elected, he was trying to broker a peace deal in the Black Sea between Russia and Ukraine, and I called it. I said, I bet he wants uranium, potash, all the things we have. So, and it's coming to fruition here. But I'm all for stepping away from the States. The Trump administration, quite frankly, has become an abusive trade partner. They've weaponized trade with us. And just over 2 years from now, when Trump disappears, the one-third of the population that said yes to him is still in the States to vote in somebody else who is terrible and awful. So we can't rely on them anymore. We do need to pack up and go talk to other people.
2: So you think we can do that in a substantial way? I mean, most of the industry experts that I talked to said diversify trade, okay, but we can never ignore they're our biggest trade partner.
3: Yeah, and I don't think we're going to get rid of it completely, but we absolutely need to try to wean ourselves off them and find more reliable people to trade with.
2: 1-877-332-8255. Do you agree with Nick? The further we can steer away from the States, the better. This latest example of Trump saying he's going to buy potash from Belarus instead of Canada. They're a volatile trading partner. But we can't ignore the size, the volume of trade that we do with them and the ease at which we do it. Shipping our product halfway around the world is going to add to the cost of our product over there, whereas we can send it much cheaper south, straight across the border. Those are some of the things that we're up against. 1-877-332-8255. Whatever's on your mind, we got lots to talk about today. We've been laying it out here this morning. We will take a break and come back with open lines continuing till 10 o'clock here on 980 CJME and 650 CKOM.
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6: CKOM News Time is 9:30. I'm Lara Fominoff. This morning, the Transportation Safety Board of Canada has two people at the scene of a plane crash near Moose Mountain Provincial Park in southeastern Saskatchewan. Two people associated with flying school Harves Air in Manitoba were flying Friday morning from Regina to Manitoba when their plane crashed. Both pilots on board died. No word on the cause of that crash. MPs are back on Parliament Hill this afternoon, and on the agenda, several bills Prime Minister Mark Carney is calling the most consequential bills for Canadians in decades. They include bills on workers' rights, social media limits, and potential membership as a European Union associate country. Several news outlets are suing the Trump administration, including CNN, MS Now, and Politico, after their reporters were denied access to the White House on Saturday. They say they are protecting their rights as members of the press. Donald Trump says he doesn't like their reporting. And no Saskatchewan winners from the Canadian Country Music Association Awards over the weekend in Saskatoon, but Rokenville's Jess Moskaluk and Hudson Bay's Kelsey Kulik have both been officially invited to perform at the Grand Opry this fall. CKOM weather for today. Sunshine, a high of 22 degrees. Clear conditions tonight down to 12, and more sunshine for tomorrow with a high up to 27 degrees. It is 9:32. I'm Lara Fominoff, 650 CKOM.
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0: in track.
1: Very simple band. I don't want him in my office. I don't want him here.
2: President Trump saying he's banning CNN, MS Now, and Politico from the White House, claiming their coverage is too negative.
1: It's one-sided. It's never good. You know, we're doing so well, and they'll take the most positive story and make it as negative as possible. There's something wrong with a country that can allow people to write purposely negative stories. Now, if they want to write them, that's fine. But I don't have to let them into my, into the people's house. We gotta
3: get out. You know, I'm going to smile because I'm disclosing something to you. I actually haven't talked about this much publicly, but when I was chief of police, there was one news outlet in the city of Regina that had a reporter that could not have been more anti-police. Like, no kidding. This guy, he would come in, and I'm not going to name the outlet because the guy ended up moving on or whatever. But this guy would come in and purposefully would try and find the negative. It could be the best story in the world. And he just hated the cops so much that he would try and spin it. So one day I said to Elizabeth Popwich, who at the time was our media person, I said, that's it. So-and-so, not allowed here anymore. And she basically said, respectfully, you can't do that. I said, well, I am doing it. I'm chief of police. I am. No, you can't do that. We can't. So we ended up having a bit of a heated discussion because I was bound and determined that I did not want this guy. So we end up having a talk with the news director of the organization, expressing our concerns. The next time that he came in, he was allowed to come in. I didn't answer his question. He asked the question. I didn't answer his question, which is not like me. I tend to be, even the tough questions, fair enough, but it wasn't the tough questions that bothered me. It was the complete slant that I felt this guy brought. He ended up leaving literally within about 3 months, I think, after that bit of a blowout. So my point is, while I don't condone a president, a prime minister, anything of a country to be able to say an outright, you're banned. I mean, we can't do that. But there's a small part of me that gets it. Because if you've got, and in my case, it was just a single reporter, but if there is this perceived slant, if you think that it's not fair, how do you deal with that? I guess you just try and continue to provide the factual information and hope that it gets reported right. But anyway, we know Donald Trump has had fights with certain media groups, and this one, he has said CNN, MS Now, and Politico, you're out. You're not welcome here anymore. What's happened since then is that the networks that are part of the pooled coverage for the president, ABC, CBS, CNN, NBC, and Fox News, have come together and said, okay, well, we are no longer providing pooled coverage for the president. So this is the small group of reporters that travel with the president, and they will provide coverage and video and everything that we consume when he's not in the White House. Right now, he's in New York. He'll be there for the UN General Assembly today, but he'll fly overseas for meetings. And we get that coverage, even the coverage that we see while they're on Air Force One on the plane. That comes from that pooled coverage. These major networks, including Fox, by the way, which tends to be the one that's, I would suggest, most supportive of Donald Trump. It's got a little bit of a right lean to it. I think it's safe to say we can say that. Even they have said, you can't do this. You can't ban an accredited news organization from the White House. And so the fight continues. 1-877-332-8255. Let's bring Larry in. How do you see this freedom of the press chat, Larry?
4: Well, I'd like what you just had to say, because you were dealing with someone who literally twisted everything to make you look bad.
3: Right. And it was frustrating, I can tell you.
4: So in the absence of facts, there is no truth. There is only ideology. And that's what we're dealing with in the mainstream media. I mean, John Gormley used to apologize for CNN because he knew they weren't very good, and people would call in or text and complain about CNN. He said, I don't do the news. I just do the commentary. Mm-hmm. Does his own program. You know, I mean, if we were looking at you versus, Donald Trump, let's see, to treat you the way then. It would be this skinhead who carries a gun a lot, you know, and he punched out people who were smaller than him, and, you know, and he shot little wee cute rodents on a farm. And, you know,
3: yeah, no, I get it.
4: You know, and so that's what we're dealing with, you know, and while we're talking about the Rebel News came up. Well, the Rebel News, they actually ask tough questions and they go for trying to get follow-up questions. And if, when I look at these media out there that we'll call them the independent, they were telling me that we had a trade agreement, Canada and the European Union in 2017. A comprehensive economic trade agreement, you know, and you're mentioning, can we replace the United States as a trade partner? They are a consumer nation. They consume.
3: Right.
4: That, they're export. Europe export. They're not. It's not possible.
3: Well, the whole part about independent news outlets, I don't profess to be the expert on getting credentials to be able to get into, for example, the White House. This would be a good conversation with Tom Korski, and I'm going to suggest that we're going to try and connect with Tom Korski from BlackLock's Reporter. He'll have some thoughts on that. He may take it from a Canadian context, but he'll definitely have some thoughts on that. And he's, of course, a regular guest and a great guest for us on the show here. 1-877-332-8255. Okay, where am I going to go? Let's go to Murray in Lemberg. One of the questions that I asked this morning, it's the first day of the fall sitting of Parliament in Ottawa. What should the priorities be? Have you got thoughts, Murray?
0: Well, I really liked about 10 days ago, you had both the Minister of Education and the representative from the school boards on your show. And the fellow from the school board said that, you know, that as local school councils, they run out of paint long before they run out of fence. And I used to be on the local school board here, and I can relate to that. And you know what? I think we should relate that to the federal government. We ran out of paint federally probably 10 years ago.
3: Mm-hmm.
0: And I know you're from a farm background, and you know, that's like going out buying a new tractor, not knowing what we're going to end up with this harvest. It's been a terrible harvest in this area.
3: Mm-hmm.
0: And, you know, we don't know what we're going to end up with, and neither does the federal government, whether it be taxation or this trade issue. And we're flat busted broke, and we're giving money to the places like Ukraine. And, you know, I love their cause and all the rest of it. But we're a small player. Why are we giving $30 billion, as in B, to the Ukraine for a war effort that really, there's nothing in it for us directly.
3: Lots of people on the text line, Murray, agreeing with you. Lots of people on the text line saying, here's what we need to do. And, you know, they'll list a number of things, one of them being getting involved with other geopolitical, whether they're wars or efforts, before we try and focus on our problems here at home. And I think that's where you're going.
0: Yeah, and the other comment, the caller before me, I really think he's on the mark with our leadership and that and the political situation we're in. And I've always been one, I used to be in council here in Lemberg, and you know, that gave me a different perspective on politics and local and provincial, so to speak. And you know, politicians of any stripe that run for council or provincially or federally do, in my opinion, deserve a huge pat on the back. They deserve to be respected. However, having said that, respect is earned. It doesn't come with the title.
3: 1-877-332-8255. Murray in Lemberg, thanks for the note. I hope in the Lemberg area, the farmers are able to get in the field. That's very close to home for me. I was home yesterday, and while we're in the field, I can tell you we're still picking up mud on the tires. It's still pretty wet out there. Crops with some heat and some wind during the day, the crops are dry enough to harvest, but the ground is questionable. In fact, there's spots where my brother in the combine is basically saying, I'm not going to be able to pick that up. He's having to swerve around some of the low spots because there's too much water. There's no way he's going to get in there. Well, he'll get in. He won't get out is the problem. So hopefully the team in the Lemberg area there are able to get out in the field and get going as well. 1-877-332-8255. Where would you like to go? What would you like to talk about? It is open lines. Let's go to, I'm going to grab Danny here just quickly, just to stay on the topic of Parliament, where we should be focusing. Danny, your thoughts?
5: Yes. I'd like to know why the media is talking about Donald Trump so much. Like, we're in Canada here. They're complaining about Donald Trump, about what he's not letting CNN into his stuff and whatnot. Like, come on. Like, Parliament started here in Canada, and there's committee hearings going on, and the Liberals have already announced that they're going to be all in camera. And that's the same thing what Donald Trump is doing is worse. Like, what's he trying to hide? He started doing that last year when once he got his majority in the House, he changed the committees. He could do it. He had his majority. And he was holding hearings in camera, like
3: it gives them the control. It definitely gives the Liberals the control. Danny, you're right. We talked about that just before they took their summer break. And I'm guessing with a Liberal majority, depending on what happens with these upcoming by-election, we've got six by-elections still to run this year. One of them here, by the way, in Saskatchewan, which I expect will stay conservative. There's an interesting conservative riding in Ontario we'll be watching, and then a couple of other ones that are considered Liberal strongholds, but we'll see. And a couple in Quebec as well. So there's going to be some interest focused there, because as long as they've got a majority government, they can control the committees, and control of the committees allows for exactly what Danny was talking about there. Let's take a break. We'll come back. I've got some stuff I want to clean up on the text line and open lines. It is open lines, a Monday edition here on 980 CJME and 650 CKOM.
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0: This actually puts downward pressure on rates, because for the 300 megawatts that SaskPower was producing and in a position to allocate at the full industrial power rate, that actually is a very, very significant new revenue stream for SaskPower. So it actually puts downward pressure on rates for the company because of the very, very significant revenue implications for the company. Under pressure.
1: Yeah, that AI data center is still very much a topic of conversation. Many people weighing in. I noticed through the weekend lots of different posts on social media, different opinions as to whether that's the right way to go. The other thing I noticed on the weekend on a couple of the TV networks, Bell Canada is doing a ton of advertising. If you watch CTV, which I know is a subsidiary of Bell Canada, man, they are running a lot of AI data center and Bell AI Fabric ads on there with different people that are involved in the construction of this data center, you know, speaking about the benefit, that economic benefit that it brings to the province. So it's one of those topics that's not going away anytime soon. Stephen Lee Ross with a text that said, we have a free trade deal with the EU from 2015. So what Steve is talking about is that signed agreement. It's called the Canada-European Union Comprehensive Economic and Trade Agreement, CETA. So this is the one, Steve's right, this has been around for a while. I thought it was in 2016 when we had looked at signing this, but it's been around for a while. It's been worked on for a while. But what I will say is that 10 of the 27 countries that are part of the European Union have not ratified this. So Steve's point is, any effort that we're making is getting tied up in bureaucracy over in the EU. Steve says there's no future there. Cameron in Regina, until we as Canadians can come to terms with our own transgressions, such as using Chinese steel in our exports to the U.S. and subsidizing Quebec dairy and placing heavy trade barriers on U.S. dairy, it's a two-way street. And until we see it as such, these talks are going nowhere. Kathy and Lloyd says, I don't believe that Ottawa, even if they noticed Trump's Twitter threat, would actually care about trade concerns in Saskatchewan. It feels like we are on our own. Kathy in Lloydminster, an interesting community, Lloydminster. We just had the mayor, Gerald Albers, on last week talking about what it's like to straddle the province between Saskatchewan and Alberta, especially given what's going on with the separation discussions. I see a text here from Terry in Saskatoon. Regarding Alberta's separatist movement, I think it has slightly eased up. That being said, they need to be careful. I don't trust the Liberal government. The boxes that have been checked off for some is fine. I just see this from the Liberals as a carrot on a string where they just keep dangling it in front of you. But it is just there to make people feel safe. No intention of fully implementing it. I did see a text here, Dave and Prince Albert, talking about, number one, Carney rarely being in the House of Commons. Carney's not attended 74% of the question period House of Commons meetings, 74%. So Dave's saying, let that sink in. And then he goes on to say, what has he done since coming into office? Well, many people will say that Mark Carney and the government have done a number of things. I just played you a clip from Danielle Smith where she talks about the removal of clean electricity regs, the oil and gas production cap, recent changes to omit pipelines from C-69. Now, a lot of those might be specific to an agreement with Alberta, but even Heather Exner-Perot has been on the show. Again, if we're talking fossil fuels, there has been movement. You can't deny that there has been. Will it be sustained? Does it fly in the face of what might future environmental legislation look like? I mean, we don't know that yet, but those are the things that many people will point to as some of the 180s that they've seen from the newer version of the federal Liberal government. Thanks for the chat. As always, appreciate your involvement on Open Lines. Lots of great texts and phone calls. We'll do it again tomorrow, but we have another guest coming in, a pretty special designation and unveiling happening this weekend just outside of the legislature in Regina. That's the conversation next here on 980 CJME and 650 CKOM.
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6: It's 10 o'clock. Good morning, I'm Kevin Martell. It's a new pledge from the president, how it could impact Saskatchewan. Hearing from Mounties now about that deadly small plane crash, plus the best strategy to getting a good night's sleep. Right now in Regina, mainly sunny in 10. In Saskatoon, some clouds in 13. Breaking news this morning, and it's not encouraging news for Canada, and especially Saskatchewan. President Donald Trump just made a new post on social media saying the U.S. is working on a massive deal to buy potash from Belarus. He says it would cost substantially less than what they're paying to Canada. We're getting new information from Mounties this morning now on that deadly plane crash in the province's southeast that left two people dead. Police say they were told the plane was found in a remote rural area near Kisby, that's southwest of Moose Mountain Provincial Park, this past Friday night. But since the area could only be accessed by ATV, RCMP officers used the detachment ATV to get there. A Winnipeg-based flying school says the two found dead were on a night flight from Regina to Steinbach, Manitoba. Harv's Air launched a search after the plane didn't arrive back when it should have. Police say they won't share any other details as the Transportation Safety Board is now in charge of the investigation. We're also hearing from Mounties this morning that a big stretch of road is closed up north right now. Highway 135 between Pelican Narrows and Sandy Bay is closed as officers investigate, but police aren't telling us what is going on at this time or if anyone's hurt. Drivers, though, are asked to avoid the area. Mounties say they'll send out another update if there is a risk to people's safety. While summer might almost be over, Parliament gets back at it. It resumes today after a 3-month break amid the U.S. trade war.

0: Belleville. And the SIU says a police officer exchanged gunfire with a 29-year-old man armed with a rifle. Premier Doug Ford says the incident is troubling.
1: I find it disgusting. Someone would go into synagogue or potentially go into synagogue on Yom Kippur or any day or any place of worship.
0: Synagogue president says nobody inside was hurt and all services scheduled for Yom Kippur are canceled. Well, it's not just quantity, but quality. A new study looked at nearly 100,000 adults that wore sleep trackers for about a week. Researchers found 6 to 8 hours of sleep was the sweet spot. Yes, we know that, but they also say focusing on getting more restful sleep could help reduce the risk of multiple health conditions. In the study, those who have better REM sleep have lower risk of conditions like heart failure, heart attack, and dementia. Those with better deep sleep have lower risk of type 2 diabetes, depression, and Parkinson's disease. Experts say one of the most important things you can do in getting better sleep is setting up a good environment before bed, including keeping your bedroom dark, cool, and quiet. Keep a consistent schedule, and as well, avoid screen time roughly an hour before you shut your eyes. Ed Sheeran is now making comments about what's happening in Gaza. He opened a concert in Philadelphia, saying what's happening there is, quote, catastrophic and unjustifiable. Sheeran says he wants his music and shows to be about unity and humanity, not politics. But now he says he's found himself in the middle of a debate about free speech and a complex political issue. Controversies unfolded after his supporting acts withdrew in solidarity with opener Macklemore, who was dropped from the tour after making pro-Palestinian comments on stage. Zach Cregger's Resident Evil scares up $60 million in ticket sales in Canada and the U.S. Good enough for first at the box office.
2: We got time for another run? Raccoon City General.
3: No sweat.
0: This marks a franchise best surpassing most previous films in their entire domestic runs. An Austrian museum is now alive with the sound of music. Now the first ever venue devoted to the 1965 film is now open. The museum is housed in a 17th century palace where many scenes were filmed. It distinguishes the musical from the real-life story of the Von Trapp family. Visitors can see nearly 450 objects, including props, costumes, and the famous gazebo. The latest local news is as close as your phone. 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It's now 10:05. Well, the final full day of another summer today in Saskatoon and central Saskatchewan. Sunshine and 22, 50K wind today. Tonight, a few clouds and 12, still windy. Tomorrow, partly sunny and 27, windy again. In Regina and southern Saskatchewan, similar to all that, mainly sunny, 50K wind and a high of 22 today. Tonight, still windy, few clouds and 10, windy again for tomorrow, partly sunny and a high of 23. Right now across Saskatchewan, the Battleford's at 14, Prince Albert 13, Swift Current 12, Weyburn 10, Estevan 12, Yorkton 11, Moose Jaw 14. In Saskatoon, some clouds, south wind at 21, 13 degrees. And in Regina, mainly sunny, southeast wind at 16 and 10 degrees. It's 10:06. I'm Kevin Martell.
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Evan Bray, good to have you here on this Monday morning. Weather is cooperating, and I know farmers in the south part of the province will definitely be glad to see not only a warmer day today. Yesterday didn't get very warm, but the wind will pick up a bit as well. Both of those things, of course, great for drying and getting the farmers into the field as harvest continues in the province. Well, coming up on Saturday of this week, Saskatchewan will unveil a brand new memorial honoring protective services personnel who have lost their lives in the line of duty. The memorial will serve as a permanent place to remember those who made the ultimate sacrifice while serving.

0: and protecting their communities. Here to talk about this, I'm proud to welcome back to the show Jason Quilliam. It's been a while, Chief of Protocol for the province, Secretary of the Saskatchewan Order of Merit, and will be MC for this upcoming memorial ceremony on Saturday. Jason, welcome to the program.
1: Yeah, thanks for having me.
0: Welcome back. It's been a while. You and I have chatted a couple of times on here. I'm glad to see this. This is one of those conversations I feel that was bubbling around for a while, before it actually kind of took hold. But the concept here is just about honoring public safety personnel.
1: That's right. And yeah, you know, having been around for a little while, that, that this sort of memorial has been mooted for some time, and the government announced it last year, but there's been a committee that's been on this for some time, and it's resulted essentially in what we're going to be doing this coming weekend.
0: From the province's standpoint, I know there would be lots of work that's been done with families and colleagues of people whose names will be remembered. Why is a memorial like this important?
1: It's absolutely vital. It offers like a permanent gathering space for families, for friends, for agencies to come together and remember those who gave their all, who gave the ultimate sacrifice in the line of duty. And there's 66 names that we have going back to the very beginning of our province in 1905, up to the last one in 2021. And this really allows the province to show recognition, but more importantly, for those families, friends, and agencies, as I mentioned, to come and have a permanent place to recognize those.
0: Right. I know the day after, so the memorial event that we're talking about is happening on Saturday. The next day is the provincial police and peace officers memorial. This is a little different than that because it is provincial in nature, but it's a broader scope of protective services.
1: It is. It recognizes all the protective services agencies in the province. So those that are eligible for our Saskatchewan Protective Services Medal. So there's fire services, emergency medical services, federal and provincial corrections, victim services, mobile crisis, the Canadian Armed Forces, RCMP, the whole gamut. And so this is really an all-encompassing memorial that will recognize all of those folks who put their lives essentially in danger day to day for the rest of Saskatchewan.
0: And sadly, the list is fairly long, isn't it, Jason?
1: Yeah, 66. You know, we never want to see, I mean, you know, you've been in policing for a number of years. I've been in the Canadian Armed Forces. We've lost friends. We've lost colleagues. And, you know, it's sad when it occurs. We never want to see it. But now we'll have a place to come and to remember them.
0: Right. The event is happening on Saturday. We're chatting today with the Saskatchewan Chief of Protocol, Jason Quilliam, who will be the MC for this memorial service on the weekend. What can you tell us about the memorial itself? I actually haven't physically seen it, but I've heard great things.
1: Yeah, it's beautiful. It will serve as a wonderful permanent place, as I mentioned, for those folks to gather. It is it's made up of plinths that are in the shape of Saskatchewan. There's five or six you know, plaques on there with each of the names on the memorial. There is a Saskatchewan Protective Services Medal on one of the plinths as a symbol of our collective thanks, as well as a Helping Hands statue, which of course, you know, very symbolic of those who serve in the protective services.
0: And where do we find it physically on the grounds?
1: Just southwest of the Saskatchewan Legislature on Memorial Way, another fitting road for memorials in our province.
0: I mean, I would imagine this will be one of those things when people pull into the ledge. A lot of people, we take it for granted, I think, those of us that have done and worked in the city of Regina in our lives. You drive by that legislature every day. You don't really think of it sometimes, but many people, that's a tourist attraction for them. I'm going to guess this is going to draw a number of people. And the event on the weekend is open for the public.
1: Absolutely open for the public. So you know, the news release will say 10 to 12. I think we'll get started probably a little bit after 10:30. Public is absolutely welcome. It'll start with a parade of all the public safety agencies in front of the legislative building. They'll move down Memorial Way to the memorial, and there'll be a parade. The lieutenant governor will be there. We'll lay some wreaths. We'll read out all the names, and you know, we'll recognize you know, our fallen appropriately.
0: Yeah, and I can't imagine the impact this will have for families. Will there be some families there who have sadly loved ones on the memorial?
1: Yeah, the organizing committee has certainly reached out to as many of the families as we could, and we're hopeful that there'll be some representation
0: you,
1: there.
0: You mentioned military. We've done a lot of talk on this show about military recently because of the, I would say, the rejuvenated interest and investment that we're seeing federally. As a person who still has kind of one foot in that world, how are you seeing this rolling out? It feels to me like there's going to be a lot of recruiting happening over the next little while.
1: There is a lot of recruiting happening. You know, I think the Chief of Defense Staff has been pretty clear in the numbers. I think the Prime Minister has been, you know, super clear internationally about what he wants to do and he wants his government to do. So so certainly I think it's a, you know, it's an interesting time to be in uniform. But, you know, I think we are, you know, just working hard to protect Canadians.
0: You and I were chatting off air. You have lots of military service. I appreciate and thank you for your service. Personally, what do you think when you think about they're out there recruiting, we're looking for women and men that are willing to step in and do this job. Your career has been steeped in that. What message would you have personally for people thinking about a career in the military right now?
1: I think there's no better career, frankly. You know, wearing that Canadian flag on your uniform is a point of pride, but the work that you do in protecting Canadians both here and abroad, you know, has been just the highlight of my own life. And you know, I've spent 3 decades doing it and I would recommend it to friends, family, my own kids. You know, it's much like policing and public safety, protective services. You know, just extraordinarily valuable work.
0: Jason Quilliam is my guest, who is the Saskatchewan Chief of Protocol. He's Secretary of the Saskatchewan Order of Merit and will be emceeing the memorial ceremony for fallen protective services personnel this weekend. What are the details of that? What time does it start on Saturday? And again, the location.
1: Yeah, again, so there'll be a parade that will begin just before 10:30 from the legislature going down Memorial Way. I think we'll get started just a little bit after 10:30. The Lieutenant Governor will be there. And from about 10:30 until it ends before 12, we'll hold the formal parade itself.
0: Right, and then the formal program follows that.
1: Yep.
0: Can you just one more time? I know you listed some of the when we say protective service personnel.
1: Yep.
0: For many people, that might be hard to distinguish who would be in that group. Just give us the rundown one more time.
1: So again, it's police, fire, emergency medical services. There's the border services, corrections. Victim services, mobile crisis services, Canadian Armed Forces, RCMP. I think I've got just about everybody there, but anybody who's, you know, protects the safety and security of Saskatchewan residents and Saskatchewan property, eligible for the Saskatchewan Protective Services Medal, of course. You know, is eligible to have their name on that
0: memorial as well. It's an important event on the weekend, and I appreciate you popping in to give us some time, Jason. Thanks for your time, and have a great event on Saturday.
1: Thanks, Evan.
0: Jason Quilliam, Chief of Protocol for the province. We'll take a break. We'll be right back here on 980 CJME and 650 CKOM.
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0: Thanks again to Jason Quilliam for popping in. Saskatchewan's chief of protocol. He will be the MC at the memorial ceremony happening on Saturday, just outside of the ledge, for fallen protective services personnel. A new monument is being unveiled there. It should be a great, an impressive, monument for sure, and a great show of respect and appreciation for those that have, lost their life in protective services. One of the things that we chatted about with Jason. Texts keep coming in on the text line. I see one from Pat said, I was out for the past 3 days helping on the farm, swathing oats. The field was actually in water. It's so water saturated. Hoping by swathing we can get some air in there to dry it out. This is just east of Wadena. I mentioned the same thing. Talked to a number of farmers close to home for me. There's two types of dry. There's, is it dry enough? Like, is the grain itself, the crop, dry enough to harvest? You can't harvest it if it's got a moisture count that's too high because it'll spoil or heat in the bin. So there's that. But in many cases, people are saying the crop is dry enough to harvest, but the ground is not. The ground is wet. Tractors, combine. I mean, I was chatting with a buddy the other day who said they run in their crew three combines typically. Well, they're running two with a tractor and a chain, a toe strap close by, so that if the combine gets stuck, they need someone there full time just to keep them out of the field. And those ruts will cause problems going forward, of course, for spring seeding and whatever. So not a fun time for those that are navigating a bit of a muddy harvest here so far this year. Well, we've been talking a bit about Alberta independence this morning. The reason I brought it up is this weekend there was a virtual forum called Alberta and the West. I paid attention to it. I didn't sit in on it for the two full days. It happened on Saturday and Sunday, but I did pop in and out and pay attention to what was happening there. Basically, it was put together to allow groups and speakers that are for and against separation to come together and inform Alberta voters that are looking for more information about the referendum. Put together, by the way, by former federal opposition leader and founder of the Reform Party, Preston Manning, co-hosting the event with former BC Premier Gordon Campbell. So lots of great speakers there. I mentioned this morning, I asked the question, do you feel as if the separation conversation has subsided a bit? I realize with some it hasn't. There are some people that are absolutely still focused on separation is the way to go. But there have been some changes towards, I'll use the oil industry, for example, by Ottawa, that whether or not you have the same, if you have trust in Ottawa, there still is a bit of a, okay, well, that's good. Good to see that. C-69 is getting amended, for example, clean electricity regs, production cap in different, look, those types of things in Alberta, specifically I'm talking about, can be enough to let some wind out of the sails. But what about Stephen Harper? Keep in mind, former Canadian Conservative Prime Minister, who is from Alberta, was speaking at the Canada Investment Summit and essentially said that walking away from the deal by Mark Carney and the Liberal government was the right thing to do.
1: It is a situation in which, given the ongoing violations of our trade agreement by the United States and the current impasse in negotiations, our country felt compelled to walk away and to see a trade war commence in earnest. But I do believe that our government had no choice but to take this path. I say that as one who has long been and known to be a great admirer of America and one who believes that our close proximity and close relationship to the United States has been among this country's most precious assets. However, it is clear that the current U.S. administration views our level of economic integration as incompatible with our separate sovereignty. Thus, to maintain that sovereignty, we must pursue diminished reliance upon the United States. There will be significant costs to this effort, but those are costs that I hope and believe Canadians are able and prepared to accept. I do find this all very sad, just as equally necessary. And I believe that in this necessity, our country will also discover and is discovering opportunity.
0: Pretty powerful words. I mean, I've always liked Stephen Harper. I liked him as Prime Minister. He's one of those guys, when he speaks, you pay attention. He makes good sense, and I believe that he does here as well, which is why I feel like his inclusion at that Canada Investment Summit, his, you know, even just the physical presence of him with Jean Chrétien and Mark Carney and Premier Scott Moe and Danielle Smith. I mean, when you've got all of those people together, it kind of blends the political lines a little bit. I know there's people twitching right now that are hearing me say this, because people that are, you know, 100% against the Liberal government saying these guys are fraudsters, these, you can't trust them. But there are many people who, and I talked to a few this weekend, who probably would not want me to mention their name on the radio, but a number of people on the weekend that said, you know, if you've got a litmus test, Stephen Harper might be that guy. He might be, because he went on in his speech. In fact, I want to play you a little bit more of this. He went on to clearly condemn Justin Trudeau and the Liberals, who took over from him as leader of the country, but feels as if we're now back in a good spot. Listen to what he said here.
1: Canada should be an energy superpower. Whatever the energy mix of the future, Canada should be a major and a global supplier. We are fifth largest in the world in natural gas production, fourth in the production of oil. Notes say fourth in oil reserves. Rich Kruger says third. I'll take that. He knows more than I do. We are third in hydroelectricity. We are second in uranium. All of it today from Saskatchewan, which, with the development of new mines there, will make us the largest global producer within a few years. Great credit for that is, by the way, due to Premier Moe and the government of Saskatchewan. And, by the way, we are not just a uranium miner. We are a builder and refurbisher of nuclear reactors with a world-leading regulatory review agency for the development of SMRs. And, of course, as a country, we have plenty of investments in biofuels and renewables, and we possess the raw materials necessary for further development of those sectors. In 2015, Canada was poised to become that energy superpower. Today, we are not. Why? Because of deliberate policy choices that followed over the next decade. But there is no point bemoaning what is past, especially because the opportunity of becoming that global energy superpower is fortuitously offering itself to us once again. I do congratulate our current federal government on the measures it has taken to fast-track major project approvals, especially for projects in the oil sands. These changes are welcome, and they are very important.
0: Those comments from former Prime Minister Stephen Harper, many people point to and say that blew on the flame of separation. It may not have extinguished it, but it basically dampened it a little bit, because of course Stephen Harper's ties to Alberta, to the Conservatives, and his comments there. It's an interesting one. We're not done talking about it. In fact, I know we're working behind the scenes to see if we can get Preston Manning on the program. It would be great to be able to chat with him a bit about what went down this weekend and what that means for Alberta going forward. So lots still to come. The vote isn't happening until later in October. We'll take a break and we'll be right back here on 980 CJME and 650 CKOM.
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3: It's 10:30. Good morning. I'm Kevin Martell. Breaking news this morning. Donald Trump is out with a new post, and it takes aim at this province largely. The president says he has a massive deal with Belarus to buy potash from that country, costing substantially less than us in Canada. Mounties are out with new information on that deadly plane crash in the province's southeast, saying the area where the plane went down was only accessible by ATV, so they used their police ATV to get there. Two people ended up losing their lives. Up north, police say a big stretch of Highway 135 this morning between Pelican Narrows and Sandy Bay is closed. They haven't said exactly why. Parliament is back today after a three-month break. Prime Minister Carney says his Liberal government will be introducing some of the most consequential legislation in decades. And the latest Resident Evil just made $60 million in its opening weekend in Canadian and American theaters. Good enough for first place. Well, the weather, the final full day of another summer in Saskatoon and central Saskatchewan. Sunny and 22 today, 50K wind. Tonight, a few clouds and 12, still windy. Tomorrow, partly sunny and 27, windy again. In Regina and southern Saskatchewan, mainly sunny, 50K wind today with a high of 22. Tonight, still windy, a few clouds and a low of 10. Windy again for tomorrow, partly sunny and 23. Right now in Regina, mainly sunny, southeast wind at 16, 15 degrees. And in Saskatoon, mostly cloudy. South wind gusting at 38, 12 degrees. It's 10:31. I'm Kevin Martell. And now, the Real Ag Minute. In for Sean Haney, here's Lindsay Smith.
4: Canadian agriculture and agri-food processing is getting a major financial boost to keep more value-added processing right here at home. Agriculture and Agri-Food Minister Heath MacDonald announced last week the launch of Farm Credit Canada's $1 billion agri-food project finance program. The initiative aims to fix a long-standing gap where Canadian commodities are exported as raw goods only to be re-imported as finished products. Unlike traditional balance sheet lending, project finance relies on the company's cash flow for repayment. FCC's model will target mid-market Canadian developments with projects ranging from $25 million to over $500 million, supporting startups, established firms, and standalone entities. Graham Mellon, Vice President of Strategic Finance at FCC, says building domestic capacity gives producers a stronger home market to sell to, reinforcing the foundation of primary agriculture. On top of the project finance fund, $150 million was also announced for Velocity AgriCapital Partners to support high-growth agritech and food sector innovations across the value chain. I'm Lindsay Smith.
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0: Welcome back to the show, Evan Bray. Good to have you with us on this Monday morning. Well, lots of us in our province are familiar with this story. Robert Semenchuk was a police officer with the Regina Police Service who was found out to have used information from police databases to target women, many of them vulnerable, and formed relationships, including sexual relationships with these women. A lot more people in Canada are becoming more familiar with this story now because of a new podcast, In Her Defense, Breach of Trust, launched a couple of weeks ago. It dives into some of the big questions. How was he able to do this? How was he able to do it for as long as he did? How did the women he targeted eventually help expose him? And what does this tell us about the enormous amount of personal information that police have access to, the systems that are in place to make sure that that access isn't abused? In Her Defense, Breach of Trust takes listeners on a deep dive into the Robert Semenchuk case through more than 50 hours of interviews with women and police officers, me included, actually. I was chief of police when this investigation first started, and I did an interview with Jana Pruden, who we've had on this program before. She's an award-winning feature writer for the Globe and Mail. She is the host of and co-creator of this hit podcast series, In Her Defense, and I'm happy to say I've connected with Jana Pruden today from her office in Edmonton. Jana, thank you so much for joining our program.
1: Thank you so much for having me on.
0: This great podcast, In Her Defense, it's in its third season. What was it that caused you to say, this is a podcast I want to create? Now we're three seasons into it.
1: So In Her Defense began, I think, 4 years ago with a case that I was covering here in Alberta about a woman who had killed her abusive husband and buried his body on the farm and had been sentenced to 18 years in prison. And so at that time, I pitched this podcast idea as a way to not only tell that woman's story, Helen Naslin's story, but look at some of the broader issues it raised around domestic violence facing rural women, and the way that individual cases sometimes are treated by the broader system mm-hmm. and can fall through the cracks of a broader system. This case in particular, I really felt passionately that it had to be a podcast. After a day of interviews that I did shortly after Mr. Semenchuk was charged. So when he was charged, which is in the spring of 2025, I had a list of names of victims that were part of the court record, and I reached out to every single woman that I could find. And so I had this day where I interviewed woman after woman after woman after woman, and it was a very, you know, at first I described it as one of the most intense days of my career. It actually was one of the most intense days maybe in my life to hear these women telling stories that had so many similarities. Mm-hmm. And that they too, that they brought so much to it in their life experience, their courage in being willing to speak to me and to being willing to stand up, and hearing their voices in that day, I just thought this needs to be a podcast, and people need to be able to hear these women speak for themselves.
0: Jana Pruden is my guest. Maybe, Jana, could you give us an overview? For there will be some people that don't know much about this case involving Robert Semenchuk and thus this podcast that you put together. Can you give us a quick overview of the case, and then we can get into the process of your investigation?
1: Yeah, absolutely. I mean, this story begins early in 2023 with someone I know, someone you know, Evan, and that many listeners might be familiar with. Her name is Carrie Benjo. She was a reporter. I worked with her at the Regina Leader Post. She's the editor-in-chief of Eagle Feather News, a pretty well-known, very well-known journalist and person in Regina. And so in early 2023, Carrie talked to me because she had discovered that this person that she met 5 years earlier, when she was in a domestic violence shelter and had a new phone, because her old phone was, she didn't have it anymore after fleeing abuse, and that she gets this text, what appears to be a wrong number text, from someone who turns out, you know, he says he's a contractor, construction contractor named Jay Lewis, and they begin a relationship that lasts on and off for 5 years. And early in 2023, after they hadn't seen each other for quite a long period, but he had been in touch again, and they made plans to meet. And this had led Carrie to uncover, basically pull a string, in which she realized that this was not a contractor named Jay Lewis. This was a sergeant at the Regina Police Service of a different name, Bob Semenchuk, and that it appeared that he had found her information from police reports after she filed a domestic violence police report. And she was deciding whether to go forward, whether to file complaints. She was quite afraid, quite rattled by, realizing that someone that she had known over this very long period and had been very, very close to was not who he claimed to be, and in fact had a lot of information about her. She ultimately decided to go forward. And when professional standards investigators took it over, they ultimately unraveled, first of all, we heard 24 women. That was in the first court charge. There was 24 women named. It later rose to 33 women as part of the court process. Investigators have later told me that they really had names up to 200 to 250 women's names found in Mr. Semenchuk's notebooks. So that were potential victims and may not to this day know that they were targeted.
0: Jana Pruden with the Globe and Mail and co-creator of and host of the hit podcast series In Her Defense. One of the things that I think, you did a good job of summarizing there, that this case that went through the courts, but also was a big part of a piece of investigative journalism that you did. There was the, inadvertent, whoops, this is a mistaken text, or I've sent this text to the wrong person. Was that generally the way in which Robert Semenchuk was connecting with these victims?
1: In nearly every case, it is a text that appears to be for a man. Hey, Rick, are you still doing drywall? That was a common one, asking about drywall, asking about construction. I think Carrie's text, what she remembered it saying, was, hey man, how's it going? And these women in many cases would respond and say, oh, I think you've got the wrong number. One thing I've learned about these women, when I started to identify them and I was thinking about commonalities that they have, probably the biggest thing that they all have in common is that they're nice. They're just nice people that would let you know if you got a wrong number text and wanted to make sure that you found the right person. And then sometimes a conversation would develop, and which would lead to a meeting, and then in many cases would lead to intimate acts, nude photos, sexual relationships in person, would turn sexual.
0: Go ahead, Jana.
1: So there was a small number of women who knew that he was a police officer. So of the women I've talked to, of course, I haven't had access to all these 200. Even police don't know who all of them are. But there is one woman that I've spoken to in the podcast who knew he was a police officer because he contacted her after a domestic violent incident and said that he was researching another case that perhaps her ex was involved in. And so she knew him as an officer, and he was clearly inappropriate with her, asking for pictures of her in a bikini and things like that. And then there are some women who work or worked at the Regina Police Service, at least four women. One of them we speak to in the podcast, and she knew he was a police officer. She knew his real name, real identity. They met on a case, and she embarked on a consensual sexual relationship with him. She thought he was divorced. But the thing that I think was very upsetting to her was that when this all came out, it was discovered that he had been searching her in those same databases for 7 years before they seemingly coincidentally met on the job and embarked on a relationship. Mm-hmm. So to know that someone is, I guess, potentially watching you or potentially thinking about it then makes an accidental meeting on the job seem not so accidental.
0: Jana Pruden is my guest. The podcast is In Her Defense, and it deals with the Robert Semenchuk case or series of cases that involved a number of women that he built relationships with based on false pretenses. When you watch this go through the courts, what did you learn about maybe some of the slip points, some of the areas in which we need to make some positive change going forward? Because there's a number, whether it's at the systemic level within the organization of a police service or another organization, but even through the justice system, I'm going to suggest you probably found a few, Jana.
1: Yeah, there are a few indeed. I mean, one is police agencies, because this is not just a case that involves Robert Semenchuk and not just a case that involves the Regina Police Service. Once I started to pay attention to police breach of trust cases, specifically around sexual behavior toward women, there are cases across this country, and there are chiefs like the chief in Regina, like the Calgary chief, Katie McClellan, chief here in Edmonton, Warren Dreichel, are considering this to be an extremely important issue for chiefs of police to be thinking about and looking at how to prevent. Some of your listeners may have heard a pretty sensational video that was released out of the Ottawa Police Service, in which the chief there addresses his officers directly and tells them, you cannot be using these databases to look up women that you see at the gym. So it's a problem that we're seeing a lot of places. So police are looking at internally, what can they do? I think there's a second piece of that that is around the databases themselves, that are there additional aspects of these databases that where you could employ AI, for instance, if an officer is searching a disproportionate number of women. You know, Bob worked in auto theft at the time of his, before he was suspended and then arrested. So is there a system that could flag, why is this person who works in auto theft that's not, you know, typically a type of activity that middle-aged women are involved in, why is he searching so many middle-aged women? So there's that kind of technical piece. And then there is the justice system piece, which is, you know, these charges are often charged as breach of trust. That's what Bob was charged with. And it's one count of breach of trust, covers all of these women, one count of unauthorized use of a computer. And one thing that we do look at in the later episodes is whether that is the appropriate charge, because the women in this case, many of them feel very much that they were victims of sexual assault, of stalking, and that their consent was not actually freely given, given that they didn't know at all who they were having a relationship with. You know, is it consent when you thought you were, you know, having a relationship with a divorced construction contractor named Steve, but actually it's a Regina police sergeant named Bob Semenchuk, who has a lot of information about you. And I think many people would be surprised at how these new databases, these really evolving, very technologically powerful databases, how much information they can have about an individual, which is great when we're catching quote-unquote bad guys and when officers are using it to catch, you know, people who've committed offenses. But it's not good when you have this small percentage of officers, but, you know, a percentage of officers nonetheless, who are using it, who are misusing it and abusing this power.
0: Jana, can I ask, we're pretty much out of time. This is one of those topics that, I mean, given the fact that how large your podcast is, I know we could go. But here's my ask is, what do you hope that listeners of your podcast, In Her Defense, would take away and understand differently, better about this case that they might not have been able to just by simply following in the news the court case?
1: Well, you know, I keep getting texts from people. We have two episodes out. The third episode comes out tomorrow. It's every week for 7 weeks. You know, I have people texting me every day like, wow, I can't believe it. There's a lot more twists and turns that get covered, you know, than you can put together in the news coverage you're reading. But really, you know, hearing from the women themselves, hearing from police officers like yourself, hearing from leadership, hearing from academics about the charges, I think there's a lot there to explore, you know, how this happened, why did this happen, what is maybe the appropriate way for the courts to respond and what can police do. I don't think anyone's going to find it boring. I'm hoping not, but I don't think so.
0: You've done a great job on it, Jana, and I appreciate you joining our program for a quick chat today. As always, thanks for your time.
1: Thank you so much, Evan, and thanks for being on the podcast. Listeners will hear you in there, and I really appreciate it.
0: No, I was happy to chat with you. Jana Pruden, award-winning feature writer for the Globe and Mail, but also talented host, co-creator of the hit podcast series In Her Defense. Breach of Trust is the series that deals with the Robert Semenchuk case. And as she mentioned, two episodes have been released. I've listened to those, and another one will be released here in the next week as part of an ongoing series. You can catch that wherever you get your podcast. 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
0: Welcome back to the show. We are coming up after the break. We're going to chat with a senior reporter from Business Insider. As we continue to see phone technology advancing, we are seeing some people taking a step back, almost going back to the days of the old flip phone. Getting away from smartphones simplifies life and reduces stress. Do you think you could do it? I don't know if I could. As much as I could see how it would simplify stress, I don't know if I could. We'll revisit some of those first phones and talk a bit about this trend when we come back here on 980 CJME and 650 CKOM.
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14: Today's topic is very crude. Crude oil is naturally occurring liquid petroleum. There are several types of crude oil. Conventional crude oil is free-flowing oil, oil that can be pumped out of the ground without having to be thinned or processed first. Now, light crude is free-flowing at room temperature. But heavy crude, because it is thicker, needs to be heated or thinned before it can flow through a pipe. Medium crude is somewhere in the middle, but I'm not done yet. Then there are even more categories by adding sweet to the light group. Light sweet crude requires less refining and is even more usable than heavy crude, so it's worth more. All of these classifications of crude are judged by how they rank on the American Petroleum Association or API scale. The lighter or thinner the oil, the better it is and the more it's worth. Saskatchewan's southeastern Bakken oil is light and our northwest is heavy. I'm Eric Anderson from CIMSA.
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16: It's 11 o'clock. I'm Laura Fominoff. Donald Trump could be escalating the trade war and how that may impact Saskatchewan directly. We're now hearing from RCMP on the deadly southern Saskatchewan plane crash, and two people have been injured in a synagogue shooting in Ontario. In Saskatoon right now, it's cloudy, 12 degrees. In Regina, sunshine, and it's 15 degrees. Breaking news this hour from, once again, the Donald Trump administration, which appears to be against stepping up the trade war, and this time it could directly impact our province. This is the very latest in the Canada-U.S. trade war. We are learning this morning that Donald Trump says the U.S. is now working on a deal to buy potash from Belarus to try and reduce dependence on Canadian fertilizer. That potash, of course, comes from Saskatchewan. Canada is the top producer of potash in the world. Belarus comes in at number 4. In a social media post this morning, Trump said prices would be, quote, substantially less than American buyers pay to Canadian exporters. This is a developing story. We will have more details for you throughout the day as they become available. Now, Bank of Canada Governor Tiff Macklem says U.S. trade policy is threatening to stall economic momentum. He says the unpredictability of U.S. tariffs likely has businesses thinking twice about investments and hiring decisions.
17: And because a weaker economy puts downward pressure on inflation, it would affect the inflation outlook as well. If these new tariffs remain in place, growth could be roughly halved in the fourth quarter to below 1%.
16: Macklem says headwinds from trade disruptions come as oil prices climb amid the war in the Middle East, which could see inflation reignite in this country. Stay with 650 CKOM and 980 CJME. We'll continue to bring you any new announcements or breakthroughs on these developing trade stories. This hour, the Mounties are telling us a big stretch of road is closed up north right now. Highway 135 between Pelican Narrows and Sandy Bay is closed.

0: details. They say the Transportation Safety Board is a lead investigator. The TSB is telling us otherwise. Trying to save you some money at the pumps, the NDP is again calling on the provincial government to suspend its gas tax. Over the last week, prices have jumped to $1.88 in Regina, $1.90 in Saskatoon. The opposition isn't blaming the high prices on the Sask Party government, but it is saying the government should give people a break by suspending its 15-cent a litre gas tax for a while. It argues the province is making more from the higher price of oil, so should forego the gas tax revenue. In the past, the government's response to a call like this is that the gas tax pays for important expenses like road and highway maintenance. They are taking Trump to court, U.S. president, that is. Three big U.S. news organizations, CNN, MS Now, and Politico, say they have filed notice to sue the administration over being denied White House access this weekend. Trump said he would bar them because he didn't like what they were reporting.
1: Lashing out at the press is a familiar tactic for the president. It comes as he faces historically low approval numbers. His war with Iran, now in its seventh month, is sending gas prices steadily climbing and diesel to an all-time high. And with the midterms rapidly approaching.
0: That is a reporter, Mary Bruce, from the White House. By the way, several other outlets, including ABC, CBS, NBC, and Fox News, are all withdrawing their TV media cameras in solidarity with the other three. A shooting near a synagogue in eastern Ontario has left one officer dead. Has left one officer and another man injured. It happened as the community marks Yom Kippur, the holiest day of the year in the Jewish faith. Federal Public Safety Minister Gary Anadisangari says he is outraged over it, and Ontario Premier Doug Ford says his thoughts are with the Jewish community. The latest local news is as close as your phone. Check out CKOM.com and CJME.com, Saskatchewan's homepages for news. It is 11:35. Forecast for Saskatoon and central Saskatchewan, warm, and it should clear up this afternoon. A high of 22 degrees. Tonight, clear, a low down to 12 degrees. Tomorrow, sun and cloud, up to 27 degrees for the high. Wednesday, sunny, a high of 25. Regina and southern Saskatchewan, sunny today, up to 22 degrees. Partly cloudy tonight, down to 10 degrees. And tomorrow, sun and cloud, up to 23 degrees. Across the province this hour, the Battleford's 17. It's also 17 in Moose Jaw. 16 right now in Prince Albert. 14 in both Yorkton and in Swift Current. 13 in Weyburn. 15 in Estevan. Regina right now, sunshine. Southeast wind to 16. It's 15 degrees. And Saskatoon, cloudy. South wind to 39, it's 12 degrees. It is 11:06. I'm Lara Fominoff.
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Good morning. Welcome back to the show. Evan Bray, good to have you here. We were chatting in the newsroom this morning, knowing that we were going to have the segment on the show that we're about to have right now on technology and phones. We were reminiscing about our old phones, like the very first phone we remember having. And of course, the older you are, this is my finding, chatting with some young people in the newsroom. The older you are, the more archaic your phone sounds. Going right back to the bag phone in the vehicle, because I remember that, of course, quite. Mom and Dad got one of those, and I remember thinking, this is a big, big deal. In the 80s, late 80s, we had a bag phone in our car. And then it kind of moves from there. I certainly can remember my little black Motorola flip phone where you texted, but you had to use each number represented a number of letters, right? So you had to push the same number to get from M to N to O, depending on how you were. When you got into the smart predictive texting, it made it a little bit easier. It would guess the word that you were trying to text. But it's funny how quickly phones have transformed. I mean, it was just earlier this month, Apple announced its first foldable phone. The screen folds, called the iPhone Duo.

0: there are other companies that have had these as well. It gets you thinking about the rise of tech, but it also gets you thinking about things like dumb phones making a comeback as a way to cut back on screen time and cut back on social media, doom scrolling. What was once seen as an outdated technology is becoming an appealing alternative for people who want something simpler, or maybe they just want to be a little nostalgic. It's a trend that is interesting because it's not just one generation. Some young people are embracing this. Some older people are embracing this as well. Julia Pugashevsky has been on our program before. She's a senior reporter with Business Insider, and I'm happy to say we've connected with Julia today by phone to talk about the new old phones that are coming back in style. Julia Pugashevsky, thank you so much for taking our call today.
1: Thank you so much for having me.
0: It's fascinating to me that we're kind of, what's old is new again, and these flip phones are in some ways becoming cool again. Can you talk about what you're seeing on this?
1: Yeah. Well, something that I find really interesting is, or from my observations and reporting on this topic, is that, you know, it's particularly millennials who might be nostalgic for flip phones, who are really kind of showing some interest in dumb phones, but there are also a lot of Gen Zers who never grew up with these phones. So I think that's been really fascinating, including some of the companies that are now developing new dumb phones or newer versions of flip phones are employing Gen Zers, as well as technology companies such as Brick, which limits how many social media apps you can have on your phone. That is also a Gen Z-led company. So I find that very interesting, that it seems to be in particular young people who are kind of driving this trend a little bit more.
0: So where do you think that, so clearly, as you've laid out, Julia, this isn't a nostalgic thing. Most of these young adults weren't even born when flip phones were a thing. What is driving it predominantly?
1: Definitely fatigue, I think, with social media, but also just generally the internet and being overly connected all the time. I think especially Gen Zers, many of whom have grown up with social media, you know, having it maybe when they were 10 or 11, are now realizing, you know, that it had damaging effects, for their mental health, their relationships, their focus, and, you know, especially now that we have AI as well. I think there's a lot of concern for, wanting to sort of preserve your brain and also in your mental health. So definitely seeing more boundaries set with things like social media and doom scrolling.
0: Julia Pugashevsky is my guest, senior reporter with Business Insider. Maybe we should define what is a dumb phone? How do you define it? When we talk about a dumb phone, what are we talking about?
1: That's a great question, because it really varies. You can buy, basically an old school flip phone that has, essentially just calling or very rudimentary text. Some people do that. But there are also companies such as Lite or Dumb.co are a couple of examples where they're creating these flip phones or dumb phones that have some utility, that a crossover utility with smartphones. So, for example, they might have cameras. You could take photos or texting or music, podcasts, navigation, things like that that people feel are very necessary, but they still won't have internet connection or social media or things like that. So there are kind of two different camps there in terms of what an actual dumb phone is. And I think there's companies that are creating new dumb phones are trying to find that balance of what is actually useful for a phone to have versus, what are people trying to escape, and what should we make sure is not available on this phone?
0: It's, it's really interesting to hear, and you kind of answered my next question. I was going to say, how big of a trend is this? Is it big enough that it's impacting phone companies to adapt to this change? It sounds like they are.
1: Yeah, it's interesting. You definitely have, you've had it for a while on the iPhone, things like screen time. I think companies are definitely aware that there is this fatigue and, again, concern with social media. I don't know personally how big this trend is. It feels like it's still a slow moving trend. But at the same time, I mean, it is interesting. So Light, which was one of the companies that I mentioned earlier, they're releasing their own flip phone in the spring. And if you go on their website, you could see, you know, it's sold out and they're, you know, you have to get almost on a wait list to get the phone. So there is hype for these products. Again, it's hard to gauge exactly how big this trend is or, you know, how much of an impact it'll make. But I will say, you know, there are definitely people quitting social media in general or pulling back. So it's not necessarily only about getting a new phone. Like I mentioned, some people are getting bricks or some people are just deleting their accounts. I do think collectively there is just bigger concern with reducing screen time overall.
0: Julia Pugashevsky is with Business Insider as a senior reporter. Maybe I'm going to put you on the spot, Julia, but do you think you could do this? Because I said I don't think I could for a couple of reasons. I mean, the social media part of it, I understand, and we can become saturated with it. But I just think about what I use my phone for. I mean, obviously making phone calls, sending text messages, but I get my emails on there. I have a calendar on there. So it's now replaced my day minder. I use the GPS function to help navigate if I'm in a location that I don't know. I don't know how easy it is to extricate yourself from the smartphone life. I wonder if you have thoughts on that.
1: Yeah, I think there is a New York Times article that came out recently about someone who had switched to a dumb phone, but then it makes, you know, everyone else's lives around him more difficult because, you know, if a friend asks you, hey, can you look this up on your phone? You can't do it as easily. Yes. Or, you know, it impacts your relationships with other people too, because everyone else has a smartphone. So there's that element of it. I think if you have a dumb phone, and people I've spoken to have dumb phones, your planning goes into it. You know, you might have to look up directions before you leave the house, things like that. You might not be able to so easily call an Uber, for example. So those are things you have to take into account. And some people embrace that and they're really excited to do that. But it's definitely not for everyone. I think it could be introduce some new challenges. Myself personally, I'm more of a fan of the brick, which again is the device that you can kind of you can pick which apps you block specifically and then decide. And that's been nice for me because I can strike that balance of still having the utility of my smartphone, but trying my best to avoid the internet or scrolling as much as I can. Mm-hmm. As everyone's different, yeah. But I do find that interesting. There's this sort of divide on how people tackle this.
0: Julia, I always appreciate the check-ins. Thank you so much for your time today.
1: Thank you so much as well.
0: Julia Pugashevsky is the senior reporter with Business Insider. So I'd love to hear your thoughts on this topic. Could you maybe let me ask this. Have you made this change? Did you at one time have a smartphone and you've made the change to go back to what I'll call a dumb phone? Do you think you could make that change if you haven't? And we'll reminisce a little bit about some of those classic old phones that we used to possess. Phone lines are open for you. Text lines are open. 1-877-332-8255. Give me a shout. Could you go to a dumb phone? What was the phone in your history of mobile phone ownership, the one that you like the most? Maybe it's the current most technologically advanced version. Curious to hear your thoughts. 1-877-332-8255. We'll be right back here on 980 CJME and 650 CKOM.
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0: sure you do. I mean, it's the, those early cell phones were, I mean, we, I remember thinking how incredible it was. I remember buying, like, I can remember the bag phone that we had in the car. I remember those old big brick phones, but I remember buying my first Motorola flip phone. It was just a little black flip phone and the antenna. You had to pull the antenna out. And I remember thinking, like, this is the coolest thing. I can just slip it in my pocket. Back then, I mean, reception wasn't great. We didn't have the cell tower or the cell coverage that we do today. But I still remember thinking. But of course, we were very careful with it, right? The plans weren't where they are today, and so there was a cost to using that cell phone. In fact, if my father-in-law, sadly, he's no longer with us, but I think about how often he would not even turn his cell phone on unless he needed to use it, because he didn't want someone to call his cell phone to cost him some cash. Todd in Big Sky, Montana says, here you go, Evan. He sends a picture of a retro handset. This looks like the handset, of course, that you'd have on an old phone on the desk or hanging on the wall, even with the curly cord on it, that you can plug into your smartphone and use the handset to talk. Everything that goes around comes around eventually and becomes hot again. Courtney in Saskatoon says, you know, dumb phones, I like the idea. I think every parent should be giving one of these phones to their children for use in emergencies or just to maintain contact. Children should not be absorbed in social media, which often leads to negative outcomes and inappropriate associations. More and more, dumb phones are becoming a thing. 1-877-332-8255. I'd love to hear about whether it's your first phone or if you're a person that has tried, like actually gone to the old style retro phone and what that was like. I want to jump on the phone line. Helga is joining me from Saskatoon. You remember your first phone, Helga?
1: Yes, I do.
0: What is it? What was it?
1: It was a Nokia. I don't remember the exact model, but it was back in 1995, and I had just bought my first house. I needed to be able to answer calls and call to get things hooked up, power, all that kind of stuff. And we'd already disconnected the landline in our apartment.
0: Right.
1: So, I went and purchased that the morning we moved, and I have to say it never got lost in my purse.
0: You could always find it, right, because of the size.
1: That's exactly right.
0: It's funny how so many people are nostalgic on the text line about their first phone, and many of them are citing the mid-90s as when they got their first cell phone. That actually applies to me as well. I think that must have been the time to do it, Helga.
1: I think so. I think that, you know, before that, it was mostly businesses that could, right, could afford to have them.
0: But
1: I don't know that I could do without my smartphone.
0: I know. I agree. Thank you for saying that. Because I've been saying that all along. I mean, it's, even if you were to say, okay, I'm going to take away the, you know, the doom scrolling apps, the Instagram, yeah, Facebook, whatever. I mean, the calendar is important. The GPS navigation. I agree. I don't know if I could do without it.
1: I'd be lost without the calendar,
0: yeah,
1: and the GPS.
0: Yeah, for sure. Well, Helga, I appreciate the call. Thanks for calling in. 1-877-332-8255. Could you go back to a flip phone, what we're calling a dumb phone? Let me know. I'd love to know. There's a lot of people texting in right now. I remember my old roommate in Vancouver getting a cell phone in the 1990s. This is Cameron in Regina. It was the size of a wine bottle, and it cost $3,000, and we all thought he was the coolest guy in the club. Think about some of those first phones, hey? Look Matt Max. This is a text that just came in. It was kind of a dumb phone in a sense. It was a watch with a 2.88-inch screen, worked as a phone, but it's small. You just don't want to use it actively. Yeah, that would be very high. I see. I mean, the person is demonstrating it on their wrist. They have this phone on their wrist. I mentioned I had the Motorola flip phone. Then I went to a Palm Trio. Do you remember the Palm Trios? They had a little stylus in the back of them so that you could use that to touch the screen and navigate on the screen. And then I went to a BlackBerry, and I remember I was very hesitant to go from a BlackBerry to an iPhone because of the raised keyboard. I liked the raised keyboard. That the Trio had that, the BlackBerry had that, and the iPhone, I was like, I don't know if these fingers are going to be able to be intricate enough to actually text. Obviously, you get used to it for sure, but 1-877-332-8255. AJ in Regina, recently, Evan, I went without my smartphone for 10 days because it broke. It was enlightening. It was amazing how many people don't know how to have a conversation without looking at their phones. I would go to a flip phone with no internet, but I've not figured out how to use it to pay for parking in downtown Regina. That's great point. That's the point, is our smartphones have become so much a part of our life. People use it to pay at the store, right? They've got their card built right into their phone. They want to use it to pay for parking. Here's a text from Marv. My first phone was the original Motorola brick phone. There you go. Another one for the Motorola brick. I bought it back in 1990 for work. I still have it in a bin somewhere. Out of all the phones I've had, it was the best phone for clarity and reaching towers from the greatest distance and not dropping calls. Of course, it was an analog system back then, but much more reliable than today's digital. It was all over Saskatchewan and Manitoba, hauling fuel for co-op. In those days, Sastel had the most towers, but coverage was sporadic. I remember that, Marv. Depending on, even on our farm, we couldn't get great coverage with our cell phone. I remember we had the phone, but we couldn't use it very much on the farm. We almost had to be closer to town before we would get there. As soon as I retire, says Sheldon in Ituna, I would love to go back to a StarTAC or Nokia dumb phone. I can still T9 text like no tomorrow. I was never great at the T9 texting, but some people very, very good at it. I could never go back to a flip phone because I'm a delivery driver. I need the GPS. But the thing I liked about my flip phone is I could drop it 1,000 times and it still worked. Dave from Saskatoon, thank you for the text. Ah, yes. Thanks to everyone who joined the conversation, the calls and the texts. We appreciate. Could you go back to a dumb phone? I think it's easier said than done for many of us, if I'm being honest. Still welcome your texts. And by the way, we threw this up on our Facebook page, so we welcome your conversation joining us there as well. We'll take a break. We'll be right back here on 980 CJME and 650 CKOM.
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3: It's 11:30. I'm Lara Fominov. This is not very encouraging news for Canada, especially Saskatchewan. U.S. President Donald Trump making a new post on social media today saying the U.S. is working on a massive deal to buy potash from Belarus. He said it would cost substantially less than what they're paying to Canada. New information from Mounties this morning on the deadly plane crash in the province's southeast that left two people dead. Police say they were told the plane was found in a remote rural area near Kisby, southwest of Moose Mountain Provincial Park this past Friday night. We're also hearing from Mounties about a big stretch of road closed up north right now. Highway 135 between Pelican Narrows and Sandy Bay is closed as officers investigate. They're not telling us what's happening there or if anyone's hurt, though. And a Saskatoon police are telling us about a couple of stabbings as well over the weekend. The first Saturday morning, the second just after midnight last night. One happened in Meadow Green, the other in Pleasant Hill. Both victims are expected to recover. Forecast for Saskatoon and central Saskatchewan, clearing this afternoon up to 22 degrees, clear with a low down to 12 tonight. Regina and southern Saskatchewan, sunshine, 22 for the high today as well, partly cloudy, down to 10 degrees tonight. Regina right now, sunshine, south wind to 23, it's 17. Saskatoon, cloudy, south wind to 27, it's 14 degrees. It is 11:32. I'm Lara Fominoff.
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0: Welcome back to the show, Evan Bray. Good to have you here. Well, coming up next week, September 30th, National Day for Truth and Reconciliation, a day to reflect on history, the ongoing impacts of residential schools, and to consider what moving forward with reconciliation looks like. We've had numerous guests on the program to talk about that through the years, and we will have some guests on the actual day on September the 30th as well. Recently, I connected through LinkedIn, I think it was, with a friend of mine, Michelle Brooks. Michelle does lots of different things. She's the president of Brooks HR Group. She also is a small business owner and does lots of other great work in the community in terms of boards and committees. She is hosting a special event at the Hotel Saskatchewan that brings together Indigenous leaders and elder, but I think more importantly, a number of community allies for a day of conversation and learning. And so I wanted to bring Michelle Brooks into the studio, president of Brooks HR Group. Michelle, welcome to the program.
1: Thank you so much for having me. I'm very pleased to be here today.
0: Good to have you here. So I want to talk about your event coming up, but more generally, when you look at the journey that we're in with regard to truth and reconciliation, how do you see this unfolding? Are we making progress? Are we making what you would call slow progress? How do you see this through the lens that you have?
1: Yeah, that's a great question. I really do see our community making progress. And I think a lot of it really stemmed from when there were the Kamloops discoveries in 2021, when there were the discoveries of the unmarked graves at the Kamloops Indian Residential School. I find that because I worked in Crown corporations, I worked in small business, Indigenous business, and I find that was really the turning point where people started to say, did that actually happen? I can't believe that that's the truth. And what can I do to make this better? So I really find that that was the turning point. I work with a lot of Indigenous people and non-Indigenous people and a lot of corporations. And I find that they really want to move reconciliation forward. And a lot of people might be at the start of their journey. But that is okay, because there are a lot of people that are willing to help them learn. And of course, the events that I do through Brooks HR Group are all to move reconciliation forward for business, government, students, professionals.
0: Individuals,
1: absolutely.
0: Right. You know, when I think about the word reconciliation, I think there's a standard definition, but generally people have a lot of different definitions of what reconciliation looks like. This is a tough question, but from your perspective, and knowing that you dedicate a lot of time and effort and work to this, does it matter if we have different definitions, if we're all generally pulling in the same direction?
1: I don't feel that it needs to be broadly defined in one way. Mm-hmm. I believe that if people are doing things in a good way and genuinely for good reasons, we're all moving towards the same goal. So reconciliation, in my mind, is taking a very ugly truth and a lot of bad things that happen, but turning it into what can we do today and all work together to make something good out of something bad that happened.
0: So through the work that you do, I mean, you're an HR professional. You have helped and done work with lots of different companies from an HR standpoint. You also sit on, for example, the Board of Police Commissioners. I know you're a police commissioner on there. So through your own personal work, what are the contributions that you feel you're able to bring to the table that help move the needle on this discussion?
1: Right. So my background has been about over 25 years in human resources. And so I understand that world of talent acquisition. I understand that corporations want to hire an Indigenous workforce. And there's a lot of reasons behind that. We do, of course, we're the largest growing population in the province here. But it really just makes sense. Like if we have a large Indigenous population, why not have people in those organizations to serve that community? But organizations, I'm finding they don't want to bring people in unless they're bringing them in a good way. And they understand that if they bring an Indigenous person in, the organization is ready. And so I think a lot of the work that I do is I understand both of the worlds. Mm. So I understand the corporate, but I'm getting to understand the Indigenous world as well. Or not the Indigenous world, but how to bring the two worlds together.
0: That's so true. I mean, I think about what you just said, and back to my old job with the police service, it's not as simple as saying we need to hire more Indigenous people. That's part of it. But as an organization, you often have to be introspective at your systems, your policies, all of those things, which is a whole other kind of offshoot on the HR side.
1: Right. I remember a couple of years ago, I took a group of directors actually out to the site on Cowes after Cadmus Delorme had made the announcement out there. And we actually walked through the site, you know, big directors of a large corporation. And they were speechless after. They said, I just want to do something. What can I do to help? So I think a lot of the work that I do, I'm able to, as I mentioned, bring the two worlds together. And through my HR experience and just really trying to be an Indigenous entrepreneur so that we can, I guess, kind of role model and have other people want to be entrepreneurs and business owners as well. But then bringing that community together is something that I think I can do.
0: I mentioned this briefly off the start, but you are a business owner yourself. You run a great catering business. You've got a coffee shop in town. I mean, so you kind of, you walk the walk as well as talk the talk when it comes to HR and employment. Do you see through the operational side of your businesses, the impact that steps forward in truth and reconciliation can make?
1: I absolutely do. So on the HR side, through Brooks HR Group, I'm finding that we're hosting a lot of events that bring students and professionals together. Right. And I find we have networking events. We're going to be having one coming up at the end of November. And when I bring students into that environment, you're helping to build their networks, but you're also building confidence. So in all of the work that I do, I find when you are building those relationships and building the confidence in Indigenous people, that really just helps them to grow. And then once they see the work that I'm doing, you know, doing TED Talks, owning businesses, being on the police board, all those things they can see themselves doing because they see someone like them doing them.
0: Right. Shell Brooks is my guest, president of Brooks HR Group. So you decided this year, I mean, I'm going to guess over the last number of years, on the National Day for Truth and Reconciliation, you would take part in different events. But this year, you've decided you're going to host an event. Why did you decide it's time to branch out on my own and actually bring some people together?
1: Yeah, so I don't really like to sit on an idea. So sometimes I'll wake up in the middle of the night, I'll have a bit of an idea, and by 10 o'clock the next day, it's already half developed. So I actually, I woke up, and I think it was almost 2 months ago to the day, and I texted Cadmus, and I said, Cadmus, do you know of any really big events going on? Because a couple of years ago out at the stadium, there was Mia Wachita
0: Wendy. I was there for that day. Yeah.
1: Lovely. And there was over 12,000 people there. And although I can't do something that big yet, that'll be in years to come, I said, what can I do to make an excellent event for people? And so Reconciliation Forward was born from that.
0: So what is the event that you've got planned for September 30th?
1: Yes, it's going to be an amazing event. And so what we're doing is going to be over at the Hotel Saskatchewan. They have been really, really great to work with over the years. And we're going to start. It's going to be from 9 a.m. to 3 p.m. It's open to everybody. We're going to open up with Elder Joyce Reset, and she's going to, of course, open things in a good way. Mm-hmm. We're going to have a really fun ice-breaking exercise. Mm-hmm. I won't give too much away from that. And then we're going to have Cadmus Delorme there, and he's going to talk about the truth, the history, the meaning of the day. And then we're going to have 5 leadership spotlights throughout the day. We're going to have Lori Campbell, Thomas Benjo, Jasmine Drager, Erica Anaquad, and my daughter, Taya Brooks, who's going to be a neurosurgeon in about 15 or 16 years.
0: Wow.
1: And then after lunch, we're going to have a reconciliation in action panel. And this was really important. I usually don't have a lot of non-Indigenous speakers at my events, but I felt it was really important to have community leaders here, have that allyship lens, and really talk about what are some of our big organizations in the community doing to move reconciliation forward in their organizations. Mm-hmm. So we're going to have Police Chief Laura Lee Davies. We're going to have Dr. Jeff Keshen from the university, and we're going to have Mayor Chad Bashinsky. And we're going to be talking about what does reconciliation look like in your organization. One of the really cool things about this event is I'm going to be building this huge reconciliation wall. And throughout the day, what we're going to do is we're going to have prompts where people will write down, what does reconciliation mean to me? Something that stood out to me during the day, or in one word, reconciliation means this. After today, I commit to this. And so we're going to have hundreds of action items on the wall, and we're going to publish that after the event so that people have ways to move reconciliation forward after the event. They won't just say, this was an amazing event, Michelle. They're going to have actions to do after as well.
0: I love it. It sounds like a great day. Who are you targeting this for? Is this for a business group, Can individuals, someone listening to this who wants to come, are they able to register and show up for this?
1: Absolutely. It's an event that is open to everybody. We have a lot of corporations that are registering for this event. And I feel that a lot of my clientele, again, it's a lot of businesses, government education institutions. It's a lot of people that want to come and learn in an environment where there are going to be other people at the same level learning with them. But Absolutely, it's open to everybody. I try to make sure that I have events that will accommodate a lot of different folks coming.
0: And what is going to be the takeaway? I mean, you've kind of alluded to, you're putting together this reconciliation wall, which I love the I can picture it. But what do you hope people that attend will take away from this? Is it the start of a continued conversation? Is it learning? Is it all of the above?
1: I would say it's all the above, but the biggest thing is that people will come together for a day. So whether it's June 21st or whether it's September 30th, some of the major Indigenous days here, but they don't know what to do after. So really it's going to be, as I mentioned, hundreds of action items that they can say in my personal or professional life, these are things that I can do every day. They can be small things. They can be big things, but I just need to know what to do after September 30th.
0: Where can people register for this day if they're interested? I'm assuming there's still seats available.
1: Yes, yeah. I'm going to close registration on Thursday at the end of the day, so they can go to brookshrgroup.com, and right at the top, there's a big orange banner that says register here.
0: Perfect. That sounds good. Well, it'll be a great event. I know I've worked with you enough through the years, Michelle, to know the professional you are and what you bring to this, and you've got a lineup. I mean, Cadmus alone is worth the price of admission. He's always a great speaker and does
1: a
0: great job.
1: Supporter.
0: Yeah. So I'm curious, you mentioned your daughter. So she's just starting off on her post-secondary journey. Am I right?
1: Yes. My daughter is a little mini me, and we've worked together to make sure that she has a voice for reconciliation moving forward. So she's actually spoke at a lot of my events. I don't know how many teenagers would speak in front of hundreds of people and be comfortable with that.
0: Yeah.
1: But yeah, she's going to be a neurosurgeon. My father died of a neurodegenerative brain disorder. He was an RCMP officer his whole life. And so that really motivated her to move forward and go down the medical path in neurosurgery.
0: That's outstanding. Well, I appreciate you not only putting this together, but bringing it to our show to talk about it. BrooksHRGroup.ca?
1: .com.
0: .com. Okay. Let's make sure we get that right. That's where you can go to register. There's still some tickets and seats available for this event happening on September the 30th, which is National Day for Truth and Reconciliation. Michelle, I appreciate you popping by. Thanks for the chat.
1: Thank you so much, Evan.
0: We'll take a break. We'll be right back here on 980 CJME and 650 CKOM.
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0: talking about the trend of people moving back to what they call a dumb phone. Basically, the old phones that we used to have where, yeah, you didn't get all the apps. You don't have the dynamic screen. It was basically a phone that you could slowly, using T9 texting, text on. But there's a trend. A number of people, and it's actually the younger generation that is trending towards getting rid of the smartphone, going to, well, they refer to them as the dumb phone. I've got one here. Ardella says, if the dumb phone is going to take off, we need to change the name. Maybe we should call it to light phone, the light phone. A lot of people reminiscing about their first phones. Tanner in Melford, I switched back to an S22 Cat flip phone over a year ago. It's the best thing I ever did. Only calling, texting, calculator, and calendar. I don't miss the smartphone at all. Sheldon from Estevan. The year was 2003, my first job in the oil patch. 2001, Cummins with a bag phone on the dash. I hated that thing would ring at night because when it did, it drew enough current that the headlights would dim when the phone would ring. Frank, who is my trusty sidekick here each and every day behind the glass, tells me, he shows me actually a picture of his first phone, the Nokia 6810. This is the one I actually don't know. Well, I certainly never had this phone, but it's got the flip out keyboard. They called it the Optimus Prime of Nokias. Like this was a pretty funky. What year would that have even been that you were repping that phone? 02? You were just a kid back then, Frank. Anyway, thank you to everyone who joins in the conversation today, whether it's on the flip phones or whatever else. We talked about the fact that this morning, Donald Trump, on his Truth Social, posts the United States is working on a massive deal with respect to the purchase of potash from Belarus. The pricing would be for substantially less than we're currently paying to Canada. Good news for our farmers and ranchers. Thank you for your attention to this matter. A typical Donald Trump note. I see a note online here from Kevin from Lorley, Saskatchewan. Kevin says, Trump's bluster about potash from his buddy Putin's puppet state is not surprising. Good luck with that. Our next door potash doesn't have to be shipped halfway around the world. It's higher quality and cheaper to extract. Go ahead, Trump. Throw your farmers under the bus again. Tom in Saskatoon, diversifying our trade relationships is a good thing, but sacrificing our biggest and best trade partner because we're having a disagreement is poor judgment. If Carney truly has a good reason to walk away, there'd be no reason to keep the true agreement details secretive. All we have now is he said, she said, I would like to see the deal that we walked away from. Thank you to all those that are texting in and staying in contact on whatever it is the topic that we're talking about. And of course, there's always so many on the go at any given time. We're going to head into the news break here. But when we come back, we potentially could see a fairly significant labor strike in the province involving the QP healthcare workers. We'll check in with the president of QP and understand what the sticking points are and how confident he is that they'll get to a deal coming up next here on 980 CJME and 650 CKOM.
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9: It is 12 o'clock. I'm Lisa Schick. Details slowly coming in on a deadly airplane crash.
10: At the very least, we'll be able to use any tragedy as a learning instance.
9: In the U.S., turning away from Saskatchewan potash and a shooting at a synagogue at the start of Yom Kippur.
11: There are dozens of bullet holes in the street behind me.
9: In Regina, it is sunny and 17 degrees. In Saskatoon, partly sunny and 16. Well, starting with a sad story that we've been gathering more details on, the deadly plane crash in the southeast this weekend. Two people are dead, and RCMP are now telling us the plane was found in a remote rural area near Kisby. That's southwest of Moose Mountain Provincial Park on Friday evening. They had to use an ATV to get to the area. Police are directing any other questions to the Transportation Safety Board. One of Regina Flying Club's planes was being used in the search and rescue operation on Friday. James Topinga is the club's general manager, and he's hoping to get more answers as to what happened.
10: At the very least, we'll be able to use any tragedy as a learning instance where things won't be repeated, or if there was an issue, that we can learn from it and our students will be better for it as well.
9: Topinka says it's heartwarming to see the Saskatchewan and aviation communities come together in difficult times like these, but says it's important to recognize loss of life is real. One of Saskatchewan's biggest exports, potash, is in the news today. The U.S. president says he's working on a deal to buy potash from Belarus in a bid to reduce dependence on Canadian fertilizer. Canadian press reporter John Kennedy breaks it down for us.
12: In a social media post, U.S. President Donald Trump said prices would be substantially less than American buyers pay to Canadian exporters. Potash prices skyrocketed after Russia invaded Ukraine in 2022, but have come down since, though they remain high above the pre-war levels. America relies heavily on Canadian potash, with Saskatchewan-based producer Nutrien Limited saying Canada supplies more than 80% of the potash used on U.S. farms. John Kennedy, the Canadian Press.
9: And we have reached out to Premier Scott Moe's office to get his reaction. Trying to save you some money at the pumps, the NDP is again calling on the provincial government to suspend its gas tax. Over the last week, prices have jumped to $1.88 in Regina and $1.90 in Saskatoon. The opposition says the government should give people a break by suspending its 15-cent a liter tax for a while, arguing it's making more from the higher price of oil. In the past, the government's response to a call like this has been that the gas tax pays for important expenses like road and highway maintenance.

0: Kippur, the most holy day on the Jewish calendar. Last night, Ontario's police watchdog says the shooting involved a 29-year-old man armed with a shotgun and two Belleville police officers.
1: There are dozens of bullet holes in the street behind me, and some homes have been hit, and there are some vehicles with shot-out windows, that sort of thing.
0: SIU spokesperson Christy Danette says there's no confirmation yet as to whether the synagogue was hit, but no one inside was hurt. One police officer is hurt and in hospital as well. The federal Conservatives are getting a bit of side eye today over the nominee for an Ontario by-election. It's not about the man. It's because the party appointed the candidate instead of having a nomination contest. This is the seat Larry Brock vacated. The party says it wanted to ensure a candidate was ready to hit the ground running. America's unpredictability on trade could set back Canada's recent economic progress, according to the governor of the Bank of Canada today. Tiff Macklem says the changing trade picture could cause businesses to delay investment and hiring decisions.
2: And because a weaker economy puts downward pressure on inflation, it would affect the inflation outlook as well.
0: Speaking in Halifax, he also says new U.S. tariffs remaining in place could halve the rate of growth for Canada's economy in the fourth quarter. And freedom of the press is going to court. CNN, MS Now, and Politico have all filed a lawsuit over being denied White House access. Their reporters were blocked from the White House on Saturday, a day after Trump said he was barring them because of reporting he deemed fake news. The latest local news is as close as your phone. Check out CKOM.com and CJME.com, Saskatchewan's homepages for news. It is 12:05, now the Real Ag Minute with Lindsay Smith.
3: Canadian agriculture and agri-food processing is getting a major financial boost to keep more value-added processing right here at home. Agriculture and agri-food minister Heath MacDonald announced last week the launch of Farm Credit Canada's $1 billion agri-food project finance program. The initiative aims to fix a long-standing gap where Canadian commodities are exported as raw goods only to be re-imported as finished products. Unlike traditional balance sheet lending, project finance relies on the company's cash flow for repayment. FCC's model will target mid-market Canadian developments with projects ranging from $25 million to over $500 million, supporting startups, established firms, and standalone entities. Graham Millen, Vice President of Strategic Finance at FCC, says building domestic capacity gives producers a stronger home market to sell to, reinforcing the foundation of primary agriculture. On top of the project finance fund, $150 million was also announced for Velocity AgriCapital Partners to support high-growth agritech and food sector innovations across the value chain. I'm Lindsay Smith.
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0: Now taking a look at weather in Regina and southern Saskatchewan. Sunny and a bit windy today, a high of 22. Partly cloudy, more wind, and a low of 10 tonight. Then cloudy tomorrow morning, clearing up by the afternoon, and a high of 23. In Saskatoon and central Saskatchewan, clearing up this afternoon, a high of 22. Clear tonight, gusting wind, and a low of 12. Then cloudy tomorrow morning, sunny for the afternoon, and a high of 27. In Regina, it is sunny, a southeast wind at 23, and it's 20 degrees. In Saskatoon, getting sunny, a south wind gusting to 34, and it's 17 degrees. It is 12:07. I'm Lisa Schick.
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welcome back to the show, Evan Bray, on this Monday into the lunch hour. Now, you might remember last week, in fact, it was the day after QP5430 had their vote about job action. And they, of course, overwhelmingly, 99% of its members who cast ballots supported the move towards job action. So gave the union basically that strike authority, if you will. The day after that, I had the Minister of Health, Jeremy Cockerell, on the show. And so, as you can appreciate, it was a regular opportunity for the minister to join me. We open up the phone lines, the text lines, and you could ask questions. Well,

0: lot of the questions pertained to the fact that a contract has been expired now for over 3 years for these healthcare workers. And by the way, it's some 14,000 healthcare workers in the province that have been without a contract. And so, you know, I mean, the minister was, I would say, somewhat limited by virtue of the fact that it is an ongoing negotiation. We've learned this with other trade disputes that have happened, right? We only have to reflect back on a couple of years ago when the teachers were in their trade dispute. You know, we can get updates on the radio, but they're not going to do the actual bargaining on the radio, but we're trying to understand. And if we're on the doorstep of another full-blown labor dispute in the province, the ability for us to understand what are the issues, what is impacting these some 14,000 people in our province, it's important. And by the way, I think I was light on the years without a contract. It's actually four and a half years, because it was March of 2023 that they haven't had a wage increase. So this is something that you can appreciate. Think about what has changed in the world in 4.5 years. It is a fair bit, and you can appreciate going that amount of time without a wage increase has implications on families. This is where my next guest comes in. Bashir Jallo is the president of QP 5430. We've had Bashir on our program before, and I'm happy to have him joining me in studio again. Bashir Jallo, thank you so much for being here.
1: Thank you so much, everyone, for allowing me to be in your show. And I want to give a big thanks to our 14,000 healthcare workers and QP healthcare workers who voted 99% to support their bargaining committee.
0: Are you surprised by that?
1: I wasn't surprised. I was expecting something like 95, but the 99, because when you go around, you see the frustration of our members, the lack of respect, the disrespect, the misinformation by both the SHA, SEHO, and the government. You know, you will not be surprised at how, instead of them coming to solve the problem, they are involved in some kind of a misinformation, both the employer, the government.
0: I look at your group, Bashir, and I think, man, there's 14,000 people there. That's a big number in the province. But the variety of jobs that they do within the healthcare sector in our province, like you yourself, what is your job? Not the union president job, but your day job.
1: I am a full-time nuclear medicine technologies at the Pasco Hospital.
0: Okay, so tell me, what are some of the groups again that make up your union?
1: So QPU 5430, we represent people mostly in clerical administration. When you walk in the hospital, the first people you see are our members, people in clerical, people in nursing, all the CCAs most of the CCAs who work in long-term care in our province. The LPNs, we represent them. We represent technologies, x-ray, CT, MRI, nuclear medicine, laboratory technologies, medical laboratory assistant. We represent them. We represent people in the maintenance, like our electricians, environmental service workers. We represent all of those.
0: So I mentioned off the start, Bashir, 4.5 years without a wage increase, 3 years without a contract. Maybe the 99% vote captures the level of frustration.
1: Absolutely. You are right. And one thing I wanted to say here is we are not just, this fight is not just about our members. This fight is about the future of healthcare in Saskatchewan.
0: Why do you say that?
1: Because if we don't respect the people who do the job, if we don't compensate the people who do the work, they will leave this province. And after 4.5 years, that is exactly what we see. People are leaving this province. They are leaving the profession. They are going to before people used to go to Alberta. Now we see people going to Manitoba because they have different contracts. Here is what I will tell you, Evan. 57.3% of our 14,000 members do not even make the SHA annual report. Because the criteria for your name to be on that list, you have to make $50,000 a year. 57.6% of QP healthcare workers, the 14,000 members, don't make $50,000 a year in this cost of living crisis. For example, if we accept the employer's proposal, what they are proposing, it will still leave us, Saskatchewan, being making the lowest wage in Canada. So I'll give you a few examples.
0: Just let me confirm. You're talking about the wage increase because they offered you a wage increase.
1: Yes,
0: you're saying if you had accepted that, you would still be...
1: Saskatchewan would still be the lowest in Canada in any of our profession. For example, we have our CCAs who work in long-term care facilities in hospital. If we accept their proposal, it is still going to leave them $2.31 behind. Or that is one. The food service workers, environmental service workers will be $2.42. Nuclear medicine, which you asked, my classification, if we accept their proposal, it is going to leave us $7.59 less than the Western Canada average. Our CLXT, who work in rural facilities, it will leave them $8.42 less than the Western Canada average. Our cardiology tech in our hospitals, it will leave them $4.41. Our electricians, maintenance service workers, if we accept this, it will leave them $7.24 below the Western Canada average.
0: So, Bashir, let me ask this. Bashir Jallow is my guest. He's the president of QP5430, represents some 14,000 healthcare workers. Is it challenging, and you know, does this come into play when you represent, like, if I look at the nurses' union, for example, they represent nurses. You represent a wide array of people. You mentioned, and every one of those jobs has an essential purpose within healthcare. Is it hard to represent a wide array of people when you're trying to bargain a wage increase? And how does that factor come into play at the bargaining?
1: It is very complex. We represent over 200 different classifications.
0: Yeah.
1: So every time you are bargaining, you talk about this, you want to know that what is the implication for this other professions or this other classification. It's a very complex issue.
0: Because I think, what it has been. You know, like one of the jobs you were talking about there was electrician,
1: yes.
0: Right? Well, there
1: yes.
0: are lots of electricians that work for corporations, like you just mentioned. There are electricians that work on their own. And so, you know, how vulnerable is you and the union members and ultimately the health district to losing those members to other opportunities that might just be across the street? Is that a...
1: I will give you an example. I was in Prince Albert, the Victoria Hospital, a month ago. All the maintenance workers, including the electricians, they came to me. They said, if you accept that movement of work that the employer is giving, we will all walk away. We are only here because some people have 3 years to retire, 2 years to retire, or people who are just coming in. But most of the people in the middle, they are gone because of the low wages. For example, Esther Hazy, you have the mine, the potash mine right there. You have people who are working there in the health district who are making $10, $15 less than what they are paying them in the potash. That is the challenge we have in this province. That is why people are leaving the profession.
0: Right.
1: People are leaving to go to other province. And if we are serious about addressing the healthcare issues, we have to look at the staffing.
0: Tell me though, so when you talk about comparators, when you're at the bargaining table and you're trying to bargain wages, I'm guessing you don't use, for example, the Esther Hazy potash mine. You probably use other healthcare workers.
1: We don't use that because we've been told by the employer you can't do it. It's a different industry.
0: Right.
1: So our comparison I'm giving you is basically
0: Western Canada.
1: What is Western Canada? What is an electrician making in Alberta or Saskatchewan or Manitoba or British Columbia? That is what we are based on. We are not looking at corporate because we know they pay a lot more than.
0: Bashir Jallow is my guest, the QP5430 president. Okay, so wages is one of the things. And I do understand, according to Minister Cockerell when he was in, that there was some sort of an interim wage offer, recognizing how long employees have gone without wages. But that wasn't accepted. Was there a reason for...
1: Absolutely. We did not accept. They offered a 3%, which was way below the cost of living allowance. And that wage offer they offered to us, there was a lot of caveat attached to it. For example, they wanted us to agree that we will complete having a mediation within this time frame. But we do not have control over the schedule of an arbitrator or a mediator. We tell them we cannot do that. That is why that was turned down.
0: So the three things that you and I were talking about off air, wages obviously is one of them, but bringing in contract workers is another. And this movability, what do you call it?
1: The employer, we used to call it movement of employer, movement of employee. But the progress the minister was talking about is because they have changed the vocabulary. They don't call it movement of work or movement of employee. The movement of work now, they call it distribution of work. And then the movement of employee, they call it now cross-union jurisdictional collaboration. And I also want to correct something that the minister did say, that the movement of work is voluntary. That is unfortunate. Either the minister is being misinformed by his bargaining agent, or he's deliberately trying to mislead the people of this province. There is nothing in that proposal, nothing in that proposal about voluntary work. The employer wants to be able to move people in and around this province as they see fit, when and how they want it.
0: So in the conversation, we won't solve this obviously on the air, but in the conversation I had with Minister Cockerell, he said that, you know, they were, number one, they were looking to make it voluntary. And number two, it's not about moving all across Saskatchewan. He said it might just be in the community next door. Is there any assurances that they could put in the wording that would make it more palatable for you?
1: If they come with a proposal today, they want it voluntary. We are already doing that. Our members are leaving the Prince Albert here to go to work as far as Lawrence. If they have a proposal, they want to make it voluntary, they should bring it to the table, not go around misleading people. Also, what I want, they have divided this province into four agencies. The Urban Saskatoon, Urban Regina, and then the Northern, and then the rest of the South. If I apply for a job, your job is going to be in the work area. And that work area will include anywhere where you are in, whether you are in Humboldt, Kelvington, Kamsack, Yorkton, Melville, Raymore, and Strasbourg area.
0: It's a pretty big area.
1: It's a big area. You tell me you already have a burnt out, exhausted healthcare workers, and you want them to be able to move to cover all those communities.
0: Mm-hmm.
1: That is not the way to look at the patient first that they want to implement.
0: Okay, we are close to out of time, but what does steps forward look like? My understanding is you're back at the table on Thursday?
1: On Thursday, on Friday, we are back at the table.
0: Okay,
1: and we are going to take the 99% strike mandate to the table. And if we expect to see fundamental changes from the employer, if we do not, we will consider declaring an impasse. And that will trigger a mandatory reconciliation, which is take about 60 days. And we also expect to start negotiate essential services. And we don't expect the employer to use their tactics of hiding behind essential service to hold off hostage. We want to be able to speedily conclude that process so our members could get the wage they want. This fight is not about our members. It's about what are we going to do to keep healthcare workers in this province. And that's what our focus
0: is. Arbitration a possibility?
1: Well, we have every option, yes.
0: Okay. We're going to have to leave it there, but I trust, Bashir, you and I will chat again. Appreciate you popping by the program.
1: Thank you so much, Evan. We do appreciate the support that you give to us and your commitment to make healthcare better in this province. Thank you.
0: Good to have you on the program. Bashir Jallow, QP 5430 president. Okay, let's take a break. Come back to wrap up for this edition of the Evan Bray Show here on 980 CJME and 650 CKOM.
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9: As Saskatchewan moves towards building and operating nuclear power plants, there has also been a lot of work being done in the background getting things ready. The Saskatchewan Industrial and Mining Suppliers Association, or SIMSA, has already answered a key question. Can we build all of the parts for a nuclear power plant in Saskatchewan? The answer was yes, technically we can do it. Saskatchewan has the expertise to build almost anything. But then the big question is, but is it economical to build everything here? And what is best built here and what might be built for other areas? So SIMSA has been working on that answer, and we will deliver a report in the near future. In short, the answer is we must build portions here for a reactor, such as the concrete. We could build some parts here, and some should be imported. The thing is, we are organized well in advance. I'm Eric Anderson from SIMSA.
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0: A debate is happening in the House of Commons during question period as we speak, and the Prime Minister is there. We know he's leaving a little bit early because he's catching a flight to, well, he's not catching a flight. He doesn't have to wait in line like you and I do, but he's headed down to New York for the UN General Assembly that's happening this week, and so he's only there for part of the day today, but the debate is going on. Pierre Poilievre and Mark Carney right now back and forth as we watch the opening of first day of question period. Gosh, some sad news came in on our text line here. You know, through the years, we get to know the listeners of this radio station, especially those that take the time to call in and text in, and they become part of, they feel like part of our radio family. And some sad news from down in the Corning area, Les from Corning, who was a regular contributor to our program, and he was a contributor to the Green Zone. He'd call in after Rider games. He was a staunch Rider fan. Lost his battle that he's been having here for the last while, a health battle, and passed away yesterday. So condolences to the whole family, friends, community of our friend Les from Corning. Loved that fella, loved his passion. He and I wouldn't always agree on things, but he sure liked to contribute to the conversation and was someone that we love to have on the program. So thank you for that. I'm off for a couple of days, headed out to the farm to give my brother a hand with harvest. So Tamara Cherry will be here for the next three, and I will be back on Friday here on 980 CJME and 650 CKOM.
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1: I'm Lisa Schick. A missing flight and two deaths in southern Saskatchewan. One of the province's top exports could need to find new buyers. And commemorating the Battle of Britain. In Saskatoon, it's partly sunny and 17. In Regina, mainly sunny and 20 degrees. Well, the picture is slowly coming more clear today of a plane crash in southern Saskatchewan on the weekend. RCMP say the plane went down in a rural and remote area near Kisby on Friday night. They had to use ATVs to actually get out there. It was a Cessna 172 that went missing from a flying school out of Winnipeg. Two people were killed in the crash. They were on their way from Regina to Steinbach, Manitoba. Now, a flight school in Saskatchewan wants more answers as to what happened. James Topinka is the general manager of the Regina Flying Club. He says, at the very least, the tragedy can be used as a learning experience. But he also says they recognize that loss of life is real.
2: Certainly is a sense of grief that you want to share with people that have lost their loved ones. And in a situation like this, the community is very small and tight with flight training units across the country.
1: The search and rescue crews used a Regina Flying Club plane to help in the search. And the Transportation Safety Board is now investigating what happened. It looks like the U.S. is trying to turn away from one of Saskatchewan's most lucrative exports. President Donald Trump says on social media the U.S. is working on a massive deal to buy potash from Belarus. He says it would cost substantially less than what they're paying to Canada. It would be a big move, as Nutrien says about 80% of the potash used on U.S. farms is from Canada. We have a request in to hear from Premier Scott Moe about this change. In Saskatoon, a teen is in cuffs after a 26-year-old man was sent to hospital early Saturday morning. Police got a call about an assault in a basement suite in the Rosewood neighborhood. And when officers got there, they say they found a 16-year-old trying to escape the home. He was arrested and charged with aggravated assault. It's a little more painful once again to fill up your tank. Prices over the past week are up to $1.88 in Regina and $1.90 in Saskatoon. So the NDP is once again calling on the provincial government to suspend its gas tax. It says the government is making more from the higher price of oil, so it should give drivers a break and cut its 15% a liter gas tax for a while. In the past, when the NDP has called for this, the provincial government has argued the gas tax pays for important things like maintenance on roads and highways. A big police investigation is shutting down a big highway up north. Highway 135 between Pelican Narrows and Sandy Bay is closed as the RCMP investigates. What they're investigating, they won't say. They also won't say if anyone's been hurt. But they do say that they'll let people know if there's a danger to the public. A lot of people still shaken up today in Belleville after a shooting outside a synagogue. Last night, the police watchdog in Ontario estimates as many as 30 shots were fired between a 29-year-old man with a shotgun and two police officers. One of those officers was hurt and is in hospital. The man is also in hospital in serious condition.
3: They kind of told us to stay inside the building for protection.
1: Douglas Lobo was inside the synagogue during the shootout. He tells the Canadian press that police officers came inside and gave them instructions.
3: This officer was a hero who saved our lives, clearly. I mean, if this officer wasn't there, I don't know what could have happened.
1: Now, this happened at the start of Yom Kippur, the holiest day on the Jewish calendar. StubHub is getting slapped with a huge fine in Ontario. The provincial government there is fining the ticket reseller $20,000 after a recent law that caps the sale of seats at face value. There's no word on which event the fine is related to. Neither side has commented yet. This spring, Ontario sent 27 ticket resale websites letters announcing the businesses would be inspected for non-compliance with the new law. Two of the world's superpowers are about to meet about AI. U.S. President Donald Trump and Chinese leader Xi Jinping are expected to meet this week amid rising concern about AI's potential threats and the competitive tension between the two countries. They've reportedly discussed setting up a mechanism for AI dialogue and a notification system for AI incidents impacting national security. Both nations are worried about AI's potential to attack critical infrastructure. Well, speaking of AI, the Gates Foundation is getting all the big players together to help make artificial intelligence more accessible in underrepresented languages like Malawi. This follows last week's announcement that the Gates Foundation is committing $1 billion to expand access to AI. And the urgent costs of climate change are going to be on the agenda this week as world and business leaders meet in New York. The United Nations General Assembly is meeting during New York's Climate Week. Experts say the rise of energy-guzzling AI data centers and higher fossil fuel prices are changing the conversation, as well as the toll from the summer's heat waves, wildfires, and Nepal's catastrophic flooding. Well, the past and present of Canada's Air Force coming together at 15 Wing Moose Jaw. This weekend, the base marked 86 years since the Battle of Britain, a fight that included more than 100 Canadian pilots. Our Jacob Bamhauer reports.
0: A flyover crossed the sky and bagpipes played below as people gathered to remember the Canadians who fought in one of World War II's most pivotal battles. For student pilot Ria Panishtia, the ceremony was also a reminder.
4: You remember why you're here, why you're in uniform. And to me, that's a very special reminder. This is something I've wanted to do my whole life.
0: 117 Canadian pilots crossed the Atlantic in 1940 to help defend Britain from Nazi Germany. 23 never made it home. At 15 Wing Moose Jaw, I'm Jacob Bamhauer.
1: And golfers are looking to pack in as much as they can as we approach the end of the season here. And the weather appears to be cooperating with a forecast for no rain all week. Brett Matchett managed to hit the links at the Joanne Goulet after being kept away due to rain.
5: It was nice. We had some good weather finally. Considering the last 2 weeks was all rain, so it was nice to get out with the guys again.
1: He says the course is still in good shape as summer gives way to fall. It is 12:37. I'm Lisa Schick. The latest local news is as close as your phone. 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
6: Some observations from 10 days on the East Coast. We decided, like many Canadians, to keep our tourism dollars at home this year. So in addition to some Saskatchewan jaunts, the big trip was a bucket list tour of the Maritimes. First, it's amazing how many other Sasky people were there. Just wear a Rough Riders cap to find out. I met people from Kipling, Yorkton, Shelbrook, Saskatoon, Allen, and a couple from Melfort who knew my aunt and uncle from Lanigan. Hotel rooms in Halifax are crazy expensive and hard to book on short notice. The beaches on PEI live up to their reputation, especially at Cavendish. Cape Breton and the Cabot Trail are breathtaking. The skyline hike in the Highlands National Park is absolutely worth it, and one of the windiest places this Saskatchewan kid has ever seen. And finally, take the back roads as much as possible, especially along the coasts. You'll meet people as friendly as if they're from Saskatchewan, and in some cases, actually from here. We are everywhere. I'm Murray Wood.
7: Good afternoon. You're listening to Saskatchewan Afternoon. I'm Justin Blackwell. It's time now to head into the green zone with a look at sports. And the Riders are back from their bye week, getting back to work with day one of practice. They have a Friday date on the road with BC. A good sight to see early on with receiver Kian Schaefer-Baker and running back AJ Ouellette on the field, both working with that first team offense. It is a big game with the Riders clinging to that second spot in the West. Just one game up on the Lions. It was a wild end to Week 16.
8: Will they get one from 62? Perez is off! It is good! And Calgary walks it off from 62 yards away!
7: Yeah, Rene Perez with the 62-yarder, as you heard, for the win. Calgary with a 40-38 win over those Ottawa Red Blacks. The Red Blacks handed their 13th straight loss. Sticking with the big skin, both the Thunder and Hilltops were winners yesterday in PFC action. Regina with an easy win in Winnipeg, 61-10. Saskatoon beat the Huskies in Edmonton, 30-21. The Thunder remained perfect on the season at 6-0. The Toppers moved to 4-2. Over in the university ranks, the Huskies won, the Rams lost. The U of S had no trouble with the Bears, 65-12, while the U of R lost to UBC, 25-20. So now four teams are tied for first in those Canada West standings at 2-1. It was an entertaining end to a wild Sunday in the NFL. Kansas City kicked two field goals in overtime, the second a 40-yarder as time expired, giving the Chiefs a 33-30 win over the Indianapolis Colts. Patrick Mahomes finishing with 382 yards in the air and three touchdowns. Washington and Chicago both lost their starting quarterbacks. The Commanders, Jaden Daniels, dislocated his elbow, the same one as last year. The Bears lost Caleb Williams to a hamstring injury. He's considered week to week. Philly gutted out a 24-20 win in Tennessee. It was so hot in Nashville yesterday that cleats were melting. Yeah, the temperature on the turf reached 157 degrees Fahrenheit. That's 69 Celsius, by the way. Tonight, the Monday Nighter sees the Giants in L.A. taking on the Rams. And over to the Diamond, the Blue Jays, wild card hopes, are slipping away. We are into the final week of the regular season now with Toronto 3 games back of a playoff spot. The Jays only have 6 games left. They beat Texas yesterday, though, 7-2, to avoid getting swept in that 3-game set. Toronto now visits Baltimore. That 3-game set starts tonight. Don't forget, you can catch a Green Zone with Jamie and I every day starting at 2 o'clock. Turning to weather, some warm days as we wind up summer for Saskatoon and Central Saskatchewan. Sunshine, a high of 22, and a wind gusting to 50 at times. Clear tonight, a low of 12. Mainly sunny for tomorrow. More of that same wind as we welcome in fall, a high of 27 degrees for Regina and southern Saskatchewan. Sunny, that wind gusting to 50 as well, a high of 22. A few clouds tonight, low of 10, and then partly sunny tomorrow, more of that same wind, and a high of 23. Right now in Saskatoon, sunshine, a wind out of the south at 23, 17 degrees. Some sun in Regina, a wind out of the southeast at 23 and 20 degrees. 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

0: on this Monday, September the 21st. Yes, here we are, the last day of summer. And then fall starting tomorrow. We've got some nice temperatures for most of the week. A lot of sunshine, a lot warmer than normal. We could hit 27 degrees around Saskatoon tomorrow, around 23 degrees in Regina. But all week, yeah, as I mentioned, lots of sunshine, temperatures in those 20s. Some good days ahead for farmers as they look to try and get the rest of that crop in the bin. The riders are back to work today. Their bye week is done. Now they have a huge game coming up. They are in BC on Friday taking on the Lions. They sit just a game up on BC for second in the West. Some good news, though, on this day one. Kian Schaefer-Baker and AJ Ouellette were back on the practice field taking reps with that first team offense. So good sign there as they come back from injuries. The Green Zone's Jamie Nye is going to join me later to talk more about that first day of practice, what he saw, and what these players coming back from injury will do to that offense, and hopefully get that win, which would be a big win in BC on Friday. Well, it was a beautiful day Saturday in Saskatoon for the Canadian Country Music Awards. Now, while several artists from the province were nominated in the major categories, they were shut out at this year's awards. Jess Moskaluk didn't take home Best Female Artist, but the Rokenville native didn't go home empty-handed. On live television, she was invited to make her grand old Opry debut.
1: You know what? If it feels like something is missing, that is because the Opry has asked me to formally invite you, Jess Moskaluk, to make your grand old Opry debut.
0: Yeah, and the shock on her face was priceless. So she will make her debut in October. The Grand Ole Opry, by the way, is celebrating 100 years this year. It is the stage for country music. So it's going to be a fantastic moment for Jess Moskaluk. Looking forward to that. We continue to follow the breaking news today, of course. And this isn't encouraging news for Canada, especially Saskatchewan. President Donald Trump posting on social media, saying the U.S. is working on a, quote, massive deal to buy potash from Belarus. He says it would cost substantially less than what they're paying to Canada. We are working on getting reaction this afternoon, so we will bring you the very latest. We are getting new information from Mounties today on that deadly plane crash in the province of Southeast that left two people dead. Police say they were told the plane was found in a remote rural area near Kisby, southwest of Moose Mountain Provincial Park, this past Friday night. A Winnipeg-based flying school says the two found dead were on a night flight from Regina to Steinbeck, Manitoba. Harv's Air launched a search after the plane didn't arrive back when it should have. Police say they won't share any other details as the Transportation Safety Board is now in charge of that investigation. And new details today after a shootout outside of an Ontario synagogue.
2: I don't have a sense of timing right now, but what I can tell you is there are dozens of bullet holes in the street behind me. And some homes have been hit, and there are some vehicles with shot out windows, that sort of thing.
0: This happened last night when police say a 29-year-old man armed with a shotgun opened fire. Officers figure 30 shots were fired in that shootout outside of the synagogue in Belleville. One officer is in the hospital badly hurt. Same with the alleged shooter. A second officer also fired shots. The president of that synagogue says no one inside was hurt, and all services scheduled for Yom Kippur are now canceled. It is 12:50. It's time now for the Saskatchewan Afternoon Business Report. And with gas hovering around that $1.90 a liter mark, the NDP is once again calling for a break of the pumps. They want the provincial government to temporarily suspend its 15-cent a liter gas tax, arguing higher oil prices mean the province can afford it. The Sask Party has previously said the tax helps pay for roads and highways, and the Liberal government is expected to unveil new legislation today that has major implications for labor relations in Canada. It streamlines rules for project reviews across the country, but is also expected to propose changes to the Canada Labor Code. Jobs Minister Patty Hajdu has vowed Ottawa won't interfere with workers' rights to strike or bargain. Taking a look at the markets this afternoon, the TSX up 171 points, 35,977. The Dow up 384, 52,067. Oil down $3.75, $92.33 US a barrel. And our dollar down 34 one-hundredths of a cent, trading at 71.26 cents US. Coming up.
3: This is a significant investment, the largest investment not only in Saskatchewan, but I believe in Canadian history of any infrastructure project.
0: AI data centers, new expansion, new concerns. We look back at a number of moving parts from the week that was. 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Now the Mills Minute with Provincial News Director Sarah Mills.
4: The gym I've been going to for several years has new signage. It's at the front door, in the sign-in area, and inside the change rooms. It indicates that under no circumstances are there to be video phone calls, photos, or video recordings inside. Now, you'd think societal rules, that's a given. There shouldn't need to be a sign not to record in an area where people often feel at their most vulnerable, a change room. But all norms and etiquette is just being disregarded. Cars parked across four spots in the parking lot, queue jumping, some special reason why a person's time is more important than another's. We used to be more aware, considerate, more caring of those around us and the impact our behaviour might have. Simple manners. A selfish world now exists where a person's experiences through life is more valuable and significant than someone else's. Handwritten signs in a change room that should never have to be said. I'm Sarah Mills.
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0: Well, for the past week, the talk in Saskatchewan has been all about AI data centers, new concerns, and bringing back old ones, too. Senior reporter Lisa Schick is wrapping it up all for us.
2: Today, we're announcing that we're expanding that project, quadrupling it.
3: 1 week ago, we found out the Bell AI data center outside Regina is turning massive. This was announced in Toronto at an investment summit with the Prime Minister in tow. Bell CEO Mirko Bibic and Premier Scott Moe took a few questions afterward.
4: The largest investment, not only in Saskatchewan, but I believe in Canadian history of any infrastructure project.
3: Bibic says Bell will also bring its headquarters for its AI fiber program to Regina.
5: This is going to be our anchor campus, and this is where we're going to be. We're going to use Saskatchewan as our hub.
3: While the government has been singing the praises of the deal, others are a little more cautious. The opposition NDP is calling for a moratorium on new AI data center projects.
6: There's more regulations to set up a lemonade stand in this province right now than it seems to be to build an AI data center.
3: Leader Carla Beck says government has refused to answer questions about even the original project, what the environmental, infrastructure, lighting, and even sound impacts will be. The first 300 megawatts for this will come from the province's grid, but Bell will build its own power plant for the other 900, which, at that capacity, would be larger than any Sask power plant. And the project will be on a closed-loop cooling system with technical water that then won't need to be changed or refilled. Despite that, others are concerned as well.
7: There's a lack of consultation. There's a lack of acknowledging treaty rights and how it'll impact people's ability to, you know, fish, hunt, gather in and around the area.
3: Taya Trifo is with No Data Centers on Treaty Land. She's frustrated and doesn't trust the government reassurances.
7: They really read more as marketing tactics than they do as genuine answers to the public.
3: In Moose Jaw, Jeff Deagle has been working against the proposed data center there, and he says the Regina announcement made him a bit nervous.
8: It's a gigantic scale that it's hard to wrap your head around.
3: He's worried welcoming this scale of build will set a tone for the province.
8: With a number of jurisdictions across North America saying you're not welcome, they'll look to the jurisdictions where those are still welcome, and unfortunately it appears that Saskatchewan's ready and willing to open their doors.
3: The construction is having impacts right now on landowners around it. Doug McKell is one of them.
9: It's been an interesting summer. I mean, they've been going full bore.
3: He says Bell has actually been pretty good to work with, but he also says the landowners have been frustrated with the initial lack of information for them. McKell says Bell has been doing baseline testing for water sources and air quality, and the first phase of the Bell project is expected to finish next year. And McKell says he was told the expansion would be another 4 or 5 years later. In Regina, I'm Lisa Schick.
0: Coming up, the Riders are back at practice. Some familiar faces back with that first-team offense. So the Green Zone's Jamie and I will join me to talk more about that. 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
17: There is beauty in a thunderstorm. The gathering dark clouds, a cool breeze through the warm air, flashes in the sky, rumbles in the distance. And then
18: things get ugly.
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21: Scattered power outages from the wind.
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23: 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A

0: It's 101. I'm Lisa Schick. Details slowly coming in on a deadly airplane crash.
1: At the very least, we'll be able to use any tragedy as a learning instance.
0: Is the U.S. turning away from Saskatchewan potash? And a shooting at a synagogue at the start of Yom Kippur.
2: There are dozens of bullet holes in the street behind me.
0: In Regina, it is sunny and 20 degrees. In Saskatoon, partly sunny, also 20. Starting with a sad story that we've been gathering more details on, the deadly plane crash in the southeast this weekend. Two people are dead, and RCMP are now telling us the plane was found in a remote rural area near Kisby. They had to use an ATV to actually get there. One of the Regina Flying Club's planes was used in the search and rescue operation on Friday. James Topinka is the club's general manager. He's hoping to get more answers as to what happened.
1: At the very least, we'll be able to use any tragedy as a learning instance where things won't be repeated, or if there was an issue, that we can learn from it and our students will be better for it as well.
0: Topinka says it's heartwarming to see the Saskatchewan and aviation communities come together in difficult times like these, but says it's also important to recognize the loss of life is real. The Transportation Safety Board is investigating, trying to figure out what happened. One of Saskatchewan's biggest exports, potash, is in the news today. The U.S. president says he's working on a deal to buy potash from Belarus in a bid to reduce dependence on Canadian fertilizer. Canadian press reporter John Kennedy breaks it down for us.
3: In a social media post, U.S. President Donald Trump said prices would be substantially less than American buyers pay to Canadian exporters. Potash prices skyrocketed after Russia invaded Ukraine in 2022, but have come down since, though they remain high above the pre-war levels. America relies heavily on Canadian potash, with Saskatchewan-based producer Nutrien Limited saying Canada supplies more than 80% of the potash used on U.S. farms. John Kennedy, The Canadian Press.
0: We have reached out to Premier Scott Moe's office to get his reaction. Trying to save you some money at the pumps, the NDP is again calling on the provincial government to suspend its gas tax. Over the last week, prices have jumped to $1.88 in Regina and $1.90 in Saskatoon.

0: They will let the public know if there's a risk to safety. A man is seriously hurt in hospital today after a shootout with police at a synagogue in Ontario last night. It happened at the start of Yom Kippur, the most holy day on the Jewish calendar. Last night, Ontario's police watchdog says the shooting involved a 29-year-old man armed with a shotgun and two Belleville police officers.
1: There are dozens of bullet holes in the street behind me, and some homes have been hit, and there are some vehicles with shot out windows, that sort of thing.
0: SIU spokesperson Christy Dinette says there's no confirmation yet as to whether the synagogue was hit, but no one inside was hurt. There is one police officer who was hurt and is in hospital as well. The federal conservatives are getting a bit of side eye today over the nominee for an Ontario by-election. It's not about the man. It's because the party actually appointed the candidate instead of having a nomination contest. The party says it wanted to ensure a candidate was ready to hit the ground running. And America's unpredictability on trade policy could set back Canada's recent economic progress, according to the governor of the Bank of Canada today. Tiff Macklem says the changing trade picture could cause businesses to delay investment and hiring decisions.
2: And because a weaker economy puts downward pressure on inflation, it would affect the inflation outlook as well.
0: And speaking in Halifax, he says the new U.S. tariffs remaining in place could cut the rate of growth for Canada's economy in half for the rest of the year. It is 1:06. I'm Lisa Schick. The latest local news is as close as your phone. 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
4: I'm Justin Blackwell. You are listening to Saskatchewan Afternoon. Turning to weather, some sunny and warm days as we wind up summer and say hello to fall for Saskatoon and central Saskatchewan. The sunshine, a high of 22. Could see that wind gusting to 50. Clear tonight, low of 12. Mainly sunny tomorrow, more of that same wind and a high getting up to a high of 27 degrees. For Regina and southern Saskatchewan, sunshine today, high of 22. Also, could see that wind gusting to 50. A few clouds tonight, low of 10. And then partly sunny tomorrow, more of that same wind and a high of 23 degrees. Right now in Saskatoon, sunshine, a wind out of the southeast at 30, gusting to 41, 20 degrees. Some sun in Regina, a wind out of the southwest at 27 and 21. 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

0: It's 109, and the Blue Jays' wild card hopes are slipping away. We're into the final week of the regular season now, with Toronto 3 games back of that wild card spot in the American League. The Jays only have 6 games left. You're listening to Saskatchewan Afternoon, 12:30 until 2, Monday to Friday, followed by the Green Zone with Jamie and I from 2 until 6. And Jamie joins me now for a Green Zone moment. And Jamie, we'll get to football in just a moment, but with the Jays, glad that they're shutting down Dylan Cease, who clearly has dead arm.
1: Yeah, it didn't look good when it came to his pitching performance the other night, did it? And it was like, okay. And they were talking about loss of velocity the last couple of starts for Dylan Cease. And, yeah, you don't want to do anything ridiculous that would require something that lingers in later into next season as well. Because, remember, we are in late September. In 4 months, unless there's a lockout, which we all predict there probably will be, it's like pitchers and catchers report in February. Like it's not a lot of time off. So best to deal with these things now, especially knowing the likelihood of the playoffs are not zero, but close.
0: Close enough, yeah. Rider practice happened today, their first one back after the bye week. Nice to see some familiar faces taking some reps with that first-team offense.
1: Absolutely, especially when it comes to Kian Schaefer-Baker. We were expecting it. We talked about it a lot, like last week and the week before, on how much work he was doing. He only had 1 game left on the 6th game. That was the Banjo Bowl, and he was looking like he was gearing up. And he was out there with the first team offense today, as was AJ Ouellette. So they look like they might be, well, I think Kian Schaefer-Baker for sure will be in the lineup Friday night against the BC Lions, and AJ Ouellette might be right there with them. Good news, Shamar Bridges was also at practice. He went down in the Banjo Bowl with an injury, so it looks like he's good to go, because they might need him, because as there's good news and then there is bad news, right? Dell Duncan Busby wasn't out there at practice today. So it was Daniel Weeb working with the first team offense instead of Dell Duncan Busby, who has been quite the, well, not surprise, but, you know, welcome fill-in, getting a ton of targets with both Emilis and Schaefer-Baker out of the lineup.
0: And I'm just looking back to our text history from a Saturday night. What did I text you? Oh, yeah. You have to be bleeping kidding me after Calgary pulled off that win over Ottawa.
1: I will tell you, just pull the curtain back on the Nye household on Saturday night. Everyone, all 4 of us, were in the living room cheering for the Red Blacks. Yeah. My wife, my 14-year-old daughter, who she goes to every Rider game with our season tickets, but really on a Saturday is usually not watching CFL football with dad. Now, she was there, the 8-year-old boy, that we were all like, come on, you got this. And then when Paredes lined up for 62 yards, I went, no. No. And then wind at his back, I'm like, no, he's going to make this. Mm-hmm. Yeah, because they're, what? I'm like, he's clutch when it comes to these kicks. And it was a no-doubter. Like, right when it left his foot, I went, oh, my goodness. Right down the middle. That's the second straight game the Red Blacks lose on a walk-off field goal.
0: And you could just see the returner just standing there. You got to be kidding me, man.
1: Yeah, Khalil Pimpleton, like, like, come on. But I'm picking him to win this week against the Stampeders. I'm picking him
0: right here.
1: Get that first win. It's against the Stamps. They darn near beat him in Calgary. Yeah. Do it. Do it in Ottawa this week to get win number 1.
0: You know,
1: the season.
0: You know who's winning? Your Vegas Raiders. 2-0.
1: You said it wrong, Justin. You want to try that again?
0: What did I say wrong?
1: The Raiders are 2-0 to start the season. I'm thrilled, yet waiting for the bubble to burst. That's where I'm at as a Raider fan. Yeah. Feeling pretty good. Pretty good right now. They take on New Orleans, who's also been a surprise at the start of this NFL season. Won yesterday. Darnay beat the Lions in week 1. So when the schedule first came out, oh, that's a W. Now I'm like, maybe not for the Raiders. But let's ignore the schedule after that, because there's a lot of Super Bowl contenders in front of them. But it's a nice start. Nice start for the silver and black. Then what's wrong with the Chargers?
0: 0-2 Texans. 0-2 Who else is 0-2
2: Texas Chargers.
1: There's a few. I'd have to look through it.
0: Yeah, well, the Colts now 0-2 Patrick Mahomes, he's back. We talked about that last week, though. So
1: yeah, well, yeah, we know that. The Dolphins are 0-1 Oh wait, that's not a surprise at all when it comes to the National Football League. Bucks losing to the Browns yesterday.
0: They're 0-2
1: That's Baker Mayfield got paid and is not quite earning that money quite yet. But it was that storm. Now, here's the thing. That storm in Tampa yesterday, it delayed the game like two and a half hours. If that was in the CFL, that game would have been called and the win given to the Browns. They wouldn't have waited that long to play. It's an hour-long delay after midway through the third quarter. But in the NFL, they wait, and they waited. And then it was like, we better get this last 2 minutes in before another storm kicks in. So they played it really fast for the Browns to win that football game.
0: Jamie, who's on the show today?
1: Coming up on the show, Kevin Sawyer, the new color analyst of the Calgary Flames, will join us as it's a week and a day away from the NHL puck drop in the regular season. Britton Gray will have a full rundown from Rider practice and, of course, NFL. CFL, and I know Belton wants to talk about his Ole Miss Rebels beating LSU on Saturday. Belton will be up at 5:05
0: All right, Jamie, have a great show, and we'll chat again tomorrow.
1: Right on, JB.
0: Again, you can catch the Green Zone with Jamie and I from 2 until 6. Coming up.
3: Who had turned the CCMAs into a full-on girls' trip.
0: Yeah, boot scooting good time in Saskatoon. 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

0: 20 and the biggest names in Canadian country music were in Saskatoon this past weekend for the Canadian Country Music Awards. Our CKOM morning show producer, Sheena Rozelle, was right in the middle of the action on the red carpet, chatting with some of the biggest country stars and the fans who came out to see them. She joined host Mark Loshak with some of the highlights.
1: So Saskatchewan was shut out at the actual awards, but there were a couple of really big invites. Both Kelsey Kulick and Jess Moskaloof, they were both invited to make their Grand Ole Opry debuts this fall.
2: That is super cool. So, like, that's like the pinnacle of a country artist playing at the Grand Ole Opry.
1: Oh, yeah. That's it. Once you've joined that circle, like, that is your goal. So I'd say Saskatoon did a really great job hosting the awards this year. It was fun and exciting. There was stuff happening all over the city. The weather was so good.
2: I even went out and saw a couple of country shows at a couple of lounges. Believe it or not, me, a non-country. I'm not saying I'm a non-country fan, but, I'm not a big country fan. But I even went out and watched a couple of shows.
1: Yeah, everybody was putting on the cowboy boots, the cowboy hats, and having a good time. So that's what it was all about. And before the awards were handed out, I got to do one of my favorite parts of the job, schmooze with the stars. Mm. And, of course, I chatted with fans, and everyone was having such a good time. I met this group of ladies who had turned the CCMAs into a full-on girls' trip.
3: We were like, hey, the CCMAs are coming to Saskatoon. Yeah. Why don't we make a girls' day out of it?
4: We're like, what else could we see?
5: Who are you looking forward to seeing?
3: Owen Ragling. We first saw him in Dauphin, and I was so impressed. I'm so excited I get to see him again. But, I mean, the Hunter Brothers, the Reclaws, they're going to be amazing. Thelma and James, I'm really excited to see them, too.
6: The last artist that I met was Brayden King, and he's, like, wickedly tall.
7: Oh my gosh.
6: And he's, like, 6'9". And I was like, hi, I know you need to lean down, but can I get a selfie?
1: And you know what? I was a little bit nervous about wearing sequins on the red carpet.
2: Ooh.
1: But I fit right in. So now the cowboy boots go back on the shelf until next time, but it was great.
2: There's your Sheena lowdown on the hoedown.
0: Yeah, it was a fantastic show. So congratulations to Saskatoon. The city put on a fantastic week of festivities. Coming up, well, this is an encouraging news for Canada and especially Saskatchewan. Our provincial news director, Sarah Mills, will be by for a chat with the latest on President Trump threatening to buy potash from Belarus. Keeping you in the know through your day, this is Saskatchewan Afternoon on 650 CKOM and 980 CJME.
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0: It's 1:24. 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
0: And I'm joined by Provincial News Director Sarah Mills. And Sarah, of course, we continue to follow the breaking news from earlier today. President Trump saying he wants potash from Belarus instead of Canada, which, of course, would have a big impact here in Saskatchewan. So what's the latest this afternoon?
2: Yeah, I mean, it would have a big impact. Now, what he said, and again, this is from his social media, is that he's working on a deal to buy potash from Belarus instead of Canada. Obviously, it's to do with the ongoing trade war that we have and the tariffs, but he said prices would be substantially less than what they pay to Canadian exporters. But, you know, all of this is, they're a very good, Belarus is a close Russian ally, as we know, as the war with Ukraine continues. He says it will be good news for American farmers and ranchers. But I think it's roughly nutrient supplies about 80% of the potash used on U.S. farms. What deal to get it here and how quickly is a deal reached? But also Mosaic is technically an American company. Based out of Minneapolis and Minnesota, I believe. So there's questions on what impact this would have on an American company, which obviously, you know, mines out of our province, but it's an American company. So you're hurting your own company. So we'll have to see how this develops. The prime minister is obviously in New York, and will there be a possibility? And again, you don't know the motives. Is this a carrot to get the talks back again? Is this a carrot to have the prime minister walk back something in order to not have this happen? Is this part of the, you know, the wheeling and dealing that goes on, and the art of the deal, as President Trump has called it in the past? Or is this truly going to happen? And then obviously the impact for us, and our reporters are trying to get some reaction from Nutrien, from Mosaic and others, obviously, from the premier, from our trade minister. There's groups like SIMSA that we hear, Eric Anderson that you hear on our airwaves. So the newsrooms are working to see what reaction we can get today and beyond if this goes ahead.
0: And happening this week, another week of the appeal hearing into the firing of former Regina Police Chief Farooq Sheikh. What are we expecting this week, Sarah?
2: Yeah, there's just a couple of days more to go before this wraps up. And what it is it doesn't start till midweek. And it's really the arguments that the lawyers representing each side will now make to then determine whether this dismissal was unfair, which is really what the hearing was all about, is, you know, the former chief stating and feeling that he has been unfairly dismissed as a result. Here's the other question. If that is determined he was, does that change anything when you already have a new chief reinstated? And that question was asked for the mayor when, you know, a few months back when we knew this hearing and this appeal was going ahead, who said they stand by Laura Lee Davies and this isn't going to make anything be reinstated as far as he's concerned. It would then just be one assumes whether money is awarded if it's found in favor of the former chief. So we will see, but it's really this wrapping up will be just the arguments that the lawyers representing each side will make.
0: Provincial News Director Sarah Mills. Sarah, thanks so much for this, and we'll chat again soon.
2: Sounds good, JB.
0: Keeping you in the know through your day, this is Saskatchewan Afternoon. Shauna Foster stops by for What's Trending.
3: Canadian country music taking over Saskatoon. Some Hunter Brothers, Cameron Whitcomb, the big winner, taking home Entertainer of the Year at the Canadian Country Music Awards held in Saskatoon over the weekend. Patrick Clancy breaking his silence on 60 Minutes. He's the ex of Lindsay Clancy, at the center of one of the most controversial court cases in recent history. Accused of killing their three children, it ended in a mistrial. Very much in their newlywed era, Taylor and Travis hand-in-hand at Patrick Mahomes' 31st birthday, and a big play at Travis's game last night. Taylor can be seen showing off her ring, yelling, That's my husband. Swifties are feeling pretty certain she's dropping her debut album, Revisited. Sweet child of mine, indeed. Carrie Underwood, being mentored by Axl Rose, the two working on some kind of collab. When I heard that both Harry Styles and Justin Bieber were being considered for Super Bowl halftime, I didn't know it was as a duo. Now that we would definitely be here for. And there's a new Brad Pitt and dog movie opening this week. You don't roll your eyes at me. I love Brad Pitt, of course, and dogs and sad movies. All those things together, I might need a time out. Brad Pitt's new movie getting tons of talk at the Toronto International Film Festival. That's what's trending. I'm Shauna Foster.
0: Coming up.
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6: It is 1:30. I'm Lisa Schick. A missing flight and two deaths in southern Saskatchewan. One of the province's top exports could need to find new buyers. And a synagogue shooting at the start of Yom Kippur.
7: They kind of told us to stay inside the building for protection.
6: In Saskatoon, it is partly sunny and 20. In Regina, mainly sunny and 21. Well, the picture is slowly coming more clear today of a plane crash in southern Saskatchewan on the weekend. RCMP say the plane went down in a rural and remote area near Kisby on Friday night. They had to use ATVs to actually get out there. It was a Cessna 172 that went missing from a flying school out of Winnipeg. Two people were killed in the crash on their way from Regina to Steinbach, Manitoba. Now, a flight school in Regina wants more answers as to what happened. James Topinka is the general manager of the Regina Flying Club. He says, at the very least, the tragedy could be used as a learning experience. But he also says they recognize that the loss of life is real.
8: Certainly is a sense of grief that you want to share with people that have lost their loved ones. And in a situation like this, the community is very small and tight with flight training units across the country.
6: The search and rescue crews used a Regina Flying Club plane to help in the search. The Transportation Safety Agency is now doing the investigation. It looks like the U.S. is trying to turn away from one of Saskatchewan's most lucrative exports. President Donald Trump says on social media the U.S. is working on a massive deal to buy potash from Belarus. He says it would cost substantially less than what they're paying to Canada. It would be a big move, as Nutrien says about 80% of the potash used on U.S. farms is from Canada. We have a request in to hear from Premier Scott Moe about this. In Saskatoon, a teen is in cuffs after a 26-year-old man was sent to hospital early Saturday morning. Police got a call about an assault in a basement suite in the Rosewood neighborhood. And when officers got there, they say they found a 16-year-old trying to escape the home. He was arrested and charged with aggravated assault. It's a little more painful once again to fill up your tank. Prices over the past week are up to $1.88 in Regina and $1.90 in Saskatoon. So the NDP is once again calling on the provincial government to suspend its gas tax. It says the government is making more from the higher price of oil, so it should give drivers a break and cut the 15% a liter gas tax for a while. In the past, when the NDP has called for this, the provincial government has argued the gas tax pays for important things like maintenance on roads and highways. A big police investigation is shutting down a big highway up north. Highway 135 between Pelican Narrows and Sandy Bay is closed as the RCMP investigates. Now, what they're investigating, they won't say. They also won't say if anyone's been hurt. But they do say they'll let people know if there's a danger to the public. A lot of people still shaken up today in Belleville after a shooting outside a synagogue in Ontario. Last night, the police watchdog estimates as many as 30 shots were fired between a 29-year-old man with a shotgun and a police officer. The officer was hurt and is in hospital. The man is also in hospital in serious condition. Douglas Lobo was inside the synagogue during the shootout. He tells the Canadian Press that police officers came inside and gave them instructions.
7: This officer was a hero who saved our lives. Clearly, I mean, this officer wasn't there. I don't know what could have happened.
6: This happened at the start of Yom Kippur, the holiest day in the Jewish calendar. StubHub is getting slapped with a huge fine in Ontario. The provincial government there is fining the ticket reseller $20,000 under a recent law that caps the sale of seats at face value. There's no word on which event the fine is related to, and neither side has commented yet. The urgent costs of climate change are going to be on the agenda this week as world and business leaders meet in New York. The United Nations General Assembly is meeting during New York's Climate Week. Experts say the rise of energy-guzzling AI data centers and higher fossil fuel prices are changing the conversation, as well as the toll from summer's heat waves, wildfires, and Nepal's catastrophic flood. It is 1:35. I'm Lisa Schick. The latest local news is as close as your phone. 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
0: I'm Justin Blackwell. You are listening to Saskatchewan Afternoon. Turning to weather, some sunny, warm days as we wind up summer and say hello to fall for Saskatoon and central Saskatchewan. Sunshine this afternoon, a high of 22. Could see that wind gusting to 50. Clear tonight, low of 12. Mainly sunny tomorrow. More of that same wind and a high of 27. For Regina and southern Saskatchewan, sunshine as well, a high of 22. Also, could see that wind gusting to 50. A few clouds tonight, low of 10, and then partly sunny tomorrow. More of that same wind and a high of 23 degrees. Right now in Saskatoon, sunshine, a wind out of the southeast at 30, gusting to 41, 20 degrees. Some sun in Regina, a wind out of the southwest at 27 and 21 degrees. 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

0: It's 1:39, and this just in, we are starting to get some reaction after President Trump threatened to buy potash from Belarus instead of Canada. That threat coming down earlier today. NDP leader, provincial NDP leader, Carla Beck, says that Trump's attacks on Saskatchewan's potash industry will hurt people on both sides of the border. And she says a U.S. deal with a country that is supporting Russian President Vladimir Putin's war against Ukraine is an awful idea. You are listening to Saskatchewan Afternoon. I'm Justin Blackwell. Well, summer break is over for members of Parliament. The fall sitting is underway, and there is plenty to discuss after a busy summer of announcements, tariffs, trade tensions, and a push to showcase Canada on the world stage. Stephanie Taylor is a political reporter for the Toronto Star, and she joined the Evan Bray Show with more on what to expect.
1: But it feels to me like the Prime Minister is willing to bring this into Parliament, have a debate, and ultimately a vote.
2: Yeah, so that's something that Prime Minister Mark Carney said when he was asked about this, because again, it's worth noting how this all came out. There was this article from the Wall Street Journal citing sources talking about how on the heels of his latest trip to Europe that there was going to be this associate membership announced. Mr. Carney at that time kind of pushed back and said, no, we're not talking about joining the EU. He goes over the sea, president of the European Commission says, yes, we open our arms to Canada joining as an associate member. Prime Minister Mark Carney says, we're interested in this. We want to strike a unique alliance. But to your point, Evan, what we're missing are the details. Now, Prime Minister Mark Carney has said there are going to be debates in Parliament, but what form, are we going to see legislation tabled? What are MPs going to learn about? Is there a proposal that is written describing, what this associate membership actually looks like, or what this unique alliance looks like? So right now, I think the sense is from public opinion that Canadians are interested in other options when it comes to kind of weaning ourselves off the U.S. or turning away to other trading relationships. But I think there are a lot of questions about what exactly does this mean about cozying up to the European Union even more? Does that mean that some of their regulations are going to become our regulations? Is this more largely symbolic? What about the idea that we already have a trading relationship with them? Why do we need this? Why can't we deepen what we already have? So starting Parliament, the collapse of these trade talks with the U.S. and this business about, potentially becoming an associate member or closer ties with the EU really are kind of laying the groundwork for the debates that we're going to see for the months ahead as Carney tries to kind of bolster his, sovereignty agenda.
1: Let's talk about the U.S. trade talk. Stephanie Taylor is our guest, Ottawa Bureau of the Toronto Star. So we know they broke down, and it almost feels, Stephanie, like since they broke down, Mark Carney is quite laissez-faire about the whole thing. Like, he really doesn't seem hyper-focused on getting back to the table. He's meeting with other countries. He held his investment summit in Canada. Are you hearing, are you feeling amongst the people that you're talking to that that's part of the strategy?
2: Well, at this point, what we've heard is that there still are conversations ongoing. It's not as if there is no communications between kind of officials or the two levels of government. But you're right. There is no obvious sign or rush from the Canadian side to get back to that negotiating table. And what the Prime Minister has done is really kind of use this opportunity to focus on his sovereignty agenda, whether that's working with country or blocks like the European Union, whether that is looking to fast track and streamline approvals for major construction projects, which has been a big focus of his government. And that investment summit that you're talking about that was hosted last week, where there were, leaders from business groups and ventures across the world, provincial officials, Saskatchewan Premier Scott Moe was there. There was, many billionaires and investors as Prime Minister Mark Carney and federal and provincial officials kind of presented these lists of, hey, here are some projects that you can invest in. We can build Canada strong. Here's all the work we're willing to do to kind of reform the regulatory system or to streamline the approvals processes. That was kind of the part of this, is if we're going to turn away from the U.S., I think the question the Prime Minister needs to answer is, what's next? What more are we willing to do? How are we going to make this work? And that's kind of the challenge before him. But at that, investment summit, I think what was notable was the presence of former Prime Minister Stephen Harper, obviously led the country's last Conservative government. And Mr. Harper was very complimentary of Mr. Carney. He said, Canada had no choice but to walk away. from these trade talks, really kind of endorsing the strategy that the prime minister has taken, which is we're going to turn away from the U.S. and try to kind of build more at home.
1: Mm-hmm. I wonder about that and how symbolic that was. Of course, we know former Prime Minister Jean Chrétien was there. Former Prime Minister Justin Trudeau was not. What is this showing? What was the message that was sought to come from that, Stephanie?
2: It's really about national unity. You know, Prime Minister Mark Carney was asked, you know, what's with former Prime Minister Harper there? And he characterized former Prime Minister Stephen Harper, as he did former Prime Minister Jean Chrétien and others, as saying, these are patriots. These are leaders who have served our country. I sought advice from Mr. Harper. I'll seek advice from any former Prime Minister. Mr. Carney also, in his response, talked about former Prime Minister Justin Trudeau. So I think in this moment of, you know, dealing with the external threat from the U.S., when it comes to tariffs and kind of dealing with a changing world, Prime Minister Mark Carney is looking to kind of put a show of national unity.
0: That was a political reporter for the Toronto Star, Stephanie Taylor, giving us kind of a preview of what to expect with the fall sitting now underway. Keeping you up to date and up to the minute, this is Saskatchewan Afternoon on 650 CKOM and 980 CJME. And we continue to follow the First Amendment battle that is brewing down south. Earlier today, the breaking news came down. ABC, CBS, CNN, NBC, and Fox News, all five networks of the White House TV pool, suspended all coverage of President Trump's public events effective immediately. This after President Trump's decision to ban three major news outlets from the White House because he does not like their coverage. We get more from ABC's Mary Bruce.
3: Facing a series of setbacks, President Trump with an extraordinary move, banning CNN, MS Now, and Politico from the White House because he doesn't like their coverage. Reporters turned away at the White House gate, their badges confiscated.
4: The officer asked me to hand over my badge, and he said that it's been disabled. And I asked, can you tell me why? And he simply said it's above his head.
3: This morning, those three organizations now suing, saying in a statement left unchallenged, this threatens press freedom and the public's right to independent journalism, free from government interference. Lashing out at the press is a familiar tactic for the president. It comes as he faces historically low approval numbers. His war with Iran, now in its seventh month, is sending gas prices steadily climbing and diesel to an all-time high. And with the midterms rapidly approaching.
5: It's sick. I mean, there's something wrong with a country that can allow people to write purposely negative stories. Now, if they want to write them, that's fine. But I don't have to let them into the people's house.
3: The freedom to report on people in power, regardless of whether the stories are positive or negative, is protected by the Constitution. The White House Correspondents Association says the ban is a violation of the First Amendment, saying the American people, through a free and independent press, must be able to scrutinize those elected to power, regardless of whether government officials view it favorably. The stage now set for a constitutional clash.
6: The White House cannot exclude reporters simply because they don't like their reporting. That has been the law for Democratic presidents. It has been the law for Republican presidents.
0: And we are learning this afternoon that the Trump media ban lawsuit is set for a Wednesday court hearing. Still ahead is Saskatchewan's number one sports show, The Green Zone with Jamie Nye. Murray Wood's back from vacation. Now The Woodfile with Murray Wood.
7: Some observations from 10 days on the East Coast. We decided, like many Canadians, to keep our tourism dollars at home this year. So in addition to some Saskatchewan jaunts, the big trip was a bucket list tour of the Maritimes. First, it's amazing how many other Sasky people were there. Just wear a Rough Riders cap to find out. I met people from Kipling, Yorkton, Shelbrook, Saskatoon, Allen, and a couple from Melfort who knew my aunt and uncle from Lanigan. Hotel rooms in Halifax are crazy expensive and hard to book on short notice. The beaches on PEI live up to their reputation, especially at Cavendish. Cape Breton and the Cabot Trail are breathtaking. The skyline hike in the Highlands National Park is absolutely worth it, and one of the windiest places this Saskatchewan kid has ever seen. And finally, take the back roads as much as possible, especially along the coasts. You'll meet people as friendly as if they're from Saskatchewan, and in some cases, actually from here. We are everywhere. I'm Murray Wood.
0: It's 149. Here's what's making news around the world and a possible turning point in the war in Ukraine. ABC's Ian Paddle with more on the new weekend attacks on Russia.
8: Russia's defense ministry is saying that it shot down 1,110 Ukrainian drones overnight. And that's the largest overnight figure ever reported by the ministry since Russia's large-scale invasion, probably the largest ever, full stop. The total number fired by Ukraine, again reported by Russian authorities, is believed to be more than 1,600. Moscow Mayor Sergei Sobyanin said that 450 Ukrainian drones were shot down while heading to towards the capital region. This was Saturday night into Sunday morning.
0: In a social media post, President Trump saying that Russia has, quote, lost control of its diesel industry. Trump also calling for an end to the war in Ukraine. Meanwhile, escalating hostilities across the Middle East after Iran-backed Houthi rebels widen their attacks on Saudi Arabia. We get more from ABC's at Martha Raddatz.
9: The New York Times reports Saudi Crown Prince Mohammed bin Salman urged the president late last week to launch strikes against the Houthis. According to the Times, Trump told his advisors to prepare for military action against the group, but then the president reportedly reversed course. Citing a senior administration official, the report says most of Trump's closest advisors were skeptical about potential strikes, given the strains facing the U.S. military in the war in Iran.
0: And as for peace talks surrounding the U.S. and Iran, no update on any new talks happening anytime soon. A fight over an outdoor lounge chair has left one man dead. This happened yesterday in Greece. Witnesses say a disagreement over the use of the chair escalated into a violent fight, which then further spiraled to involve other people. A man in his 80s ended up dying. A man in his 70s was arrested. And scientists all over the world have good reason to celebrate the first new feline species discovered in more than 100 years.
10: What really impresses many of us is that we have a cute new kitty to admire. But to scientists, this discovery suggests something else.
11: New things are just all around us. And with discoveries like the Telkaya cat, it gives us more reason to look and protect the environment so that they also don't go extinct.
10: ABC News geriatric medicine subspecialist Dr. Alan Chang. As of now, there is only one in captivity, a 10-year-old male in Bolivia, partially raised by humans and given to a cat sanctuary. Wayne Cabot, ABC News.
0: Coming up.
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0: It's 1:55, and Resident Evil just scared up $60 million in ticket sales in Canada and the U.S. Good enough for first at the box office.
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20: No sweat.
0: Now, this marks a franchise best, surpassing most previous films in their entire domestic runs. This is Saskatchewan Afternoon. I'm Justin Blackwell. Well, if you didn't know, it's Rail Safety Week, and it's a good reminder that railroad tracks are never a safe place to walk, play, or even take a shortcut. Brad Bedelka is with Operation Lifesaver, and he joined the Greg Morgan Morning Show with some important reminders about staying safe around railway tracks and trains.
1: You and I both know it's harvest time. A lot of long hours being spent out there, a lot of equipment moving, and what's the biggest rail safety risk farmers face this time of the year?
12: Nowadays, with distractions in vehicles, everyone's got busy lives. Everyone wants to get home. Everyone wants to get that grain in the bin. They want to get that crop off. It's the awareness to think about and become self-aware, because we all need that. We're all busy in our lives, because it only takes a second for a decision to be made that could impact your life.
1: Fatigue is a problem, right? Contributing to near misses or collisions?
12: Oh, today's day and age, yes, rush, taking shortcuts, all those things contribute to decisions that could result in a tragedy or a serious incident.
1: How do you prevent it?
12: Trains move 365, 24/7. That's a system that drives this economy. The rail tracks and all the communities around the rail tracks were built around the rail tracks. And we need to all take the time to not only educate ourselves, and that can be done by going to OperationLifesaver.ca, using your cell phone or your computer to search out information about rail safety, get involved at a provincial level, and reach out to your local committee. I'm a chairperson for Operation Lifesaver here in Saskatchewan, and we have a large committee made up of wide demographic, from police officers to ex-railway employees to current railway employees. We host events throughout the province throughout the year, not only on Rail Safety Week, but throughout the year. So I encourage people to become a rail safety ambassador. Go to Operation Lifesaver, become an ambassador. I have seen people take shortcuts to save time. It's sometimes human nature to take the shortest and most direct path, but it's not. It's inherently dangerous to take those. Unless you're at a public crossing where there is protection, several incidents, both trespassing and vehicular on bikes at crossings, people are making an uninformed decision that can impact their life and change the course.
1: Trains are massive. They're loud. They seem almost impossible to miss, yet accidents and deadly accidents occur every year. How difficult is it for the operator of that train to slow it in an incident where they can see it forthcoming? And what's it take to slow something like that down?
12: It takes up to 2 kilometers for the average freight train to stop. And that leads into something else, that with these incidents, whether they're trespass related or at crossings, collisions, or otherwise, they're 100% preventable. And then we can talk about, of course, the person that's injured or killed is the victim, and all their family is affected by that. But you have to also think about the bigger picture, that it affects the police and the first responders and the firemen that have to attend that. And then those people driving those trains, they can't stop. They can't undo. There's no undo button.
0: Yeah, good reminder to play it safe around railway tracks and trains during this Rail Safety Week. After the news, it is Saskatchewan's number one sports show, The Green Zone with Jamie and I. And the Riders are back on the practice field after their bye week, getting ready for that road game in BC. Kian Schaefer-Baker, AJ Ouellette back with that first team offense. And we'll get the very latest from day one of practice from our Green Zone Rider reporter, Britton Gray. I'm Justin Blackwell. 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
18: It's 2 o'clock. I'm Lisa Schick. Details are slowly coming in now on a deadly airplane crash.
20: At the very least, we'll be able to use any tragedy as a learning instance.
18: Is the U.S. turning away from Saskatchewan potash? And a shooting at a synagogue at the start of Yom Kippur.
21: There are dozens of bullet holes in the street behind me.
18: In Saskatoon, it is partly sunny and 20 degrees. In Regina, mainly sunny and 21. Well, starting with a sad story that we've been gathering more details on today. The deadly plane crash in the southeast this weekend. Two people are dead. And RCMP are now telling us the plane was found in a remote rural area near Kisby. So remote, they had to use an ATV to get there. One of the Regina Flying Club's planes was used in the search and rescue operation on Friday. James Topinka is the club's general manager, and he's hoping to get more answers as to what happened.
20: At the very least, we'll be able to use any tragedy as a learning instance where things won't be repeated, or if there was an issue, that we can learn from it and our students will be better for it as well.
18: Topinka says it's heartwarming to see the Saskatchewan and aviation community come together in difficult times like these, but says it is important to recognize loss of life is real. The Transportation Safety Board, is investigating. One of Saskatchewan's biggest exports, potash, is in the news today. The U.S. president says he's working on a deal to buy potash from Belarus in a bid to reduce dependence on Canadian fertilizer. Canadian Press reporter John Kennedy breaks it down for us.
22: In a social media post, U.S. President Donald Trump said prices would be substantially less than American buyers pay to Canadian exporters. Potash prices skyrocketed after Russia invaded Ukraine in 2022, but have come down since, though they remain high above the pre-war levels. America relies heavily on Canadian potash, with Saskatchewan-based producer Nutrien Limited saying Canada supplies more than 80% of the potash used on U.S. farms. John Kennedy, the Canadian Press.
18: And we have reached out to Premier Scott Moe's office to get his reaction. In the meantime, NDP leader Carla Beck says it's infuriating to see Trump attack Saskatchewan's potash industry that produces in a safe and ethical way. She says the United States is trying to sign a deal with a country that's backing Vladimir Putin's brutal war on Ukraine, and it's unacceptable. While trying to save you some money at the pumps, the NDP is again calling on the provincial government to suspend its gas tax. Over the last week, prices have jumped to $1.88 in Regina and $1.90 in Saskatoon. The opposition says the government should give people a break by suspending its 15-cent a liter gas tax for a while, arguing that it's making more from the higher price of oil. In the past, the government's response to a call like this says the gas tax pays for important expenses like road and highway maintenance. A man is seriously hurt in hospital today after a shootout with police at a synagogue in Ontario last night. It happened at the start of Yom Kippur, the most holy day on the Jewish calendar. Last night, Ontario's police watchdog says the shooter involved a 29-year-old man armed with a shotgun and two Belleville police officers.
21: There are dozens of bullet holes in the street behind me, and some homes have been hit, and there are some vehicles with shot out windows, that sort of thing.
18: SIU spokesperson Christy Danette says there is no confirmation yet as to whether the synagogue was hit, but no one inside was hurt. One police officer is hurt and is in hospital as well. The federal conservatives are getting a bit of side eye today over the nominee for an Ontario by-election. It's not about the man. It's because the party appointed the candidate instead of having a nomination contest. The party says it wanted to ensure a candidate was ready to hit the ground running. America's unpredictability on trade policy could set back Canada's recent economic progress.

0: of the shooting, where six victims and the shooter died. 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It is 2:05. Now a look at weather in Saskatoon and central Saskatchewan. Clearing up this afternoon, a high of 22. Clear tonight, gusting wind and a low of 12. Then cloudy tomorrow morning, sunny for the afternoon, and a high of 27. In Regina and southern Saskatchewan, sunny and a bit of wind today, high of 22. Partly cloudy, more wind and a low of 10 tonight. Then cloudy tomorrow morning, clearing up by the afternoon, and a high of 23. Across Saskatchewan, in the Battlefords, 23 degrees right now. Prince Albert, 22. Swift Current, 20. Weyburn, 20. Estevan, 21. Yorkton, 20. Moose Jaw, 22. In Saskatoon, it is partly sunny, a south wind at 32, and it's 21 degrees. In Regina, mainly sunny, a southeast wind gusting to 42, and it's 21 degrees. It is 2:06. I'm Lisa Schick.
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Jamie and I with you here on a Monday edition of the Green Zone. The Riders are back. Britton Gray has a ton of news when it comes to day one of Rider practice. Of course, a crucial five-game set for the Saskatchewan Rough Riders. It begins Friday night against the BC Lions. Note the start time. 8:30 p.m. Friday night, the Green Zone pregame show will begin at 6:30. So we'll do the full Green Zone and then the day in review, and then we'll be back at 6:30 to take you to the 8:30 kickoff. And I'm told we have a 1 a.m. cutoff for the postgame show. We'll see. I'm a night owl, so maybe we'll hang out just a smidge later. It depends. We'll see what type of game it is. And plus, none of my managers are going to be awake at 1 a.m. to know what I'm doing on Friday night. They probably just heard that, though.

0: We begin the Green Zone on this Monday with the starting lineup, the top sports stories, and yes, some familiar faces back with the starting group on the offense for the Green and White.
1: Second and medium, and there's another one across the middle. Schaefer Baker makes a man miss. Keyon Schaefer Baker with a block of score.
0: So, Keyon Schaefer Baker, AJ Ouellette working with the first team offense today, both off the six game injured list. AJ 2 weeks ago, Keyon Schaefer Baker after the Banjo Bowl. It appears they'll be good to go for this 5 game stretch. The schedule is this: NBC, home to the Calgary Stampeders. That could be a monster game depending on what happens this week. Then they're in Montreal for the Thanksgiving Monday. Then they're home to the Alouettes and then home to the Elks at the end of the season on October 24th. Who knows how important that game could be depending on how the Elks and the Rough Riders finish the season. The Riders could finish anywhere from first to last in the CFL West. The next 5 weeks will be very interesting. Meanwhile, on Saturday night, we're all cheering for Ottawa, right? Heartbreak.

0: again for the Red Blacks.
1: Will they get one from 62? Perez, he's up!
0: By the way, the CFL record field goal two have hit from 63. So that ties for the third longest field goal in CFL history for the Calgary Stampeders and Rene Paredes to win 40-38 over the Red Blacks. Back-to-back weeks, Ottawa loses on a walk-off field goal. They scored 38 points. That should win you football games. They'll try again against those same Calgary Stampeders, but it'll be in Ottawa this week on Saturday. All right, let's get to the news of the National Football League. And man, did it suck to see Jaden Daniels, Caleb Williams, two young quarterbacks going down with injury yesterday.
2: Stepped on the right guard foot, I think, comes over. Was that his center, Allegretti?
0: Oh, no.
2: Excuse me. Was not expecting to see that.
0: Did you hear Tom Brady swore watching the highlight of Jaden Daniels because his elbow, his non-throwing elbow, gives out again, dislocated again. It's the same elbow he dislocated last year. I agree. When I saw it, I was thinking the same thing of Tom Brady. Ah, bleep. Caleb Williams also goes down there. You're labeling the Bears quarterback week to week with a hamstring injury. He was carted off the field undergoing MRIs. So not a great day for some young quarterbacks. But last night, the Chiefs needed overtime to improve to 2-0.
3: Has to be a perfect snap and hold. There's no second chances here.
1: Final play is Sunday, number two in the season. Barker, 40 for the win. Kansas City.
0: Yes, the Kansas City Chiefs did win yesterday on a Sunday night in overtime against the Indianapolis Colts. 33-30, the final in that one, as the Chiefs improve to 2-0. A little bit of NHL news with former Regina Pat Sam Steele getting a new deal.
1: And a possible break. Here's Sam Steele. Scores! And now Ben curling. Feeding Steele scores!
4: Here they come again. Steele with Sagan. Steele backhands and scores!
0: Yes, Sam Steele, the former Regina Pat, gets a four-year extension with the Dallas Stars. It'll pay him $14.8 million over the course of those 4 years. So, $3.5 million per season for Sam Steele. There's a player who defines finding your role. Because Sam Steele in the WHL scored 131 points in 66 games with 50 goals scored. You're thinking, oh, top six guy for sure. It didn't turn out that way, but he has been a huge piece of the bottom six and penalty kill over his career. And really found that role with the Dallas Stars over the last couple of years. So congratulations, Sam Steele, new extension there. And for Blue Jays fans who are still holding out hope that miracles can happen, Treya Savage gets the ball tonight against Baltimore. Six games left, three back of the wild card, and if you know how math works, that's not looking good for the Blue Jays playoff chances. A lot to come here on the Green Zone. Kevin Sawyer is going to join us, the new color analyst of the Calgary Flames. He moves over from the Winnipeg Jets broadcast. He'll preview the Flame season. Yeah, we are a week and a day away from the NHL's regular season beginning. Britton Gray is going to be here a couple of times this afternoon. We'll chat a little NFL, but more importantly, so many storylines around the Rough Riders on day one of practice today. They're getting set for the BC Lions, and an update from BC. Josh Haggerty, the Regina product, former Husky, suspended two games. General manager Ryan Rigmaiden did not condone the act. Also says Josh Haggerty won't be around the team and will be undergoing outside counsel that the BC Lions have. So he wasn't really clear on what that means, but Josh Haggerty, he was the BC Lion who hit a member of the Montreal Alouettes, Liam Talbot, below the belt, sent Talbot to surgery, what is being reported as life-changing surgery for that groin injury that he suffered at the hand of Josh Haggerty. So there's an update. It was the first time back. A bunch of the fines got announced as well over the weekend. Tyson Philpott, Davis Alexander, they were all fined by the Canadian Football League for their actions on that brawl and heated game between BC and Montreal. Could you imagine if those two teams play in the Grey Cup game? That'll be their next meeting if they get there. That's an important game, so you don't think a brawl is going to break out, but my goodness, that could be a physical game. The Lions and the Owls have to get there first. The Rough Riders will have something to say Friday night against the BC Lions. And, of course, so the Green Zone pre- and post-game shows begin at 6:30. Speaking of which, we're going to honor one of our favorite callers next on 980 CJME and 650 CKOM.
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0: Well, good Monday afternoon, Saskatchewan. Thank you, Rick, for pointing out. I said BC Montreal the next time they play the Grey Cup. He said, what about if BC crosses over? That is absolutely on the table. You are correct. BC could cross over as the fourth place team and move on to take on the Montreal Alouettes in the East Final. Thank you, Rick, for pointing that out. I appreciate it. Even then, my goodness, oh, what an emotional affair that could be when they meet again. And it might not be until next season, but we will see about that. After all the suspensions and fines, I believe it was six players in total. Three got fined, three got suspended from what turned into fight night in Vancouver between those two. That was back in week 15 of the Canadian Football League. Some of those players for Montreal served their suspension this past week when they beat the Hamilton Tiger Cats in the Hall of Fame game 37-25. Well, here in the Green Zone, of course, there are many people you hear on the daily. And for me, in this job, I connect with so many of you, and I love it. You're like extended family, friends, all that stuff. But I don't get to meet a lot of you. Every so often, someone will come up, and there's a few people at the Foo Fighters show in the pit who said, hey, listen to the show all the time. You do a great job. Enjoy the night. That's awesome. I love doing it. I love when you come up, say hi. How are you? I listen to the show. It's awesome. But a few weeks ago, I was actually able to meet one of, I believe, one of the most famous callers to the Green Zone, especially for those who participate and hang out with us on the Green Zone postgame show. And that is Les Stevens, better known as Les in Corning. Les has not been well. He has been battling cancer. And his family brought him to one of the tailgates. They said, hey, we are tailgating. Les is coming. Could you make it? And I did. I made sure all the pregame stuff was planned. I'm like, I am meeting Les from Corning. This is going to be awesome. And I sat down with Les for the better part of an hour, hour and a half or so, till I had to run over here and do the show. And it was like hanging out with a buddy. Like someone you talk to all the time, maybe don't see all the time, text back and forth. That's what it felt like. Like hanging out, talking Riders, his family was there. But today, his sister Cindy texted me that we lost Les yesterday. Man, and I had an eerie feeling the last game day. At the end of the show, I looked at Daryl Davis and Belton Johnson. And I said, Les didn't call tonight. It's like, oh, I hope he's doing okay. But his sister let me know that yesterday with family and friends, we lost Les from Corning. And already people are texting, they're tweeting at me about Les. I miss his calls. I loved his calls. I couldn't wait when you said, okay, we're going to Les in Corning. I have two favorite calls from Les. One happened this past November after the Grey Cup. I wasn't here to hang out with Belton and Daryl. Kevin Martell was in my chair. I was back in Winnipeg at the stadium doing the postgame show, and Kevin was bringing on the callers. And all Kevin had to say was, I think you'll recognize this guy. And when he said, hey, boys, and we, Les, it was like Norm from Cheers. That's what Les from Corning was to the Green Zone. And then my other favorite call was a blowout game against the Montreal Alouettes. Because Les every so often called. He had a few pops every once in a while. And I noticed, I was like, Les, you sound like you didn't drink much tonight. And he said, well, I had a terrible bet with my wife. I got to drink whenever the Riders scored, and she got to drink whenever the Montreal Alouettes scored. And now I'm trying to figure out how I'm going to get her upstairs. And we lost it. We lost it. And the Riders got, I forget what the score was. It was like 46-10. But we will all miss Les in Corning We're going to dedicate the pre- and post-game show to Les this coming Friday. It starts at 6:30. Time now for the Green Zone 1 Minute Drill, the latest in sports. The Rough Riders hopefully win one for Les on Friday night. It looks like Kian Schaefer-Baker and A.J. Ouellette could return to the lineup, both with the first team offense today as the Riders come back from that bye week. In the National Football League tonight, Monday Night Football, it's the New York Football Giants against the L.A. Rams. That one's in Los Angeles, thankfully for the Rams. It's not in Australia, because that one didn't work out much to their favor. Coming up next here on the Green Zone, we got a lot to get to with Britton Gray on Riders Day One, from who's back, who's missing, and a lot of you wanted to know more about the challenges and if Corey Mace is going to change anything. We'll find out next on 980 CJME and 650 CKOM.
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8: It is 2:30. I'm Lisa Schick. Saskatchewan's aviation industry is spending today wondering what happened. It's after a plane from a flight school crashed Friday night near Kisby. We know two people died, and RCMP had to use ATVs to get out and search on the ground. The Transportation Safety Board is doing the investigation. The U.S. president says he's looking to cut Canada out of the potash market there. He says he's working on a deal with Belarus for potash, which could be a huge blow to Saskatchewan and one of its largest export commodities. We are waiting to hear what the premier has to say about this move. The NDP is once again calling on the provincial government to cut its gas tax. It comes as gas prices rise again up to $1.88 and $1.90, depending where you are. Police are still looking into what happened outside an Ontario synagogue last night, where a 29-year-old man got into a shootout with police. He and one officer are in hospital. NBC is officially suing the company behind ChatGPT. It's around the Tumblr Ridge shooting, and the province saying the company should have told police what the shooter was asking the bot. And Tropical Storm Polo has rapidly intensified into a hurricane and is expected to impact Mexico. It is 2:31. Now taking a look at weather in Saskatoon and central Saskatchewan. Clearing up this afternoon with a high of 22. Clear tonight, gusting wind and a low of 12. Then cloudy tomorrow morning, sunny in the afternoon and a high of 27. In Regina and southern Saskatchewan, sunny and a bit windy today, a high of 22. Partly cloudy, more wind and a low of 10 tonight. Then cloudy tomorrow morning, clearing up by the afternoon and a high of 23. In Saskatoon, it is partly sunny, a south wind at 32, and it's 21 degrees. In Regina, mainly sunny, a southeast wind gusting to 42, and it's 21 degrees. It is 2:32. I'm Lisa Schick.
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0: Jamie and I with you on this Monday afternoon. Thanks for joining me here on the Green Zone. Kevin Sawyer is going to join us for a preview of the Calgary Flames. He's the new color analyst in Calgary. He was in Winnipeg with the Jets for the last couple of years. So unlike Connor Hellebuck, somebody was able to get out of Winnipeg. And Kevin Sawyer is going to join us to talk about the Flames season. A week and a day away, the NHL regular season, an abridged training camp and preseason action already underway across the National Hockey League as the debates have started. Who should play with Gavin McKenna with the Toronto Maple Leafs? Should he play with Austin Matthews? Should he stay with Nylander and Tavares? Who's going to play with McDavid this year in Edmonton? How much ice time? How much ice time is he going to get? Is he going to? Sounds like Mike Babcock wants him to kill penalties. What? Have the best skater on the ice kill penalties? How could you? But he did say, Babcock admitted, having him play 25, 26 minutes a night, what does that do to a player when you really need him in April? So trying to make the bottom six a lot bigger piece so they feel a lot more important in Edmonton. Oh, yeah, all the narratives have started across the National Hockey League. But right now, we have a lot to dig into when it comes to the Rough Riders.
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0: He's back, refreshed. I could tell. He walked in like Conor McGregor swagger today, did Brittany Gray.
3: Would have been a vastly different walk-in if I would have lost my one fantasy football matchup this week.
0: Oh, Rashee Rice last night would have got like a touchdown to win or something in overtime. It would have been over for old Britain.
3: Would have been real sad.
0: Yeah. My fantasy team is 2-0, and my actual football team, the Raiders, are 2-0. It's not going to last, but I'm going to soak it all in for as long as possible.
3: Now, they might be better than the Chargers this year. Oh! They're terrible.
0: That is, I'm going to dig into the Chargers a little bit when it comes to Sunday school. But Britton, let's bring everybody up to date on the green and white. Let's start with the good news on who was working with the first team offense today.
3: AJ Ouellette and Keen Schaefer-Baker looks like they will be returning this week. Both took every rep with the ones. Looks like they're going to be ready to go, which is not just a boost in terms of the talent and what they bring, but the energy. We've been talking about it for a while. Since losing those guys, the energy has been lacking a bit. And on field, I mean, we know the personality Keen Schaefer-Baker is, and AJ Ouellette brings that quiet energy to a team. And so good news there on that front.
0: Well, it's interesting you talk about those two and energy, because usually it's like, okay, you lose one and the other guy can pick it up. You lose both, and where are you getting it from? Emelis also provides a little bit of a spark. He can get up after a play. But AJ Ouellette, when he has a big run, you see the celebration. He gets amped up. We all know Keon Schaefer-Baker gets amped up. So that isn't an intangible you can't ignore. Not only the talent that these two have at their positions, but what they provide in a little bit more juice for this Rough Rider offense.
3: Exactly. And that's a part that sometimes gets overlooked in teams. I've talked about it with Ottawa. They look terrible because their body language is there. There's no spark. You definitely notice it when it's not there. And I felt at times this Riders offense has just been missing stuff. It just has missed the juice to it or something like that. You're still very technically sound, but it's missing that something extra that both these guys I expect to bring back.
0: Britton Gray with us, Green Zone Rider reporter, day one of practice after the bye week. So refreshed and ready are AJ Ouellette and Keon Schaefer-Baker. You talked a bit with them today. Are they as excited as Rider Nation is about potentially getting back on the lineup this Friday night?
3: Absolutely. I mean, they love football, right? That it's their jobs. It's what they love doing, getting a chance to play this game. That they've both been waiting. AJ Ouellette, going to be interesting. He is still running with that knee brace, as you have pointed out. You have a little cause for concern, and he's admitted the knee brace, not something he's ever run with, but he says he barely notices it. So we'll see how much it affects him. But else, and Keen Schaefer-Baker, he looks explosive. He caught a pass today and just outran everyone out there. You can tell he is ready to go again.
0: Well, yeah, we've seen him work on the side with strength and conditioning coach Dan Farthing, and we've seen the burst. Like, we've been going, okay, once he gets back, he's full throttle. There's nothing going to be holding him back. But in the theme of the season for the Saskatchewan Roughriders, sometimes you can't have everything. And as much as Dell Duncan Busby has been a big plus over the last couple of weeks filling in for the losses of Kean Schaefer-Baker and Sam Emelis, he was not out there today with the first-team offense. So it was Daniel Weeb, et cetera, instead. Do we have quite an update yet, or are we still waiting for the injury report?
3: Still waiting on the injury report. It is interesting. Sometimes after bye weeks, I know people are like, well, day one after bye week, everyone should be out there. Sometimes Corey Mace will give guys the extra day to get things right. Shea Oladipo, didn't notice him out there today either. James Waters and Derek Roberson were out there, but they were didn't do a whole lot as you might expect. And look, once again, day one, you don't see them out there. I'm not overly concerned. It's when we get into day two and they're still not there. Yep. Then maybe we get a little worried. But of course, you mentioned that does change how the ratio might be rolled out this week.
0: And it looks like Malcolm Bell, the draft pick corner, Michigan State, if I stand corrected, Michigan State defensive back, might be in the starting lineup for Jonathan Edouard this week.
3: Yeah, it looks like they might be making that change. Jonathan Edouard, as a guy who kind of got cut, was on his couch to bring him in. He's been fairly good, but the last few games, you know, his teams have started to kind of go that way a little bit. I don't know if it's because of that or if just kind of the way they want to see. Maybe they finally want to see what Malcolm Bell can do after all the weeks here, because he was highly touted coming out of Michigan State. That is a big program. He was often tasked with going against the top receivers from some of those big college programs. Why not see what he can do? Of course, you have to kind of switch things up a little bit because he only plays cornerback right now. He's not a halfback. So, and James Burgess, you're not getting him out of there quite yet.
0: Well, it looks like Marcus Sales might draw in at half. We'll see how it all shakes out as we get closer to that game against the BC Lions. Linebackers, good news is Josh Woods looks like he's good to go. But, man, how do you get Aubrey Miller Jr. off the field? Because he's been great. So it'll be interesting to see the mix. But, hey, it's a good problem to have. To have both Josh Woods and Antoine Brooks Jr. healthy and ready to go, whoever is out there.
3: Yeah, I'm very interested if they run some sort of rotation with them out there against the BC Lions. They obviously know a little bit better than I do kind of their strengths and weaknesses, where they can kind of put them situationally. Because Aubrey Miller, when he's been out there, speaking of energy, he brings some big hits. Of course, Josh Woods, that savvy veteran, kind of where he needs to be, makes the plays he needs to. Very interested how they handle this good problem to have, as you mentioned.
0: And it's interesting that this happened last year, too. They got healthy at the right time and had to make some tough decisions and tough choices and, you know, move some pieces around. C.J. Revis, because they didn't want to take Antoine Brooks Jr. off the field. He went to safety and Antoine stayed on, and they, you know, changed the ratio a little bit, starting a ton of Canadian receivers because they were healthy. Mm-hmm. These are good problems to have. What the Riders were at one point was, hey, who's left? Yeah, okay, you're in. Let's get Shamar Bridges in here on two practices and he can start. That's not what you want in professional football. So this is a way better problem than the previous one for the Riders. Speaking of Shamar Bridges, he did leave the game, but he is back. Mm-hmm. He left the Banjo Bowl, upper body injury. James Letcher Jr., not sure if you noticed him out there or not today.
3: He was back out there, yeah.
0: Okay, so those two guys did not finish the Banjo Bowl. Good to hear after the bye week. They are good to go. Another story after the bye week and after the Banjo Bowl, there was a few calls, Britton, on the challenge. And Corey Mace, he's not the worst at almost anything. But he is the worst at coaches challenges this year in the Canadian Football League. Here's what Corey had to say about whether or not they're changing the process, mindset, after losing that challenge on the third play on pass interference.
4: You don't want to burn any timeouts. You know, you throw them. Sometimes you throw them. Got to have it moments. And sometimes you throw them and you're convinced that you're going to get the flag back. I've been pretty that, I guess, is this year. But, you know, you hope you learn your lesson and you throw it at the right time. But we'll see.
0: Do you think he'll be more patient with the challenges, or throw when he's a lot more convinced? Or does he have a conversation with the video staff saying, you got to let me know on the percentage we're going to win this thing, mm-hmm. especially the third play in a football game?
3: What a question. I'm not sure how much he's going to change. They might be more aware. I guess it really comes down to if they in the coaching staff really felt like that lost challenge early affected them in major ways. Obviously, from the outside looking in, watching the game, I thought it cost them a few times late where they could have challenged it, but ultimately, how are they feeling? I'm not sure. He didn't say they were changing it, but obviously, I think he feels like some of those challenges that haven't gone his way, he probably feels like he should have won a couple more.
0: Sure. But at 22.2%, the next worst would be Calgary and BC. I can't remember. But this did not include this last game. I'm wondering, did Dave Dickinson challenge something that he didn't win? He might have gone 1 for 2. I think he might have got 2 challenges in that game. But Dickinson and Buck Pierce are at 33%. Overall, coaches across the Canadian Football League, it's not good. Overall, it's 37.5%. Like, Corey is the worst, but the best is just over 50% by the Hamilton Tiger Cats. So coaches are not that great at coaches' challenges. Penalties, it's exactly 33% of penalties get changed from a penalty or no penalty. 33%. So play the odds sometimes, and maybe it's not worth it, especially the third play of the game for the Rough Riders. But something we'll watch for when it comes to Corey Mace. Britton, are the Ottawa Redblacks ever going to win a game?
3: I told you they might not. You were convinced it was going to be that Toronto game.
0: I was close.
3: You were close. I think now, after watching them in Calgary nearly finding a way to win, and the fact that they have finally made the change to McLeod Bethel-Thompson, I think they can beat the Stamps in Ottawa. I think it's next week when they play.
0: It's this Saturday. So it's a home-and-home set.
3: Yeah.
0: It's hard to win 2 straight against the same team in a home-and-home. I'm cheering for the Ottawa Redblacks. Like, openly rooting for them to win a game. Because, I don't know, I like a few people on that team. They treated us well here in Saskatchewan. Don't want to see him go over for the first time ever in CFL history. Britton Gray's going to come back a little bit later on. If you have any rider questions for Britton, send them our way at 1-877-332-8255. This day in sports history next on 980 CJME and 650 CKOM.
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0: On this day in sports history, September the 21st, 2019. It was a record-breaking comeback by the Montreal Alouettes, who were at one point down to the Winnipeg Blue Bombers, 37-10. Fans were leaving. They thought it was over. And guess what?
1: Vernon over the top.
2: Got him!
1: He's got him! Wynacki has it! Jake Wynacki with what could be the winning touchdown in the biggest comeback in Montreal history.
0: Yes, it was a final 38-37 as the Montreal Alouettes scratch and claw their way through the second half. Reeling off 21 points in the fourth quarter for a franchise record comeback against the Winnipeg Blue Bombers. That happened on this day, September the 21st, 2019. Time now for the Green Zone 1 Minute Drill, the latest in sports. The Rough Riders back to practice today. And some welcome faces back with the first team offense. Kean Schaefer-Baker and A.J. Olette were practicing with the team. We haven't got the official injury report, but Del Duncan Busby did not practice with the Riders today. Looks like Daniel Weeb might slot in if Del Duncan Busby can't play against the B.C. Lions on Friday night. As for Regina product Josh Haggerty, Ryan Rigmaiden, the general manager of the B.C. Lions, says Josh Haggerty will not be with the Lions. He will be provided counseling through the team. For now, he's on a two-game suspension. He is serving after that low-blow punch to a member of the Montreal Alouettes from 2 weeks ago. In the National Hockey League, former Regina Pat Sam Steele got an extension with the Dallas Stars, a four-year deal. Just about $3.5 million per season. In the National Football League tonight, Monday Night Football has the Giants, who beat up on the Cowboys, against the Rams, who got beat up on by the San Francisco 49ers in week number one. And as for the Blue Jays, Trey Savage is back. He got called up today. He will start tonight against the Baltimore Orioles. Of course, the Jays shutting down Dylan Cease because of some issues with his throwing arm. The Jays enter their final six, 3 games back of the wild card. Coming up next here on the Green Zone, we're going to preview the Calgary Flames season, the regular season just over a week away. Kevin Sawyer, their new color analyst, is up next on 980 CJME and 650 CKOM.
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4: It's 3 o'clock. I'm Justin Black. Well, Premier Scott Moe is calling the potash from Belarus blood potash. New information on the two people killed in that small plane crash in Saskatchewan. And of all the stats to come out of an NFL game, the most jarring one is the temperature. Right now in Saskatoon and Regina, sunshine and both 21 degrees. And we start with breaking news this afternoon. We are hearing from Premier Scott Moe. Hours after President Trump posted on social media saying the U.S. is working on a massive deal to buy potash from Belarus. And the Premier isn't holding back. On social media, he says more than 40 countries, Canada and its allies, have sanctions against Belarus for supporting war criminal Putin's invasion of Ukraine. Buying blood potash from Belarus is supporting Russian aggression. It's wrong and doesn't make sense. He goes on to say, does anyone believe Belarusian blood potash shipped through Russia is going to be more affordable, more sustainable, and more ethical than potash shipped from Saskatchewan right here in North America? And provincial NDP leader Carla Beck is also voicing her frustration, calling Trump's proposed deal infuriating. She says the United States trying to make a potash deal with a country supporting the Russian war against Ukraine is awful. New details this afternoon after a small plane crash in southeast Saskatchewan. We are learning the two pilots who were recently found dead were students from India. The plane went down in a very remote area Friday night. RCMP could only get there using an ATV. As investigators try and piece together what happened, a local flying club is hoping those answers come soon. James Topinka is the general manager of the Regina Flying Club, and he says they can use this tragedy as a learning experience for flight students, so if there was an issue, the same mistake won't be repeated.
6: I think it makes people more cognizant of the inherent risks of flying and just ensure that you're following all your steps and your protocols.
4: The Transportation Safety Board says it expects a preliminary report later this week. Another call for the provincial government to increase funding for students. To help with that, the Saskatchewan Teachers Federation is releasing a brand new ad campaign.
7: What this ad campaign is intended to do is to provide an awareness of what has been lost over the course of the decade.
4: SCF President Samantha Beacott says that the average funding for a student last year was roughly $1,500 less than a student a decade ago. The campaign also features a website that shows the estimated impact on each school division in the province. Summer break is over for members of Parliament. The fall sitting has resumed in Ottawa, and the Liberal government wasted no time introducing legislation it believes will help unions and employers get to deals faster and reduce labor disruptions in the economy. Ottawa says the bill won't interfere with workers' rights to strike or bargain. More fallout from the mass shooting in Tumbler Ridge from earlier this year. The BC government has now filed a lawsuit against artificial intelligence company OpenAI. It says the company failed to warn police of interactions between the shooter and ChatGPT. The province is looking for accountability from the company and to recover costs associated with the shooting in which 8 people were murdered. Survivors and witnesses are already privately suing OpenAI. New details after that shootout outside of an Ontario synagogue.
8: There are dozens of bullet holes in the street behind me, and some homes have been hit, and there are some vehicles with shot out windows, that sort of thing.
4: This happened last night in Belleville when police say a 29-year-old man armed with a shotgun opened fire. Last night was the holiest night in the Jewish calendar, Yom Kippur. An officer stationed outside the synagogue was badly hurt. Another officer also opened fire. The suspect is also in the hospital. It's 50-50. He'll live. Officers figure 30 shots were fired. Both Prime Minister Mark Carney and Tory leader Pierre Poilievre are condemning the shooting today. Now, the Prime Minister is on his way to New York for the United Nations General Assembly. He'll be late getting there, though. Some technical problems stopped operations at every major airport in the New York City area today. Hundreds of flights were canceled. Now, Carney is still expected to arrive in the city later tonight and will take part in events at the UN tomorrow and Wednesday. And no word if Carney and President Trump will meet. And the heat jokes were on fire yesterday in Tennessee. Boy, it sure is hot today. How hot is

0: dollar down 36 one hundredths, trading at 71.24 cents U.S. Turning to weather, sunny, warm, and windy. Perfect conditions for harvest for Saskatoon and central Saskatchewan. Clear tonight. That wind will continue, low of 12, and then mainly sunny tomorrow. More of that same wind gusting to 50 and a high of 27. For Regina and southern Saskatchewan, a few clouds tonight. That wind continues as well, a low of 10, and then partly sunny tomorrow. Could see that wind gusting to 50 and a high of 23. Right now in Saskatoon, we have sunshine, a wind out of the south at 32, 21 degrees. Sunshine in Regina, a wind out of the southeast at 26, gusting to 42. Also, 21 degrees. 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It's 3:06. I'm Justin Blackwell.
1: 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The Green Zone. Starring Jamie Nye. Informed, connected, opinionated.

0: Oh, yes, the NHL season is near. Preseason action started over the weekend. And next Tuesday, the 29th, is when the puck drops on the NHL season. Montreal against Toronto is the headliner in Canada. Also, Florida against Carolina, the last two Stanley Cup champions, head-to-head as they raise the banner for the Hurricanes. We're going to do a tour around the Canadian franchises, some of the big storylines going into this season, heading into next week's puck drop. And let's stop in Calgary. A lot of new in Calgary coming, of course, a new arena. The last year of the Saddle Dome this season. And joining us is the new color analyst of the Calgary Flames on Sportsnet is Kevin Sawyer, making his way over from Winnipeg. But Kevin, let's start with a new core of players that they're hoping is the next great core. How much pressure is on these young players? Connor Zeri, Coronado, also Zane Parekh, et cetera, to get going this season.
1: Yeah, I don't get the sense that pressure would be the right word to describe it, but there's no doubt that expectation and the expectation of the organization coaching staff is to clearly take a step. Obviously, last year wasn't at all close to where they wanted to be. They've made changes. They've gotten younger. There's no doubt. They've got some key guys out the door, and they've given opportunities to some young, very exciting players. But, I mean, you take a guy like Morgan Frost, who's 27. He's going to be put in a position to play a lot, top-line centerman, along with Coronado, and then a young guy at 20 with Gridden. Yeah, it's going to be a challenge, there's no doubt. But also, again, it's not pressure that I'm feeling, but there's I think, the adequate amount of expectation without burying these guys. I think they know who they are as a franchise. I think they know who their players are as individuals. And I think that Ryan Huska and his staff want to set these guys up for success. But at the same time, it's very, very clear to me that they're pushing them out of their comfort zone. They've got a young group of guys that don't necessarily have a long runway of experience. But that's all going to be coming quickly because there's young men here put in positions to perform in the top six, top four pairings on the back end. They're fast. They're young. They're skilled. I think they're going to be exciting.
0: When you look at the Calgary Flames and the mental makeup it's going to take for this organization, because the wins might not get there, but they'll want to be wins, but you don't want to get too frustrated because of where they're at in as a franchise and, you know, trying to, Craig Conroy, trying to rebuild these things. How does a professional athlete where the grind is to win, and the competitive nature, how difficult will it be for the Flames this year to potentially have to park that a little bit and try to understand the situation?
1: Yeah, I think that is a huge part of being a pro, being a professional athlete, or, you know, for Ryan Huska to run a professional team, is you have

0: to be such a good self-analyzer. As an individual, I go back to when I played, I knew who I was. I mean, I knew what I needed to do to be successful for me. And I think that the Flames and the players have a real good grasp. That's the sense that I get right now. It's like, I mean, this isn't a team going into the season saying, hey, we're competing for a Stanley Cup. That's not the case. They started 1-9-1 last year, and that's in the back of their mind. So to take a step and to take a big step, I don't think they're looking to win their first 10 games in a row, but I think that Ryan Huska might be the best fit, the best type of head coach to coach a team just like this. He's extremely clear with his message. He doesn't waste a word. He can be firm, but he's also very approachable. So I think that there's going to be built-in comfort for these guys, free to make mistakes, but also he's got a way of pushing these guys, understanding that they need to be pushed out of their comfort zone to motivate them. I think it's going to be fun to watch this unwind, but I think the big one to motivate them. I think it's going to be fun to watch this unwind, but I think the biggest answer to your question is you got to know who you are, know where you are as a player and as a team, so that when you have successes or setbacks, you have to ask yourself, are these realistic? Is this acceptable? Is this within the tolerance of who we want to be this year, this week, today? I get the sense that there's a very clear understanding of who they are and where they're at.
1: How big of a blow is it that they may not start the season with Jonathan Huberdeau?
0: Yeah, not good. I mean, I think that the reason, twofold, of course, he's a star player that clearly needs to get back to his form. He hasn't performed to the level that he or the Flames expect or want. But there's such a nice blend. I mean, there's this vibe, there's this energy when you walk into the room of this youthfulness. There's wide-eyed young players that are just happy to be there. But then you also have guys, of course, like Backlund, but Dylan Strome, and on the back end, Jacob Middleton. There's a really healthy balance of veteran leadership, almost guardianship, I'll use that term, and Huberdeau is going to be a big part of that. So I don't think that they can afford to be missing very many veteran guys that are going to play the right way, say the right things, and then do them. So on-ice performance, I mean, this isn't a team that can be sacrificing top six forwards, that's for sure. And then also that leadership part, that mentorship, the big brother that this team is, they're going to need it, I'm telling you, because things will get tough. And when they do, that's when young players start to doubt and they start to look around. You need the Huberdeaus that have been around to calm the vibe, keep things heading steady in the right direction. So, but more honestly on the ice, they need to score. They were the lowest scoring team last year. Huberdeau has to be a part of that this year if they want to have any kind of success.
1: I just need to say it. How, I guess, lucky on the timing are the Calgary Flames that Matt Coronato signed a contract extension for, you know, a big deal a few years ago rather than this offseason, because I imagine the money might have changed from $6.5 million compared to what guys kind of close to him are getting this offseason, Kevin.
0: Isn't that the truth? I mean, I'll be honest. I mean, I think you would agree that, I mean, we all knew that things were going to head northward as far as, you know, contracts and what guys are going to make. I didn't see this coming, not even close. I mean, what an explosion in pay. And so you're right. I mean, 24 goals 2 years ago for Matty Coronato. The timing, not good for him, but as far as the team goes, yeah, I mean, that number would have been inflated huge. I don't know that he'd be getting Cale Makar numbers, but I mean, I look at some of the players that just signed long-term deals from Winnipeg, where I, of course, left and spent 9 years and had they signed them 4 months later, they would have been making millions more. I mean, that's how quickly the landscape changed.
1: You talked about your past life with the Winnipeg Jets and all the drama around the goaltender there, but how comfortable is the goaltending in Calgary with Dustin Wolf and Devin Cooley?
0: That's a good word. I think that that's a really good word, where you never want to be comfortable. But I watch these guys. I don't know that they could be more different in personality from Wolf and Cooley. Like, they're really neat guys, but they are like the yin and the yang of each other. Works perfectly. It really does. But I think that this group has a ton of confidence in both. I mean, Cooley proved a lot to himself and to the team last year that he's going to be a nice complementary piece to Wolf. But you know what, Wolf is 25 years old and he's got a nice a backup complementary piece in Cooley. I think it's a real nice reflection of where this team is. They've got developing goaltenders that are going to develop along with this team, but also have proven enough to garner a lot of confidence from the players that are playing in front of them.
2: That is Kevin Sawyer, analyst of the Calgary Flames. Coming up next, I want to talk about Zane Parekh. Also, how Kevin Sawyer's welcome to Calgary has been. He was part of an infamous brawl against the Flames 25 years ago. We'll dig into that story. And if he's made up with the man he ran, Mike Vernon, quite yet. That's next on 980 CJME and 650 CKOM.
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0: Okay. Welcome back to the Green Zone. Jamie and I are with you on this Monday afternoon. Kevin Sawyer is the color analyst of the Calgary Flames. I'm interested in the stories around Zane Parekh, Kevin, and the amount of attention this young man gets. Ninth overall selection. But every night, it's he's good, he's bad, he's a bust, he needs to play more. What is your evaluation on what we've seen from Zane Parekh with the crazy amount of narratives around this 20-year-old defenseman?
1: Yeah, isn't that the world that these NHL players are living in now, where it's got to be such a young league, the contracts that these young guys are signing on entry-level or after their entry-level deals? Listen, I watched Zane Parekh a lot when he was with Saginaw. We covered the Memorial Cup, absolute stud then. Swagger, confidence, arrogance, you can call it what you want. I was a guy when I played that was wide-eyed and like thankful for every minute I got, and still, I didn't know what I was getting into when I got to the NHL. And now you take it to the level of a Zane Parekh, where he's a guy that has to play with spice. He's got to have moxie. You got to have that kind of confidence and a huge belief in yourself to make the plays as an offensive defenseman. I'm looking at a kid, and I say this knowing that I haven't been here last year. I'm looking at a kid that probably learned some hard lessons mentally last year, probably didn't realize how hard it was going to be. And, you know, I'll know more as time goes here, but I'm looking at a kid that looks like he's been humbled in a very good way, where it's almost like a reset. Okay, this isn't going to be as easy as my hockey life has been to this point. This kid's got some skill, some poise, vision, all the things. But you're in the best league in the world. I think that the kid now understands that, okay, I got to find another level. I've learned a little bit. I've got a taste of what it takes to be a pro. I think there's some humility involved with this, and I think that sets him up to have a really good season after, yeah, a lot of noise around him, which is par for the course. It's part of the territory. Unfair, fair, doesn't matter. It's built in. And I think that he's got enough people around him that are guiding him the right way that are going to help him take a nice, steady step.
0: Finally, Kevin, of course, taking on the big role of color analyst for the Calgary Flames. Are you and Mike Vernon okay before you get from the bro?
1: I'm so glad that you asked me that question. I have had this conversation with so many. It was like they were waiting for me to get to town to talk about that incident back.
0: How long ago was that?
1: Listening, don't know. That was 25 years ago. And just a quick recap, Chief Craig Berube ran Jaguar. I had to run Mike Vernon because it was just like, you know, if I didn't, I'm going to the minors. Well, that story, if it wasn't for that story, my kids wouldn't know I played in the NHL because it hits the Instagram every once in a while. I've never met Mike, and I can't wait to meet him. I'll tell you, like, my realtor here in Calgary bought his house, and I said to her, I'm like, okay, first chance, make sure that we meet. And I'll meet him along the way anyway, but the first thing I'm going to tell him is, like, my God, did you over-embellish? You know I didn't hit you that hard.
0: For those who don't know, it was an epic brawl. Yes, Kevin Sawyer took on the Chief way back in 2001. You're a brave man for taking on Chief there in Craig Berube, Kevin.
1: I'll tell you, well, he's like so much respect for him and many others. I'm 206 pounds now. I played at 208, and I was fighting guys like Probert and Grimson and Twist and LaRock. It was like, I still can't believe I did that. But I'll tell you a quick story. Yesterday, I did an interview with Eric Francis, who writes for Sportsnet.ca, and he's part of the Calgary Flames broadcast. And we went in detail through that night in Calgary 25 years ago. And at the end of the story, I told Eric, I said, yeah, somebody wrote a story

0: he forgot. He wrote and he called us like the Walt Disney characters, dopey, dummy, snoozy. Oh, it was well written. He ripped us every way to Sunday. And when I sent him the screenshot of that newspaper article, I mean, man, did we have a laugh. So full circle moment.
1: There you go. There you go, Kevin. Well, enjoy the rest of preseason. Can't wait for the puck to drop next week.
0: Yeah, me too. I'm so excited for the future and then to be calling games for this exciting club. But thanks for having me call anytime.
1: That is Kevin Sawyer, analyst and now of the Calgary Flames. He moves over from the Winnipeg Jets broadcast team, now hangs his hat in Calgary. Preseason action tonight. The Jets are in action. The Senators against the Canadiens. The Flames on the ice against the Canucks tomorrow. But the regular season begins on Tuesday, September 29th. It is the Canucks and the Oilers, the Canadiens and the Maple Leafs to highlight the Canadian end of things. Also, the Hurricanes will be raising the banner next Tuesday against the Florida Panthers. Let's get you up to date on the Saskatchewan Roughriders. Kean Schaefer-Baker, A.J. Ouellette back with the first team offense. It was the first practice after the bye week as they get set for a crucial game Friday night in BC against the Lions. As for the NHL, former Regina Pat Sam Steele gets a 4-year extension worth about $3.5 million per year with the Dallas Stars. And NFL Monday Night Football, it is the Giants against the LA Rams. Coming up next, speaking of the NFL, it's time for Sunday School, my top grades and my failing grades from yesterday's action in the National Football League. If you would like to share yours, you're welcome to do so on the fan line on 980 CJME and 650 CKOM.
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6: It's 3:30. I'm Justin Blackwell. Blood potash. That's what Premier Scott Moe is calling the potash from Belarus today. The breaking news coming down a moment ago. He's clapping back this afternoon at President Trump. Trump earlier today saying a massive deal with Belarus was in the works to cut Canada out of the U.S. potash market. Trump says it would be much cheaper to get it from the Balkan country. In response, Moe says on social media, buying potash from Belarus is supporting Russian aggression. And it doesn't make sense. Meanwhile, provincial NDP leader Carla Beck is also responding. She says Trump's attacks on Saskatchewan's potash industry will hurt people on both sides of the border. And she says the U.S. deal with the country who is, that is rather, supporting Russian President Vladimir Putin's war is an awful idea. New details this afternoon after that small plane crash in southeast Saskatchewan back on Friday. We are learning today the two pilots who were found dead were students from India. Now, the plane went down in a very remote area Friday night. RSMP could only get there using an ATV. Now, the Transportation Safety Board expects to have a preliminary report later this week. Now, both Prime Minister Mark Carney and Tory leader Pierre Poilievre are condemning yesterday's shooting at an Ontario synagogue. Some 30 shots were fired on the holiest night in the Jewish calendar, Yom Kippur. A police officer stationed outside the building was hit. He's badly hurt. So was the 29-year-old suspect. He, too, was hit. A second officer also opened fire. Turning to weather, well, a good way to say goodbye to summer for Saskatoon and central Saskatchewan. A clear sky tonight, a low of 12. Mainly sunny tomorrow. Could see more of that wind, possibly gusting to 50 and a high of 27 degrees. For Regina and southern Saskatchewan, a few clouds tonight, low of 10, partly sunny tomorrow. Could see that wind gusting to 50 and a high of 23. Right now in Saskatoon, a sunshine, a wind out of the south at 32, 22 degrees. And in Regina, sunshine, a wind out of the south at 28, gusting to 41, also 22 degrees. It's 3:33. I'm Justin Blackwell. 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
7: Canadian agriculture and agri-food processing is getting a major financial boost to keep more value-added processing right here at home. Agriculture and Agri-Food Minister Heath MacDonald announced last week the launch of Farm Credit Canada's $1 billion agri-food project finance program. The initiative aims to fix a long-standing gap where Canadian commodities are exported as raw goods only to be re-imported as finished products. Unlike traditional balance sheet lending, project finance relies on the company's cash flow for repayment. FCC's model will target mid-market Canadian developments with projects ranging from $25 million to over $500 million, supporting startups, established firms, and standalone entities. Graham Millen, Vice President of Strategic Finance at FCC, says building domestic capacity gives producers a stronger home market to sell to, reinforcing the foundation of primary agriculture. On top of the project finance fund, $150 million was also announced for Velocity Agri Capital Partners to support high-growth agri-tech and food sector innovations across the value chain. I'm Lindsay Smith.
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0: Welcome to the Green Zone on this Monday afternoon. Looking at the weather forecast, I'm pretty sure it's looking okay for the next few days. I know that rain really started to delay things for harvest well behind average, but judging from those in the agriculture industry, it seems like things are starting to pick up again. And hopefully this forecast of some wind and sun can help dry some things out who might still be a little bit wet from all that rain. And we can get harvest in the bin as soon as possible. Doesn't look like there's a lot of rain in the forecast until closer to the weekend. So hopefully the next 4 days, a lot of work gets done out there. And a shout out to you if you're in the combine, in the grain cart, wherever you are around Saskatchewan at harvest. Thanks for tuning into the Green Zone on this Monday afternoon. And if you have a phone and you're just, you know, got the autopilot on, you can text your failing grades and your top grades for NFL Sunday.
1: Brothers and sisters, from the A's of the Aaron to the F's of that Jared Goff, the passes and the failures, oh, the failures! Brothers and sisters, the good and the wretched and the touchdowns, this is Jamie's Sunday School.
0: Yes, each and every Monday here on the Green Zone, we go through the weekend of the National Football League, and I give you my top grades and my failing grades. And it's even better when you participate, because I know you were watching some NFL football yesterday, and maybe something stood out to you on the positive. You need a shout-out, a player, a team, a coach, something that happened yesterday that you think that was awesome. Top grade. Honest analysts who just tell it like it is.
2: Stepped on the right guard foot, I think, comes over. Was that his center, Allegretti?
0: Excuse me.
2: Was not expecting to see that.
0: Tom Brady. Now, I don't condone swearing in live broadcasts. We have a little red button over here just in case I get out of hand. But that commentary was on Jaden Daniels dislocating the same elbow he did last year. He did it yesterday. And Tom just said what we all felt. Oh, bleep on Jaden Daniels. He also said something else during the broadcast. I don't know if I can play that one either. Tom was, he was in one yesterday during the analysis. He was shooting from the hip. But really, my top grade when it comes to broadcasting and a top grade play as well, it all combines in this one moment. Top grade to Ja'Marr Chase's touchdown for the Bengals yesterday. And the best thing about it, outside of the catch, was that we had Kevin Harlan on the call.
3: Burrow deep for Chase. And he caught it! Touchdown! Unbelievable!
4: Let's see, he gets the possession, and yeah, both feet are down.
3: Contortion! The body control! The concentration! Yep,
4: that's
3: his foot
4: in,
3: is
4: that's in.
3: In.
4: That one's dragging.
3: What a play!
0: Yeah, what a play. If you haven't seen Ja'Marr Chase's touchdown for the Bengals, you need to find it. And watch it full speed. Don't just watch the highlight slow motion. I was watching that live. Red zone. Oh, here we go. That, my son was playing football in the basement while I'm watching football. And my reaction, he jumped over. Like, what? Did he catch this? He caught this. He's a little bit off balance. He goes over his shoulder. But the fact he was able to, because in the NFL, you need 2 feet, not the CFL, NCAA 1 foot, you need 2 feet to hit inbounds. Unbelievable. As Kevin Harlan points out.
3: Oh, the contortion! The body control!
0: Yes! Unbelievable catch. Jamar Chase among my top grades this week in the National Football League. Also, top grade to those who literally weathered the storm in Tampa. They had a 2-hour weather delay between the Buccaneers and the Browns. The Browns were ahead. The Browns ended up winning. But it was pouring rain. They had to remove the fans from the stands. And 2 hours later, it was at the 2-minute warning. There's only 2 minutes left in the game. They had to pause it there. Too much lightning in the area. I also found out yesterday, I did not know this. I don't know if they were over-exaggerating, but they called Tampa Bay the lightning capital of the world, apparently. Now, with all the hurricane stuff, I'm like, okay, kind of makes sense. So that was delayed, and they caught a window. They actually rushed the players out because the forecaster said, you have about maybe 20 minutes before another system rolls in here. So I was like, okay, quick warm-up, go, 2 minutes. The Browns went top grade to the fans who stayed. Failing grade, I couldn't believe how many left for a 2-hour delay. That stadium was darn near empty. And all I can think about was the smokeout game here in Regina where that didn't even start. And almost a sellout crowd waited for hours to go, come back tomorrow. And then you did. Remember the storm game in Edmonton, Saskatchewan, Mosaic Stadium, Taylor Field, 2007? A lot more Rider fans, I think, stayed during that storm than stayed in Tampa. Apparently the lightning capital of the world, Tampa, Florida. But I do have another failing grade. Now, this failing grade came at my pleasure because I'm a Raiders fan. But I am failing the Los Angeles Chargers and Mike McDaniel, who may just be the most overhyped coach in the history of the National Football League.
5: Throws, and it is juggled and intercepted. The snap hit Harris. Ball is loose, and Herbert falls on it. Hampton up the middle. He lost the football right to Jeremy Chinn. Herbert with time fires. Picked off. Messes. Does it again.
6: Holding. Offense number 76. Final turn in the end zone. Resulting play of the safety.
5: It is a safety.
0: Now, I couldn't go through all the pre-snap and holding penalties that the Chargers got against the Raiders. 26-14, the game was in Los Angeles. But the Chargers looked completely ill-prepared. Like, guys moving. Looking around, what are we doing? Oh, jumping before the snap. It looked like the Miami Dolphins, who Mike McDaniel was the head coach of. And maybe Tua's been freed by going to Atlanta. But Justin Herbert, can he get out of there? It doesn't look great at the start of the season for the LA Chargers, who looked equally brutal in week one. So they're 0-2 when a lot of people had them winning the division of the AFC West. And it's preparation. They were not prepared to play that football game. And that's all on the coaching staff, Harbaugh, and, as I called him, maybe the most overhyped coach ever. Do you remember when they hired him in Miami? It was like they found the next coming of Sean McVay. Here we go! And they failed, and it doesn't look like it's doing well in Los Angeles either with the Chargers. There's my top grades, my failing grades from a busy Sunday in the National Football League. What say you? 1-877-332-8255. Dave says, passing grade to Dak Prescott, making Cowboy history. He became the leading touchdown thrower in Cowboy history, passing Tony Romo. Failing grade to my Ravens, blowing it yesterday in the National Football League. Yeah, a few upsets. They lost to the Saints, who the Raiders play this week, which I thought could be a win, but maybe not. Saints actually don't look that bad. Almost beat the Detroit Lions. So those are Dave's top grades and failing grades. Do you have any for me? Let me know now on the fan line, 1-877-332-8255. 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

0: Coming up here on the Green Zone, Britton Gray is going to join us again to give you the full breakdown of the Riders, how they look heading into week 17. Five games left. Crucial, crucial set of games. They beat the BC Lions, and Toronto does a little bit of help by beating the Winnipeg Blue Bombers. They almost have a home playoff game sealed. A loss, and the Bombers beat Toronto, and Calgary beats Ottawa. Ooh, boy, things get awfully interesting heading into that game against the Stampeders. So more on that with Britton Gray coming up at 4:05. But here's a little runaround, local football over the weekend, and some big games coming up this week in the PFC and Canada West. Let's start with junior football. The Regina Thunder beat Winnipeg 61-10. They are 6-0 on the season. They've clinched a home playoff game. They now just need one more win in their final two, and they will be first in the PFC. The Hilltops did beat the Edmonton Huskies 30-21, so the Hilltops are 4-2 on the season. And in fact, this weekend in Saskatoon, it is the Regina Thunder versus the Saskatoon Hilltops. What's interesting for the Hilltops is they don't have the tiebreaker against the Wildcats. Wildcats 3-3, the Hilltops are 4-2. If the Wildcats win out and the Hilltops were to drop this one to the Thunder, there might not be a home playoff game in Saskatoon, which is would be, I can't remember the last time that would have happened. But Hilltops Thunder this weekend. Now, Canada West action. The University of Saskatchewan Huskies beat Alberta 65-12. A disappointing first week for the Huskies, but oh boy, that was a little bit of a kick to the behind for the Huskies. And they've been rolling. A big win over Alberta. The Regina Rams lost their first of the season. They lose to UBC 25-20. Here's the story. Four teams right now after three games are at the top of the standings with 2-1 records. The Huskies, the Rams, the Thunderbirds, and the Bisons. And this weekend, you do have the University of Saskatchewan Huskies against the University of Regina Rams in Regina. So you have Thunder Hilltops this weekend, Huskies and Rams, a good old Saskatoon-Regina weekend of football rivalries to get you set. But you're all united on Friday night as the Rough Riders take on the BC Lions. Britton Gray will have the latest on the Rough Riders, but a quick injury note. Kean Schaefer-Baker, AJ Ouellette, full participants back at practice with the first team offense. Dell Duncan Busby did not practice. That's an illness on the injury report for Dell Duncan Busby for the Riders today. In the National Football League, week two wraps up tonight, Monday Night Football. The LA Rams back from Australia. They are hosting the New York Giants tonight. Now, when it comes to the National Hockey League, Alexander Ovechkin is listed as day-to-day. He's got a lower body injury just 2 weeks in to a training camp and less than a week away from the Capitals' home opener. The Dallas Stars have locked up former Regina Pat Sam Steele to a four-year contract extension worth $14.8 million. He has been clutch when it comes to the penalty kill and bottom six role for the Dallas Stars the last couple of years. Coming up next, once again, Britton Gray with the latest on the Riders heading into an important week of football and an important final five games. That's next on 980 CJME and 650 CKOM.
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10: CKOM News time is 4 o'clock. I'm David Curtin. The trade war hits in the heart. Saskatchewan potash is in Trump's crosshairs. The Saskatchewan Teachers Federation says education funding is $1,500 less per student than a decade ago.
11: Those funds aren't available anymore, and so we see class sizes growing.
10: And the BC government joins a long list of those suing OpenAI over the Tumblr Ridge shootings.
12: We are seeking accountability from OpenAI and its decision makers.
10: Right now in Saskatoon, sunshine and 22 degrees. U.S. President Donald Trump is threatening to do something that many analysts say won't be easy. He's trying to cut off potash producers from American farmers, saying he's close to a deal with Belarus. Canada currently has sanctions against Belarus as it backs Russian dictator Vladimir Putin's war against Ukraine. Reporter Jillian Massey says Premier Scott Moe has a special word for potash from Belarus.
13: Blood potash is what Moe's calling the would-be transaction between the United States and Belarus. In a social media post, Moe says all potash from Belarus has to go through Russia first. Is Belarusian potash more affordable, more sustainable, and more ethical than Saskatchewan's potash? Moe thinks not. NDP leader Carla Beck is on the same wavelength. She says it's infuriating to see Trump attack the province's potash industry.
10: And the last word from Belarus's dictator, sold out. In a statement from his office today, Alexander Lukashenko says even if Belarus wanted to supply potash to Western markets, they simply do not have it. Everything is contracted out already. A new ad campaign from the Saskatchewan Teachers Federation, and it's shining a light on the decline of per-student education. The STF says funding was almost $1,500 lower in the 2025-26 school year than it was a decade ago for each student. Samantha Beacott, president of the STF, says it's a huge loss.
11: Investing in Saskatchewan kids is investing in Saskatchewan's future.
10: The new campaign includes television, social media, and out-of-home advertising, as well as a website that shows the estimated impact on each school division. Breaking news as we learn from the Indian consulate in Vancouver that two pilots found dead after a plane crash in southeastern Saskatchewan were students from India. It says the two died during flight training after their plane failed to arrive in Steinbach, Manitoba on a night flight from Regina. The plane was found near Kisby Friday nights. The Building Canada Strong Act has been introduced to the House of Commons on this, the first day back for Parliament's fall sitting. The bill would fast-track approvals for major projects, but the government says it will also help unions and employers get to deals faster thanks to changes to the Canada Labor Code. At first, Ottawa was going to introduce the bill in the spring, but pushback from environmental and indigenous groups held it back. Since then, massive consultation. Ottawa's received more than 21,000 emails on it. Another lawsuit against OpenAI over the mass shootings in Tumbler Ridge, British Columbia. BC Attorney General Nikki Sharma says the province is suing, seeking accountability from the company and to recover costs associated with the shootings in February when 8 victims died,
12: including the construction of a new Tumbler Ridge school facility. This tragedy raises serious questions that need to be examined through the courts.
10: She says OpenAI failed to warn police of the interactions between the shooter and OpenAI's ChatGPT. Survivors and witnesses, including students and staff at Tumbler Ridge Secondary School, are already suing. Even our prime minister cannot escape the technical problems that have plagued just about every major airport in the New York City area today. Mark Carney won't be able to make it to his first event at the United Nations General Assembly. His government flight, like hundreds of other commercial flights, delayed. All this after a circuit failed at an air traffic facility in Philadelphia. Carney gets in later tonight. We're now learning the gunshots at a synagogue in Belleville, Ontario last night started when an armed man fired shots at a police officer stationed outside. Despite dozens of shots being fired, police say no bullets seem to hit the synagogue. Can't say the same, though, for nearby vehicles and homes. The shooter and the officer are both seriously injured. New calls this afternoon to ban ICE traffic stops in the U.S. This after a Venezuelan man was shot in Austin, Texas yesterday. His attorney, Kate Lincoln Goldfinch, says the Department of Homeland Security is lying when it claims there was a foot chase.
5: He said he was driving for DoorDash and an unmarked black truck sideswiped him. He didn't know it was ICE. And he did a U-turn under the highway, and the truck chased him and sideswiped him again. And the agents came out and shot him in the back of the neck and pulled him out of the car.
10: She says Rafael Perez was taken to hospital, but was then transferred to an ICE detention center without the bullet being removed. The latest local news is as close as your phone.

0: 24, 26 on Wednesday. It's 22 this hour in Regina, 24 in Kindersley, 23 degrees in Humboldt, Watrous, the Battlefords, and Prince Albert, 20 in Yorkton. In Saskatoon, mainly sunny, a south wind at 31. Our temperature, 22 degrees. CKOM News Time is coming up to 4:07. I'm David Curtin, 650 CKOM.
1: 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The Green Zone. Starring Jamie Nye. Informed, connected, opinionated.

0: It's Earth, Wind, and Fire Day here on the Green Zone. Shout out to all those who celebrate. Jamie Knight with you on a Monday edition. As does this mean summer's over? Is that it? Are we done? Like officially, kind of? Is it next week? Oh. Good. Although, I like the 26 or so degree temperatures on like Friday. Maybe one more patio session in order before, you know, leaves change and frost hits. And we get harvest in the bin before all that noise happens. But yeah, Britton Gray is back with us here on the Green Zone. Are you good for one more patio session or two?
1: Yeah, I could get out there at 11 a.m. on Friday, get a session and have a nap, and then be ready for the Riders game on Friday because it's a late kickoff.
0: It is 8:30 kickoff Friday night. It's the second part of a doubleheader. That means we'll do a full Green Zone, 2 to 6. Then we'll take a quick half-hour timeout for the day in review, hit the Gatorade, get those electrolytes in, and get ready to go. For the two-hour pregame show before the 8:30 kickoff. And then the nightcap. The bosses tell me to leave at 1 a.m., but I don't know. We'll see.
1: See how the game goes.
0: We'll see. There might still be people on the line at 1 a.m. But Britton Gray.
1: Bring some smelling salts for you. You need a little kick. Pick me up.
0: No, I'll be fine. I'll be fine. This is what I signed up for. I love every part of this. Okay. Kean Schaefer-Baker, AJ Ouellette. They are back for the Rough Riders. Quali Conley was a limited participant in practice. No Dell Duncan Busby, but now that we see the injury report, it's an illness keeping him out. So that should be okay, fingers crossed, that he can be in the lineup on Friday night.
1: Yeah, we'll have to wait and see exactly what it is. I mean, an illness kept Daniel Johnson out a couple of weeks earlier this season. Depends what's going on there. Interesting decision to be made then, right? In terms of how you want to roll out the receiver room, what if Kean Schaefer-Baker is back? Daniel Weeb has played really well. Do you take him out? I mean, Shamar Bridges, eventually with what you sign him, you want to see what he can do. He has the pedigree. Does he get in there? Interesting stuff with the offense and ultimately a group that needs to kind of get things going here on the right track.
0: You could go three Canadian receivers, but they survived with three American receivers against the Bombers with the designated nationalized American rule that they had with Ali Saad and Benoit Marion rotating into like Mike Rose and stuff. In that Banjo Bowl game. So you can make it work with just six starting Canadians with the designated nationalized American rule. But I don't want to dig into the ridiculousness of that and how many snaps everybody gets. But there's more options. That's just it. There's way more options now for Corey Mace and the coordinators to figure out who the best 45 guys are.
1: Exactly. It allows them the ability to not force a guy somewhere where you really don't want to have to put him, but it's kind of where they have to be. It allows you some flexibility on both sides of the football if you want to make a change somewhere else. Because this team, it was getting bad. They were running into issues where, as we mentioned earlier, you bring Shamar Bridges in, he has one full practice and a walkthrough, and he has to go out and start a game. And it didn't go great. He had a couple of catches, but obviously you want to get him more involved. It's a good problem to have as you get to this point in the season, because now all those games that these guys had to play and get that experience, if you need them again, you know that they have some game experience, but you want to put out your best team you can right now.
0: Yeah, so there's some other things.

0: Things going on. Josh Woods looks like he's back and ready to go after missing a few games for the Riders. But then you have the Aubrey Miller Jr. story. He's flashed the last couple of weeks. It's going to be hard to keep him off the field. Antoine Brooks Jr. also was back with the starters because Shea Oladipo was unable to practice today.
1: Yeah, it'll be interesting. I'm curious if they find a way to rotate between Josh Woods and Aubrey Miller Jr., maybe dependent on the situation. Maybe they like certain matchups or certain looks that they can give Nathan Rourke. It's just, obviously, this coaching staff knows what these guys do really well. We have an idea about what we really like about their game, but they know the intricacies, and I think they'll find the best way to roll that out. Maybe it is just Josh Woods again. We'll have to wait and see what happens against the Lions here. But as you mentioned, Aubrey Miller Jr. has earned the right for some more playing time.
0: Okay, let's deal with the elephant in the room, which is this game coming up against the BC Lions. It's the first game back after a bye week, but this is a massive game. You win it, and you are not in firm control, but in a very good spot to potentially host at least the West semifinal, but also because the Elks just lost, keep pace with the Edmonton Elks for a potential final week matchup, which could be for first in the West Division. A loss and a Bomber win this week, and you're in fourth. And a Calgary win over Ottawa, and you might be in fifth in 2 weeks if you lose to the Stampeders. So how's the team feeling about beginning this final five-game stretch on Friday night? Oh, sorry, it's 1-0 each week. I know how they're feeling.
1: You know exactly what I was going to say. 1-0. Focus on this week. The team likes the fact that technically they are in control of their own destiny. They went out, they get first place. It's as simple as that right now for this team. They find a way to do that. You have to win out, which is hard to do in the CFL, but they're in control, but they're not focusing on the future. They're focusing on going to BC and getting this team trending in the right direction. I mean, championship team, a lot of veterans. They know that it's the best team playing the best is the best. It's the team playing the best football at this point in the year. You never know who's going to get hot at the right time. This is where you really have to start putting it together and get on that run to go into playoffs being your best.
0: Britton Gray with us here on the Green Zone as the Rough Riders get set against the BC Lions. And we'll have more throughout the week on how these injuries look. One more open practice, then, of course, the closed practice on Wednesday. Walkthrough Thursday in Vancouver ahead of Friday night. And it is the nightcap of a doubleheader on Friday Night Football. But Britton, let's talk a little bit about the National Football League. Your Cowboys played pretty good yesterday. A lot better than they did in week one against the New York Giants. And Dak Prescott now holds the Cowboys record for most touchdown passes in a Cowboys career. You feeling a lot better about your Cowboys? Or
1: no? I am. I absolutely. No? I knew they're, yeah. But week one, when you think back on it, was always going to be weird. It was in New York. Obviously, New York, very passionate. They just got NBA championship. It was the 25th anniversary of the 9/11 attacks. Of course, there was a lot of emotions in that one, especially in New York. And a new defensive coordinator for the Cowboys. I am a little concerned that he hasn't been able to rein in mobile quarterbacks. If Jaden Daniels doesn't get hurt, I don't know where that game goes by the end of it. But this is the Cowboys team, and congratulations to Dak Prescott. He gets a lot of flack because, of course, you're the Dallas Cowboys quarterback. You haven't won, you haven't gone deep in the playoffs, but he's been around a long time, and he's been a very high caliber quarterback, despite some people who may disagree.
0: Britton thinks I made a mistake and left something out of my failing grades on the Sunday school. What would have you given a failing grade to on Sunday Night Football last night?
1: The NFL's command center, or whatever they call it over there, because I do not understand how that Colts player was short of a first down even after they went to review. It made no sense to me how they declared him short.
0: Was that fourth quarter or overtime?
1: I think fourth quarter. They got it. They got it on the next play, but if they didn't, that would have just led back to all the Chiefs get all the calls. It's a conspiracy type stuff.
0: I was yelling at my television. I was like, that's a first down. It was I thought it was clearly a first down. And then they, it's still short. How? He didn't touch the ground. I thought it was going to be another Chiefs favoritism, but you can't say that because in overtime, the catch, punch out, down by contact, the back of a hand brush on a hip is apparently enough for down by contact in the National Football League that saved the game for now for the Indianapolis Colts, who ended up losing anyways with a Harrison Butker walk-off overtime field goal. So they got that one right.
1: They did. Especially in Arrowhead, to go out and everyone thinks the game's over to overturn that call was something. And then also another failing grade, Shane Steichen. Just go for it. You're against Patrick Mahomes. You don't think he's
0: 4th and 8?
1: May as well. It's as automatic as Patrick Mahomes getting into field goal range.
0: Oof. I don't know about that. 4th and 8, going for it. Now they
1: lost anyway.
0: They lost anyway, sure, but it could have been a tie or not. 4th and 5, 4th and 4, though, like, sure, but 4th and 8, I thought it was a little. When they rolled out their offense, I'm like, are we seriously doing this? And then they took a delay game and kicked the tying field goal, which did not end out for them. But real quick, how about those Raiders, Britton? How about the Raiders?
1: How about those Chargers? Oh, they look terrible.
0: Hey, taking on a bad Miami team and a shockingly bad Chargers team. And I didn't have the Saints as being the toughest team they're going to play in the first 3 weeks, but that might be the case after the Saints beat the Ravens. There is a few surprises yesterday. The Browns beating the Buccaneers, who are 0-2. Some surprising results on NFL Sunday. Now that is Britton Gray here on the Green Zone. More to come, including some open line time. Rider Nation, how do you feel about the Riders and where they're going in the next 5 games? Crucial set coming up to finish off the season. Open line at 4:35 right here on 980 CJME and 650 CKOM.
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0: Hope you're having a good Monday afternoon, Saskatchewan. Jamie and I with you. Of course, the Monday fan free-for-all is coming up. That's open line. That means you give me a call and rant about whatever you'd like. Maybe it's something going on with your NHL franchise as the season is about to begin. Oh, love watching Oiler media talk to Mike Babcock right now about ice time on Connor McDavid. It's fascinating stuff. Because the default was, oh, Connor's going to play 24, 25 minutes a night, and I'll wear him down. And Babcock was kind of not punching back against that narrative, but can I get 21 solid minutes a night out of Connor McDavid and make sure he is a lot fresher as the season goes on? Also, Toronto's debating on who line Gavin McKenna should play with. Auston Matthews, should it be John Tavares? So this is fun stuff. NHL, a week away. Maybe it's your NFL team. Fans of the silver and black, do you actually believe? Now, let me be very careful. I am very excited about the Raiders, but I'm still very realistic about the Raiders. I know they are 2-0. It's been a minute since we've been this excited. Could they beat the Saints? Although the Saints are playing really well. But then they have the Chiefs, and then the Patriots, and then the Bills, and then the Rams. So I'm realistic on what's coming up on the schedule. They have the Seahawks. They have the Broncos. Yeah. It ain't going to be easy this season with some of the games ahead, but I'm surprised they're 2-0. I knew they beat the Dolphins, but not the Chargers. Maybe some NFL surprises, but we can also dig into the Riders. 5 games left. Crucial juncture of the season ahead with the BC Lions in Vancouver and then the Stampeders back in Regina next week. 1-877-332-8255. As we get to the 1 minute drill, Kean Schaefer Baker, AJ Ouellette back with the starting lineup. Del Duncan Busby missed practice with an illness today. Treya Savage getting the start for the Toronto Blue Jays. That game was supposed to start like right away, but it is delayed. Some nasty weather through Washington, Baltimore area. So the game is being delayed to start for the Jays set against the Orioles. They enter their final 6 games, 3 back of the wild card spot. And Monday Night Football, it's in Los Angeles. It's the Rams against the New York Giants. Coming up next, it's over to you. The fan line is open on 980 CJME and 650 CKOM.
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8: CKLM News Time is 4:30. I'm David Curtin. As U.S. President Donald Trump threatens to cut off Saskatchewan potash to American farmers by scoring some kind of deal with Belarus, our premier says it becomes a question of ethics. Canada has sanctions against Belarus because that country supports Russia's war on Ukraine. Reporter Gillian Massey is in the newsroom now with Scott Moe's latest comments.
9: If President Trump is going to make a potash deal with Belarus, then Mo says it'll support Russian aggression towards Ukraine. Mo is calling the fertilizer in the proposed deal blood potash. In a social media post, he says all the fertilizer from Belarus has to go through Russia first. NDP leader Carla Beck says it's infuriating to see Trump attack Saskatchewan's potash industry. She says it's an awful decision that will hurt people.
8: Thanks, Jillian. And that's now even the dictator of Belarus is scratching his head. He says they're sold out of potash. Word from the Indian consulate in Vancouver today. The two pilots found dead in a plane crash near Kisby on Friday night were students from India. It says the two died during flight training. The Saskatchewan Teachers Federation says funding for every student last year was roughly $1,500 less than a decade ago. Samantha Meacott, president of STF, says that lack of funding comes at a time when schools desperately need it.
10: Those funds aren't available anymore, and so we see class sizes growing. We see students not being able to access educational psychologists, speech-language pathologists.
8: The Teachers Federation has launched an ad campaign to push the message. Alberta Premier Danielle Smith denies a claim from her own party president that her government is muting its pro-Canada messaging ahead of a separation vote. The president of the United Conservative Party says the government's ad campaign is going to contain messaging on the separation question, but it will be as neutral as possible. Smith says she has not been neutral. The Liberal government has introduced the Building Canada Strong Act, which it believes will help unions and employers get to deals faster. It says the act includes changes to streamline major project approvals across the country, as well as adjustments to the Canada Labor Code in an effort to keep pace with the rapidly changing economy while protecting workers' rights to strike. For a president who likes the cameras and the microphone so much, Donald Trump is going to feel very alone. This after banning CNN, MS Now, and Politico from the White House. Now every major television news outlet, CBS, ABC, Fox News, refusing to provide any kind of pool coverage of the president. That happens when one outlet provides cameras and microphones when Trump, for instance, is yammering on about something in the Oval Office. For now, when he yammers, only a couple of far-right media outlets will be there. Meanwhile, CNN, MS Now, and Politico are suing.
11: Politically speaking, the president is doing this despite the fact that I guarantee you the lawyers in the White House know that he's wrong on the law.
8: That's ABC's News, a legal contributor and professor of law, James Sample. CKLM weather, clear and breezy overnight with a low of 12 degrees. Sunny tomorrow, right up until the weekend, as a matter of fact. A wind gusting to 50 with a high of 24 tomorrow, 26 on Wednesday. Right now in Saskatoon, sunshine, a south wind at 31. And our temperature, 22 degrees. CKLM News Time is 4:33. I'm David Curtin, 650 CKOM.
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0: Jamie Dye with you on this Monday edition of the Green Zone. Still coming up, Belton Johnson. We're going to talk a little CFL. We'll talk a little NFL, but I must ask him how his Saturday night went. As I was watching the Red Blacks and the Stampeders, he was watching his alma mater, Ole Miss, take on LSU and that despicable human being of Lane Kiffin as the head coach of LSU. Remember, he bailed on Ole Miss last year ahead of the playoffs. He needed police escorts to get in and out because the game was in Oxford, Mississippi. Ole Miss did win. It was a very close game. So we'll get Belton on how he felt watching his Rebels beat Lane Kiffin and LSU. And plenty of other CFL news. But right now, it's your show.
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7: Let's do this!
0: Yes, you take over at 1-877-332-8255. Anything goes, whether it be CFL, NFL, NHL, Blue Jays. Are you done now? Are you good? You finally realized it's over? Or do you think a miracle can happen with your Blue Jays against the Orioles starting tonight? Whenever it starts, it's a bit delayed right now with the Jays and the O's. But let's get started on the fan line at 1-877-332-8255. David in Melfort, what are you thinking about when it comes to the Riders Friday night against the Lions?
8: Yeah, I just got a comment and then a question. But before I do that, I just want to give my condolences to Les and his family and friends. I love listening to that guy call in. He was hysterical sometimes, and the greatest call ever, I think, was when he and his wife had a drinking game going, and that call had me rolling off the couch.
0: It had us all rolling. And to catch everybody up, David, we'll get to your point on the Riders, but if you're just tuning in and you didn't hear the start of the show, I had a little tribute to Les in Corning. I got the news from his sister earlier today that we did lose Les over the weekend. He was in a battle with a cancer. And yeah, like you, David, he was a pleasure. He was you could tell he loved his Riders. He loved calling. He loved yakking about football. We loved having him. And you said it best. Condolences to all his family and friends. And we'll miss him on the post game show this Friday for sure. David, thanks for mentioning that. But I know hopefully they can win one for less this Friday against BC.
8: Absolutely. I sure hope they can. Just before I get to the Riders, I just wanted to, on the NFL, I've watched both press conferences now after the games from Todd Monken's. What's he be trying to become, the grumpiest old man coach going or what? He even used the F word there.
0: Here's the thing, David. I watched his news conference. He had another one today. He said this: I still consider Deshaun Watson a young quarterback developing. Deshaun is 31 years old, so maybe in comparison to Todd, yeah, he's a very young quarterback who's still developing. But in NFL years, whoo boy, that's dangerous.
8: For a first-year coach, he's pretty grumpy sometimes. But anyways, on the Riders, this is a massive game this weekend. It's either going to give them an avenue to a home playoff game and maybe even the West Final, or it's going to put them down into where they're going to fight for third or fourth, or, you know, even they'll have to fight to stay in fourth. They'll have to win some games for sure. But I'm just wondering, a question, and then I'll hang up like when Ollie Saad starts and Mike Rose, that rule I tried to figure out and I can't, but if when they do it that way, does Mike Rose lose snaps that he would normally play when does he play less snaps in that situation when he would normally start a game? That's just kind of what I was wondering. Or can he play as many as he wants just not for when Ollie Saad's on the field or whatever, because I think he's a pretty important guy. And if he's losing snaps because of it, I don't really like it. But, you know, they got to do what they got to do. But
0: yeah.
8: Anyways, go Riders. Thanks a lot, and I'll listen to the answer.
0: Right on, David. Thanks for the call. And thanks for the word on Les. We're all thinking of Les's wife, his family, as we lost Les in Corning over the weekend. One of the regular callers on the Green Zone post-game shows. He called into Evan every once in a while as well. He was a big fan of CJME and CKOM. But to answer David's question about Mike Rose and Ali Saad on the designated nationalized American, yes, Mike Rose likely loses a few. Not a lot, because Mike Rose, when he's the designated nationalized American, he can be on the field for only 23 snaps when, and this is important, when Ali Saad and Benoit Marion aren't on the field. If they, one of those two are on the field, that does not count as a Mike Rose designated nationalized American snap. He's just an American for that snap because the Canadians are out there. When those two are off and it's he and Caleb Sanders on there together, that will count as one. They get 23 of those. So you can see how the rotation works. Okay, let's bring Roberson off and put Benoit Marion out there so we can have Sanders and Rose on the field. That doesn't count as a snap. Okay, now let's put Ali Saad and Mike Rose out there together. That doesn't count as a snap. So it would reduce it somewhat, but not too badly if you're doing it right, which the Riders know how to do. 1-877-332-8255. It is the Fan Takeover here on this Monday. Jeff in Regina, what's your thought on what's coming up on Friday night?
7: Actually, I'm planning about the time it starts. 8:30 at night here, Jimmy. That's 1:30 in the morning in Newfoundland. No wonder we don't have a team in the East Coast. How are you supposed to find fans that are, you know, of a younger generation that's got to stay up till 3:30 in the morning to watch a football game?
0: So it's interesting you said that, because I was out on the East Coast when the Riders played a game in BC, and I did stay up till 3 in the morning to watch that darn thing. But so you think there should be a limit on how late a game should start?
7: I think so. Yes, I understand. You stay up late every night. You're a night owl. I'm up at 4:30 in the morning. I work early, even on the weekend, right? So it's different for me. But I'm talking about the kids that they want to get, you know, the next generation of CFL fans. You can't keep your kid up till that time of night. At least it's a Friday night. It's not a school night. But still, how are you supposed to keep that younger generation up and keep them interested when that's the time?
0: Well, Jeff, thanks for the call. And it's interesting. What I find interesting is the BC Lions went away from these starts for a year or two, because you remember Omar Doman was saying, we want to play Saturdays at 4 o'clock local. So the people from Vancouver Island, and remember, they had a whole system. They had shuttle buses. You can just jump on the ferry on foot, jump on a shuttle bus. That takes you to the game and then takes you right back to the ferry again. So you can see the time. Okay, get on the ferry around, you know, 2 in the afternoon. 1 in the afternoon, get to the game downtown Vancouver, jump on the shuttle, back to the ferry around, let's say, 8-ish, 8:30, back to the island around 9:30 or so, back home by 10. It's a lot more manageable to expand your fan base, and that's why Omar Doman. So I was a bit surprised when the schedule came out, because there was a few of these this year where they went back to that 7:30 local start. They did it against Montreal, where it was like, yeah, midnight when that game was going into the second half for the body clock. Seemed to work out for BC okay. Maybe a little bit over exhaustion by Alouettes, who lost some temper in that football game. But yeah. Are you upset too? Do you think Jeff's got a point? Maybe there should be the CFL limit. 7 Eastern, the later we can start. 7:30 Eastern, something like that. I can hear what he's, it makes sense. Like, doubleheader, and you're asking people to stay up until, what's that, 1:30, 2 in the morning Eastern time to finish a CFL game in Vancouver? Does that make sense? 1-877-332-8255. It is the Fan Takeover. What do you got? Give me a call. 1-877-332-8255. 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

0: Welcome back to the Green Zone. I'm Jamie Nye on this Monday Fan Takeover. 1-877-332-8255 is the fan line. Anything goes on this Monday as the National Football League Week 2 is about to wrap up. For those who participate in fantasy football, you might want to know Puka Nacua officially inactive tonight. So if he is a crucial part of your fantasy team and you have space to try to replace him and you weren't ready, now's a good time to scramble if you can with Puka Nacua. Game time decision, apparently inactive. It's the Rams against the Giants on Monday Night Football. A few surprises from the NFL. I'll be honest, I'm a bit shocked we saw the New Orleans Saints go to Baltimore and beat the Ravens yesterday as Baltimore falls to 1-1. Tyler Shuck, it's they almost beat the Lions. The New Orleans Saints are almost 2-0. The Raiders are 2-0. We do have some surprises early this season in the National Football League. Could the Giants go to 2-0 with a game against the Cowboys and one on the road in Los Angeles? How do the Rams look after coming back from Australia? Because the 49ers didn't miss a beat from staying in Australia, flying back, but they did take on the Miami Dolphins on a 35-13 afternoon for the 49ers. And uh-oh. How concerned are you about the Chiefs? They're 2-0. They look strong early against Denver. I think Patrick Mahomes looked a lot better in week two than he did in week one. 1-877-332-8255 is the fan line. Well, at the start of the show, we talked about losing a friend of the Green Zone, Lesson Corning, and the texts have been coming in all day. A lot of you who have been listening to the Green Zone for as long as we've been around know Les's voice well from the Green Zone postgame show. And I was able to track it down. Listen to the joy. He loved the Riders. And we loved having Les call the postgame show after last year's Grey Cup.
1: Saskatchewan celebrates addition to the Green Zone. Kevin, where off to next?
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1: Les!
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3: 2025 Rider Nation, we are the champions. This is our time. All right. Unbelievable. You know, guys, I'm so happy I get to see this game, this win. Now, it's incredible. Unbelievable.
0: Yeah, Les in Corning calling the Grey Cup last year. We'll miss him. We're going to dedicate the pre- and post-game show on Friday night to Les in Corning. Time now for the Green Zone 1 minute drill, the latest in sports. The Rough Riders have Kean Schaefer Baker, AJ Ouellette back with the starting group today. No Dell Duncan Busby. The injury report lists him as did not participate with an illness. When it comes to the National Football League tonight, just mentioned Puka Nacua is inactive as the New York Giants take on the LA Rams on Monday Night Football, that game in Los Angeles. Major League Baseball, bit of a delay for the Toronto Blue Jays and the Baltimore Orioles with some bad weather in the Baltimore area. Trey Savage is scheduled to get the start after his call-up from AAA Buffalo today after his rehab stint. Jays 3 games back of the wild card with 6 games left. Coming up next, Belton Johnson joins us. We'll talk NFL, we'll talk CFL, and his Ole Miss Rebels beating LSU on Saturday night. 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
12: CKOM News time is 5 o'clock. I'm David Curtin. The trade war hits the heart. Trump puts Saskatchewan potash in his crosshairs. The Saskatchewan Teachers Federation says education funding is $1,500 less per student than a decade ago.
13: Those funds aren't available anymore, and so we see class sizes growing.
12: And the BC government joins a long list of those suing OpenAI over the Tumblr Ridge shootings.
14: We are seeking accountability from OpenAI and its decision makers.
12: Right now in Saskatoon, sunshine and 22 degrees. U.S. President Donald Trump is threatening to do something that many analysts say won't be easy. He's trying to cut off potash producers from American farmers, saying he's close to a deal for potash with Belarus. Canada currently has sanctions against Belarus as it backs Russian dictator Vladimir Putin's war against Ukraine. Reporter Jillian Massey in the newsroom says Premier Scott Moe has a special word for potash from Belarus.
15: Blood potash is what Moe's calling the would-be transaction between the United States and Belarus. In a social media post, Moe says all potash from Belarus has to go through Russia first. Is Belarusian potash more affordable, more sustainable, and more ethical than Saskatchewan's potash? Moe thinks not. NDP leader Carla Beck is on the same wavelength. She says it's infuriating to see Trump attack the province's potash industry.
12: Thanks, Jillian. And last word from Belarus's dictator. Sold out. In a statement from his office today, Alexander Lukashenko says even if Belarus wanted to supply potash to Western markets, they simply do not have it. Everything is contracted out already. A new ad campaign from the Saskatchewan Teachers Federation. It aims to shine a light on the decline of per-student education funding. The STF says funding was almost $1,500 lower in the 25-26 school year than it was a decade ago. Samantha Beacott, president of the STF, says it's a huge loss.
13: Investing in Saskatchewan kids is investing in Saskatchewan's future.
12: The new campaign includes television, social media, out-of-home advertising, as well as a website that shows the estimated impact on each school division. Breaking news as we learn from the Indian consulate in Vancouver that two pilots found dead after a plane crash in southeastern Saskatchewan were students from India. It says the two died during flight training after their plane failed to arrive in Steinbach, Manitoba on a night flight from Regina. The plane was found near Kisby. The Building Canada Strong Act has been introduced in the House of Commons on this, the first day back for Parliament's fall sitting. The bill would fast-track approvals for major projects. But the government says it'll also help unions and employers get to deals faster thanks to changes to the Canada Labor Code. At first, Ottawa was going to introduce the bill in the spring, but pushback from environmental and Indigenous groups held it back. Since then, massive consultation. Ottawa's received more than 21,000 emails on it. Another lawsuit against OpenAI over the mass shootings in Tubler Ridge, British Columbia. This time, BC Attorney General Nikki Sharma says the province is suing, seeking accountability from the company and to recover costs associated with the shootings in February,
14: including the construction of a new Tumbler Ridge school facility. This tragedy raises serious questions that need to be examined through the courts.
12: Eight victims died. She says OpenAI failed to warn police of the interactions between the shooter and OpenAI's ChatGPT. Survivors and witnesses, including students and staff at Tumbler Ridge Secondary School, are already suing. Even our prime minister cannot escape the technical problems that have plagued every major airport in the New York City area today. Mark Carney won't be able to make it to his first event at the United Nations General Assembly. His government flight, like hundreds of other commercial flights, has been delayed. All this after a circuit failed at an air traffic facility in Philadelphia. Carney gets in later tonight. We're now learning the gunshots at a synagogue in Belleville, Ontario last night started when an armed man fired shots at a police officer stationed outside. Despite dozens of shots being fired, police say no bullets seem to hit the synagogue. Can't say the same, though, for nearby vehicles and homes. The shooter and the officer are both seriously injured. New calls this afternoon to ban ICE traffic stops in the United States. This after a Venezuelan man was shot in Austin, Texas yesterday. His attorney, Kate Lincoln Goldfinch, says the Department of Homeland Security is lying when it claims there was a foot chase.
16: He said he was driving for DoorDash and an unmarked black truck sideswiped him. He didn't know it was ICE and he did a U-turn under the highway. And the truck chased him and sideswiped him again. And the agents came out and shot him in the back of the neck and pulled him out of the car.
12: She says Rafael Perez was taken to hospital, but was then transferred to an ICE detention center without the bullet being removed. The latest local news is as close as your phone. Check out CKOM.com, Saskatoon's homepage for news. 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
12: CKOM Market Watch, the TSX jumped 202 points to 36,009. The Dow gained 366 points at 52,049. The loonie dropped 0.1 cent, 71.32 cents U.S. Oil down $3.71 at $92.37 U.S. a barrel. CKOM weather, clear and breezy overnight with a low of 12 degrees. Sunny tomorrow and right up until the weekend. A wind gusting to 50 with a high of 24 tomorrow, 26 on Wednesday. In Regina this hour, 22 degrees. It's 24 in Kindersley, 22 in Humboldt, Watrous, 20 in Yorkton, 24 in the Battlefords, 22 in Prince Albert. Saskatoon mainly sunny, a south wind gusting to 41. Our temperature, 22 degrees. CKOM News Time is 5:06. I'm David Curtin, 650 CKOM.
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0: edition of the Green Zone. Thanks for joining us. Monday Night Football tonight in Los Angeles. It is the Rams and the New York Football Giants tonight to wrap up week two in the National Football League, to talk about week two in the NFL, to get ready for the Riders and the BC Lions. And I need to know how his Saturday night was. Here's Belton Johnson.
1: Hardy, toddy, gosh, your body, who the hell are we? Hey, flim, flam, bim, bam, oh, miss, by that.
2: He's our Grillmaster Grey Cup champion.
3: Smack! That's what happened.
2: Here's Belton Johnson.
4: 1, 2, 3, let's eat!
0: Are you ready?
1: Hardy, toddy, gosh, somebody, who the hell are we? Hey, blim, blam, bim, bam, old miss, by damn. Let's go, man.
0: Woo! How good was your Saturday night watching Ole Miss beat up on their old coach, Lane Kiffin, and LSU?
1: I enjoy every second of that, Jamie. I'm going to tell you, especially the first half, I'm like, just keep pouring it on, guys. Keep pouring it on. That third quarter, fourth quarter, I was just trembling, Jamie. I was biting all my nails off my finger. Like, I was actually on my knees praying, God, please let us win this game.
0: Anything.
1: Oh, man.
0: To beat LSU. For those who don't know the backstory, let me explain. Lane Kiffin coached Ole Miss last year, bailed on them to take more money with LSU right before the playoffs, leaving them high and dry, and he and LSU were back at Oxford, Mississippi on Saturday, and Ole Miss, still undefeated, beat LSU on Saturday night.
1: Oh, what it felt good.
0: You wanted to be there to yell at him, didn't you, Belton?
1: I did, and, you know, I got my old teammates and some, you know, just some family friends. They went to the game, they're FaceTiming, and you know, all this during the game, and I'm like, oh, I wish I could have been there. And and I'm going to tell you, my wife and my kids, I'm sitting there watching the game, screaming, shouting, and everything, right? And they like, my kids like, Dad, why you don't, like, act like this when the Riders or, you know, the Cincinnati Bengals are playing? Like, you don't show emotions or you just play even kill. But when Ole Miss is playing, man, you're screaming, you're yelling, and they came downstairs because I woke them up.
0: It's something I don't think Canadians appreciate or can appreciate how much alma maters mean when it comes to college sports and college anything in the United States. It's a different atmosphere. It is. It's almost like it's how the Saskatchewan Rough Riders are here. The amount of fandom and passion and, you know, being part of Ole Miss means something to those who played and went to Ole Miss like it was for Belton. So I did have some people texting me to check on you in the third and fourth quarter as LSU was making things a little tighter than at the start of the game. But I was watching Ottawa lose to Calgary. Oh, man. Belton, the Red Blacks.
1: I couldn't believe that would either.
0: Back-to-back weeks where they lose on a walk-off field goal. Oh, I feel bad for the Red Blacks.
1: Well, and the thing with this particular field goal that Paredes hit, 62, I'm like, ain't no way he's going to make this. No way. And, Jamie, I'm looking at that go through on, like, I dropped my fork. I'm like, what? Couldn't believe it.
0: And it was a no-doubter. Like, right when it left his foot, I went, oh, my goodness.
1: He
0: nailed this right down the middle from 62. Like, good on him. Like, kudos to Renee Perry.

0: it is, and a 63rd longest field goal in CFL history on a walk-off win. Wow. But, man, I got the red blood. They're going to beat the Stamps this week.
1: And you know what? They've gotten better and better, right? Like, you know, these last couple games, they've been close. They got to win at some point, right? Like, they look good. They put up some good numbers offensively, you know. I don't know, Jamie. Oh, man.
0: You put up 38, you think you can win a game, but apparently not for the Red Blacks. But let's get to the Riders and the Lions, a huge game coming up on Friday. And the Riders welcome back Ian Schaefer-Baker and A.J. Ouellette to the starting offense at practice today. Britton mentioned it earlier. The intangible, the energy these two bring to the lineup is just as good as their talent, Belton.
1: Oh, it is, Jamie. I mean, great talent all around, and I don't know, it's a Western game, right? It's the BC Lions, it's the Riders. It's, you know, still a lot of jockeying going on for placing. And I think we're in for a fun Friday night here, Jamie.
0: I think so, too. It's both teams have so much to play for. Every team they play down the stretch. Maybe not Montreal. Montreal might have first place baked by the time they play on Thanksgiving. But, man. This week, next week, this is cute. But how do you stay in the mindset of 1-0 each week going into a game that means so much? Like, do the players know? Like, are they checking the standings? Do they know, okay, if we lose, we could be in fourth when we wake up on Saturday? Or are they able to avoid it?
1: And, James, I can't speak for these players, but I'm going to tell you, when I was playing, you know, the standings, it was a thing, right? You know, especially in this situation, you're so close. It's, what, 5 games left on the season here. You're in second place. You're looking at the other teams, who the other teams are playing. And, you know, if this happens, that happens. And I do think players look at that, right? I really do. And, you know, if Coach Mace can keep them focused for that one game, That's good on them, to be honest with you, because I think that is the right mindset to have, just to block everything else out and focus on this one game. I think everybody knows how big it is, to be honest with you there as well, right?
0: Yep.
1: Each of the players, they know how big this game is, because everyone's going to get bigger and bigger and bigger as the season carries on, James.
0: All right, Belton, let's talk a little bit of the National Football League week 2, as we have some surprises on both ends of the standings. They have the 2-0 teams, the 0-2 teams. You have the Raiders are 2-0. Belton Johnson, the Raiders are 2-0.
1: They're 2-0. They got my attention right now, Jamie, because I'm going to tell you, I did not foresee that as a win, them beating the Chargers and Kirk Cousins. That they all look good, right? Defensively, mm-hmm. They look good, man. And, you know, I do wonder about the Chargers, because there was a lot of, not pressure or anything, but, you know, a lot of people had the Chargers picked to be a strong team this season, especially with Mike McDaniels, former head coach of the Dolphins. He's the offensive coordinator there for the Chargers.
0: Most overhyped coach in maybe NFL history. They've only scored 28 points in their first 2 games.
1: And I'm going to say that's the most overhyped team, the Chargers. I got to get rid of their defense. I got to get in fantasy football, right? I'm like, oh.
0: What about the Texans, the Buccaneers at 0-2? Are you surprised where they start the season?
1: I think I'm surprised with the Buccaneers more than anything, right? You know, they played the Browns. I got to think a lot of people would have picked the Buccaneers to beat the Browns, and that did not happen at all. The Texans, I think they've had a couple tougher games right off the hop here, right? I forget who they played there last week, but they played the Bengals here.
0: It was the Bills and the Bengals. But here's the thing. Both of them were at home. So they start the season 0-2 at home. You're behind the 8 ball for the Texans.
1: you are behind the eight ball, but I think in the past they've been a pretty decent role team. But again, the Texans, they play in that AFC South. But again, I
0: what are you trying to say, Belton?
1: It might be a little bit easier games there. But again, the Colts, they look pretty solid. Even though they lost to the Chiefs there last night, the Jaguars, they still look solid, even though they lost to the Broncos and, well, the Titans. Well, they actually did look pretty good against the Eagles yesterday, but they lost as well.
0: Yeah. Three of the four teams are 0-2. The Jags have the division lead at 1-1, so they're not too far behind the eight ball yet. The Bengals are 2-0, though. Belton, that's got to put a smile on your face. And the Saints, I know you're kind of on the NFC side. The Saints, they could be 2-0. They lose in overtime to the Lions, but then they go to Baltimore and beat the Ravens.
1: I couldn't believe it. I wouldn't even say it. And the Saints, you know, even week one there, they actually look pretty good there in week one. And that's the team, Tyler Shaw. I think we're going to have to get used to that name because the guy, he puts up numbers. I know there's turnovers and everything, but he's still a young quarterback. That might be the scariest thing because you don't know a whole lot of those Saints players, right? You probably know Chris Olave. That's about it, Jamie. And Kamara, he's on the, you know, he's on the back burner right now. Seems like.
0: Yeah, it's Etienne who's getting most of the reps there now in New Orleans. But they'll lose this week because they got the Raiders. So
1: I'm thinking that'll be a good game, though, man.
0: It's going to be one of our picks this week.
1: Uh-oh.
0: I guarantee that.
1: I'm not doing good.
0: No, you are doing terrible.
1: I got to turn the curve here, man.
0: Yeah, you do, Belton. But real quick, one final note before I let you go. We will be dedicating the pre- and post-game show on Friday for a longtime listener, good friend of the Green Zone. It was sad to hear the news from Les's family that we lost Les in Corning to his battle with cancer yesterday.
1: No, yeah, Les is definitely going to be missed. Every time he calls in, I'm always excited to hear him. I think a lot of the listeners are always excited to hear him, and you know, I remember Les with a lot of the sayings, I'll say, and everything, you know. Things he comes up with and says, it's always been hilarious. Definitely going to miss old Les, man.
0: Yes, we are. Belton, Les would want to know the tailgating hint, too, because I know he was listening for your cooking tips.
1: Now this might throw you for a curve, Jamie. The hint is strawberries.
0: Strawberries?
1: Strawberries.
0: Are we doing dessert? Oh, it's what's dessert. It's a late game.
1: Yes, sir. We got to have dessert to finish it off.
0: Okay. We will see what Belton's cooking for a tailgating tip with a late one on Friday night. Belton, take care. See you Friday.
1: Hey, have a good one, Jamie.
0: That is our Belton Johnson Game Day Analyst. 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

0: Welcome into the Green Zone on this Monday afternoon. Thanks for joining us. The Blue Jays and the Orioles, after a delay, are underway. It is just starting. Alejandro Kirk is up to bat as the second batter. One man on, no out in the top of the first. The Jays enter this final six. Three back of the wild card. Six games left, three back of the wild card. White Sox and Guardians in front of them. Quick math. If the White Sox remain in the wild card, if the Jays go 6-0, the White Sox need to go 2-4 in their final six. The Guardians, if they would fall down, they'd have to go 3-3. That's if they go 6-0. 5-1. White Sox have to go 1-5. Guardians 2-4. 4-2. Yeah, you're getting the picture. It's about time to start putting a wrap on the Blue Jays' hopes. Dwindling as the days progress. Final six, final week of the regular season in Major League Baseball. I know who is excited. He'll join us on Wednesday. Brewers fan, Darryl Davis. His team's playing much better than Toronto. Again, that game just started. As for the Riders story, Kian Schaefer-Baker, AJ Ollett back with the starting lineup today as the Riders begin practice after the bye week. They are getting set for the BC Lions on Friday night and Monday night football in Los Angeles. It's the Rams at 0-1 against the 1-0 New York Giants. Coming up next, we'll talk some hockey. The Calgary Flames with their new color analyst, Kevin Sawyer, next on 980 CJME and 650 CKOM.
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7: 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I'm David Curtin. As U.S. President Donald Trump threatens to cut off Saskatchewan potash to any American farmer by scoring some kind of deal with Belarus, our premier says it becomes a question of ethics. Canada has sanctions against Belarus because that country supports Russia's war on Ukraine. Reporter Jillian Massey is in the newsroom now with Scott Moe's latest comments.
8: If President Trump is going to make a potash deal with Belarus, then Moe says it'll support Russian aggression towards Ukraine. Moe is calling the fertilizer in the proposed deal blood potash. In a social media post, he says all the fertilizer from Belarus has to go through Russia first. NDP leader Carla Beck says it's infuriating to see Trump attack Saskatchewan's potash industry. She says it's an awful decision that will hurt people.
7: Thanks, Jillian. Even the dictator of Belarus is scratching his head. He says they're pretty much sold out to potash. Word from the Indian consulate in Vancouver today. The two pilots found dead in a plane crash in southeastern Saskatchewan near Kisby were students from India. It says the two died during flight training. The Saskatchewan Teachers Federation says funding for every student last year was some $1,500 less than a decade ago. Samantha Beacott, president of the SDF, says that lack of funding comes at a time when schools desperately need it.
9: Those funds aren't available anymore, and so we see class sizes growing. We see students not being able to access educational psychologists, speech-language pathologists.
7: The SDF has launched an ad campaign to push the message. Alberta Premier Danielle Smith denies a claim from her own party president that her government is muting its pro-Canada messaging ahead of separation vote. The president of the United Conservative Party says the government's ad campaign is going to contain messaging on the separation question, but it'll be as neutral as possible. Smith says she has not been neutral. The Liberal government has introduced the Building Canada Strong Act, which it believes will help unions and employers get to deals faster. It says the act includes changes to streamline major project approvals across the country, but it'll also make adjustments to the Canada Labor Code in an effort to keep pace with a rapidly changing economy while protecting workers' rights to strike. For a president who likes the cameras and microphones so much, Donald Trump is going to feel very alone. This after banning CNN, MS Now, and Politico from the White House. Every major news television outlet now, including CBS, ABC, Fox News, are refusing to provide any kind of pool coverage of the president within the White House. That happens to be when one outlet provides cameras and microphones, when Trump, for instance, is yammering on about something in the Oval Office. For now, when he yammers on, only a couple of far-right media outlets will be there. Meanwhile, CNN, MS Now, and Politico are suing.
10: Politically speaking, the president is doing this despite the fact that I guarantee you the lawyers in the White House know that he's wrong on the law.
7: That's James Sample, a professor of law. CKOM weather clear and breezy overnight with a low of 12 degrees. Sunshine tomorrow and right up until the weekend. Wind gusting to 50 with a high of 24 tomorrow, 26 on Wednesday. Right now in Saskatoon, sunshine, a south wind gusting to 41 and 22 degrees. CKOM news time is 5:34. I'm David Curtin, 6:50 CKOM.
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17: There is beauty in a thunderstorm, the gathering dark clouds, a cool breeze through the warm air, flashes in the sky, rumbles in the distance. And then, things get ugly.
18: Great deal of damage.
19: Major flooding.
20: Scattered power outages from the wind.
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0: A good start for the Toronto Blue Jays. 3-0 already in the top of the first inning as they are hitting around here. So that'll be going to the bottom half for the Jays in Baltimore. It was a bit delayed today because of some bad weather, and it looks like it scared away about almost all the fans in Baltimore. It looks pretty empty in there as the Orioles take on the Toronto Blue Jays. But, of course, the Orioles' chances of making the playoffs are either further fetched than the Jays. They're pretty well eliminated from playoff contention. But Toronto's up 3-0 right now in the first inning. Of course, Ryder practice today, their first day back after the bye week, looking refreshed and ready to go with some faces back in the lineup. Kean Schaefer-Baker, A.J. Ouellette, they have returned to the starting crew at practice. They're bringing the energy. That looks very good when they're taking on the BC Lions. It's a late one Friday. Keep in mind the times. 8:30 is kickoff, Saskatchewan time on Friday night. That means the Green Zone pregame show begins at 6:30. That chance beyond the glass, you're in it. We're here till 1 a.m., bud. And if there's a lot of calls, maybe a little after 1 a.m. on the Green Zone pre- and post-game show, a show we're going to dedicate to Les in Corning. His sister texted me this morning that Les passed away over the weekend. He was fighting cancer, and I was happy to be able to meet him a few weeks ago. For the first time, I've only known him as the caller, Les in Corning. Got to meet him at a Rider tailgate, kind of his birthday weekend, and it was a pleasure. It was like chatting with an old friend. It's like I've known him for years. He started calling the first year of the Green Zone pre- and post-game show, and he's called pretty well every night since its debut in 2013, and we'll miss his calls to the post-game show, getting a lot of texts that's saying the same thing. They'll miss. Les was always honest and usually had us laughing on the post-game shows. Coming up next week, the puck drops on the NHL season. We're going to start our preview series. How about a stop in Calgary? New color analyst Kevin Sawyer had a great chat with Kevin about the pressure on this young core of players trying to prove that they have the right core of players in Calgary.
23: Yeah, I don't get the sense that pressure would be the right word to describe it, but there's no doubt that expectation and the expectation of the organization, coaching staff, is to clearly take a step. Obviously, last year wasn't at all close to where they wanted to be. They've made changes. They've gotten younger, there's no doubt. They've got some key guys out the door, and they've given opportunities to some young, very exciting players. But, I mean, you take a guy like Morgan Frost, who's 27. He's going to be put in a position to play a lot, top-line centerman, along with Coronado, and then a young guy at 20 with Gridden. Yeah, it's going to be a challenge, there's no doubt. But also, again, it's not pressure that I'm feeling, but there's I think, the adequate amount of expectation without burying these guys. I think they know who they are as a franchise. I think they know who their players are as individuals. And I think that Ryan Huska and his staff want to set these guys up for success. But at the same time, it's very, very clear to me that they're pushing them out of their comfort zone. They've got a young group of guys that don't necessarily have a long runway of experience. But that's all going to be coming quickly because there's young men here put in positions to perform in the top six, top four pairings on the back end. They're fast, they're young, they're skilled. I think they're going to be exciting.
0: When you look at the Calgary Flames and the mental makeup it's going to take for this organization, because the wins might not get there, but they'll want to be wins, but you don't want to get too frustrated because of where they're at in as a franchise and, you know, trying to, Craig Conroy, trying to rebuild these things. How does a a professional athlete where the grind is to win, win, win, and the competitive nature, how difficult will it be for the Flames this year to potentially have to park that a little bit and try to understand the situation?
23: Yeah, I think that is a huge part of being a pro, being a professional athlete, or, you know, for Ryan Huska to run a professional team, is you have to be such a good self-analyzer. As an individual, I go back to when I played, I knew who I was. I mean, I knew what I needed to do to be successful for me. And I think that the Flames and the players have a real good grasp. That's the sense that I get right now. Is like, I mean, this isn't a team going into the season saying, hey, we're competing for a Stanley Cup. That's not the case. They started 1-9-1 last year, and that's in the back of their mind. So to take a step and to take a big step, I don't think they're looking to win their first 10 games in a row, but I think that Ryan Huska might be the best fit, the best type of head coach to coach a team just like this. He's extremely clear with his message. He doesn't waste a word. He can be firm, but he's also very approachable. So I think that there's going to be built-in comfort for these guys, free to make mistakes, but also he's got a way of pushing these guys, understanding that they need to be pushed out of their comfort zone to motivate them. I think it's going to be fun to watch this unwind, but I think the biggest answer to your question is you got to know who you are, know where you are as a player and as a team, so that when you have successes or setbacks, you have to ask yourself, are these realistic? Is this acceptable? Is this within the tolerance of who we want to be this year, this week, today? I get the sense that there's a very clear understanding of who they are and where they're at.
0: How big of a blow is it that they may not start the season with Jonathan Huberdeau?
23: Yeah, not good. I mean, I think that the reason, twofold, of course, he's a star player that clearly needs to get back to his form. He hasn't performed to the level that he or the Flames expect or want. But there's such a nice blend. I mean, there's this vibe, there's this energy when you walk into the room of this youthfulness. There's wide-eyed young players that are just happy to be there. But then you also have guys, of course, like Backlund, but Dylan Strome, and on the back end, Jacob Middleton. There's a really healthy balance of veteran leadership. Almost guardianship, I'll use that term. And Huberto's going to be a big part of that. So I don't think that they can afford to be missing very many veteran guys that are going to play the right way, say the right things, and then do them. So on-ice performance, I mean, this isn't a team that can be sacrificing top six forwards, that's for sure. And then also that leadership part, that mentorship, the big brother that this team is, they're going to need it, I'm telling you, because things will get tough. And when they do, that's when young players start to doubt and they start to look around. You need the Huberdeaus that have been around to calm the vibe, keep things heading steady in the right direction. So, but more honestly on the ice, they need to score. They were the lowest scoring team last year. Huberdeau has to be a part of that this year if they want to have any kind of success.
0: I just need to say it. How, I guess, lucky on the timing are the Calgary Flames that Matt Coronato signed a contract extension for, you know, a big deal a few years ago rather than this offseason, because I imagine the money might have changed from $6.5 million compared to what guys kind of close to him are getting this offseason, Kevin.
23: Isn't that the truth? I mean, I'll be honest. I mean, I think you would agree that, I mean, we all knew that things were going to head northward as far as, you know, contracts and what guys are going to make. I didn't see this coming, not even close. I mean, what an explosion in pay. And so you're right. I mean, 24 goals 2 years ago for Matty Coronato, the timing, not good for him, but as far as the team goes, yeah, I mean, that number would have been inflated huge. I don't know that he'd be getting Cale Makar numbers, but, I mean, I look at some of the players that just signed long-term deals from Winnipeg, where I, of course, left and spent 9 years had they signed them 4 months later, they would have been making millions more. I mean, that's how quickly the landscape changed.
0: You talked about your past life with the Winnipeg Jets and all the drama around the goaltender there, but how comfortable is the goaltending in Calgary with Dustin Wolf and Devin Cooley?
23: That's a good word. I think that that's a really good word, where you never want to be comfortable. But I watch these guys. I don't know that they could be more different in personality between from Wolf and Cooley. Like, they're really neat guys, but they are like the yin and the yang of each other. Works perfectly. It really does. But I think that this group has a ton of confidence in both. I mean, Cooley proved a lot to himself and to the team last year that he's going to be a nice complementary piece to Wolf. But you know what? Wolf is 25 years old and he's got a nice backup complementary piece in Cooley. I think it's a real nice reflection of where this team is. They've got developing goaltenders that are going to develop along with this team, but also have proven enough to garner a lot of confidence from the players that are playing in front of them.
0: Finally, Kevin, of course, taking on the big role of color analyst for the Calgary Flames. Are you and Mike Vernon okay before you get from
23: Dude,
0: the bro?
23: I'm so glad that you asked me that question. I have had this conversation with so many. It was like they were waiting for me to get to town to talk about that incident back.
0: How long ago was that?
23: Listening, don't know. That was 25 years ago. And just a quick recap, Chief Craig Berube ran Jaguar. I had to run Mike Vernon because it was just like, you know, if I didn't, I'm going to the minors. Well, that story, if it wasn't for that story, my kids wouldn't know I played in the NHL because it hits the Instagram every once in a while. I've never met Mike, and I can't wait to meet him. I'll tell you, like, my realtor here in Calgary bought his house, and I said to her, I'm like, okay, first chance, make sure that we meet. And I'll meet him along the way anyway, but the first thing I'm going to tell him is, like, my God, did you over-embellish? You know I didn't hit you that hard.
0: For those who don't know, it was an epic brawl. Yes, Kevin Sawyer took on the Chief way back in 2001. You're a brave man for taking on Chief there in Craig Berube, Kevin.
23: I'll tell you, well, him, he's like so much respect for him and many others. I'm 206 pounds now. I played at 208, and I was fighting guys like Probert and Grimson and Twist and LaRocque. It was like, I still can't believe I did that. But I'll tell you a quick story. Yesterday, I did an interview with Eric Francis, who writes for Sportsnet.ca, and he's part of the Calgary Flames broadcast. And we went in detail through that night in Calgary 25 years ago. And at the end of the story, I told Eric, I said, yeah, somebody wrote a story on me, and my face was the full page of the front of the Calgary, I think it was the Sun. Anyway, he goes, who wrote it? I said, I can't remember, but it was unbelievable. It was so funny. I got my partner, Sarah, back home to take a picture of it. It was Eric Francis. He forgot. He wrote, and he called us like the Walt Disney characters, dopey, dummy, snoozy. Oh, it was well written. He ripped us every way to Sunday. And when I sent him the screenshot of that newspaper article, I mean, man, did we have a laugh. So full circle moment.
0: Yeah, that is Kevin Sawyer. That brawl, you can watch it, the full thing on YouTube from 25 years ago of him running Mike Vernon. But there it is. It's Craig Berube's fault for running Jaguar of the Anaheim Ducks 25 years ago. But there's the new color analyst of the Calgary Flames on Sportsnet, Kevin Sawyer. Tomorrow, we're going to have a stop in Tirana with Terry Koshin of the Toronto Sun as the Maple Leafs will start next Tuesday against Montreal. Yeah, the NHL regular season is near. Champs and Chumps next on 980 CJME and 650 CKOM.
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6: Each and every day, champs and chumps on the Green Zone. Chump, story out of the United States, former Calgary Stampeder. He played in the National Football League. Tommy Campbell. Heard this story? He has misdemeanor assault and harassment charges. This stems from his six-year-old's football game, in which the DA is alleging that there's video of this where he runs onto the field. He's yelling at his kid. His kid put his hands up. He slaps the hands away. Then he drags the kid off the field and like picks him up and slams him against a porta potty and just yells at him and then drops him. 6 years old. Any child, doesn't matter the age, but yeah, that's former Calgary Stampeder, Tommy Campbell in the United States. And our champ today here on the Green Zone, we are champing Lesson Corning. What a personality. You can tell he just loved the Riders, loved talking football, loved calling our show, and we loved when he called, and he called Evan Bray and John Gormley before that all the time, too. He was a big fan of our radio station, and we were a big fan of Les's. We lost him over the weekend, so we're going to dedicate Friday's game day to Les in Corning, always a champ now and forever. Here's the latest in sports. We'll start with the Rough Rider news. Kian Schaefer-Baker and AJ Ouellette. We were looking, looked like they were trending to play against the BC Lions in day one after the bye week. They were back practicing with the first team offense. Kwali Conley, the running back, was limited. Also, Dell Duncan Busby, non-participant. They had him listed with an illness today for the Riders. The Blue Jays are at it, a bit delayed against Baltimore. 3-1 is the score, as the Jays got off to a 3-0 start in the top half of the first inning. And Monday Night Football starts in about 20 minutes from now. It's the LA Rams back from Australia against the 1-0 New York Giants, led by Jackson Dart and Cam Scataboo tonight to wrap up week two in the NFL. We're at it tomorrow, Truth or Trash Tuesday. I get to talk to Trevor Linden tomorrow. You'll hear that as well on 980 CJME and 650 CKLM.
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4: It is 6 o'clock. Here's what you'll remember about today, September 21st, 2026. Saskatchewan's biggest market for potash trying to look the other way.
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11: There are dozens of bullet holes in the street behind me.
4: In Saskatoon, it is sunny and 22. In Regina, sunny and 21.
7: This is the Day in Review with Lisa Schick.
4: Well, thanks for joining us tonight. The big news in Saskatchewan today, potash and who's going to buy it. U.S. President Donald Trump says on social media he's working on a massive deal to buy potash from Belarus. He says it would cost substantially less than what they're paying to Canada. But the reaction on this side of the border is pretty universally upset. Premier Scott Moe says Belarus is backing the Russian war in Ukraine. Our reporter Jillian Massey has the latest on how the premier is responding.
12: Blood potash is what Moe's calling the would-be transaction between the United States and Belarus. In a social media post, Moe says all potash from Belarus has to go through Russia first. Is Belarusian potash more affordable, more sustainable, and more ethical than Saskatchewan's potash? Moe thinks not. NDP leader Carla Beck is on the same wavelength. She says it's infuriating to see Trump attack the province's